0: in the rebellion. That's the reason David fled with those who supported him, because most of the folks went with Absalom in the rebellion. Well, instead of asking David to come back, they were bickering amongst themselves. David finally sent to Abiathar and Zadok, the high priest, and said, "Why hasn't my own tribe, Judah, at least asked me to come back to Jerusalem to rule as king?" And we saw there are several people, many people, as a matter of fact, who were probably a bit nervous about David coming back. Those who had supported Absalom, they're going to be just like those who worship the Antichrist, but then when the true Messiah returns, they're going to be praying for mountains to fall upon them. Well, it's kind of a similar situation, not to the same degree, but we saw Shimei, the one who cursed David and threw rocks, was one of the first ones to meet David when he crossed the Jordan. And he begged forgiveness, and Abishai, one of David's nephews, said, "Let me go over and take off his head. He's worthy of death because he cursed God's anointed." And David said, "This is not a day of executions. This is a day of celebration." But and he did forgive Shimei and said, "I'm not going to kill you or have you killed for the crime you committed throwing rocks." But David left it with Solomon to make sure that Shimei went down to the grave in a violent death. Then we're going to pick it up today with Mephibosheth. And you remember there was a servant of Saul named Ziba who came out and met David as they were leaving Jerusalem, fleeing Jerusalem from Absalom. And Ziba made up a lie, is what he did. David asked, "Where's Mephibosheth?" Who was Ziba was a servant to Mephibosheth. David had restored all of Saul's property to Mephibosheth, and commissioned Ziba and his sons and servants to farm the land for Mephibosheth. Well, what did Ziba do? He met David as he was leaving Jerusalem and made up a false story. He said, David said, "Where's Mephibosheth?" And he said, "Well, he's in Jerusalem, and he's claiming that God is going to restore the kingdom of his grandfather Saul to him," which was a total lie. Mephibosheth was in no position to challenge Absalom, who had complete control of Jerusalem. But at that time, David gave all of Mephibosheth's land to Ziba under the false deceit of Ziba. So we're going to pick it up today with Mephibosheth coming to greet David as he's returning to Jerusalem. Let's ask that word of wisdom in Yeshua's precious name. Father, we ask you to open eyes, open ears today as King David returns to Jerusalem. Verse 24. "And Mephibosheth, the son of Saul," actually he's the grandson of Saul, the son of Jonathan, who is of course Saul's son. There is no word in the Hebrew language for grandson, grandfather, etc. "The son of Saul came down to meet the king, and had neither dressed his feet, nor trimmed his beard, nor washed his clothes, from the day the king departed until the day he came again in peace." He looked a mess. Hadn't washed his clothes since David had left Jerusalem. And all of this, you know, letting yourself go in this manner is a sign of great grief. And I think it's stated here, which it kind of adds validity to the statements that Mephibosheth makes over the next several verses. Now, I don't know that it's anywhere written how long David was away from Jerusalem, but you can bet it was months. So Mephibosheth looked a mess. This, to dress the feet, some scholars think that that means he just simply had not washed his feet. The word dressed in the Hebrew means to do or to make. Some scholars think possibly he didn't clip his nails on his feet. be that as it may, verse 25. And it came to pass, when he was come to Jerusalem to meet the king, that the king said unto him, Wherefore wentest not thou with me, Mephibosheth? And this is a justified question, especially what David was left thinking of Mephibosheth due to the lies of Ziba. In other words, Ziba said, Mephibosheth said, today Israel is going to restore the throne that belonged to my grandfather to me. So David's a little suspicious of Mephibosheth. When he was come to Jerusalem, it kind of loses it in the translation. This is talking about the inhabitants of Jerusalem came to Jerusalem. In other words, those who went with David returned. Verse 26. And he answered, Mephibosheth, to David, My lord, O king, my servant deceived me. Ziba lied, and that's the truth. For thy servant said, I will saddle me an ass, that I may ride thereon, and go to the king, because thy servant is lame. From the age of 5 years old, when his nurse, fleeing after her receiving news that Saul and Jonathan had been killed at Mount Gilboa fighting the Philistines, she dropped Mephibosheth accidentally, and he was lame in the feet from that point on. But this is the truth. He's saying, David, Ziba lied to me. I asked Ziba to saddle an ass so that I could go with you as you fled Jerusalem, and he went off and left me. Verse 27, And he hath slandered thy servant. He's been a talebearer, is what this means, unto my lord the king. But my lord the king is as an angel of God. Do therefore what is good in thine eyes. Ziba left it that Mephibosheth had rolled over on David and was trying to take the throne for himself. That wasn't the case. But now Mephibosheth is totally leaving this in David's hands. David has been nothing but good to Mephibosheth, keeping his promise that he made to Jonathan and to Saul, that he would always show favor to the house of Saul, meaning the descendants of Saul, which Mephibosheth is about all that's left of the immediate family of Saul. Verse 28, For all of my father's house were but dead men before my lord the king. When you took the throne of all of Israel, it was within your power to kill all the males of the previous king. Yet didst thou set thy servant among them that did eat at thine own table. What right therefore have I yet to cry any more unto the king? Mephibosheth's not a poor me baby. He's saying, you know, I realize that you allowed me to eat at the king's table. You've heard of the phrase, eating like a king. Well, Mephibosheth ate like a king, for he ate the same thing that the king and the king's sons ate. He was treated like a prince. David realizes, though, that he was deceived by Ziba. 29. And the king said unto him, Why speakest thou any more of thy matters? I have said, Thou and Ziba divide the land. Now that's not what David said originally. Chapter 9, verse 7, David gave all of Saul's lands to Mephibosheth, and as I said earlier, commissioned Ziba, his sons, and his servants to farm the land for Mephibosheth. All that was Mephibosheth's was given to Ziba when David was leaving Jerusalem, and Ziba made up the false report. David's only halfway righting the injustice that was done by Ziba unto Mephibosheth, saying that he now only gets half of the land. I think we see David's judgment becoming more and more clouded as these events are hitting close to home. By that, I'm talking about the death of Absalom. David was just simply too tender-hearted concerning his sons. And even when they messed up, like Absalom did, David had very little trouble defeating the enemies from without. It was the enemies within, including himself, that David had trouble controlling. Speaking of the matter of Bathsheba and Uriah the Hittite. Verse 30. And Mephibosheth said unto the king, yea, let him, referring to Ziba, take all. For as much as my lord the king is come again in peace unto his own house. And this kind of made me think about the Zadok. What does God say about the Zadok in Ezekiel chapter 44, verse 26, and the following verses? He said, you don't give the Zadok, which are his election, those who don't worship the Antichrist, don't give them any inheritance in the kingdom of God, because I am their inheritance, the Lord speaking. Mephibosheth is being totally unselfish here. He said, I don't care. Give all the lands that belong to my grandfather Saul to Ziba. I'm just happy that you return to Jerusalem in peace, victorious over Absalom's rebellion. Verse 31. And Barzillai, the Gileadite, Gilead on the east side of Jordan, came down from Rogelim and went over Jordan with the king to conduct him over Jordan. Now in chapter 17, verse 27, Barzillai was one of several wealthy men who brought provisions to David and his family and his men who were in desperate need at the time. There probably would have been some of them starved to death. You see, Absalom had a way to establish supply lines back to Jerusalem. David didn't have that luxury. He had to depend on the people who were in the area that came to help him. Now, Barzillai was a very aged man, even 80 years old. A score is 20. 80 means he was 80 years old. And he had provided the king of sustenance while he lay. This word lay in the Hebrew is sheba. It means to reside. And let's read it that way. He had provided the king of sustenance while he resided at Mahanaim on the east side of Jordan. For he was a very great man. He was a great man in possessions, which he was very generous to share with David and his family and his men. He was also a man of a great heart, showed compassion to David the king. Verse 33, David owes Barzillai big time. And the king said unto Barzillai, come thou over with me, and I will feed thee with me in Jerusalem. Allow me to return your kindness, Barzillai, and come to Jerusalem. And you know, you took care of my family and me and mine. Now let me return the favor. I'll make it the same as Mephibosheth had it, that you eat whatever the king eats. Verse 34. And Barzillai said unto the king, how long have I, or probably better said, how much longer have I to live, that I should go up with the king unto Jerusalem? I'm an old man, David. I'm 80 years old. I don't have a lot of time left. I am this day 80 years old, 80. And can I discern between good and evil? Probably better said, can I discern between pleasurable and unpleasurable? Can thy servant taste what I eat or what I drink? The old taste buds just aren't what they used to be. I can't tell the difference between a filet mignon and a bowl of soup. I can't tell the difference between good wine and bad wine. Can I hear any more the voice of singing men and singing women? My hearing is shot. It's just not what it used to be. Wherefore, or why then, should thy servant be yet a burden unto my lord the king? What good could I possibly be to you in Jerusalem? I'd be more of a headache to you than I'd be good to you. So thanks for the invitation, David, but I think I'll just stay at my own home. You know, there is no place like home. Verse 36. Thy servant will go a little way over Jordan with the king. And why should the king recompense it me with such a reward? It's very generous, David, what you're offering me, but I decline. 37. Let thy servant, I pray thee, turn back again. In other words, Barzillai saying, let me go back home, that I may die in mine own city, and be buried by the grave of my father and of my mother. But behold, thy servant Chimham, let him go over with my lord the king, and do to him what shall seem good unto you. And in 1 Kings chapter 2, verse 7, when David is giving last-minute instructions to his son Solomon, who's about to take over the kingship, the reign of Israel. Not only did David instruct him concerning scores to settle with Shimei, for example, with Joab for murdering Abner, and we're going to see that Joab's not finished murdering people when we get to chapter 20, but also David instructed Solomon that there are some that I want you to show kindness to. The sons of Barzillai were the ones that David told Solomon, you take good care of them. You make sure that they eat at your table. David very much wanted to repay Barzillai for the kindness that he showed. Now, it's nowhere stated that Chimham is the son of Barzillai in the Bible. Historically, in the writings of Josephus, again, that's not biblical, that's historical, but according to Josephus, Chimham was Barzillai's son. And the Smith's Bible Dictionary states that Chimham was possibly Barzillai's son. I think it's very possible and likely. 38. And the king answered, Chimham shall go over with me, and I will do to him that which shall seem good unto thee. And whatsoever thou shalt require of me, that will I do for thee. David owed Barzillai a great deal, and here he's promising to take care of Chimham as he would have taken care of Barzillai. What Barzillai is doing basically is putting one of his sons, who is younger, who the taste buds still work, the hearing still works, and letting him go to Jerusalem with David, hopefully to enjoy the rest of his life. Verse 39. And all the people went over Jordan, all the people that were with David. And when the king was come over, the king kissed Barzillai and blessed him, and he returned into his own place. David, probably tender-hearted and emotional, realizing that this was probably the last time he would see Barzillai face to face. Verse 40. Then the king went on to Gilgal. This is on the west side of Jordan. And Chimham went on with him. And all the people of Judah conducted the king, and also half the people of Israel. If you have a companion Bible, Bullinger makes an interesting note concerning this verse. He says the people, the statement, all the people of Judah, means that Judah wholeheartedly supported David. On the other hand, the half the people of Israel means that the people of Israel half-heartedly were with David. There's trouble on the horizon between Judah and the other tribes of Israel. Verse 41. And behold, all the men, in other words, their representatives and elders of Israel, came to the king and said unto the king, why have our brethren, the men of Judah, stolen thee away? and have brought the king and his household and all David's men with him over Jordan. And we weren't invited. Here they're complaining to David, why didn't the people of Judah let us know that they were coming to greet you? We would have come. I kind of doubt it. You see, most of them had supported Absalom at the time of Absalom's rebellion. Back in chapter 19, verses 9 and 10, it states that the tribes other than Judah were so busy bickering among themselves about what should be done now that Absalom is dead. Nobody was doing anything. All they were doing was talking. Kind of reminds me a lot of our Senate and House of Representatives today. All talk and no action. 42. And all the men of Judah answered the men of Israel, because the king is near of kin to us. Wherefore then be ye angry for this matter? Have we eaten at all of the king's cost, or hath he given us any gift? The men of Judah are kind of slamming the other tribes. Especially, I think this is a slap at the Benjamites. You remember when Saul addressed the people of Benjamin in 1 Samuel chapter 22, verse 7. Saul said, they were talking about whether they were going to support David or not. And Saul said, is the son of Jesse going to give you vineyards and olive yards as Saul had done? In other words, there were perks that were involved in being of the same tribe as the king of Israel. But the people of Judah are saying, we haven't eaten at all at the king's cost. We didn't take advantage of being of the same tribe as David is, as you did with Saul. Again, always a bit of contention between Judah and the other tribes of Israel. We're going to see it grow into all-out conflict. Verse 43. And the men of Israel answered the men of Judah and said, we have 10 parts in the king. And there are 10 tribes of us, is what this is saying. And we have also more right to David than ye. They should have stuck with David then when Absalom stole the hearts of the men of Israel and the throne, the kingdom. Why then did you despise us, that our advice should not be first had in bringing back our king? Their king was Absalom for a short period of time. And the words of the men of Judah were fiercer than the words of the men of Israel. Trouble brewing. It were at this point about approximately 50 years from the time that the nation would be split. Two tribes to the son of Solomon, Rehoboam, 10 tribes to Jeroboam, the king of the 10 northern tribes. What was one stick was broken into two sticks. We'll see as the prophet Ezekiel prophesied in chapter 37 of Ezekiel, those two sticks will become one stick once again, future to this point in time. Discontent leads to another rebellion from David by the other tribes, this being the rebellion of Sheba, chapter 20, verse 1. And there happened to be there a man of Belial. Belial means shameful or lawless, worthless, can't even mean evil, whose name was Sheba, the son of Bichri, a Benjamite. And he blew a trumpet and said, we have no part in David, neither have we inheritance in the son of Jesse, every man to his tents of Israel. A house divided falls. And we see the divisions beginning with this. What will David do? Verse 2. So every man of Israel went up from after David and followed Sheba, the son of Bichri. But the men of Judah clave unto their king from Jordan even to Jerusalem. Early indications of trouble to come. And remember, David has appointed Amasa, who led the armies of Absalom against his men. A little bit of why he did that, because David was angry at Joab for killing his son Absalom. Verse 3, "And David came to his house at Jerusalem. And the king took the 10 women, his concubines, whom he had left to keep the house, and put them inward, and fed them, but went not in unto them. So they were shut up unto the day of their death, living in widowhood." He didn't kill them or not fail to take care of them, but they were widows from that point on. These 10, of course, are the 10 that David left behind when he fled Jerusalem. And Ahithophel, who was a counselor to David but betrayed him for Absalom, counseled Absalom to go in and lie with the concubines of David, thus fulfilling the prophecy of the prophet Nathan in 2 Samuel chapter 12, that their sword would never pass from David's house. And God through the prophet Nathan said, "And I will have your neighbor will take your wives under the sun," in other words, in broad daylight where everyone knows about it, because what you did in secret with the wife of Uriah the Hittite, Bathsheba. Verse 4. "Then said the king to Amasa, Assemble me the men of Judah within 3 days, and be thou here present." Again, Amasa was replaced Joab as the leader of the armies of, it looks like, Judah pretty much at this point. There's only one problem with this. Amasa led the military for Absalom at the time of his rebellion. Now let me ask you, if you were a member of the troops who served David loyally and risked your life and limb for David, how much would you be interested in serving the leader, the general of the armies that you were fighting against when Absalom rebelled? Not very. I'd be afraid he'd turn around and kill me. He's going to have trouble convincing the people of Judah to gather behind him in 3 days. Verse 5. "So Amasa went to assemble the men of Judah, but he tarried longer than the set time which he had appointed him." Undisciplined, and again, I think the main reason was that the armies of Judah had no interest in following Amasa. Their general was Joab, and now David's asking them to follow the general of Absalom's army who led that rebellion. Verse 6. "And David said to Abishai," this is one of his other nephews. By the way, Amasa is also one of David's nephew, because his sister Zariah had a sister named Abigail, and she was the mother of Amasa. So a lot of cousins here. Verse 6. "And David said to Abishai, Now shall Sheba, the son of Bichri, do us more harm than did Absalom." He's going to be more dangerous to us than Absalom. "Take thou thy lord's servants," take Joab's servants, I think is what he means, "and pursue after him, lest he get him fenced cities and escape us." If Sheba makes it to a walled city, a fortified city, then it's going to be even more difficult for us to rout him out. This "escape us" means to deliver himself from our eyes. Some scholars even say it means to tear out our eye. In other words, to do us serious injury. Verse 7. "And there went out after him Joab's men, and the Kirathites, and the Pelethites, and all the mighty men. And they went out of Jerusalem to pursue after Sheba, the son of Bichri." The Kirathites are the executioners, not necessarily those who executed people at the king's command. those who executed the king's commands. The Perathites were more or less messengers. The two groups, the Kerathites and the Pelathites, made up David's royal bodyguard, or whoever the king was at the time. And I'll remind you, in verse 6, David commanded Abishai, but we're going to learn that Joab is with them. I guess David was not talking to Joab at this point in time. Verse 8, when they were at the great stone, which is in Gibeon, Amasa went before them, in other words, to meet them. And Joab's garment that he had put on was girded unto him, and upon it a girdle with a sword fastened upon his loins, in the sheath thereof. And as he went forth, it fell out. Did it fall out by accident or by design? Verse 9. And Joab said to Amasa, art thou in health, my brother? In other words, how are you doing? A friendly greeting. And Joab took Amasa by the beard with the right hand to kiss him. And he's got the sword that fell out in the other hand. This is what you could call the kiss of death. But Amasa took no heed to the sword that was in Joab's hand. He either didn't notice it, or it probably would not be unusual to see a sword in the hand of Joab. He certainly didn't expect that Joab was going to attack him, though. So he smote him therewith in the fifth rib. Any time that you read in the Bible, I think it's four or five occasions that this term is used. Anytime someone is struck in the fifth rib, it means it was a fatal, instantly fatal blow. And shed out his bowels to the ground, and struck him not again. It was not necessary to strike him again. He was dead. And he died. So Joab and Abishai his brother pursued after Sheba, the son of Bichri. The reason that Joab killed Amasa, I think, jealousy. But then again, Joab, I think, had some rights to be angry at David. Should he have murdered Amasa? And that's what God considered it, because David told Solomon in 1 Kings chapter 2, verse 5 and 6, that you don't let Joab go down to the grave with a hoary head, a gray head. In other words, for what he did in murdering Abner and now Amasa, you take Joab out. David had another son by the name of Adoniah. And Adoniah was not God's chosen to assume the throne of Israel. It was Solomon. Joab, unfortunately, supported Adoniah. And Solomon, once he found out that Joab was supporting Adoniah, he instructed his servant Benaiah to take Joab out. Joab fled into the temple and laid his hands a hold of the horns on the altar. And Benaiah went back to Solomon and said he went into the temple and he laid his hands on the horns of the altar. And Solomon said, I don't care, go take him out. And Benaiah fell on him and took Joab out. Well, how will all this work out with the rebellion of Sheba? We'll find out in our next lecture. We got a short message. We'll ask you to listen a moment, won't you please?
1: The Book of James. James is a book that I know you'll enjoy because it is written, when you rightly divide it, to those that are scattered abroad. That's to say the 12 tribes, the 10 tribes scattered abroad, being very specific in your freedom of Christianity, the repentance, giving much personal instruction as far as controlling our thoughts and finding peace, and giving us those parameters wherein Christianity, defining those things that come from the Word of God. Example, that bitter and sweet water cannot come from the same spring. Well, from God's Word, you should not have both either. the practice of healing brought forth in this book of James. I know you're going to like it. James, that great book of instruction.
0: Welcome back. We're glad you could join back with us. Let's have the 800 number, please. 800-643-4645. That number good throughout Puerto Rico, the U.S., and Canada. If you have a biblical question that you'd like to pose to be answered on the air, feel free to call that number and leave your question. Please don't ask questions about a specific individual, denomination, or organization by name. We try to teach God's word in a positive manner, throwing out negative about others, especially our brothers and sisters in Christ, serves no purpose. We won't do it. We'll let God's word do the teaching, the correcting, and the healing, fully capable of all three. If you're studying via the internet somewhere around the world that's not able to use that 800 number, your announcer at the end of the hour will give you our mailing address. Quite all right to mail your questions in if you wish. Got a prayer request? Well, you don't need a telephone number. You don't need a mailing address. Your Heavenly Father is there for you 24 hours a day, 7 days a week. I encourage you to go to Him. Do it often. Let Him know that you love Him. I really don't think you have a lot of competition these days. It seems like everybody is so busy running here, running there, trying to make a living, and they just don't have time for God. And guess what? You don't have time for Him. He doesn't have time for you either. We do have these prayer requests, Father. We come united as one in the name of Your Son, Jesus Christ, Father. You know the needs of these, Father. Alcoholism, addiction to drugs, You know, Father. If it is Your will, a special blessing on each of these. We also lift up our military troops who are in harm's way around the world, Father. Ask You to watch over, guide, direct, touch, heal in Jesus' precious name. Amen and thank You, Father. All right, let's get to some questions. See what's on the mind of folks. First up, we have Rhonda in Texas. My question, one of the most beautiful places I go for to vacation is in Colorado. I do nothing but meditate with God. It could only be made by Him. The mountains of Colorado are beautiful. In the end times, and God returns, will places like this be totally remade here on earth? I know it will be good. It's going to be better than good, Rhonda. It's going to be great. Read the Revelation chapter 21, the first few chapters, the first few verses, where it states that God's going to wipe away the tears of His children, and there's going to be no more sorrow. There's going to be no more death. It's going to be a very wonderful place. God never takes anything away without replacing it with something much, much better. Ned in Texas, where in the Word does it tell us not to abstain from fellowship with other Christians? And does this mean we should attend a local church if we are able? Well, let's talk first about where you're supposed to separate yourself from Christians. In 2 Thessalonians chapter 3, verse 14, it states there that if any obey not this epistle, the word of God, in other words, have no company with them. The second epistle of John, verses 9, 10, it states there that if any come to you without this doctrine, the doctrine of Jesus Christ, that you have no company with them. Don't invite them into your home, because if you even wish them Godspeed, which is a salutation, have a nice day, it makes you a partaker of their evil deeds. You follow with the second question. I'm beginning to pray regularly to God. Am I wasting my time to go to the church I attend because our pastor puts more emphasis on music and not the Word of God? I pray for you and Brother Dennis and your staff. Well, thank you for the prayers, and you're in our prayers as well. Now, Ned, we can't tell you to go to a church or not go to a church. It may be that God has you there to plant a seed. I don't know. pray about it and take God's lead. I know what you're talking about, though, that it seems to me that a lot of churches spend more time on things other than teaching God's Word. What could be more important than teaching God's Word in a church? I can't think of anything. Robert, it may be that they don't know the Word of God is the reason they don't teach the Word of God. Robert in New York, blessed be you, your family, and your staff. Well, thank you for that. I've been studying with you and your father for several years, and I've learned more with the chapel than I have learned from any other church that I know that I have attended. Probably wouldn't surprise you how many times we hear that. A good friend of mine who is also a Christian told me that to have my sins forgiven, I have to tell God each and every sin that I have committed. My problem is, in the past, I didn't have Christ in me, so I committed so many sins that I can't remember each and every one. My question to you, is it all right to ask Father for forgiveness, or for him to forgive all of my sins and to repent all of them at one time? I would greatly appreciate an answer on your program, okay? And yes, you can repent for all of your past sins. Now, you want to make sure that you're doing so with a repentant heart. You see, God can read your mind. He knows your heart. And he knows when you mean it or not. But he's very intelligent as well. You don't have to waste your time or God's time by sitting down and going over an itemized list of 100 sins you've committed in your life. Ask God with a repentant heart for forgiveness. He blots them out. The sins are, it's like they were never there. You could write them all on a chalkboard and then take an eraser when God blots them out. It's like they never existed. Robin in Mississippi, I have a question. As I do not want to perish for lack of knowledge, when you preach about the seven trumps, does it mean that we will actually hear the sound of a trumpet when they begin? And if so, will they be sounding one right after another or spread out over a period of time? Please explain this for me. Well, it's not the actual sound of a trumpet that it's talking about where you find the trumps listed in Matthew chapter 24 and Mark 13. There are specific events that have to come to pass before Jesus returns. Matthew 24 verses 1, 2, and 3, the disciples are walking through Jerusalem with Jesus, and they say, Master, look at these great walls, and tell us what it's going to be like when you return, meaning at the second advent. Pastor Arnold Murray has a message entitled Matthew 24, Mark 13, which goes over the trumps quite well. You might consider ordering that. Charlene from Louisiana, my question is, did Jesus know who his disciples were before he met them? And yes, I'm certain that he did. Jesus didn't walk up to Peter, for example, and say, are you Peter? He didn't do that with any of his disciples. He walked up to most of them and said, follow me. So he knew who they were in advance. Helen from Illinois, what are the 6 or 7 things that God hates? Where can I find that in the Bible? Thank you for your Bible study, and thanks to all of your staff. God bless you, and thanks for remembering our staff. We have a few employees, a few volunteers that accomplish a lot of work for the Lord here at Shepherd's Chapel. Some people might be surprised. I didn't think God hated. Yes, God hates. And you'll find it in Proverbs chapter 6, verse 16, and the following verses. Not only will you find one thing that he hates, you'll find 6 things that he hates. And yea, the 7th is an abomination. The first is a proud look, someone with a puffed up ego. 2, a lying tongue. 3, hands

0: of the fields are animals. They're not human beings, black or any other color. The black human being was created along with the other races. When I say other races, I mean those other than Eth Ha'adam, which is the Hebrew name for Adam that was created in Genesis chapter 2. But all the other races were created in Genesis chapter 1, verses 26 and 27, where God said to the angels, "Let us make man in our image." The last verse of chapter 1, God looked upon all that he had created, and it was good. He was pleased. Gary in California, when is the Antichrist going to come to earth? Well, we learn in 2 Thessalonians chapter 2, verses 1 through 4, that these things must come to pass before Christ returns. And those things, you can read them again for yourself, 2 Thessalonians chapter 2, verse 1 through 4. But no man knows the exact hour that Christ will return at the second advent. But we are to know the season. We are in the generation of the fig tree, and all things will come to pass during that generation. Wanda in Florida, when heaven is shut up through the 1,000 years and we have a chance to go get our loved ones who didn't make it, how will we know who made it to the right side and those who didn't? My question is, how will we know if some of our loved ones are on the left side? Will we have insight? Okay, I think you're a little confused. When heaven is shut up 1,000 years, that's during the millennium. And those who need to be taught will be here on earth being taught at that time. When you're talking about going to loved ones that didn't make it, you need to make a note of Ezekiel chapter 44, where we have God's election, the Zadok, those who did not worship the Antichrist, those who participated in the first resurrection of Revelation chapter 20, verses 5 and 6, those who the second death, the death of the soul, has no power over them. But during the 1,000 years, the millennium, the Zadok will be allowed to leave the presence of Jesus Christ in the millennial temple to go to their relatives, their immediate family, father, mother, brother, sister, who hasn't married, in an effort to help them. And they know that they need help because they didn't take part in the first resurrection, or they would be in the millennial temple along with you and Christ. Now, there is a price to pay. You talk about it. Also, will the 7 days of waiting be the 7 days of our days or 7,000 years? What is it? 2 Peter chapter 3, verse 8. Be not ignorant of this thing, that a 1 year with one day with the Lord is as 1,000 years, and 1,000 years as 1 day. But the Zadok will not be allowed to re-enter the temple for a period of 7 days, which is a cleansing period. Judy in Ohio, and thank you for your kind comments, and thanks for your prayers. I am disabled. I get a check every month, so I don't know if I'm supposed to plant a seed or pay tithes. So I prayed on it and left it in his hands, referring to God. I hope that way the right thing to do. I am saving up for a Strong's concordance and a companion Bible, so I really need to know, do I pay tithes first? Or, okay, I see your question, Judy. And we teach here at the chapel that if you're on disability, you don't pay tithes. Tithes means 10% of your income. And if you're drawing disability insurance, that's not income, and you're probably struggling to make ends meet. So God does not expect you to pay 10% of your tithes. Now, as far as obtaining a companion Bible and a Strong's Concordance, We also teach here at the chapel that God would not be offended if you use part of your offerings, your tithes, to obtain reference works or study materials that would help you be a better servant to God. So quite all right. You might want to order Pastor Arnold Murray. It sounds like I'm selling CDs today. I'm not. Pastor Arnold Murray did a CD entitled Stewardship, and it's item 30465. Would be an excellent study for you. Dana from Florida. I've been studying with Shepherd's Chapel for about 5 years and have learned more than in the previous 75. And again, it probably wouldn't surprise you how often we hear that. Question, Ezekiel 28:18, it seems to say Satan will be brought to ashes in the sight of all them that behold thee. Is this his fate, to burn or burn in hell? Well, there is no difference. You're right there, Ezekiel 28:18 is where he's called the king of Tyrus. It's just another name for Satan. And what happened? Well, he was charged with protecting the cherub that protects the mercy seat. But he got all puffed up in himself, and he wanted to be the one sitting on the mercy seat, not protecting it. In other words, he wanted to take Jesus' place. He is condemned. He's the only entity that has been condemned to death by name, Satan, and he will be brought to ashes from within. Revelation 20, verses 14 and 15 is when that happens. He goes into the lake of fire. Once ashes, always ashes. And we're not talking about flesh ashes. We're talking about the death of the soul. Susan in Oklahoma, will my husband be okay in paradise even though he didn't yet know that Satan comes to earth first? If your husband died in Christ, which means that he died believing in Christ, he's good to go into the eternity. He's saved. The danger is those who are alive in the flesh when Antichrist returns and believe in the rapture and false doctrine, they're going to be deceived. Susan in Oklahoma, we got that. I've got a second question. I receive widow's benefits monthly. Would I not accept them when Satan comes? I don't want to do anything that would displease our Father. It's okay to accept benefits. The one thing you don't want to do when the Antichrist returns is worship him. That's what he's going to be demanding, is that if you want to partake in their monetary system, that you worship him. That's the reason God's elect, the overcomers, won't be able to buy and sell during that period of time, because we're not going to worship the Antichrist. Anthony in Illinois, I believe that once you become saved, you can never fall out of salvation. Even when you sin, you just repent. Where is this in Scripture? Well, let me ask you this. What about if you're saved and then you sin, but you don't repent? Are you still saved? I don't think so. You see, you're going to be judged on your works. Luke chapter 12, verses 10 and 13 is where the unforgivable sin, you commit that, I promise you, you're not going to have salvation. You're going into the lake of fire with Satan. I'm out of time. I love you all a great deal. Why? Because you enjoy studying God's Word in depth. You know what? It makes Father's Day when he looks down from heaven and he sees you studying the letter he wrote to you, the Bible. It makes his day. We are brought to you by your tithes and offerings. If we've helped you, help us keep coming to you and to reach out to others who are lost in this world of darkness. There's one thing that's most important, beloved, and it's this. You stay in his Word every day. Every day in your Father's Word is a good day, even with trouble. You know why? Because Jesus is the living Word.
1: 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We invite you to join us for the next in-depth Bible study each weekday at the same time. Thank you for watching today's program, and God bless you.

This has been a long time. I've been promising a children's book. This is a book that will help a parent teach their child exactly what God's Word states. Now, this was done by a very good friend and student of this chapel. We have given it, if you would, a binder whereby if there is a page that you feel is too far advanced for your children, then by all means you should remove that particular page. It is done in a material that is even washable, and it takes you step by step into instructing a child what does God's Word say. And I think you will find it extremely helpful. It is item number 4414.

0: Welcome to the Shepherd's Chapel Network Family Bible Study Hour with Pastor Arnold Murray. Wisdom is understanding God's Word. Pastor Murray's unique teaching approach brings God's Word alive with meaning as he takes you on a chapter-by-chapter, verse-by-verse study of God's letter to you, the Bible. And now, here is Dennis Murray.
1: Good day to you. God bless you. Welcome to Shepherd's Chapel. Welcome to this Family Bible Study Hour. Ready to get back into our Father's Word here at the chapel? We invite you to get your Bible and join us in this beautiful, beautiful book of Psalms. We're going to pick it up today with Psalm 122, verse 5. A brief summary concerning the Song of the Degrees, as it appears in most of the titles in the Hebrew language, in other words, with the article. And we have 15 psalms. That was the number of years that God added to Hezekiah's life when Isaiah, the prophet, had been sent to Hezekiah to tell him, Hezekiah, you're going to die. Get your house in order. And Hezekiah wept before the Lord. And remember, there wasn't an heir to the throne at that point in time. 3 years after God gave Hezekiah 15 years, his son Manasseh was born the heir to the throne. 10 of the Psalms, the number of degrees that Hezekiah asked the Lord to move the sundial of Ahaz backwards 10 degrees, written by Hezekiah, four written by David, and one written by Solomon. And the reason that Hezekiah used the four written by David and one by Solomon is that the situation that Solomon and David were in was so closely related to his situation, there was no need for him to write another psalm. So we came to Psalm 122, reminding you too that there are five sets of three psalms throughout the Song of the Degrees. And the first psalm in each set having to do with distress, the second to do with trust in the Lord, the third having to do with deliverance, blessing, and peace. And this 122nd psalm, a Song of the Degrees by David. And David started out the psalm by saying he was glad when they said unto him, let us go unto the house of the Lord. David loved the house of the Lord, the presence of the Lord, although it wasn't Solomon's temple at the time. It was but a tent, basically, erected for the Ark of the Covenant. Hezekiah and David shared that love for their relationship with Yahweh. Let's ask that word of wisdom in Yeshua's precious name. Father, we ask you to open eyes, open ears this day. Psalm 122, verse 5, and it reads, for there are set thrones, notice the plural, of judgment, the thrones of the house of David. Now the plural here is actually plural of majesty, which means the great throne. And of course, the great throne, the throne of our Heavenly Father. And there comes a day when all thrones, all crowns on earth will be melded into one. And that, of course, is when Jesus Christ returns at the second advent as King of Kings and Lord of Lords. I look forward to that day. I know many of you do as well. It's the only way this mess of a world is going to get straightened out. Verse 6, pray for the peace of Jerusalem. They shall prosper that love thee. And this is a promise, but notice there's a condition. And the promise of prosperity is to those who love the Lord. And I know many think, oh, prosperity, oh boy, that sounds like we're going to be wealthy and rich and just piles and piles of silver and gold and precious metals. Let me tell you, prosperity is not great amounts of wealth. Beloved, if you've been given eyes to see and ears to hear, that's worth more than all the riches in the world. I'm talking things of material wealth that you could accumulate in the world. Because you see, if you have been given eyes to see and ears to hear, you love His Word, and you know what is going to bring eternal life to you. All the gold in the world won't buy your salvation, but eyes to see, ears to hear, help you learn what's important as far as gaining entrance into the eternity. Verse 7, peace be within thy walls, and prosperity within thy palaces, referring to Jerusalem. And you know, there will be peace in Jerusalem, but I submit to you, there will be no peace for the world until the Prince of Peace returns. That, of course, is Jesus Christ. And there are some things that have to happen before He returns. As we learned in 2 Thessalonians chapter 2, verses 3 and 4, two things have to happen before Christ returns at the second advent. One, there's going to be a great falling away, an apostasy. The second thing is that man of sin, the son of perdition, must be revealed. And he's going to exalt himself above God. He's going to be claiming to be God. That's recorded also in Isaiah chapter 14, where he's called Lucifer, and he sets his throne up on the north side of Jerusalem, meaning in Mount Zion. That's the problem with that, is that's God's place. That's where the throne we were talking about in verse 5 will be located after Jerusalem is cleansed. Verse 8, for my brethren and companions' sakes, I will now say, peace be within thee. And you can have that peace today. And we're talking about being in the temple. And as we introduced the Psalm 122, I pointed out that Jesus is the temple of the many-membered body. And you can have that peace by going into His temple today. You don't have to wait for the second advent to have true peace of mind. Verse 9, because of the house of the Lord our God, I will seek thy good. And again, you can have deliverance, blessing, and peace in the temple of the many-membered body that is in Jesus Christ. If you are not in that temple, I would like to extend to you an invitation to come into the temple. It's there for you. All you have to do is open the door. Now, God's not going to make you go into that temple. It's one that you can go into, but you have to want to yourself. And I'm not talking about a physical building. I'm talking about your relationship with your Heavenly Father. And, you know, it's interesting, I think, to note that these five groups of three psalms, the first having to do with distress, the second having to do with trust in the Lord, and the third in each of the sets having to do with deliverance, blessing, and peace. It's kind of like life, if you think about it. You know, God didn't promise us a rose garden, you know, and He will test you if you're one of His elect in particular. He wants to know that you can handle anything that comes your way. But life's a roller coaster. You know, we have highs and lows, ebbs and tides, ups and downs, if you will. And life is that way. We go through periods of distress, but then we turn and trust in our Heavenly Father. Then comes that deliverance and blessings and peace. So think about it. Psalm 123, a song of degrees. This is the first song in the second group, so you know what our subject is going to be. It's going to be distress. And what does God's Word instruct us to do when we are in distress? Well, if you don't know, you're about to find out. Psalm 123, verse 1. Unto thee lift I up mine eyes, O thou that dwellest in the heavens. And he who dwells in the heavens, of course, is our Heavenly Father. This wording here is the wording that Hezekiah used in 2 Kings chapter 19, verse 15, when Sennacherib wrote that letter reproaching not only the nation of Judah and Hezekiah himself, but reproaching God as well and blaspheming Yahweh. And Hezekiah took the letter from Sennacherib before the Lord, before the Ark of the Covenant, and spread it out before him and the letter as well, and said, "Do you see what this man says?" Verse 2, "Behold, as the eyes of servants look unto the hand of their masters, and as the eyes of a maiden," this word is shifkah in the Hebrew, it's a female slave, usually a member of the household, "maiden unto the hand of her mistress, so our eyes wait upon the Lord our God until that he hath mercy upon us." And just as a bondman looks to his master for instruction, or as a maiden, a house servant, looks to the lady of the house for instruction, to be attentive to their needs, so should we as servants of God. And I hope you don't have any trouble humbling yourself even to the position of a slave as far as your Heavenly Father is, because we are his servants. And you know, Jesus would teach many times in the New Testament, if you humble yourself, God will exalt you. But if you blow yourself up in an ego, if you exalt yourself, that you will be abased. That means to be brought low. Be humble before your Father. Verse 3, "Have mercy upon us, O Lord, have mercy upon us," twice for emphasis, "for we are exceedingly filled with contempt." And this, no doubt, written by Hezekiah when Sennacherib and Rabshakeh were laying siege to Jerusalem. Verse 4, "Our soul is exceedingly filled with the scorning," or the scoffing, "of those that are at ease, and with the contempt of the proud." Now, the ease here, check it out, it's the old English word, and when the King James 1611 Bible was written, the word ease, as it's used here, did not mean relaxed, as we would think of it today. It meant haughty, those who are all puffed up in themselves, and that follows with contempt of the proud. And again, referring to Sennacherib and Rabshakeh. And they were proud. They had defeated almost all the nations of the world. And they would say to Hezekiah and to Yahweh, you know, to the people of Judah, "Why are you trusting in Hezekiah? You know, he can't deliver you. Look at all the other kings of the world that we've defeated." And Hezekiah says you should trust in Yahweh to deliver you. You can't trust in Yahweh. What good did the gods of the other nations do them? We defeated them. So that's the kind of language we saw, pride and arrogance from Sennacherib and Rabshakeh. Hezekiah was certainly in distress. Now we come to the trust psalm. This is suited to Hezekiah's situation, although the title, A Song of Degrees of David. David was harassed and chased halfway around the world by Saul, the first man king of Israel. Just as Hezekiah was in distress as a result of Sennacherib and Rabshakeh, so was David in distress because of Saul. So this psalm fit Hezekiah's situation perfectly. There was no need for Hezekiah to write another psalm, no need to reinvent the wheel. Trust is our subject in this, the second in the group two of the Song of Degrees. Let's go with verse 1. "If it had not been the Lord who was on our side, Now may Israel say, if it wasn't for the Lord being with me, there's no way that we could have survived. This again suits David when Saul was chasing after him. You know, many people think of David as being the king of the most powerful nation in the world. He didn't have it all that easy, though, in the beginnings. He was pursued. He had to leave his home. He had to leave his family. He had to leave the courts of Saul because Saul was trying to kill him. And then he had that ragtag army that started off with 200. And they were pretty much most of them criminals, if you will. And then that army grew to 400 and then 600. Then God blessed David and he became the king of Israel. But he had a pretty tough time of it when he in his younger years. So did Hezekiah due to the siege of Sennacherib, the king of Assyria, and his captain Rabshakeh. Verse 2, if it had not been the Lord who was on our side, two times for emphasis, when men rose up against us, and this men here, check it out, actually is singular, and it refers to, in Hezekiah's case, the man Sennacherib, in David's case, the man Saul. Verse 3, then they had swallowed us up quick or alive when their wrath was kindled against us. And in the case of Hezekiah, we had Sennacherib. In the British Museum, you have that Sennacherib cylinder where Sennacherib recorded for history that he had taken 46 fenced cities. That's fortified cities, walled cities of Judah. And he also took 200,150 people of Judah captive back to Assyria. And he said, I have Hezekiah like a bird in a cage. And understand, too, when we said 200,150, that's by no means the population of Judah at this time. What he took was the cream of the crop, the heads of government, if you will. Well, that was in the time of Hezekiah. Today, he probably would have gone more with competent people in private industry. But the heads of the military, the leaders, the doctors, the lawyers, those who would be considered intelligent. He took the cream of the crop, in other words, and he left the others to do the menial work of tending the olive yards and the vineyards, etc. Verse 4. Then the waters had overwhelmed us. The stream had gone over our soul. And this written by David, but I couldn't help but think prophetically that these waters of Revelation chapter 17, verse 15, the waters are the peoples. And this, I think, looking forward to the fact that the flood of Satan's lies, as it's written in Revelation chapter 12, will overwhelm us in the future as the Antichrist is here on earth. But both David and Hezekiah are saying we wouldn't have had a chance without God on our side. And no doubt both of them on many occasions felt like their life was over as far as being overwhelmed by the enemy. But they knew that trust in the Lord would deliver them from the enemy. I hope you learned that from this group of Psalms, that trust in the Lord will deliver you from the enemy. And who is the enemy? I hope if you're a Christian, you don't think it's the church across town or across the state. I hope you think of the enemy as Satan, that is our enemy. All too often we spend too much time trying to pick apart little differences that we have with other Christians instead of focusing on who the enemy is. And again, I hope you realize our enemy is Satan. Verse 5. Then the proud waters, that sounds like Satan's own, had gone over our soul. And prophetically, that flood of lies of Revelation chapter 12, verse 15. But just as God opened up the earth to take Korah and his troop in Numbers chapter 16, God is going to do the same for us. When that flood of lies hits of Revelation chapter 12, verse 15, what happens in the following verses? The earth opens up her mouth and that flood of lies of Satan is swallowed up. Verse 6, blessed be the Lord who hath not given us up, had not given us as a prey to their teeth. And the lesson, again, trust in your heavenly Father. He doesn't want to give any of his children up to the teeth of Satan. Verse 7, our soul is escaped as a bird out of the snare, as the fowlers. The snare is broken and we are escaped. Now, I don't know how many generations were between David and Hezekiah, but we're talking decades and decades of time. And here David wrote a psalm that talked about escaping as a bird out of the snare. How ironic that Sennacherib would say, I have Hezekiah as a bird in a cage in Jerusalem on that Sennacherib cylinder. And, you know, Satan himself has a snare. I mentioned it in a couple lectures back. 2 Timothy chapter 2, verse 26. You can read about the snare of the devil. And, you know, he wants, you know who he wants to catch in that trap, that snare? He wants to catch you in that trap. You know, he knows, or I believe he knows, he's going into the lake of fire. He knows that he's going to be kind of lonesome. And you know what? He wants as much company as he can round up to go into the lake of fire with him. But the snare is broken and we are escaped. Don't overlook that part of that verse. And what is it that sets us free from the trap, the snare of the devil? Truth, Jesus taught in John chapter 8, verse 32, that the truth, you keep the truth and you learn the truth, and the truth will set you free. And if you'll learn the truth of your Father's word, it indeed will set you free from the traps of Satan. It will set you free from the anxieties of life in this flesh, the distress that we encounter in the flesh. His word, his truth will deliver you and bring you peace of mind. Verse 8, our help is in the name of the Lord who made heaven and earth. This word help in the Hebrew, Ezer, which means aid, is from the prime Azer, which means to surround, like to surround with protection. And, you know, when the enemy is attacking, it's good to have the protection of your heavenly Father surrounding you. It's a lot like that gospel armor of Ephesians chapter 6, which allows you to stand against the fiery darts of Satan. The Lord who made heaven and earth, not as Sennacherib and Rabshakeh thought of Yahweh as some small god, some idol, if you will, but Yahweh, the God of heaven and earth. That is who they blasphemed. And the Father would say so much through his prophet Isaiah in Isaiah chapter 37, where he would say, who is this that reproaches the God of heaven and earth, referring to Sennacherib and Rabshakeh? And God goes on to say there in Isaiah 37, I will put my hook in the jaw of Sennacherib and my bridle in his lips, and I will turn him around from laying siege to Jerusalem, and he'll hightail it home. And that did happen after 185,000 of the Assyrian army died in one night. Psalm 125, the third psalm in our set, our group two, again, always having to do with deliverance, blessing, and peace in Zion. We have that cycle again, distress, trust, and then deliverance. Psalm 125, verse 1. They that trust in the Lord shall be as Mount Zion, which cannot be removed, but abideth forever. Now, I don't want you to overlook that particular verse. They that trust in the Lord shall be as Mount Zion. Well, let me ask you, what is Mount Zion to our Heavenly Father? Ezekiel chapter 16, verse 8. He spread his skirt over Mount Zion. And that's a Hebraism, a figure of speech. That means he married Mount Zion. It's his favorite place in the whole universe. It is where his eternal throne, the throne we began talking about at the beginning of this lecture, will be on Mount Zion. So if those who trust in the Lord are as established as Mount Zion, you can't get any more established than that, beloved, because you think God's going to allow something to happen to Mount Zion? Of course he's not. He protects Mount Zion because that's going to be his eternal home. He made an eternal covenant with Mount Zion. That's a covenant that won't be broken. It's a covenant that you can trust in. Can you trust in the Lord and become as established as Mount Zion? Verse 2. As the mountains are round about Jerusalem, so the Lord is round about his people from henceforth even forever. And if you've ever looked at a topographical map of Jerusalem, it's pretty much surrounded on three sides by mountains. But then you have an area where it's not protected by the mountains. But that's what Hezekiah is pointing out here, that just like the mountains of Jerusalem are surrounding it and making it difficult for enemies to attack, so is your Heavenly Father surrounding you, as we talked about that word in verse 8, our help, the prime of that being Azer, which means to surround like a wall of protection. And notice that is from henceforth even forever. That's forevermore, beloved. Verse 3, surely, the rod of the wicked shall not rest upon the lot, or the heritage, you could translate the lot, of the righteous, lest the righteous put forth their hands unto iniquity. Now, there's a lot in this verse. What's talking about the rod of the wicked is the rule of the lawless. And we can carry that forth prophetically even to when Antichrist is in Jerusalem. And the whole world is going to be worshiping him. He's going to be the prince of the hour. But this is saying, surely the rule of the lawless shall not rest upon the heritage of the righteous. And I hope you learn from this that if and who are the righteous? Those are who do right. Those who love God and serve him. And certainly his Zadok, the upright, the just, will fit that category. So don't allow the rule of the wicked, the lawless one, the Antichrist, to rest upon you, lest the righteous, the Zadok, if you will, put forth their hands unto iniquity. To put forth the hands, often utilized in God's word, to put forth your hands in worship. So don't worship the rule of the lawless one. Don't worship the Antichrist. Put your rest and your trust in Jesus Christ, and you wait for his rod, that rod of iron that he will rule with when he returns, as it's written in Revelation chapter 19. Verse 4. Do good, O Lord, he always does, unto those that be good, and to them that are upright. We were talking about the Zadok. This word upright is Zadik, a form of the word Zadok, the upright ones, the elect in their hearts. And he does, and he always will. Touch not mine anointed is what the Lord says. Verse 5. As for such as turn aside unto their crooked ways, those who turn away from God and apostatize, the Lord shall lead them forth with the workers of iniquity, but peace shall be upon Israel. And those who are workers of iniquity will be those who put forth their hands and extend their hands in worship to the Antichrist. They're not going to be very popular people with our Heavenly Father. Why? Because he wrote a letter to us telling us that the Antichrist is going to be here first, that there's going to be a great apostasy, a great falling away, if you will. But those who are spiritually in bed with Satan when Jesus Christ returns at the second advent, they're going to be just like the virgins in Matthew chapter 25. Some of the virgins had enough oil in their lamps, the oil always symbolic of truth, the truth that sets you free. The others didn't have enough oil. They didn't have enough truth. Why? Because they hadn't read God's letter. And they went into town to buy oil. Then the bridegroom came. The bridegroom, if you're not familiar, is Jesus Christ. And he's expecting a bride. He's expecting a virgin bride. Unfortunately, all too many are going to be extending their hands in worship to the Antichrist, which is adultery to our Heavenly Father. So then when the bridegroom came, the virgins that had enough oil went into the wedding feast. The door was shut. And what happened then? Those who went into town to buy oil came and said, "Lord, Lord, let us in." And he said, "Out of my sight, I've never known you." And it's going to be a sad day for many who consider themselves to be strong Christians. So study his word. Learn that the cycle of life is distress. We're not all going to have perfect days. But again, we weren't promised perfect days either. But when you're in distress, turn to your Heavenly Father, trust him, and belief on him and trust in him will bring deliverance of something much, much more important than your flesh. It will bring deliverance of your eternal soul. I'm talking about eternal life, of course. Hope you're enjoying the Psalms. We've got a short message. We're going to ask you to listen a moment, won't you please?
0: The Mark of the Beast on CD is our free introductory offer to you. What is the Mark of the Beast? Many false teachers would have you believe it will be a tattoo on your forehead or a computer chip implanted under your skin. It is getting late in the game. You need to know what the Mark of the Beast is. As it's written in Revelation chapter 13, verse 8, many will be deceived. There is no need for you to be deceived. Christ said in Mark 13, 23, "Behold, I have foretold you all things." Jesus indeed told us how not to be deceived, and Pastor Arnold Murray takes you on a step-by-step study of God's Word concerning this critical subject, the mark of the beast. 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You may also request your free CD by mailing your request to Shepherd's Chapel, Post Office Box 416, Gravette, Arkansas 72736. Don't be deceived by Satan.
1: Welcome back. We're glad you could join back with us. Let's have the 800 number, 800-643-4645. That number good throughout Puerto Rico, the U.S., and Canada. If you have a biblical question that you'd like to submit to be answered on the air, feel free to call that number and leave your question. Don't ask questions about a specific individual, denomination, or organization by name. We know who the enemy is. The enemy is Satan. The enemy is not our brothers and sisters in Christ across town or across the state or across the world. So don't ask questions about denominations by name. We try to teach God's Word in a positive manner. We'll let God's Word do the teaching, the correcting, and the healing, fully capable of all three. If you're listening by shortwave radio or studying via the internet somewhere around the world that is not able to use that 800 number, your announcer at the end of the hour will give you our mailing address. Quite all right to mail your questions in, being the point. Got a prayer request? Don't need a telephone number. We can do away with that. You don't need a mailing address. Your Heavenly Father is there for you 24/7. He never sleeps. He's never on vacation. And I encourage you to talk to your Heavenly Father. Let him know that you love him and thank him. Don't ever forget to thank him, especially if you've been given eyes to see and ears to hear. There's nothing more valuable in the universe. We do have these prayer requests, Father. We ask you to look upon these. You know their needs, problem marriages, Father, illnesses in families. You know, Father, if it is your will, a special blessing on these. We also lift up our military troops who are in harm's way around the world, Father. Watch over, guide, protect, touch, heal in Yeshua Jesus' precious name. Amen, and thank you, Father. Let's get to some questions. First up today, we have Jerry from Pennsylvania. You say that when you die, your works go with you. So in donating at your blood bank regularly, is this considered doing works? Or is it something expected of us to do in saving other lives? I watch your show every morning and love your teaching on the Word of God. Well, we're glad you enjoy the teaching, Jerry. I had a couple of questions yesterday about works, and I'll refer you to the same scripture I referred those to yesterday, Jerry. 1 Corinthians chapter 10 talks about spiritual gifts. And when you exercise your spiritual gifts, that's considered good works. And those are, of course, those spiritual gifts are gifts from God. And, that is always your good works. And the reference, of course, that Jerry's talking about, your works go with you. You can document that in Revelation chapter, 14, verse 13. And good works can be anything that helps other people. Jesus would teach on many occasions that, you know, if you do unto others as you would have them do unto you, that's the one of the most important commandments concerning our relationships with our fellow men. That's, he summarized all of them, do unto others as you would have them. Love your neighbor as thyself, as he would put it. Shirley in New York, could you please direct me to a Bible verse that likens God to a fir tree, an evergreen tree? I sure can. Hosea chapter 14, verse 8. Also, you follow a Bible verse that likens God to an eagle. Deuteronomy chapter 32, verse 11 in the Song of Moses. That's an important song. Why? Because that's the song that the overcomers, those who don't worship the Antichrist, will be singing when Messiah returns at the second advent. And of course, I'm talking about Revelation chapter 15, verse 3, will document. But it speaks there that God will protect his young, or us, his children, as a mother protects her nest, and he will bear us up on her wings. God is also referred to as an eagle in Revelation chapter 12, verse 14, where the woman, and that's symbolic of Israel, is given two wings of a great eagle to escape the serpent. And of course, that serpent is Antichrist when he's returned, kicked out onto earth by Michael and his angels. Elizabeth in Oklahoma, and Elizabeth is 8 years old. Why did God make people and the world? Well, in Revelation chapter 4, verse 11, we learn that God created all things, and that includes you, Elizabeth, for his pleasure. That's Revelation chapter 4, verse 11. So to answer your question, he created people because they pleasure him, and he created the world because it pleases him. Glad you're studying with us. You keep up the work. I'm proud of you. Emmett in Illinois my neighbor says there are more than 10 commandments. Is that true or false? That is true, because any time that God gives an instruction or a command, that is, of course, a commandment. We're not limited to 10 commandments. In fact, the first commandment that God gave was to Adam in Genesis chapter 2, verses 16 and 17. He said, of all the trees in the Garden of Eden, they're good for fruit. You can partake of them. But of the tree of knowledge of good and evil, thou shalt not partake of it, for in the day you do, you will die. One day with the Lord is 1,000 years. 1,000 years is one day. Methuselah lived to be 969 years old. So from the time that Adam and Eve partook of the tree of knowledge and good and evil, in the day that man partook of it, they would die, meaning 1,000 years would be the maximum that anyone would live. Methuselah got close, but he didn't make it. If there are more than one commandment, what are they? Well, use your Strong's Concordance. That's another way that can help you use when you're studying God's Word. Look up several words that have to do command, commanded, commands with an S on the end of it. Look that up and take it through the Old Testament, and that'll point out everywhere that God commanded. There may be other people who commanded, but most of the commanding you'll find was done by our Heavenly Father. Wendy in Virginia, I have been watching your program about 3.5 years. I would like to say thank you for explaining God's Word so clearly. It makes such a difference when you can understand what you are being taught. You get God's Word crystal clear. Well, we're glad you're understanding. You know, I think people want to understand God's Word, and a gifted teacher, someone who's gifted of the Holy Spirit, can help people read God's Word with understanding.

understanding, and that's what's important. A lot of people read it, but they don't understand it. And so it's good that, and God promised, I'll send teachers who will teach you. Your question, what does never chant in prayer mean? I look chant up, but I can't seem to find a meaning. And I think you're probably talking about in Matthew chapter 6, verse 7, the disciples asked Jesus, how are we supposed to pray? And one of the things that he told them was, you don't pray in vain repetitions. And this does not mean to chant, but it does mean to talk on and on foolishly. So don't allow yourself. Yeah, a chant is kind of a good way to think of that, I think. But a lot of people think because it says vain repetitions, it means you should never ask for the same thing twice. That's not what it's talking about there at all. It is talking about talking on and on endlessly about something. And God's far too intelligent for you to bore him with a lot of talk about nothing. It does not hurt to pray and ask for the same thing more than once. And you follow with another, why don't many churches today teach about the six trumps, the coming of Antichrist, and then the seventh trump, the coming of our true Jesus Christ? I personally think they need to teach on the importance of it. We know many will be deceived by not knowing the difference. I never did until I started watching Shepherd's Chapel. Thank you. And, you know, it's written that this would be the case, that there are going to be many deceived. Revelation chapter 13, the whole world is going to worship the Antichrist with the exception of those who are written in the Lamb's Book of Life, that's to say, his elect. In Revelation chapter 2 and 3, actually, yeah, that, I think that includes all seven of the churches that Jesus addressed in Revelation in chapter 2 and 3. Out of the seven, there were only two that Christ found no fault with, Smyrna and Philadelphia. The rest of them were teaching a lot of nonsense, and unfortunately, that's what we see basically today. It seems that teaching the traditions of men has outweighed or replaced the teaching of God's Word. And anytime you think the Word of man is more important than God's Word, you're headed for deception. You're headed for a lot of falsehood. William in Washington, who first founded the church? Was it Paul, Peter, Priscilla, and Aquila? Please explain. Well, read Acts chapter 2 and 3 and on, for that matter, and you'll have no doubt that the church of Jesus Christ was founded by Peter. And Jesus, before he departed from the disciples, he said three times to Peter, twice actually, he said, feed my lambs, or feed my sheep, on two occasions. And the third time he said, feed my lambs. And that, I think he was preparing Peter then to start the church. And of course, Peter, his word in the original language, his name, it means rock. And you can kind of think of Peter as the rock that the church was founded on. Of course, our rock, capital R, is Jesus Christ. But Jesus thought a great deal of Peter in that he entrusted him to found the church. And he did a good job of it, quite apparent by the church today. It grew and grew and grew and grew. Tom in Oklahoma, why do they call Jesus the Son of Man? And actually, that title is only utilized of Jesus as he appeared here in the flesh on earth. And why? Because the living Word, if you will, the flesh, when he became flesh, the Word became the living Word. And if you would, Appendix 98, if you have a companion Bible, you have all the titles and various names that Jesus was called by. And section 16 in that Appendix 98, you'll find

0: a dream. You know, and he came to many of the prophets in a vision, and that's the reason that seers is one of the names for a prophet. Now, don't go going bonkers on me with looking into a crystal ball or something like that, but a prophet was someone who was understood to be able to see God's word through a vision, if you will. And of course, we have his word, the letter that he wrote to us, and that's how he communicates with you. He wrote the letter to you. The question, have you taken time to read it? I would be really leery of anyone who comes on very strongly with, God spoke to me this morning, and he told me this, so you need to listen to me. When God speaks to someone, it's a very, very special event in that person's life, and it's not one that they go making public, I don't believe. Johnny in Texas, I have a friend who believes in the flyaway doctrine. He read a scripture in Thessalonians about meeting Jesus in the clouds. I believe in the Lord's Prayer. Maybe you mean it is in the Lord's Prayer. Thy King, oh no, it is, you're right, the Lord's Prayer as we find it in Matthew chapter 6. Thy kingdom come, thy will be done on earth as it is in heaven. Now his kingdom is coming to earth. Why would we want us to meet him in the air? Please explain. Good point. And you know, we don't put on the gospel armor to fly away. And of course, I'm sure you're familiar with the scripture that your friend who believes in the rapture flyaway doctrine is referring to, 1 Thessalonians chapter 4, along about verse 17, 18. But for your subject there, back up to verse 13, which is, I don't want you to be ignorant concerning, as the heathen are, concerning where those who are asleep in Christ, those who died believing in Christ, in other words. And when it says that we meet Jesus in the clouds, it's talking about, that's a figure of speech that means a large group, like a cloud of locusts or a cloud of quail, if you will. A lot of them, in other words. John in Georgia. Leviticus 11 and Deuteronomy 14 say anything that has fins, scales, and gills can be eaten. Is tilapia clean fish to eat? And actually Leviticus 11:9 doesn't say anything about gills. It says anything from the waters that has fins and scales is clean for you to eat. Tilapia, I believe, has fins and scales, and therefore it is clean to eat. Robert in North Carolina, could you please let me know your take on the scripture Matthew chapter 18 verses 21 verse 35? And it's talking there about, it starts out with one of the disciples asking Christ, you know, if one of my brothers transgress against me, how many times should I forgive him? Seven times? And the Lord said, no, not seven times, seven times 70 times. That's 490 times. And he goes on there and presents a parable, and he says a man was owed money by a servant. And the man that was owed money, of course, referring to our Heavenly Father. Think spiritual, not physical. And the man that owed him money, the father, in other words, forgave the one that owed him money. But then that servant who was forgiven had someone who owed him money. Did he forgive him? No, had him thrown in prison until he could repay the debt. And the teaching there was, you must forgive to be forgiven. God was not happy with the man who he forgave, who turned around and had someone who owed him a debt. In other words, someone who had transgressed against him in prison. And then you follow with a second question. If a person has not been healed after they find salvation, does that make them any less of a faithful person? No, you know, we are not promised that in these flesh bodies, if we find salvation, we're going to be free from illness and sickness. That you won't find that promise anywhere in God's word. The flesh is weak. It's subject to sickness. But actually, you know, those who are ill and handicapped can be a much, much more powerful witness for our Heavenly Father as far as faith is concerned than someone who is whole. In other words, who is not ill or disabled. Why? Because if they can talk positively to others about their relationship with Jesus Christ from the level of being dealing with the cards that they've been dealt, that they can still have faith in our Heavenly Father is a powerful, powerful witness. David in Virginia, can you tell me what the word Seir in the Greek and Hebrew mean? Well, in the Old Testament, it's from the Hebrew, and according to the Smith's Bible Dictionary, Seir, and that's S-E-I-R, transliterated, means hairy or shaggy. And we have two, actually, a land of Seir, as you'll find it in Genesis chapter 32, verse 3, and Genesis 36, 30. And you also have Mount Seir of Genesis 14, 6. The former was a possession of the Horites and then the Edomites. The second, also completely different, Mount Seir was on the north boundary of Judah when the allotment of land was described concerning Judah in Joshua chapter 15, verse 10. Melissa in Georgia, can I get to heaven if I don't stop smoking? Smoking is a sin against our flesh, not a sin against your spirit. And I know if you're watching the live time of the program, there are a lot of people who are taking on resolutions at this time. And I can tell by the televisions, the commercials on television, a great number of people have taken on the resolution to lose weight, and a great deal of people have taken on the resolution to stop smoking. But, you know, there are some new smoking cessation products, and if you haven't looked into those recently and you're still trying to quit, you know, pray about it. Ask God for His help and His strength to quit, but also talk to your medical doctor, because as I said, there are some new products out there that some people have had a lot of success who thought they would never ever be able to quit smoking. And this is a lengthy question, and I've just been given the out of time sign. So with that, I'm going to tell you that I love you a great deal, and I do, because you enjoy studying our Father's Word in depth. You know that when life brings a little bit of distress your way, to turn up the trust in your Heavenly Father. That brings blessings and deliverance from whatever situation you might find yourself in. And you know, when God sees you studying the letter He wrote to you, it makes His day. Blessings are truly going to follow. We are brought to you by your tithes and offerings. If we've helped you, help us keep coming to you. Won't you do that and to reach out to others who are lost in this world of darkness? Most important, this, you stay in His Word every day, and your Father's Word is a good day, even with trouble. Do you know why? Because Jesus is the living Word.
1: 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Once again, that's Shepherd's Chapel, Post Office Box 416, Gravette, Arkansas 72736. We invite you to join us for the next in-depth Bible study each weekday at this same time. Thank you for watching today's program, and God bless you.

The book of Deuteronomy. The law was given as our schoolmaster. Have you been to school on God's Word? Certainly one way to go there is to study the book of Deuteronomy. Probably the most exciting thing that Deuteronomy has to offer for you is that great song of Moses, that those that overcome the false Messiah in the end generation will be singing. The law itself being the schoolmaster that keeps us out of trouble in these flesh bodies. Again, an education in taming that part of you that oftentimes needs taming through the old schoolmaster, that great book, Deuteronomy, the law, and its set ways of keeping you from harm's way even in this generation. You're going to enjoy it.

The door and the key to the door. You know, the alphabetical letter in the Hebrew alphabet, D, the Lut, means, you know, every letter in the Hebrew alphabet has a meaning all in its own. That meaning is door. And the door amplifies the fact that God wants to open the door of your mind, whereby you can understand his truth in the simplicity in which he taught it. Not making it complicated and not letting traditions of men cloud the water or stir the mud, whereby you can't see clearly what it is your Father would have you know. So he uses the terminology, the door, for many reasons. Let's go to Colossians chapter 4 to begin with, if we may. And let's see what it is perhaps you're to pray for. Okay. Colossians chapter 4, verse 1, and it reads, "Masters, give unto your servants that which is just and equal, knowing that ye also have a master in heaven." Always be fair, okay? It doesn't matter. You know, if God has given you a successful business, then it's your employees that make your living for you, so treat them accordingly. It's they that pay the bills. You know, a worker makes you a profit, and that's why you have one. Appreciate them, all right? For, as he stated, you have a master in heaven, and he cares. "Continue in prayer and watch in the same with thanksgiving." Be thankful for what you do have that is right, okay? So many people fail to do that. You just take it for granted. You don't want to do that. You want to be thankful for it. If nothing else, be thankful for the very air you breathe. You know, it's yours. The Father created it. And this beautiful earth, man kind of continues to mess it up a little bit, but the beauty still comes forth. Verse 3, listen carefully. "Withal, praying also for us that God would open unto us a door of utterance to speak the mystery of Christ, for which I also am in bounds." Meaning, I'm locked up. I'm in jail because I was teaching the truth, the true word of God. The true word of God is not really accepted all that well in this old world, but that's okay. You make your own wake and you follow the wake that Christ made for you, and you won't have any trouble. But I want you to know that it stated, pray that God will open the door. You got to talk to him. When you don't understand something, pray about it is to say, "Father, I need help." And many times he'll just bam, give you a whole paragraph in one thought of clarity and understanding. That's no accident. That's your asking him to open that door so that you can go through, so that you can pick up, so that you can understand. And especially of all things, the mystery of God. Well, what is that mystery? Well, we're going to talk about it before we finish this lecture. Verse 4. "That I may make a manifest, that I might make it manifest, that I can make it known as I ought to speak, that I can speak what it is the Father would have me say. Walk in wisdom toward them that are without, redeeming the time." Be respectful to them and with dignity teach that word of God. Verse 6, "Let your speech," that's your message, "be away always with grace," that's love, "seasoned with salt." Don't soothe talk to soothers until you amount to nothing. You're just lukewarm. You got to be a little salty. That pays dividends. "That you may know how you ought to answer every man." And so it is. Pray for those things. Pray for that knowledge. Pray for that door to open. The door of your mind to seeing and hearing truth. I like to think also of another Hebrew letter, Ayin, which is the equivalent of our O as far as shape is concerned. But it stands for the eye. And the eye mirrors the soul.
When you can open your spiritual eye and see through that door of truth to understand that mystery of God, what is that mystery? It's the simplicity in which God taught that you should take care of your people and yourself and be aware of the controversy, which is none other than Satan himself and his children. And he tells us in the Word, when you see through that door exactly how it's going down, it's like reading tomorrow's newspaper. So you don't have to be confused. And you're forewarned, you're forearmed, and you're ready, okay? Now, let's go, if we may, to 2 Corinthians. Second Corinthians, we want to go to chapter 2. I want to pick it up with verse 5, okay? 2 Corinthians chapter 2, verse 5. But if any have caused grief, he hath not grieved me, but in part that I may not overcharge you all. In other words, Paul had written a letter in 1 Corinthians, and it was an old boy, there was an incestuous affair going on there. But this is also, it's believed by certain scholars, that this is something somebody said against Paul. He says, I've already forgiven him, you all are too. I'm a big man, I can toe the upright to it, and I can cut it, I can handle it. So don't overcorrect when the correction is made. Don't be like a bunch of chickens chasing a bleeding bird, okay? Be decent. Sufficient to such a man is this punishment which was inflicted of many. There was a lot of you got on his case. He's learned his lesson. He's been corrected. So that contrarywise, you ought rather to forgive him. This is a hard thing, okay? And comfort him, lest perhaps such a one should be swallowed up with overmuch sorrow. In other words, what is sufficient is sufficient. When discipline has been handed out, that's discipline. You know, contrary to what many think, discipline is handed out in love, okay? Because you love somebody and you want them corrected, and you want it to be in a way, but you don't want to over-discipline. You want to, and when you discipline, you do it in love, okay? Verse 8, wherefore I beseech you that you would confirm your love toward him. Let him know that he's forgiven now. Forgiveness is the beauty of Christianity, okay? Because every one of us has been there at one time or the other. You've needed forgiveness for something, okay? And you ask the Father for it or someone for it. And when it is given, that's the beauty of Christianity, is forgiveness. For our Father then will forgive us. For to this end, it was for this reason, also did I write that I might know the proof. I wanted to test you, whether you be obedient in all things, whether you could cut it. You're supposed to be elders in the church there. I want to know if you can do it fairly and if you've got the stuff to carry it off. Verse 10, to whom ye forgive anything, I forgive also. I don't hold it against them. For if I forgave anything, to whom I forgave it, for your sakes forgave I it in the person of Christ, or because of the love of Christ, I can forgive that came against me. Verse 11, lest Satan, if you don't do that, what happens? Lest Satan should get an advantage of us, for we are not ignorant of his devices. Satan likes for you not to forgive, but to let it fester. Some little thing that doesn't amount to a hill of beans just build up like a boil, okay? Really make something out of something that should have been done away with to start with. And if you don't forgive, and if you don't put it away, sooner the better, and get back on good standings,
A couple that argues should never go to sleep at night without having forgiven them each other for everything. Get a good night's rest, okay? Don't let stuff fester or carry over. Verse 12, furthermore, when I came to Taurus to preach Christ's gospel, and a door, there's that word again, and a door was opened unto me of the Lord. I want you to note who it is that opened that door. I want you to know that he will do that for you today. And I want you to know when he opens one, walk on through. Be prepared and walk on through. There are many things for God's elect that are not, I'm repeating myself, but it's no accident. It isn't just happening. Our Father's in charge. He's in control. And if he wants you in a certain place at a certain time, you're going to be there, okay? And you might wake up and wonder, well, what am I doing here? Well, he knows. But that doesn't release you from using this gray matter up here. You're supposed to as best you can. 13, I had no rest in my spirit because I found not Titus, my brother, but taking my leave of them, I went on thence into Macedonia. Okay, and there we have that. 14. Now thanks be to God unto all, which always causeth us to triumph in Christ and maketh manifest the savor of his knowledge. That's to say, it's the odor is good by us in every place, for we are unto God a sweet savor of Christ in them that are saved and in them that perish. You got that? Both. Why? To the one, we are the savor of death unto death, that's to say doom, and to the other, the savor of life unto life, and who is sufficient of these things. For we are not as many which corrupt the word of God, but as of sincerity, but ask of God, in the sight of God, speak we in Christ. In other words, taking God's word and using it as a tool to alleviate anxieties in people's lives, to teach them how to keep Satan away from the doorstep, to know how to anoint their home with the oil of our people, which that's what Christ means, the anointed one. And unfortunately, many Christians are ignorant of that fact and do not anoint their homes or their people in sickness. That's what he instructed. And if you want to be disciplined in him, then that's what is required. So our Father opens doors. He does it. But you've got to ask. Okay. You have to. This is why God would say in the great book of Isaiah, hey, remind me of all the promises I've made to you. I think it's chapter 43, verse 26. Remind me and let's talk about them. Okay. So he wants you to pick up on it. He wants you to claim it, because it documents that you've studied his word to the point that he feels you're worthy, that he can use you. Okay. Let's go now, if we may, to Luke chapter 13. Gospel of Luke, verse 13. Let's pick it up there if we may. Luke chapter 13, verse 24. Strive to enter in at the straight gate. That's the door, okay? For many, I say unto you, will seek to enter in and shall not be able. They're not going to cut it. And you know, it's real sad, because all they have to do is be honest with the Father. Just be honest. That's all it takes. When once the master of the house is risen up and hath shut the door, he can do it, okay? There can be a door shut right in your face, okay, if you're not careful. Hath shut the door, and you begin to stand without and to knock at the door, saying, Lord, Lord, open unto us. And he shall answer and say unto you, I know ye not whence you are. You got to make careful you know who you're studying with, friend. There's a lot of people on that day that are not taught that the false Christ comes first. And they're going to be led down Primrose Lane. And Christ is going to have nothing to do with them. Not
one thing, not until during the millennium. Then shall you begin to say, oh, we have eaten and drunken thy presence, and thou hast taught in our streets. We've studied with you. And probably they would even say, we've even called ourselves Christians. But he shall say, I tell you, I know you not whence you are. Depart from me, all you workers of iniquity. That's why it's important that you want to latch in to the simplicity in which Christ teaches, and not a bunch of one-verse revolving revs who add traditions onto the word that are nonsense, not effective. It wouldn't be so important if it wasn't your soul we're dealing with. What's important is what God has to say, not some man, not this man or any other man. There shall be weeping and gnashing of teeth when you shall see Abraham and Isaac and Jacob and all the prophets in the kingdom of God, and you yourself thrust out. There's a time element there. Do you catch it? That means after the seventh trump has sounded and we're together with those of old, and some are still on that other side of that gulf, that great gulf spoken of in the 16th chapter of this great book. And they shall come forth from the east and from the west and from the north and from the south, and shall sit down in the kingdom of God. That's to say, those that believe. And behold, there are last which shall be first, and there are first which shall be last. In other words, the first that stood against the Antichrist in the first earth age, which is to say Satan, at the katabo, the overthrow, then they are last in the generation to stand against the false Christ when he tries to deceive our people. And you're supposed to be delivered up. You're supposed to know the mystery of God whereby he can use you. How fantastic it is that those doors are open and closed. But do you understand what all, the only thing they would have to have done is to honestly pray and ask the Father for truth, for vision to see, to open their eyes, to open the door of their minds to the simplicity of his teachings whereby man couldn't deceive them. This is the first thing that Jesus warned about in Mark 13 when he said, what's going to happen to you in the end times? He said, the very first warning was, see that man does not deceive you, for many shall come in my name. What does that mean? Many are going to come claiming to be Christian, claiming to be Christian preachers. But do you know how you tell the difference? Those that claim to be never quite get around to teaching the word. They'd rather tell you about Aunt Hattie and all her problems and how she overcame it, or something of that nature, rather than what God advises. That's why God tests some to see if you've got it or not, or if you listen to traditions that make void the word of God. Okay. Let's go, if we may, to Matthew 25. You're all familiar with this particular setting. Matthew 25 naturally comes after the great 24th chapter, when all seven trumps are given to explain to you by Christ in detail and what you should do to not be deceived. And thus, this follows that. Matthew 25, you want to watch the doors, my friend. Watch the doors very carefully. You're all familiar with the 10 virgins. Do you know what the 10 virgins mean? They stayed true right up to the last minute. I mean right up to the seventh trump. Let's see if we can understand what happened. Chapter 25, verse 1. Then shall the kingdom of heaven be likened unto 10 virgins, which took their lamps and went forth to meet the bridegroom. What is this about the kingdom of heaven? Well, it's a wedding that's going to take place. You're all familiar with it. 2, and 5 of them were wise and 5 were foolish. Okay, pretty good average. Verse 3, they that were foolish took their lamps and took no oil with them. Now,
let me ask you a question. If you're a thinking person, what good is a lamp if you don't have any oil? I mean, you're not going to shed any light, and Christ is that light. You're supposed to be a light giver. But the important thing is, what is that word oil in the Greek? It's Eliah. Those are the sacred names of Almighty God. It's olive, okay? Olive, and that's why he insists that you anoint with it, okay? Verse 4, but the wise took oil in their vessel with their lamps. They had plenty, okay? They were prepared. This is truth that you're prepared with in your mind whereby you can withstand the test. While the bridegroom tarried, they were all slumbered and slept. It ain't gonna happen. It just goes on from day to day. It'll never happen. You better stand by, friend, because you're in the final generation. And at midnight, there was a cry made, behold, the bridegroom cometh, go ye out to meet him. 7, then all those virgins arose and trimmed their lamps. Many of you didn't live back when we used lamps. When you trim the wick, it burns a lot brighter, okay? 8, and the foolish said unto the wise, give us of your oil, for our lamps are gone out. They were never lit, okay? They had no oil. Don't let them kid you, okay? Verse 9, but the wise answered, saying, not so, lest there be not enough for us and you, but go ye rather to them that sell and buy for yourselves. Well, that's the wrong place to get the oil that's necessary to light the light of God, okay? You can't buy it. It's yours for the taking. It's in his word. And while they went to buy, the bridegroom came, and they that were ready went with him to the marriage, and the door was shut. There comes a time when it's just one day too late, my friend, and that's what happened to these. You want to have that oil in your lamp, and it is the truth of Almighty God, disciplining yourselves in his word, in the simplicity in which he taught. Afterward came also the other virgins, saying, Lord, Lord, open to us. But he answered and said, verily I say unto you, I know ye not. 13, watch therefore, for ye know neither the day nor the hour wherein the Son of Man cometh. You want to remember this, that Christ gave ever so many warnings about this, that the false Christ comes first. He made it so simple in the book of Revelation that he said, look, the false one comes at the sixth trump. I'm not coming back till the seventh. And he's going to claim to be Christ. And a lot of you are going to hop in the sack with him. A lot of you are going to be deceived by him. You're going to think he is Christ because he can snap his fingers and lightning comes down from heaven. Revelation 13 verses 12 through 14 document that. That's very impressive to people, the eyes of people in this world today, uneducated in the word of God. They're not going to be equipped for that. And they're going to follow him to their chagrin. Then, inasmuch as Christ is expecting a spiritual virgin, do you think he's going to have anything to do with them? That's why he's going to, you know, Christ doesn't refuse somebody that really has earnestly studied and sought. But if they've been with the Antichrist, he's jealous. I mean, he expects spiritually a virgin, that is to say, one not beguiled by Satan. You can find a very clear pattern of that in 2 Corinthians chapter 11, verses 1 through 3. Paul says, I expect to present you to Christ as a chaste virgin, not as Eve who was beguiled, expatio in the Greek, wholly seduced by the devil. So, you know, this is a time when that mystery pops forth. And these 10 virgins kind of show you the mystery of God. You must have the truth. It's not a big complicated thing.
is simply shucking the traditions of man and sticking to the word of God. As it is written is how it's going to happen. This is why Jesus, when he was asked a question many times, he would say, haven't you read? You don't have to ask me that question. If you read the word, you should know, and you should. Okay. So that's why alleviating all anxieties in his word gives you a key that unlocks doors that no man can close and opens doors that no other man possibly can open, lest they be one of God's elect. So it's very important that you know that. I want to go now to John chapter 10.

0: John chapter 10, verse 1. You want to get acquainted with the door. Okay. Christ speaking. Verily, verily, that's truly, truly, I say unto you, he that entereth not by the door into the sheepfold, but climbeth up some other way, the same is a thief and a robber. Now, you know what a sheep cot is? This was a little, many times a little rock enclosure that the shepherd put his sheep into each night, and for safety, okay, from wolves and what have you. But they had to go under the rod, passed under the staff, to identify his sheep as they came in. Anybody that tried to crawl up some other way was a fake and not worthy. Do you know what the door was? Verse 2. But he that entereth in by the door is the shepherd of the sheep. Verse 3. To him the porter openeth, and the sheep hear his voice. And he calleth his own sheep by name, and leadeth them out. He doesn't drive them. He doesn't whip them. He leads them. And a real teacher will always do that. That's the way Christ set forward for us. You only want to lead people that want the truth. Okay. You don't want to try to bludgeon someone into you're going to understand this. Don't cast your pearls before swine. If people don't want to hear the truth, you don't mess with them. Okay. But when someone wants that truth, you be ready to proceed, okay? This word porter, I told you that door is thruel. This porter is thruelrus, which is to say the tender of the door, the doorkeeper, okay? Verse 4. And when he putteth forth his own sheep, he goeth before them, and the sheep follow him. He doesn't drive them. They follow him, for they know his voice. Do you know this is a fact? Do you know that sheep get so acquainted with their shepherd, they love them? And their voice is soothing. The shepherd's voice is soothing to them. And they will follow. And do you know something? That's the mark of a true teacher also. He doesn't have to put a $5 bill under a chair to get somebody to come to study God's word. Okay, I've known that to happen. All right, I mean building crowds. That's worthless. You want people that want to learn, that want God's door. Okay, and knowing again that if somebody else spoke to one of those sheep, they would run the other way. Meaning what? You are one of his lambs, a sheep. And if Satan comes along talking in a different tone, you don't go, okay? You don't have anything to do with him. You go the other way. And that's what this has reference to, and you want to pick up on it. Verse 4. And when he putteth forth his own sheep, they follow. They know his voice. Verse 5. And a stranger will they not follow, but will flee from him, for they know not the voice of strangers. And you know not, you know, when you hear false teachings, it just really turns you off, okay? I want you to experience this. When you hear a so-called preacher, and he's preaching falsely, you draw away from it. You almost feel like you should get up and say something. You know, if you're in his house, pulpit decorum forbids that. Let him rattle on, okay? But you get it. You know that era when you hear it. And it really kind of makes you back off. You don't listen. You don't log it away up here as you do God's real truth. Verse 6. This parable spake Jesus unto them, but they understood not what things they were which he spake unto them. If you're a sheep herder, if you're not a sheep herder, it might be kind of hard to pick up on that, okay? But let's let him explain it. Verse 7. Then said Jesus unto them, verily, verily, or truly, truly, I say unto you, I am, there's the sacred name, beloved, I am the door of the sheep. You want to know what that door is now? There's the answer to your secret. Christ says, I am the door. He is also the light. He is also the Savior. He is also God with us. There is no other door into the sheepfold. There is no other door into the kingdom of heaven other than through him. And so it is. All they that come before me are thieves and robbers, but the sheep did not hear them. They wouldn't listen. They understood. They knew there was something missing from God's word, and they knew it from a child, being a child, that there was more to God's word than they were being taught. I am the door. By me, if any man enter in, he shall be saved and shall go in and out and find pasture. And here we see that God picks his own. You got that? And he guarantees you find what? Do you know what pasture is? That's food. You're going to find it. What? Food for what? Spiritual food. Clarity in the word of God, whereby you're not confused and totally understand. Verse 10, the thief cometh not but for to steal and to kill and to destroy. Because why? He is the destroyer. I am come that they might have life and that they might have it more abundantly. I mean to the fullest. You know, that you don't have to wait for this. You can enjoy it today by allowing him go through that door. Enter into it and hold true to it. This doesn't mean you don't lose your credibility in your community, your neighborhood, or whatever, but this is in your own personal life. When you talk to the Father, you don't even have to say it out loud. He's a mind reader. He knows what you're thinking. Verse 11, I am the good shepherd. The good shepherd giveth his life for the sheep. And so he did. But he that is an hireling, and not the shepherd, whose own the sheep are not, seeth the wolf coming, and leaveth the sheep, and fleeth. And the wolf catcheth them, and scattereth the sheep. A false teacher, when the false Christ shows up, will not only go astray himself, but he will leave the flock unprotected or lead them to the false one. Why? He doesn't know any better. And that's real sad, because a child can understand the simplicity of God's word. A child knows that seven comes after six, meaning the true Christ doesn't show up until the seventh trump. Satan comes in the sixth. It is written, and so it shall be. Verse 14, I am the good shepherd, and I know my sheep. I know which ones are mine, and am known of mine. They know me. Nobody's going to deceive them. As the Father knoweth me, even so know I the Father, and I lay down my life for the sheep. He did for our shortcomings, whereby we have forgiveness for our sins. And other sheep I have which are not of this fold. Them also I must bring, and they shall hear my voice, and they shall be one fold and one shepherd. We only have the one shepherd. All children are God's children, and he calls them into that truth, into that knowledge, for he is a shepherd of love. You know, a good shepherd always tends to and looks out for food for his livestock. Okay. Just as Christ being the door to that good pasture, in or out, always has that door open to you once you follow him. He won't drive you. He won't force you. But he cuts a nice wake. All you have to do is follow that example. In conclusion, let us go, if we may, to Revelation chapter 3. Let's find out what this mystery is and simplify it whereby anyone can understand what it is our Father would have us do concerning the door and the door key. We know he's the door, and the key is love for him. Chapter 3, the great book of Revelation, What does revelation mean in any language you want to translate it in? It means to uncover or to make known. There's nothing secret or supposed to be hidden about it, as some teach. That's false teaching. You're very well supposed to, should, and it is necessary that you understand it. Verse 7 of chapter 3, let's complete the lecture. And to the angel of the church of Philadelphia write, and that Philadelphia is a church of brotherly love. It isn't the name that makes the difference, it's what they were teaching. Listen to it. These things saith he that is holy, he that is true, he that hath the key of David, he that openeth, and no man shutteth, and shutteth, and no man openeth. If you have the key to David, that's the true genealogy of Christ, you're not going to worship a false one, okay? Nobody can deceive you or lead you astray with false teaching. And with that key, you have command. You can open it. What a truth, a word, in the simplicity in which he teaches. Verse 8, I know thy works. Behold, I have set before thee an open door. There's that door. Well, who is that door? Christ is that door. And no man can shut it. For thou hast a little strength and hast kept my word and hath not denied my name. You weren't pulled off by the false one. Behold, I will make them of the synagogue of Satan, which say they are of Judah, our brother, and are not, but do lie. Behold, they're the Kenites. They're the children of Satan. Okay. Behold, I will make them to come and worship before thy feet and to know that I've loved thee. Why would he do that? Because you're going to be at the feet of Christ, and they're actually worshiping Christ, not you. Okay. Verse 10, because thou hast kept the word of my patience, that's this book, I also will keep thee from the hour of temptation, which shall come upon all the world to try them that dwell upon the earth. How many did it say? All the world. Well, what's this hour of temptation? Well, if you're familiar with Mark 13, Matthew 24, and Luke 21, you know it's Antichrist standing in the holy place claiming to be God, tempting the world. The reason we escape the hour of temptation, we don't find Satan tempting. We find him rather to be an abomination as he deceives our people. Therefore, you escape that hour of temptation by having the correct oil in your lamp. That is to say, knowing the truth, that you're not sucked in by a bunch of false teachings. When the whole world wanders after him, you're going to make that stand. And he's going to stand with you, as it's written in Mark 13. You're not to premeditate what you'll say, but he will speak through you. Okay? Verse 11, listen carefully. Behold, I come quickly. Hold that fast which thou hast, that no man take thy crown. Don't let somebody rob you. Him that overcometh will I make a pillar in the temple of my God. Do you know what a pillar is, friend? That means you hold it up. You help with it. And if you were to read the 21st chapter of this same book, you would find that the eternal gathering has no temple, that the Father and the Son are the temple thereof. And you can better understand that pillar, okay? And he shall go no more out, and I will write upon him the name of my God, Yahweh, and the name of the city of my God, which is New Jerusalem, Yerushalayim, which cometh down out of heaven from my God, and I will write upon him my new name, husband, okay? How precious it is that our Father teaches us and gives us the key to that door. Not only shows us the door, but gives us the key to it, whereby you know how to go in and you know how to come out. You know how to find good pasture. That means good food. That means you're successful in life if you hang to it and do what's right, discipline yourself, use the gray matter. for physical as well as spiritual. But then also you will find that good pasture when you open the book of understanding, and you will be well fed by our Heavenly Father from His Word, which always strengthens, which guides, and which brings blessings. It's much better in these trying times today, which are not all that trying if you be a Christian, because you have the blessings of God. And if you do all you can do and turn that over to Him, He's going to take care of you. Okay. You can count on it. He will open doors that you've never thought of when you love Him and when you trust Him. Let's go to His throne. Heavenly Father, we thank You, Father, for the privilege of serving You. Father, let all these be a blessing to all they come in contact with, Father. Give them that love and that salt, Father. That salt takes hold and changes the flavor from the bad to the good, that they can lead, touch, and guide. We ask it in Yeshua Jesus' precious name. Amen.
1: 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Christ said in Mark 13, 23, "Behold, I have foretold you all things." 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

0: be deceived by Satan.
1: That is talk about a bad trip. I do not advise that at all. Once you ask for forgiveness and God gives it, you want to know you are forgiven because he has that power and that right. But memory itself is, it's called experience. And that's why experience is so precious. Laura from South Carolina, please explain again the meaning of the number 11. What exactly and when is the hour of temptation? The number of 11 is disorder. Okay, in biblical numerics, okay, out of balance, okay. The hour of temptation is the hour that Satan, that old angel of the bottomless pit, is released here on earth. It begins in Revelation chapter 12, verses 6 and 7, when Michael boots him out on earth. That's why those last three woes are bad woes, because he's here. And means business. You can find the hour of temptation better described in Revelation chapter 17, beginning along with about verse 7 and 8. What does acrostics mean? That usually you will find those in the Hebrew manuscripts. And it means that our Father has a truth there that you have to be a student of the word pretty well before you're going to pick up on it, all right? But it is I could say it would be like a crossword puzzle, only it's not really so. Example, the acrostic of Psalms 37. You will have the entire psalm in four stanzas, with the exception of three verses, which are only three stanzas. Well, that makes those three verses stand out, and it's called an acrostic. And of course, each letter of the alphabet comes up before the sentence. And I'm talking in Hebrew now, and it's a little difficult, but that kind of gives you a general idea. Linda from New Jersey, with a companion Bible, it'll explain it to you, okay, in Psalms 37, as well as in the book of Esther, the very name of Yahweh, our Heavenly Father. Linda from New Jersey, where in Scripture does it say any Christian can baptize another? It's just common sense, okay? Baptism is between the entity being baptized and the Lord Jesus Christ. But Linda, I will hasten to add, if you intend to join a church, certain church, then you should join that church and have them baptize you, because they may not recognize that baptism. But if one Christian baptizes another Christian, the Lord Jesus Christ will recognize it. You are baptized indeed. David from Kentucky. When standing against Satan and the Holy Spirit speaks through me, if my wife isn't there with me since we are one flesh, what will happen to her? My wife doesn't get into the word very much, and I watch you on TV 5 or 6 hours a day, but she just doesn't have much of an appetite for you as much as I do. I don't want to cast my pearls before swine. I'd be real careful saying that if I were you, okay? Because, you know, you're a glutton for punishment, quite frankly. If you study 5 or 6 hours every day, you have quite an appetite, and I'm not knocking that. That's good. But don't try to put that trip on her. Sometimes people pick up what they need right real quick like. But my estimation is she will be there with you rock solid. You don't have to worry about it. All people have different appetites. God didn't just take a little cookie cutter and go bing, bing, bing, bing, bing, bang. There's my children. They're all alike. They're not alike. Okay. So, you're going to do fine, and she's going to do fine. I'm going to leave it there with you. Joseph from California. Was Moses taken up in a spaceship when he was up on the Mount Sinai? Well, when he was coming over Mount Nebo, God took him. He would never let man bury him. God just took him. Okay. Now, naturally, a student of God's word knows how our Father travels when he has his altar with him, and he was there, they would have been the altar.

do. Well, you take, this is why the oil of our people is so important. That's to say the olive oil, okay? Well, why do we take the oil? Because we were instructed to by our Father, okay? It is the oil that anoints. And you take that olive oil and just take the tip of your finger, a little vial of it. You can pick up olive oil, pure olive oil, at any grocery store, basically. Take a small vial out of it and ask God to bless it as anointing oil and keep it as such. Take a small bit on your finger and go to the doorpost, the side of the door, or over it if you can reach it, and ask our Father to protect your home and to drive out anything that is evil or spiritual that you do not desire. And ask it in the name of Jesus Christ, because that's what gives you the power. It's when you ask in his name. And so it will be. You will have peace in that house. Larry from Oregon. We had a church going, and if you asked the preacher a question about rapture, I was told yours is not the place to reason why, but to believe. You better get on your knees and pray for forgiveness. Eight other people went and asked him about rapture. My question is, what is going to happen to the preacher? When I went to the preacher, I was basically rebuked, and when the other five went, they were pretty much told to be quiet. What happens to a preacher that treats the members of the congregation like idiots? I mean, besides what we saw here in the natural, the church collapsed. Well, that's what he did to him. He let his flock disperse and his church collapse because God didn't want him as a pastor, okay? It's not a good idea to call someone ignorant unless they are. If you're ignorant of something, don't stay that way, learn. And that's what you all were trying to do. Larry, let God be the judge. We don't want to judge the man. God will take care of him. Usually, God says his gifts are given without repentance. Now, the question for you or I would be, did he really have the gift, okay? But if he did, he'll recover and do fine, or otherwise he'll be corrected. Sounds to me like you might have already been corrected pretty good. Doris from Kentucky. We are told Jesus could come back today, but how can that be when we are also told the Antichrist must desolate the temple in Jerusalem first? There is no temple in Jerusalem yet. Well, the temple is the many-membered body of these end times, quite frankly. But the Lord can't come back today it's not the seventh trump, it's the sixth that must sound next, okay? So he's not coming back today unless the sixth, because we have a five-month period, as we read today, and today from Revelation chapter 9, that Antichrist is going to reign supreme, with the exception of God's elect that have the knowledge of the word of God, that we withstand him. But it is true, he can't. The fact that he can come any moment is usually a doctrine spoken by a church to get people to join it, okay, to change. And I'm not going to knock that, okay? But you're correct. Milo from Texas. Pastor Murray, where can we study on the qualities of the churches of Smyrna and Philadelphia that Jesus spake of in Revelation chapter 1 and 3? Well, he spoke of them in chapter 2 and 3. But the thing is, you want to remember is the qualities is, what did they teach? Okay. Ask yourself, what did those two churches teach that the other five did not? Because that's what separates the men from the boys. Or I'll put that a little differently. It separates the overcomers from those that don't make it. Because five of those churches didn't make it. But those two did. And it's what they taught. Number one, they both taught who the Kenites were. Claimed to be of our brother Judah, and they were actually of the synagogue of Satan. And that's bad business. But that sound in the trumpet, that's what

0: today's lecture was about, okay? And also, in Philadelphia, you have a key, the key of David, that opens doors and no man can close it, and vice versa. And that key is the knowledge of the genealogy of Jesus Christ and our people, and the very teachings of him. That's how you study it. What did they have? What did they teach that separated them from the others? Martha from Illinois. Question, do you feel that the Antichrist is here now? Absolutely not, okay? When he comes, it'll ring bells all the way around this earth. I mean, it's gonna be said that Christ has returned, only it's Antichrist. The church bells will be ringing, many people will be singing, and everybody will be celebrating. And there will be awesome miracles performed in the very sight of man, as it is written in Revelation chapter 13, verses 2 through 14, whereby he can even snap his fingers and lightning come from heaven. That's pretty impressive to a person that's ignorant, okay? But to us, it simply means that's slew foot, that's the fake. Joanne from Florida. To know the song of Moses, is that to worship God only? Would you please explain Revelation 15? Well, hon, Revelation 15 only says they were singing the song of Moses. The song of Moses is written way back in the book of Deuteronomy, chapter 32. And it's real simple. All you got to do is read it, and you'll understand why they were singing those words, because it has the whole message of God, the message that we've been teaching, the message that helps you overcome the false Christ, you will find in that song of Moses. I'm out of time again. I love you all because you enjoy studying our Father's Word chapter by chapter and verse by verse. Most of all, our Father loves you for it. It makes his day when you read the letter that he's written to you, especially when you let him know that you love him. Boy, when you bless him, he's certainly gonna bless you. We are brought to you by your tithes and offerings. If we've helped you, you help us keep coming to you. Once you do that, when you bless God, he will always bless you. You know how to really be blessed by him? Hosea 6:6. Let him know you love him. He doesn't want your burnt offerings. He wants your love. Don't ever forget that. Now, most important this, that you stay in his word. Every day in his word is a good day, even with trouble. You know why? Because Jesus is the living word.
1: 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Once again, that's Shepherd's Chapel, Post Office Box 416, Gravette, Arkansas, 72736. 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

Genesis 1:46, the first six chapters in God's Word. The world that was. Did you realize there was a world age before this one? Same old world, different age. The creation itself. When were the races created? You see, all the races were created separately, and you'll find that documented in these particular CDs. How and what was the sin in the garden? It will be discussed in this series also. This is a must for the serious Bible scholar, for if you do not understand how it was in the beginning, you certainly will never understand the end. I think you will find this series very rewarding and certainly will answer questions that no doubt you have always wondered about. Genesis 1:46. Hey, I know you're going to enjoy this series.

0: 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Wisdom is understanding God's Word. Pastor Murray's unique teaching approach brings God's Word alive with meaning as he takes you on a chapter-by-chapter, verse-by-verse study of God's letter to you, the Bible. And now, here is Pastor Dennis Murray.
1: Good day to you. God bless you. Welcome to Shepherd's Chapel. Welcome to this Family Bible Study Hour. Ready to get back into our Father's Word here at the chapel? We invite you to get your Bible and join us if you care to. We're going to pick it up 2 Samuel chapter 19, verse 24 today. In our last lesson, we saw Absalom killed, the leader of the rebellion against David. The type for Antichrist, if you will. He was trying to steal the throne from the rightful king. Absalom was dead. And it appears that the people of Israel were a little hesitant in asking David or seeking David to come back across the Jordan. He was in Mahanaim on the east side of Jordan when the civil war took place. But the tribes of Israel, the tribes other than Judah, were nitpicking each other. They were what Israel needed at the time was a rock. I mean, they'd just been through a civil war. Most of them had supported Absalom in the rebellion. That's the reason David fled with those who supported him, because most of the folks went with Absalom in the rebellion. Well, instead of asking David to come back, they were bickering amongst themselves. David finally sent to Abiathar and Zadok, the high priest, and said, "Why hasn't my own tribe, Judah, at least asked me to come back to Jerusalem to rule as king?" And we saw there are several people, many people, as a matter of fact, who were probably a bit nervous about David coming back. Those who had supported Absalom, they're going to be just like those who worship the Antichrist, but then when the true Messiah returns, they're going to be praying for mountains to fall upon them. Well, it's kind of a similar situation, not to the same degree, but we saw Shimei, the one who cursed David and threw rocks, was one of the first ones to meet David when he crossed the Jordan. And he begged forgiveness, and Abishai, one of David's nephews, said, "Let me go over and take off his head. He's worthy of death because he cursed God's anointed." And David said, "This is not a day of executions. This is a day of celebration." But and he did forgive Shimei and said, "I'm not going to kill you or have you killed for the crime you committed throwing rocks." But David left it with Solomon to make sure that Shimei went down to the grave in a violent death. Then we're going to pick it up today with Mephibosheth. And you remember there was a servant of Saul named Ziba who came out and met David as they were leaving Jerusalem, fleeing Jerusalem from Absalom. And Ziba made up a lie, is what he did. David asked, "Where's Mephibosheth?" Ziba was a servant to Mephibosheth. David had restored all of Saul's property to Mephibosheth and commissioned Ziba and his sons and servants to farm the land for Mephibosheth. Well, what did Ziba do? He met David as he was leaving Jerusalem and made up a false story. He said, David said, "Where's Mephibosheth?" And he said, "Well, he's in Jerusalem, and he's claiming that God is going to restore the kingdom of his grandfather Saul to him," which was a total lie. Mephibosheth was in no position to challenge Absalom, who had complete control of Jerusalem. But at that time, David gave all of Mephibosheth's land to Ziba under the false deceit of Ziba. So we're going to pick it up today with Mephibosheth coming to greet David as he's returning to Jerusalem. Let's ask that word of wisdom in Yeshua's precious name. Father, we ask you to open eyes, open ears today as King David returns to Jerusalem. Verse 24. And Mephibosheth, the son of Saul, actually he's the grandson of Saul, the son of Jonathan, who is of course Saul's son. There is no word in the Hebrew language for grandson, grandfather, etc. The son of Saul came down to meet the king, and had neither dressed his feet, nor trimmed his beard, nor washed his clothes, from the day the king departed until the day he came again in peace. He looked a mess. Hadn't washed his clothes since David had left Jerusalem. And all of this, you know, letting yourself go in this manner is a sign of great grief. And I think it's stated here, which it kind of adds validity to the statements that Mephibosheth makes over the next several verses. Now, I don't know that it's anywhere written how long David was away from Jerusalem, but you can bet it was months. So Mephibosheth looked a mess. This to dress the feet, some scholars think that that means he just simply had not washed his feet. The word dressed in the Hebrew means to do or to make. Some scholars think possibly he didn't clip his nails on his feet, be that as it may. Verse 25. And it came to pass, when he was come to Jerusalem to meet the king, that the king said unto him, Wherefore wentest not thou with me, Mephibosheth? And this is a justified question, especially what David was left thinking of Mephibosheth due to the lies of Ziba. In other words, Ziba said, Mephibosheth said, today Israel is going to restore the throne that belonged to my grandfather to me. So David's a little suspicious of Mephibosheth. When he was come to Jerusalem, it kind of loses it in the translation. This is talking about the inhabitants of Jerusalem came to Jerusalem. In other words, those who went with David returned. Verse 26. And he answered, Mephibosheth, to David, My lord, O king, my servant deceived me. Ziba lied, and that's the truth. For thy servant said, I will saddle me an ass, that I may ride thereon, and go to the king, because thy servant is lame. From the age of 5 years old, when his nurse, fleeing after her receiving news that Saul and Jonathan had been killed at Mount Gilboa fighting the Philistines, she dropped Mephibosheth accidentally, and he was lame in the feet from that point on. But this is the truth. He's saying, David, Ziba lied to me. I asked Ziba to saddle an ass so that I could go with you as you fled Jerusalem, and he went off and left me. Verse 27, And he hath slandered thy servant. He's been a talebearer, is what this means, unto my lord the king. But my lord the king is as an angel of God. Do therefore what is good in thine eyes. Ziba left it that Mephibosheth had rolled over on David and was trying to take the throne for himself. That wasn't the case. But now Mephibosheth is totally leaving this in David's hands. David has been nothing but good to Mephibosheth, keeping his promise that he made to Jonathan and to Saul, that he would always show favor to the house of Saul, meaning the descendants of Saul, which Mephibosheth is about all that's left of the immediate family of Saul. Verse 28. For all of my father's house were but dead men before my lord the king. When you took the throne of all of Israel, it was within your power to kill all the males of the previous king. Yet didst thou set thy servant among them that did eat at thine own table. What right therefore have I yet to cry any more unto the king? Mephibosheth's not a poor me baby. He's saying, you know, I realize that you allowed me to eat at the king's table. You've heard of the phrase, eating like a king. Well, Mephibosheth ate like a king, for he ate the same thing that the king and the king's sons ate. He was treated like a prince. David realizes, though, that he was deceived by Ziba. 29. And the king said unto him, Why speakest thou any more of thy matters? I have said, Thou and Ziba divide the land. Now that's not what David said originally. Chapter 9, verse 7, David gave all of Saul's lands to Mephibosheth, and as I said earlier, commissioned Ziba, his sons, and his servants to farm the land for Mephibosheth. All that was Mephibosheth's was given to Ziba when David was leaving Jerusalem, and Ziba made up the false report. David's only halfway righting the injustice that was done by Ziba unto Mephibosheth, saying that he now only gets half of the land. I think we see David's judgment becoming more and more clouded as these events are hitting close to home. By that I'm talking about the death of Absalom. David was just simply too tender-hearted concerning his sons, and even when they messed up like Absalom did, David had very little trouble defeating the enemies from without. It was the enemies within, including himself, that David had trouble controlling. Speaking of the matter of Bathsheba and Uriah the Hittite. Verse 30. And Mephibosheth said unto the king, Yea, let him, referring to Ziba, take all, for as much as my lord the king is come again in peace unto his own house. And this kind of made me think about the Zadok. What does God say about the Zadok in Ezekiel chapter 44, verse 26, and the following verses? He said, you don't give the Zadok, which are his election, those who don't worship the Antichrist, don't give them any inheritance in the kingdom of God, because I am their inheritance, the Lord speaking. Mephibosheth is being totally unselfish here. He said, I don't care. Give all the lands that belong to my grandfather Saul to Ziba. I'm just happy that you return to Jerusalem in peace, victorious over Absalom's rebellion. Verse 31. And Barzillai, the Gileadite, Gilead on the east side of Jordan, came down from Rogelim and went over Jordan with the king to conduct him over Jordan. Now in chapter 17, verse 27, Barzillai was one of several wealthy men who brought provisions to David and his family and his men who were in desperate need at the time. There probably would have been some of them starved to death. You see, Absalom had a way to establish supply lines back to Jerusalem. David didn't have that luxury. He had to depend on the people who were in the area that came to help him. Now Barzillai was a very aged man, even 80 years old. A score is 20. 80 means he was 80 years old. And he had provided the king of sustenance while he lay. This word lay in the Hebrew is shibah. It means to reside. And let's read it that way. He had provided the king of sustenance while he resided at Mahanaim on the east side of Jordan. For he was a very great man. He was a great man in possessions, which he was very generous to share with David and his family and his men. He was also a man of a great heart, showed compassion to David the king. Verse 33, David owes Barzillai big time. And the king said unto Barzillai, come thou over with me, and I will feed thee with me in Jerusalem. Allow me to return your kindness, Barzillai, and come to Jerusalem. And you know, you took care of my family and me and mine. Now let me return the favor. I'll make it the same as Mephibosheth had it, that you eat whatever the king eats. Verse 34, and Barzillai said unto the king, how long have I, or probably better said, how much longer have I to live, that I should go up with the king unto Jerusalem? I'm an old man, David. I'm 80 years old. I don't have a lot of time left. I am this day 80 years old. And can I discern between good and evil? Probably better said, can I discern between pleasurable and unpleasurable? Can thy servant taste what I eat or what I drink? The old taste buds just aren't what they used to be. I can't tell the difference between a filet mignon and a bowl of soup. I can't tell the difference between good wine and bad wine. Can I hear any more the voice of singing men and singing women? My hearing is shot. It's just not what it used to be. Wherefore, or why then, should thy servant be yet a burden unto my lord the king? What good could I possibly be to you in Jerusalem? I'd be more of a headache to you than I'd be good to you. So thanks for the invitation, David, but I think I'll just stay at my own home. You know, there is no place like home. Verse 36, thy servant will go a little way over Jordan with the king. And why should the king recompense it me with such a reward? It's very generous, David, what you're offering me, but I decline. 37. Let thy servant, I pray thee, turn back again. In other words, Barzillai saying, let me go back home, that I may die in mine own city, and be buried by the grave of my father and of my mother. But behold, thy servant Chimham, let him go over with my lord the king, and do to him what shall seem good unto you. And in 1 Kings chapter 2, verse 7, when David is giving last-minute instructions to his son Solomon, who's about to take over the kingship, the reign of Israel, not only did David instruct him concerning scores to settle with Shimei, for example, with Joab for murdering Abner, and we're going to see that Joab's not finished murdering people when we get to chapter 20. But also David instructed Solomon that there are some that I want you to show kindness to. The sons of Barzillai were the ones that David told Solomon, you take good care of them. You make sure that they eat at your table. David very much wanted to repay Barzillai for the kindness that he showed. Now, it's nowhere stated that Chimham is the son of Barzillai in the Bible. Historically, in the writings of Josephus, again, that's not biblical, that's historical, but according to Josephus, Chimham was Barzillai's son. And the Smith's Bible Dictionary states that Chimham was possibly Barzillai's son. I think it's very possible and likely. 38. And the king answered, Chimham shall go over with me, and I will do to him that which shall seem good unto thee. And whatsoever thou shalt require of me, that will I do for thee. David owed Barzillai a great deal, and here he's promising to take care of Chimham as he would have taken care of Barzillai. What Barzillai is doing basically is putting one of his sons, who is younger, who the taste buds still work, the hearing still works, and letting him go to Jerusalem with David, hopefully to enjoy the rest of his life. Verse 39. And all the people went over Jordan, all the people that were with David. And when the king was come over, the king kissed Barzillai and blessed him, and he returned into his own place. David, probably tender-hearted and emotional, realizing that this was probably the last time he would see Barzillai face to face. Verse 40. Then the king went on to Gilgal. This is on the west side of Jordan. And Chimham went on with him. And all the people of Judah conducted the king, and also half the people of Israel. If you have a companion Bible, Bullinger makes an interesting note concerning this verse. He says the people, the statement, all the people of Judah, means that Judah wholeheartedly supported David. On the other hand, the half the people of Israel means that the people of Israel half-heartedly were with David. There's trouble on the horizon between Judah and the other tribes of Israel. Verse 41. And behold, all the men, in other words, their representatives and elders of Israel, came to the king and said unto the king, why have our brethren, the men of Judah, stolen thee away and have brought the king and his household and all David's men with him over Jordan? And we weren't invited. Here they're complaining to David, why didn't the people of Judah let us know that they were coming to greet you? We would have come. I kind of doubt it. You see, most of them had supported Absalom at the time of Absalom's rebellion. Back in chapter 19, verses 9 and 10, it states that the tribes other than Judah were so busy bickering among themselves about what should be done now that Absalom is dead. Nobody was doing anything. All they were doing was talking. Kind of reminds me a lot of our Senate and House of Representatives today. All talk and no action. 42. And all the men of Judah answered the men of Israel, because the king is near of kin to us. Wherefore then be ye angry for this matter? Have we eaten at all of the king's cost? Or hath he given us any gift? The men of Judah are kind of slamming the other tribes. Especially, I think this is a slap at the Benjamites. You remember when Saul addressed the people of Benjamin in 1 Samuel chapter 22, verse 7. Saul said, they were talking about whether they were going to support David or not. And Saul said, is the son of Jesse going to give you vineyards and olive yards as Saul had done? In other words, there were perks that were involved in being of the same tribe as the king of Israel. But the people of Judah are saying, we haven't eaten at all at the king's cost. We didn't take advantage of being of the same tribe that David is as you did with Saul. Again, always a bit of contention between Judah and the other tribes of Israel. We're going to see it grow into all-out conflict. Verse 43. And the men of Israel answered the men of Judah and said, we have 10 parts in the king. And they're 10 tribes of us, is what this is saying. And we have also more right to David than ye. They should have stuck with David then when Absalom stole the hearts of the men of Israel and the throne, the kingdom. Why then did you despise us that our advice should not be first had in bringing back our king? Their king was Absalom for a short period of time. And the words of the men of Judah were fiercer than the words of the men of Israel. Trouble brewing. It were at this point about approximately 50 years from the time that the nation would be split. two tribes to the son of Solomon, Rehoboam, 10 tribes to Jeroboam, the king of the 10 northern tribes. What was one stick was broken into two sticks. We'll see as the prophet Ezekiel prophesied in chapter 37 of Ezekiel, those two sticks will become one stick once again, future to this point in time. Discontent leads to another rebellion from David by the other tribes, this being the rebellion of Sheba, chapter 20, verse 1. And there happened to be there a man of Belial. Belial means shameful or lawless, worthless, can't even mean evil, whose name was Sheba, the son of Bichri, a Benjamite. And he blew a trumpet and said, "We have no part in David, neither have we inheritance in the son of Jesse, every man to his tents of Israel." A house divided falls. And we see the divisions beginning with this. What will David do? Verse 2. So every man of Israel went up from after David and followed Sheba, the son of Bichri. But the men of Judah clave unto their king from Jordan even to Jerusalem. Early indications of trouble to come. And remember, David has appointed Amasa, who led the armies of Absalom against his men. A little bit of why he did that, because David was angry at Joab for killing his son Absalom. Verse 3. And David came to his house at Jerusalem. And the king took the 10 women, his concubines, whom he had left to keep the house, and put them inward, and fed them, but went not in unto them. So they were shut up unto the day of their death, living in widowhood. He didn't kill them or not fail to take care of them, but they were widows from that point on. These 10, of course, are the 10 that David left behind when he fled Jerusalem. And Ahithophel, who was a counselor to David but betrayed him for Absalom, counseled Absalom to go in and lie with the concubines of David, thus fulfilling the prophecy of the prophet Nathan in 2 Samuel chapter 12, that their sword would never pass from David's house. And the Nathan, the God, through the prophet Nathan, said, "And I will have your neighbor will take your wives under the sun." In other words, in broad daylight where everyone knows about it, because what you did in secret with the wife of Uriah the Hittite, Bathsheba. Verse 4. Then said the king to Amasa, "Assemble me the men of Judah within 3 days, and be thou here present." Again, Amasa was replaced Joab as the leader of the armies of, it looks like, Judah pretty much at this point. There's only one problem with this. Amasa led the military for Absalom at the time of his rebellion. Now let me ask you, if you were a member of the troops who served David loyally and risked your life and limb for David, how much would you be interested in serving the leader, the general of the armies that you were fighting against when Absalom rebelled? Not very. I'd be afraid he'd turn around and kill me. He's going to have trouble convincing the people of Judah to gather behind him in 3 days. Verse 5. So Amasa went to assemble the men of Judah, but he tarried longer than the set time which he had appointed him. Undisciplined, and again, I think the main reason was that the armies of Judah had no interest in following Amasa. Their general was Joab, And now David's asking them to follow the general of Absalom's army who led that rebellion. Verse 6. And David said to Abishai, this is one of his other nephews. By the way, Amasa is also one of David's nephew because his sister Zariah had a sister named Abigail, and she was the mother of Amasa. So a lot of cousins here. Verse 6. And David said to Abishai, now shall Sheba, the son of Bichri, do us more harm than did Absalom. He's going to be more dangerous to us than Absalom. Take thou thy Lord's servants, take Joab's servants, I think is what he means, and pursue after him, lest he get him fenced cities and escape us. If Sheba makes it to a walled city, a fortified city, then it's going to be even more difficult for us to rout him out. This escape us means to deliver himself from our eyes. Some scholars even say it means to tear out our eye. In other words, to do us serious injury. Verse 7. And there went out after him Joab's men, and the Kirathites, and the Pelethites, and all the mighty men. And they went out of Jerusalem to pursue after Sheba, the son of Bichri. The Kirathites are the executioners, not necessarily those who executed people at the king's command, those who executed the king's commands. The Perathites were more or less messengers. The two groups, the Kirathites and the Pelethites, made up David's royal bodyguard or whoever the king was at the time. And I'll remind you, in verse 6, David commanded Abishai, but we're going to learn that Joab is with them. I guess David was not talking to Joab at this point in time. Verse 8. When they were at the great stone, which is in Gibeon, Amasa went before them, in other words, to meet them. And Joab's garment that he had put on was girded unto him, and upon it a girdle with a sword fastened upon his loins, in the sheath thereof. And as he went forth, it fell out. Did it fall out by accident or by design? Verse 9. And Joab said to Amasa, art thou in health, my brother? In other words, how are you doing? A friendly greeting. And Joab took Amasa by the beard with the right hand to kiss him. And he's got the sword that fell out in the other hand. This is what you could call the kiss of death. But Amasa took no heed to the sword that was in Joab's hand. He either didn't notice it, or it probably would not be unusual to see a sword in the hand of Joab. He certainly didn't expect that Joab was going to attack him, though. So he smote him therewith in the fifth rib. Any time that you read in the Bible, I think it's four or five occasions that this term is used. Anytime someone is struck in the fifth rib, it means it was a fatal, instantly fatal blow. And shed out his bowels to the ground, and struck him not again. It was not necessary to strike him again. He was dead. And he died. So Joab and Abishai his brother pursued after Sheba, the son of Bichri. The reason that Joab killed Amasa, I think, jealousy. But then again, Joab, I think, had some rights to be angry at David. Should he have murdered Amasa? And that's what God considered it, because David told Solomon in 1 Kings chapter 2, verse 5 and 6, that you don't let Joab go down to the grave with a hoary head, a gray head. In other words, for what he did in murdering Abner and now Amasa, you take Joab out. David had another son by the name of Adoniah. And Adonijah was not God's chosen to assume the throne of Israel. It was Solomon. Joab, unfortunately, supported Adonijah. And Solomon, once he found out that Joab was supporting Adonijah, he instructed his servant Benaiah to take Joab out. Joab fled into the temple and laid his hands a hold of the horns on the altar. And Benaiah went back to Solomon and said he went into the temple and he laid his hands on the horns of the altar. And Solomon said, "I don't care, go take him out." And Benaiah fell on him and took Joab out. Well, how will all this work out with the rebellion of Sheba? We'll find out in our next lecture. We got a short message. We'll ask you to listen a moment, won't you please?
2: The book of James. James is a book that I know you'll enjoy because it is written, when you rightly divide it, to those that are scattered abroad. That's to say the 12 tribes, the 10 tribes scattered abroad, being very specific in your freedom of Christianity, the repentance, giving much personal instruction as far as controlling our thoughts and finding peace, and giving us those parameters wherein Christianity, defining those things that come from the Word of God. Example, that bitter and sweet water cannot come from the same spring. Well, from God's Word, you should not have both either. The practice of healing brought forth in this book of James. I know you're going to like it. James, that great book of instruction.
1: Welcome back. We're glad you could join back with us. Let's have the 800 number, please. 800-643-4645. That number good throughout Puerto Rico, the U.S., and Canada. If you have a biblical question that you'd like to pose to be answered on the air, feel free to call that number and leave your question. Please don't ask questions about a specific individual, denomination, or organization by name. We try to teach God's Word in a positive manner, throwing out negative about others, especially our brothers and sisters in Christ, serves no purpose. We won't do it. We'll let God's Word do the teaching, the correcting, and the healing, fully capable of all three. If you're studying via the Internet somewhere around the world that's not able to use that 800 number, your announcer at the end of the hour will give you our mailing address. Quite all right to mail your questions in if you wish. Got a prayer request? Well, you don't need a telephone number. You don't need a mailing address. Your Heavenly Father is there for you 24 hours a day, 7 days a week. I encourage you to go to Him. Do it often. Let Him know that you love Him. I really don't think you have a lot of competition these days. It seems like everybody is so busy.

All right, let's get to some questions. See what's on the mind of folks. First up, we have Rhonda in Texas. My question, one of the most beautiful places I go for to vacation is in Colorado. I do nothing but meditate with God. It could only be made by Him. The mountains of Colorado are beautiful. In the end times, and God returns, will places like this be totally remade here on earth? I know it will be good. It's going to be better than good, Rhonda. It's going to be great. Read the Revelation chapter 21, the first few chapters, the first few verses, where it states that God's going to wipe away the tears of His children, and there's going to be no more sorrow. There's going to be no more death. It's going to be a very wonderful place. God never takes anything away without replacing it with something much, much better. Ned in Texas, where in the Word does it tell us not to abstain from fellowship with other Christians? And does this mean we should attend a local church if we are able? Well, let's talk first about where you're supposed to separate yourself from Christians. In 2 Thessalonians chapter 3, verse 14, it states there that if any obey not this epistle, the word of God, in other words, have no company with them. The second epistle of John, verses 9, 10, it states there that if any come to you without this doctrine, the doctrine of Jesus Christ, that you have no company with them. Don't invite them into your home, because if you even wish them Godspeed, which is a salutation, have a nice day, it makes you a partaker of their evil deeds. You follow with the second question. I'm beginning to pray regularly to God. Am I wasting my time to go to the church I attend because our pastor puts more emphasis on music and not the Word of God? I pray for you and Brother Dennis and your staff. Well, thank you for the prayers, and you're in our prayers as well. Now, Ned, we can't tell you to go to a church or not go to a church. It may be that God has you there to plant a seed. I don't know. Pray about it and take God's lead. I know what you're talking about, though, that it seems to me that a lot of churches spend more time on things other than teaching God's Word. What could be more important than teaching God's Word in a church? I can't think of anything. Robert, it may be that they don't know the Word of God is the reason they don't teach the Word of God. Robert in New York. Blessed be you, your family, and your staff. Well, thank you for that. I've been studying with you and your father for several years, and I've learned more with the chapel than I have learned from any other church that I know that I have attended. Probably wouldn't surprise you how many times we hear that. A good friend of mine who is also a Christian told me that to have my sins forgiven, I have to tell God each and every sin that I have committed. My problem is, in the past, I didn't have Christ in me, so I committed so many sins that I can't remember each and every one. My question to you, is it all right to ask Father for forgiveness, or for Him to forgive all of my sins and to repent all of them at one time? I would greatly appreciate an answer on your program, okay? And yes, you can repent for all of your past sins. Now, you want to make sure that you're doing so with a repentant heart. You see, God can read your mind. He knows your heart. And He knows when you mean it or not. But He's very intelligent as well.
You don't have to waste your time or God's time by sitting down and going over an itemized list of 100 sins you've committed in your life. Ask God with a repentant heart for forgiveness. He blots them out. The sins are, it's like they were never there. You could write them all on a chalkboard and then take an eraser when God blots them out. It's like they never existed. Robin in Mississippi, I have a question. As I do not want to perish for lack of knowledge, when you preach about the seven trumps, does it mean that we will actually hear the sound of a trumpet when they begin? And if so, will they be sounding one right after another or spread out over a period of time? Please explain this for me. Well, it's not the actual sound of a trumpet that it's talking about where you find the trumps listed in Matthew chapter 24 and Mark 13. There are specific events that have to come to pass before Jesus returns. Matthew 24 verses 1, 2, and 3, the disciples are walking through Jerusalem with Jesus, and they say, Master, look at these great walls, and tell us what it's going to be like when you return, meaning at the second advent. Pastor Arnold Murray has a message entitled Matthew 24, Mark 13, which goes over the trumps quite well. You might consider ordering that. Charlene from Louisiana, my question is, did Jesus know who his disciples were before he met them? And yes, I'm certain that he did. Jesus didn't walk up to Peter, for example, and say, are you Peter? He didn't do that with any of his disciples. He walked up to most of them and said, follow me. So he knew who they were in advance. Helen from Illinois, what are the six or seven things that God hates? Where can I find that in the Bible? Thank you for your Bible study, and thanks to all of your staff. God bless you, and thanks for remembering our staff. We have a few employees, a few volunteers that accomplish a lot of work for the Lord here at Shepherd's Chapel. Some people might be surprised. I didn't think God hated. Yes, God hates. And you'll find it in Proverbs chapter 6, verse 16, and the following verses. Not only will you find one thing that he hates, you'll find six things that he hates. And yea, the seventh is an abomination. The first is a proud look, someone with a puffed up ego. Two, a lying tongue. Three, hands that shed innocent blood, a murderer. Verse 4, and heart that deviseth wicked imaginations. 5, feet that swiftly run to mischief. 6, a false witness that speaketh lies. And 7, that is, yea, is an abomination to God, is those who sow discord among the brethren. That's Proverbs chapter 6, verse 16, and the following verses. Sally in Arkansas, would the pastor please explain the black man, which is the beast of the fields? Now, the beast of the fields are animals. They're not human beings, black or any other color. The black human being was created along with the other races. When I say other races, I mean those other than Eth Ha'adam, which is the Hebrew name for Adam that was created in Genesis chapter 2. But all the other races were created in Genesis chapter 1, verses 26 and 27, where God said to the angels, let us make man in our image. The last verse of chapter 1, God looked upon all that he had created, and it was good. He was pleased. Gary in California, when is the Antichrist going to come to earth? Well, we learn in 2 Thessalonians chapter 2, verses 1 through 4, that these things must come to pass before Christ returns.
And those things, you can read them again for yourself, 2 Thessalonians chapter 2, verse 1 through 4. But no man knows the exact hour that Christ will return at the second advent, but we are to know the season. We are in the generation of the fig tree, and all things will come to pass.

0: about going to loved ones that didn't make it, you need to make a note of Ezekiel chapter 44, where we have God's election, the Zadok, those who did not worship the Antichrist, those who participated in the first resurrection of Revelation chapter 20, verses 5 and 6. Those who the second death, the death of the soul, has no power over them. But during the 1,000 years, the millennium, the Zadok will be allowed to leave the presence of Jesus Christ in the millennial temple to go to their relatives, their immediate family, father, mother, brother, sister, who hasn't married, in an effort to help them. And they know that they need help because they didn't take part in the first resurrection, or they would be in the millennial temple along with you and Christ. Now, there is a price to pay. You talk about it. Also, will the 7 days of waiting be the 7 days of our days, or 7,000 years? What is it? 2 Peter chapter 3, verse 8. Be not ignorant of this thing, that one day with the Lord is as 1,000 years, and 1,000 years as 1 day. But the Zadok will not be allowed to re-enter the temple for a period of 7 days, which is a cleansing period. Judy in Ohio, and thank you for your kind comments, and thanks for your prayers. I am disabled. I get a check every month, so I don't know if I'm supposed to plant a seed or pay tithes. So I prayed on it and left it in His hands, referring to God. I hope that way the right thing to do. I am saving up for a Strong's concordance and a companion Bible, so I really need to know, do I pay tithes first? Or, okay, I see your question, Judy. And we teach here at the chapel that if you're on disability, you don't pay tithes. Tithes means 10% of your income. And if you're drawing disability insurance, that's not income, and you're probably struggling to make ends meet. So God does not expect you to pay 10% of your tithes. Now, as far as obtaining a companion Bible and a Strong's Concordance, we also teach here at the chapel that God would not be offended if you use part of your offerings, your tithes, to obtain reference works or study materials that would help you be a better servant to God. So quite all right. You might want to order Pastor Arnold Murray. It sounds like I'm selling CDs today. I'm not. Pastor Arnold Murray did a CD entitled Stewardship, and it's item 30465. Would be an excellent study for you. Dana from Florida. I've been studying with Shepherd's Chapel for about 5 years and have learned more than in the previous 75. And again, it probably wouldn't surprise you how often we hear that. Question, Ezekiel 28:18, it seems to say Satan will be brought to ashes in the sight of all them that behold thee. Is this his fate, to burn or burn in hell? Well, there is no difference. You're right there, Ezekiel 28:18 is where he's called the king of Tyrus. It's just another name for Satan. And what happened? Well, he was charged with protecting the cherub that protects the mercy seat. But he got all puffed up in himself, and he wanted to be the one sitting on the mercy seat, not protecting it. In other words, he wanted to take Jesus's place. He is condemned. He's the only entity that has been condemned to death by name, Satan, and he will be brought to ashes from within. Revelation 20, verses 14 and 15 is when that happens. He goes into the lake of fire. Once ashes, always ashes. And we're not talking about flesh ashes. We're talking about the death of the soul. Susan in Oklahoma, will my husband be okay in paradise even though he didn't yet know that Satan comes to earth first? If your husband died in Christ, which means that he died believing in Christ, he's good to go into the eternity. He's saved. The danger is those who are alive in the flesh when Antichrist returns and believe in the rapture and false doctrine, they're going to be deceived. Susan in Oklahoma, we got that. I've got a second question. I receive widow's benefits monthly. Would I not accept them when Satan comes? I don't want to do anything that would displease our Father. It's okay to accept benefits. The one thing you don't want to do when the Antichrist returns is worship him. That's what he's going to be demanding, is that if you want to partake in their monetary system, that you worship him. That's the reason God's elect, the overcomers, won't be able to buy and sell during that period of time, because we're not going to worship the Antichrist. Anthony in Illinois, I believe that once you become saved, you can never fall out of salvation. Even when you sin, you just repent. Where is this in Scripture? Well, let me ask you this. What about if you're saved and then you sin, but you don't repent? Are you still saved? I don't think so. You see, you're going to be judged on your works. Luke chapter 12, verses 10 and 13 is where the unforgivable sin, you commit that, I promise you, you're not going to have salvation. You're going into the lake of fire with Satan. I'm out of time. I love you all a great deal. Why? Because you enjoy studying God's Word in depth. You know what? It makes Father's Day when he looks down from heaven and he sees you studying the letter he wrote to you, the Bible. It makes his day. We are brought to you by your tithes and offerings. If we've helped you, help us keep coming to you and to reach out to others who are lost in this world of darkness. There's one thing that's most important, beloved, and it's this. You stay in his word every day. Every day in your Father's word is a good day, even with trouble. You know why? Because Jesus is the living word.
1: 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We hope you have enjoyed studying God's word here on the Shepherd's Chapel Family Bible Study Hour with Pastor Dennis Murray. 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We invite you to join us for the next in-depth Bible study each weekday at the same time. Thank you for watching today's program, and God bless you.

The book of James. James is a book that I know you'll enjoy because it is written, when you rightly divide it, to those that are scattered abroad. That's to say the 12 tribes, the 10 tribes scattered abroad, being very specific in your freedom of Christianity, the repentance, giving much personal instruction as far as controlling our thoughts and finding peace, and giving us those parameters wherein Christianity, defining those things that come from the Word of God. Example, that bitter and sweet water cannot come from the same spring. Well, from God's Word, you should not have both either. The practice of healing brought forth in this book of James. I know you're going to like it. James, that great book of instruction.

0: Welcome to the Shepherd's Chapel Network Family Bible Study Hour with Pastor Arnold Murray. Wisdom is understanding God's Word. Pastor Murray's unique teaching approach brings God's Word alive with meaning as he takes you on a chapter-by-chapter, verse-by-verse study of God's letter to you, the Bible. And now here is Pastor Arnold Murray.
1: Good day to you. God bless you. Say welcome to the Shepherd's Chapel. Welcome to this family Bible study hour. Ready to get back in our Father's Word. Book of Micah. Micah in the Hebrew tongue. Who is like Yah? No, the answer, nobody. Probably the only book that is a question within itself. And probably the thing you really want to absorb is there is no one like our Father. He created all things. He answers the prayers. He takes care of those that love him. Now we come to this sixth chapter, and we see here that God has, he's going to contend with his own children that are not obedient. So he's going to kind of shake some heads here, rattle the bushes just a little bit to get people's attention. We could call it threatenings, but really it's more contention between our Father. Our Father wants to know, what's wrong with you? Talking to his own people. Where have I misled you? And naturally, the answer is, he hasn't. Okay. So having said that, a word of wisdom from our Father in Yeshua's name. Chapter 6, verse 1. Let's go with it. It reads, hear ye now what the Lord saith. Arise, contend thou before the mountains, and let the hills hear thy voice. In other words, you take both the whole nation and the little hamlets, little villages, and you speak with a voice that they can understand, talking to the prophet, okay, speaking to his children. Verse 2, hear ye, O mountains, or nations, the Lord's controversy, and ye strong foundations of the earth. For the Lord hath a controversy with his people, and he will plead with Israel. And so it is. Our Father, he pleads in the sense that our Father doesn't want to lose any of his children. I don't care who you are. Okay, as long as you love the Lord Jesus Christ. Father doesn't want to lose you. That's why he kind of gets the stick out occasionally, and he will correct. But as long as God corrects you, it means he still loves you. And you want to remember that. So he has this controversy. And I might lay just a little groundwork. Put yourself, if you would, in our Father's shoes for a moment. He's opened the Red Sea. He's freed them from Pharaoh and his armies. He's fed them manna and quail in the desert. He's cuddled them, loved them, cared for them. And Moses goes away 40 days and they build a golden calf and start worshiping it. So that hurts him because he's a jealous father. And when his children turn away from him like that, it hurts. So this is why he's saying, I want to contend with you. I have this controversy. Verse 3, O my people, this is me. You see love in that, not my people, but my people. What have I done unto thee, question? And wherein have I wearied thee? Testify against me. You tell me where I've done something against you that is wrong. Answer, nothing. All he's ever done is helped out a helping hand, a guiding hand. When you believe upon him, when you trust him, he's going to lead you, guide you, and care for you. And here you've got a bunch of people that are doubting him. And he's saying, why are you doing this? What have I done that has brought this to pass? So it is. A father has been so good to our people, to all people, that it is a shame that he has to be hurt in this way, that people in this world weary him the way they do. And it is true, many of them, you would think that our Father was the one with the red long-handled underwear and the pitchfork and the horns, looking for somebody to throw in hell. That's not true. That's the devil. Okay. Father doesn't wake up every morning and say, I wonder who I can zap today, because he's love. He loves his children. But naturally, he loves you enough that when you begin to go astray, he's going to reach out and pull your cord just a little bit, okay? Next verse, let's go with it. Verse 4, for I brought thee up out of the land of Egypt and redeemed thee out of the house of servants. You were nothing but a bunch of slaves there. And I sent before thee Moses, Aaron, and Miriam. I sent those leaders before you. And look at little old Miriam. Little old Miriam, just a whiff of a girl when Moses was pushed in that little ark out into the Nile and floated down that river, that little girl stood along the bank in the reeds and watched as her little brother in that little ark floated down, whereby he would be received by Pharaoh's family. And the leading of Moses himself that would lead the people, a type of Savior. Okay. He said, I sent them for you. I didn't leave you there all alone. Verse 5, O my people, again, Amit, in the Hebrew tongue, remember now how Balak, king of Moab, consulted, and what Balaam, the son of Beor, answered him from Chittim unto Gilgal, that ye may know the righteousness of the Lord. In other words, he stopped him from putting, Balak from putting a curse on Israel. And Balaam loved the dollar pretty good. He saddled up his ass one morning and was riding there, and he was so involved in doing what was right, but yet he was early, until an angel stood before, and even the burrow had to tell him, stop and talk to him, okay. Our Father has a way to have saving power, even saved him. That was kind of a desperate situation. Why would God do that? Love? Because he loves his children. That's why. Verse 6 to continue. Wherewith shall I come before the Lord and bow myself before the high God? Question. Shall I come before him with burnt offerings? With calves of a year old? This is to say even sons, properly translated. Now, we know that from Hosea chapter 6, verse 6, which we studied not long ago, God doesn't want your burnt offerings. He wants your love. He wants you to love him. That's why he created you, was for his pleasure. Last verse, Revelation chapter 4, so that you would love him, he could lead you, embrace you, care for you, and bless you. Don't turn your back on the pleasures of life, the greatest pleasures of life, and that's serving the living God. Verse 7, will the Lord be pleased with thousands of rams? Or with 10,000s of rivers of oil? Will that make him happy? Shall I give my firstborn for my transgression, the fruit of my body for the sin of my soul? Now, if you really want to get God angry at you, try that, okay? Because as it is written in 2 Kings chapter 16, verse 3, as well as many other places, it's Moloch practices that practice child sacrifice to Almighty God. And in several places in God's word, and more than one, he says, this was your idea. That never, sacrificing a child never entered my mind. It didn't. Why? Well, because he loves the children. Okay. And so that's not, if you want to displease God, just get in that vein. And you will find the wrath of God before you even come out the gate. And certainly our Father does not appreciate that. And Ezekiel 23:37 will give you the same story. Don't even think about human sacrifice. If you think that'll please God, you're sadly mistaken. And again, it comes back to what? Don't complicate it. You can talk about giving him all the gifts of the world, but he wants your love. He simply wants you to appreciate him and love him. Verse 8. He hath showed thee, O man, what is good, and what doth the Lord require of thee? This is the answer. You want to listen to it now. What does the Lord require of thee? But to do justly, that's to say, to do simply do what's right. That's what just is. You justify what you do and let it be right. And to love mercy and to walk humbly with thy God. It doesn't get any better than that. To walk humbly with God means that you know where your power comes from. You don't get puffed up. There is no way you can get puffed up if you know your power comes from God. In other words, it belongs to him. Okay. If God gives gifts that are beautiful, talents whereby you have a gift to help bring the message, don't ever forget where it comes from. It comes from God, our Heavenly Father. He blesses us, leads us, directs us, gifts us, guides us, and blesses us. It's yours for the taking simply by doing what he said. If you ever get confused and you want to know, then you need to remember that verse. What was it again? He hath showed thee. In other words, he proved it over and over. O man, what is good? Well, tell me again. What is it that is godly? What is good? And what doth the Lord require of thee? What is it that he wants? But to do justly, that's to try to, you know, do your neighbor before he does you? Of course not. But to do what's just. That doesn't mean you have to give in to an evil neighbor either. Justification won't allow that. You know, you get along with a neighbor if it be possible. Okay. And to love mercy. I mean, that's the way you want to operate. With love and mercy, unmerited favor, okay? And to walk humbly with thy God. That is so very important. Hezini likit. That walk humbly before Almighty God. Fewer words could be spoken that will help you have the blessings of Almighty God. Verse 9, the Lord's voice crieth unto the city, and the men of wisdom shall see thy name. That is tishaya, wisdom. It means stability, stable people. People that don't run off with one little saying here or one little saying there, but are fixed, focused, and stable in the wisdom of Almighty God. Hear ye the rod, and who hath appointed it? You hear the chastisement, and you kiss the paddle, so to speak, if you deserve it, okay, and thank the Father for it, because it means he loves you. But he does want you to do those things that he requires of you. It's not hard to simply do what's just, to walk with our Father, and to desire love and mercy. Those can be accredited to those that truly are the sons of God and the daughters of God, because they're always a blessing to be around. You won't find a better people to be around than those that walk in that walk. Well, what walk was that again? Walking with God humbly. Not overshadowing someone, not trying to overpower someone with your wisdom and your knowledge, but stability that people can attach themselves to. That, you know, sometimes that ability can be played to override people and overpower people, but at the same time, if love is involved, it's a stability that draws people to that word of God, to that truth, to want to follow him, to want to love him. And so it is that stability. What he's saying here is when that chastisement comes along and you deserve it, to recognize that rod, where it came from. Where did it come from? The Father, verse 10. Are there yet the treasures of wickedness in the house of the wicked? And the scant measure that is abominable? You know what a scant measure is? That's where you have a measurement that's supposed to be 3 pecks and ephah, and it's only 2. Crooked scales. How our Father, he calls that an abomination, is to cheat people. You don't ever be involved in something of that nature, okay? You carry those wicked scales and shortchange people. God's going to turn on you, okay? This is a controversy, okay? If you want to know what upsets God and what puts you at odds with him, it puts you in the fact that you're on the other end of that controversy, just carry around some unbalanced scales, okay? Now, those are scales of the mind as well, you know, wanting to give people what they have coming to them, of being fair and walking fairly and just, giving a just measure for that is due, okay? A baker's dozen for a baker's dozen, and so it is. Verse 11, shall I count them pure with the wicked balances and with the bag of deceitful weights? Deuteronomy 25:13, if you want to run a cross-reference. Boy, is it ever against God's law to carry deceitful weights. And, you know, I can't help but remember back to the book of Amos, chapter 8, that we studied not long ago in these minor prophets, where it talked about the people that lay awake all night with unbalanced scales waiting to cheat people, you know. And then he talks about the famine in the end times in that 8th chapter, along about the 11th through the 13th verse, that the famine in the end times is not for bread, but for hearing the word of God, chapter by chapter and verse by verse. That's what people starve for. That's what people long for, is a true set of balance and honest teachings. Not someone, this has to do with God's houses as well. When you go to a house of God, you should be taught the word of God, not some one verse revolving rev that comes in with one little old verse and then blows hot air for an hour. Okay, that's short balancing, that's cheating and robbing the people that came there to hear the word of God, and all they heard was man, traditions of man that make void the word of God. It's a sad situation. And this is what God is driving home here. Don't cheat people. When you are setting yourself up to teach God's word, not man's doings. Okay. But then, you know, if you want God's blessings, that choice is always yours. We kind of read in chapter 3 and so about the sputterers that claim to be preachers of God's word, and all they do is sputter. Okay, well, you get an example there of unbalanced weights. And again, Deuteronomy 25:13 will give you a little leg up on that. Verse 12, for the rich men thereof are full of violence. They're never happy. And the inhabitants thereof have spoken lies, and their tongue is deceitful in their mouth. They're unbalanced. You're never going to get the truth there. I'll give you a little lesson in theology. If this place, if they're lying, if they're cheating, don't ever go there and expect to get the truth. You're not going to find it. It's not going to be there. It's a house of cards that will always tumble. The stability and to walk humbly with Almighty God. Well, what does it mean to walk humbly with Almighty God? It means God is always there. He never forsakes you. He never leaves you, because you're honest and because you're just and because you do walk with him. And because you speak the truth, the greatest weapon in the world against deception and falseness is truth. Well, what's truth? God's word. Verse 13. Therefore also will I make thee sick in smiting thee. I'm going to make it rough on you. In making thee desolate because of thy sins. I will be striking you to, almost to ruin because of your sins. Well, how could I fix that? Stop sinning. Walk humbly with Almighty God. You know, it's real easy to please him. All you have to do is remember the verse that answered the question and stick with it, okay? And that is to say the eighth verse of this chapter. It's real easy to do. And quite frankly, it's to be yourself. It's to be yourself in the fact of what you truly want. Everybody wants the love of our Father because with that love comes his blessings. Don't ever believe for a moment that shortcuts of unbalanced scales or misleading people will bless you or lead you into anything other than corruption, trouble, and mainly the rod of God. Do you understand what God said in that last verse? He said, you're going to be sick. I will make you thee sick in smiting thee. He's going to whomp you good, thump your old gourd until he gets your attention. Well, why would he do that? Because he loves you. You know, when he created you, he made you different than every other human being on this earth. Your DNA is different. Your fingerprints are different because he wanted someone just like you. No one else can fill that bill, but he does want you to love him. You can't blame him for that. Verse 14, thou shalt eat. You go by that set of unbalanced things. Thou shalt eat, but not be satisfied. And thy casting down shall be in the midst of thee. And thou shalt take hope, but shall not deliver. You can try to save, but you're never going to amount to anything. There's going to be holes in your bucket. And you can eat and eat, but you're always going to be empty because you listen to false sayings. That's what he's talking about. But shalt not deliver, and that which thou deliverest will I give up to the sword. In other words, when you finally think you've put something together, I'm going to take it away from you with the sword. What is the sword of God? The sword of God, you will read in Revelation chapter 1, verse 16. It's Christ's tongue. It's a sharp, two-edged sword that cuts both ways. It is the truth of God's word. In other words, what God is saying, you go by these unbalanced scales of teaching, or of working, or just living. And I'm going to let it catch up with you. It's never going to amount to a hill of beans. Okay. You're as hard as you work, I'm going to pull the rug right out from under you. And I'm going to do it with truth. So, you know, a wise person that is stable is going to stick with the truth and let that controversy of ill-gotten gains and so forth go to someone else, because it's never going to amount to anything, though it may sound wonderful. It's not going anywhere. Verse 15, thou shalt sow, but thou shalt not reap. Thou shalt tread the olives, but thou shalt not anoint thee with oil. And sweet wine, but shall not drink wine. In other words, this is going to, you're not going to be around that long, okay? You're not, it's going to blast in the field. God controls many things. God also reigns on the just and the unjust. But God knows who to bless and who not to bless. And he makes that very clear. It is the grapes, and it is the olive oil, which is the wine of Jesus Christ, which is his blood. That is to say, That's what it symbolizes. And that olive is the oil of our people that anoints. And it's something that Christians should always do. Well, why should Christians anoint with oil? Because of Christ. Christ means the anointed one. The etymology of even the name of Christ comes from as rubbing, as anointing with the oil of our people. And olive itself in the Hebrew tongue, Eliyah, the name of God. He said, anytime you touch it, it's not going to amount to a hill of beans for you. Verse 16, for the statutes of Omri, that's false religious in a religious sense, are kept, and all the works of the house of Ahab, and you walk in their counsels, not God's, that I should make thee a desolation, and the inhabitants thereof and hissing. Therefore ye shall bear the reproach of my people. You will actually live in the derision of pagans, is what he's saying. Why would somebody want to live that way? By staying awake at night, figuring out how to rook people or crook them, to rob, to steal, to cheat. He said, you're not going anywhere. That's the derision of pagans, and that's how poor it will get you. This is a controversy, and this is why he said, you contend with the people, you reason with them, with the truth, and let them know that dishonesty will get them nowhere except in deep trouble with Almighty God. So it is. You know, in life, you sail your own ship. You're the captain of it. I mean, people can advise you and you can take advice from others, but you're always the one that makes the decision of what you intend to do. Therefore, it is your responsibility and you have to stand up for it. So why would someone want to choose dishonesty and corruption and derision, pagan life, when they could have Almighty God, the creator of all things, to be an heir of his promises, which is everything? That's where the blessings are. That's where the riches and life flow, is with our Heavenly Father. So here you have a chapter that our Father is really reasoning with his children. And when he humbled himself, that he would say, where have I gone? What have I done to you? Boy, that really opens your mind up, because God, if you're honest, has never done anything negative other than in the sense of correction. So quite a lesson to be learned in that chapter. It certainly is. We come to chapter 7. It's a pretty sad old song in a way. You could even call it a lamentation. It starts out in verse 1, woe is me. For I am as when they have gathered the summer fruits, as the grape gleanings of the vintage. There is no cluster to eat. My soul desireth the first ripe fruit. There's just nothing there. And you know something? You leave God out of your life, and that's what you have. You've got nothing. You have nothing to look forward to, and it is a sad, sad song. You can't, regardless of what you reap or anything else, you're not going to enjoy it. Verse 2, the good man is perished. That's to say, the merciful man is perished. There's none left out of the earth. And there is none upright among men. They all lie in wait for blood. They hunt every man his brother with a net. In other words, they always try to set traps for him. The word is ish here, not Adam. They just try to really net him in and capture them. And how terrible it is. I'm glad to say that there are still some good people in this world. But when you look out at the majority, and you see brother fighting brother, And when you see people, I mean financial situations brought on by greed, cheats, dishonest people, chosen by the people to be the leaders of the people and keep us out of trouble, and we elect a bunch of numbheads that do nothing but get us in trouble. You know, you might say, well, how can we find the problem? Follow the money. Okay. Who do you have over banking? Well, we have Dodd, and we've got Barney. Bingo. Okay. Always look, follow it. It doesn't take a wizard to understand the troubles this world is in. And who do you trust? Walk honestly with Almighty God. Don't get involved in it. But at the same time, don't be unlearned as to the conditions of the world and what puts us there. Very few honest people left in this world. And what you want to be able to do is spot that is honest and merciful and be able to nail and spot those that are crooked, cheats, that lie, that take bribes, that take loans that they are not deserving of, and say, "If I didn't know it. I didn't know anything about it. Give me a break." Okay. You know, truth is truth and lies are lies. And God's word will always come in the place to show you truth and teach you how it should be. And then we know that we're coming into that time, as we read back in a prior chapter, chapter 4, in the last days. That's what this book provides you for, is knowledge of the last days. You're there, friend. I hope you're enjoying them. Don't miss the next lecture. Bless your heart. You listen a moment, won't you please?
2: The Strong's Exhaustive Concordance of the Bible is an invaluable tool to the serious Bible student. The Strong's Concordance lists every word used in the Bible and every passage where the word utilized may be found in the Scriptures. With the assistance of a reference numbering system, the English reader may easily translate any word back to the original Hebrew, Chaldee, or Greek in which God's word was written. The Companion Bible is a unique study Bible. In addition to the text of the King James Version Bible, an extra wide margin contains a wealth of information not found in other Bibles. A system of structures or outlines employed by the Companion Bible will allow the readers to rightly divide the Bible. The use of these structures help the reader follow the subject matter, and therefore they are critical to an understanding of God's Word. The 198 appendixes found in the Bible cover a wide variety of topics and information which will enlighten your studies. The Companion Bible and Strongest Concordance are a must for the serious Bible student.
1: There we are back again. Let's have the 800 number, please. 1-800-643-4645. That number is good from Puerto Rico, throughout the U.S., Alaska, Hawaii, hey, all over Canada. If the Spirit moves, you have a question, you share it. Won't you do that? Please never ask a question about a particular reverend or denomination. Let's don't judge people. You know, let God's word be the judge and let God himself be that judge. You simply teach God's word, let the chips fall wherever they may. Never, never, never apologize for the word of God. Okay? Those of you that listen by shortwave around the world, your announcer at the end of the hour will give you our mailing address. It's always a pleasure to hear from you. And you got a prayer request? You don't need the number. We can do away with that and the address. Why? God knows what you're thinking. You don't even have to say it out loud. He's got time for you. You're his child. And he wants most from you, your love. He may not love what you're doing, but he sure loves you. Return that love and receive his blessings. Father, around the globe we come. We ask that you lead, guide, direct, Father. Touch in Yeshua's precious name. Thank you, Father. Amen. Okay, and question time. We're going to go with Thelma from Nevada. When Jesus said to drink wine and bread in remembrance of me, the wine his blood and the bread his body, right? Don't you drink the wine? Of course you do. you know, at the Lord's table, yeah. I have been told not to. I feel I should. I'm still studying at 81. Thank you. Well, God bless you, Thelma. You know, other than for health reasons, that's why you take the wine, because it is symbolic. It was the first miracle that Christ performed, was to turn water into wine. And many people said, well, was it really wine? Well, it intoxicated the people that drink it, if they had too much. The secret is, he said, take a little wine. Okay, that's where the difference comes in. But there are health reasons that would prevent that, but otherwise, there are many things with the Holy Spirit that are tied therein, and I'll let that suffice. Joyce from Tennessee. My question is, I am confused about who Melchizedek was. Some say he was only in the image of God, and some say he was only a high priest. I have told them he was truly Jesus. I looked it up in the Smith's Dictionary. Well, he was Yeshua, Jesus. In the first place, what you want to do is to translate the name Melchizedek. What does it mean? Milka is king, Zedek is the Zadok, or the just, or the righteous. Who is the king of righteous? There's only one. Okay. There's only one king of kings and lord of lords. That's the Lord Jesus Christ. But scriptural proof you will find in Hebrews chapter 7, verse 3, concerning Melchizedek, that he was like the Son of God. Why? Because he was the Son of God. Okay. William from Arizona. I thank you so much. I love your teaching. Well, thank you. You brought me closer to our Father. I lost my son on the 3rd of 07, and I can't get over it. It just kills me. And, well, naturally, you miss him. But you're going to see him again. Okay. And accidents happen. Our Father, you want to remember, is also putting an army together in heaven right now that he intends to bring with him at that seventh trump. And your documentation that you will see him again, you will find in the millennium chapters of the great book of Ezekiel. El is strong, or God strengthens me. That's what Ezekiel means. And in Ezekiel chapter 44, verse 20 through 25, that if you are one of the just, Zadok, Melchizedek, okay, if you are elect, that is to say, if you love the Lord and you're going to serve him and not be deceived by Antichrist, that you can go help a brother, mother, father, sister, which means what? Well, how could you help them if you didn't recognize them? So naturally you see them again. Linda from Illinois. One thing I don't understand, if we're alive when Christ comes, how will we die in the flesh to be in our spiritual bodies? This is answered in 1 Corinthians chapter 15, verse 52. He said, I don't want you to be ignorant of this one thing, that in the wink of an eye, just in a split nanosecond, that this is the good, the bad, the ugly. This is, by that I mean people, regardless whether you're good or bad, you are changed instantly from the flesh into the spiritual body. The spiritual body, your celestial body, dwells within this body. We could say there are two of you, the flesh body and the spiritual body, but only one soul. Don't so that I not lead someone astray. And with that one soul, it can live in either body. And at that seventh trump, that's... The Greek is real specific here. It says the farthest trump out. That's seven, okay? That's when Christ himself returns. Instantly, we're changed into that spiritual body, okay? Deborah from Kentucky. Pastor, what do you mean by the sound of the trump? I know the Antichrist comes at the sixth trump and the Lord comes at the seventh. Is this something we will all hear, or will people hear the trump? the sound, whether you hear the sound or not, you know by events what transpires. And you, in other words, when you have this one that is supernatural that appears, and you haven't changed into a spiritual body, you're still flesh, then this one claiming to be Christ is a fake. Okay. Because when the true Christ returns at the seventh trump, you're instantly changed into that spiritual body. You're going to know it. So you know when the sixth trump sounds by the appearance of the false one, and the seventh, you're changed. That's the true one. And boy, do things happen. That's when Armageddon and Hemangog take place. They'll only last 5 minutes. Doesn't take long for God to take care of business. Larry from Tennessee, could you explain what Hebrews chapter 6, verses 4 through 6 is talking about? I enjoy studying with you. Well, I'm glad you do. That old word is powerful. What is talking about, so many people are confused about salvation. And from this, you almost have religions that are developed because of once saved, always saved. Because you have to think, who does the saving? Well, Christ does. He is the Savior. That's his name. And he saves, but that doesn't mean that salvation is only going to happen one time. And after that, it's up to you. If you start falling away, you can't ask him to save you again. That's like you saying, why you misunderstand that sixth verse. It says you're trying to re-crucify Christ all over again. He died for you once. That's enough. Okay. He suffered that one time. Don't ask him to do it again by being kind of on the slow side and saying, I want to be saved again. He was successful. It's you that failed. Well, how do I fix it? Repent. All you have to do is repent. There's no such thing as being saved again, because you didn't do the saving, Christ did. But you can turn loose of that rail of salvation and slide so deep into sin and misleading, you can go to hell, okay? But that doesn't say that Christ hadn't saved or gave you that opportunity where he paid the price. All you had to do was repent, have a change of heart, and ask him to forgive you your sins, and you're in good standing. That's what it means, and it's very simple. That you just let God's word flow, and you'll understand it. There, Chuck from Florida. We know we are at the time being body, soul, and spirit. Right? We have a body celestial, and my question: does our celestial body occupy space, and is this body in heaven? No, it's inside this body. And when it is your soul, okay, I like to translate, it's an oversimplification, but I like to translate your soul, nephesh, as yourself, okay? It is your very being. And regardless of what body you're in, it is your intellect, your spirit, your soul. And it can dwell. God's destroyed the first earth age and let us all be born of woman into this earth age. To make your mind up whether you're going to love him or follow Satan, it's that simple. It's up to you. But the celestial is always with us. And the moment ere the silver cord parts, as it is written in Ecclesiastes chapter 12, which means we die, okay? This clay pot breaks. The spirit, which is your intellect, instantly and soul, returns to the Father. And this flesh returns to dust. Why? Because you're through with it. You don't need it anymore. Elmo from Virginia. My question is, when Paul was taken to the third heaven and heard

Heard unspeakable words which it is not lawful for a man to utter. Could he have heard the actual time of Jesus' second coming? Probably, it is possible that the season was made known to him, but then the scripture also lets us know the season. But in the spiritual body, when you have 100% recall instead of just 10, things become very simple, and everything is so easily explained. And this is what he meant. He could see and understood all things, but it would be unlawful for a person to have that knowledge and wisdom of exactly what happened before and exactly what's in the future, because here one must make their own mind up with what they have, whether they're going to love the Father or follow Satan. Period. And then when we are changed into that higher body, that celestial body, then we have that 100% recall of all things. And what a precious thing that would be. John and Becky from Alabama. My question relates to when the Ark of the Covenant was moved from earth to heaven as described in Revelation 11:19. Does the Bible give any reference to when this happened? Was it when Christ gave up his spirit and the veil was rent from top to bottom? I don't think so. I think it went with Elijah myself because of that time period. But then, you know, that's my opinion. And so it is. We just know that God did reclaim it, and it is in heaven. And so it is. I don't blame him. The way man mistreated it, the way man let things go astray, I cannot blame God for having removed it from man. Susan from Wyoming, casting out the evil and negative in yourself or home, do you have to say it out loud or only in your mind? You only have to say it in your mind, but anoint, okay? But I don't have... You're not asking the number one question there. You have to do that in the name of Jesus Christ, or it doesn't get done. Okay. Anytime you anoint someone, it isn't you that does it. Okay, that is to say, works the miracle. It's Christ. Okay, and you have to always remember that. So certainly, you can anoint your house and everything with oil. But if you don't ask Christ to take care of it, okay, if you don't do it in his name, see, that gives you credentials. And certainly, there was an old boy one time decided to cast out demons. And the demon spoke back to him and said, hey, Paul I know, Christ I know, this one I know, I don't know you, boom, and jumped right in the middle of him. So, you know, you want to make double sure that you always use the name of Jesus Christ for the power and authority in anointing or casting that is evil out. Jerry from Georgia. Will the Old Testament saints be with us in heaven? Of course they will. Let me ask you a question. When the rich man and Lazarus, as it is written in the parable, and this was only a parable, in Luke chapter 16, when the rich man looked over from his side of paradise and it wasn't happy to heaven, what did he see? Where did he see Lazarus? In the bosom of Abraham. Well, then was Abraham there? Of course he was. You know, God is not, read the final verses of St. John chapter 8. God is not the God of the dead, but the living. They're not dead. The prophets are not dead. They're with him. And they lead us and guide us and direct us. It's a real thing. Christianity is not a religion, it's a reality. Alan from Kentucky. Pastor, please shine some light on Enoch and also explain about the giants the Bible speaks of. Well, Enoch was a preacher. You know, of all places, the little book of Jude, just before Revelation, will tell you that Enoch was a preacher. A preacher preaches, okay? A prophet prophesies.

Eternally is what it's speaking of. So Enoch, he was so against this abomination of these hybrids called Gibor in the Hebrew tongue, giants, because they were it was not meant that they should impregnate woman, these angels, which they had the ability. Many will say, well, how could an angel impregnate? Well, what was man made in the image of? God and the angels, okay? An exact duplicate. So naturally, if Adam could produce children, so could they. And so they did. You can read of it in Genesis chapter 6. Pay strict attention to verse 3. Where all that went down, and of course Enoch, let me complete that thought before I go there. Enoch was so good that God just took him. He was too good for this earth. And I think that some people still are to this day. A lot of people will say, this child was so good, never sinned, never did this. There are just some people I feel are too good for this earth. Be that as it may, that's my opinion, just throw that in. But in 6:3, it grieved God that he had made man flesh also, because man was kind of like an animal in a way. My word, but God's sorrow. John from Maryland, is it wrong to listen to another Bible other than a King James Version? It's not wrong, but let's say that if you're wanting to be a student of God's word, whereby, let's say that you do not speak Hebrew, you do not speak Aramaic, and you do not speak Greek, okay? Then the manuscripts are lost to you. You have to take the King James word for everything. But then there was a work done by Dr. Strong and by other scholars on the original King James that enables you to take the English back to the Aramaic, the Hebrew, or the Greek. And most, you know, Greek is a fixed language, Hebrew is a fixed language. But some words have more than one meaning. The translators of the King James wrote a letter in the original translation saying, we've done our best, but you need to make your own mind up, kind of, okay? And that's what a person should do. That's why when you pull away then from that original King James, where man has changed words to make it read better to their thinking, and for example, to drop the word in the NIV, to drop the word Lucifer totally out of the scripture, that's terrible. That is terrible. A new reader that is not familiar has no idea what it's talking about. So you know that somebody was a little bit busy here and they weren't a friend of God. So you don't want to, you want to stick as near as you can whereby you have the ability to understand the manuscripts if you intend to go to that depth. Otherwise, Faith from Mississippi, if a child under 12 years old, will they be judged when our and on judgment day as they are, or are they already in heaven? I'm going to have to assume that you're talking about a child that's passed away. It isn't, doesn't say it here, but the way this reads, if a child under 12 years old, will they be judged when, you know, different people come to the age of accountability at different ages. I've known some 6 years old, 6 year olds, that are more accountable because they understand the word of God. They know it. Than some 60-year-old people that are simply a child, a babe in the book, okay, know nothing. So we have to, this is why we have to leave judgment up to Almighty God. But God does so love his children. This is why Jesus would say, forbid not the little children to come unto me. How he loved them, he certainly did. Sandra from Colorado. My question, love your enemies, as I have heard time, I have a hard time understanding how you do this. Well, you love your enemies by knowing all children are God's children. But let's take it,
It's easy to understand how you would

0: love a child, right? But what does God say about correcting children and loving them? If you love a child, you're going to chastise it. Therefore, if you love an enemy, you're going to have to get the two before to him, okay? You're going to have to give him an attitude adjustment, okay? That's love. That is tough love. And if you really love somebody, if somebody's on their way to hell, okay, and what they're doing is going to turn them belly up, well, that means die, kill them, okay, then if you can help them with a few words, give them, okay, if you feel that you're placed. So that's the way you love an enemy. You have to get their attention sometimes, just as God would say, if you love a child, you're going to correct it. I'm out of time. Hey, you know what? I love you all because you enjoy studying God's word chapter by chapter, verse by verse. Most of all, though, God loves you for it. He sent you this letter to give you direction in these flesh bodies, to keep you out of trouble and to bring you blessings. And when you study it, it makes his day. And when you make his day, boy, is he going to make yours. We are brought to you by your tithes and offerings. If we've helped you, you help us keep coming to you. Once you do that, bless God. He will always bless you. Most important, though, and you listen to me good now, you stay in his word every day in his word, even with trouble, it's still a good day. You know why? Because Jesus, Yeshua, he is the living word.
1: 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We hope you have enjoyed studying God's word here on the Shepherd's Chapel Family Bible Study Hour with Pastor Arnold Murray. 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

Genesis 1:46, the first six chapters in God's Word. The world that was. Did you realize there was a world age before this one? Same old world, different age. The creation itself. When were the races created? You see, all the races were created separately, and you'll find that documented in these particular CDs. How and what was the sin in the garden? It will be discussed in this series also. This is a must for the serious Bible scholar, for if you do not understand how it was in the beginning, you certainly will never understand the end. I think you will find this series very rewarding and certainly will answer questions that no doubt you have always wondered about. Genesis 1:46. Hey, I know you're going to enjoy this series.

0: Welcome to the Shepherd's Chapel Network Family Bible Study Hour with Pastor Arnold Murray. Wisdom is understanding God's Word. Pastor Murray's unique teaching approach brings God's Word alive with meaning as he takes you on a chapter-by-chapter, verse-by-verse study of God's letter to you, the Bible. And now here is Pastor Arnold Murray.
1: Good day to you. God bless you. Say welcome to the Shepherd's Chapel. Welcome to this family Bible study hour back in our Father's Word, Book of Exodus, the going out and the liberation of our peoples, being set free, entering the promised land. This is a type of what it is right today as we're approaching the entry into that promised land, which is the millennium age. How precious it's going to be. And these examples, as it is written in 1 Corinthians chapter 10, verse 10, happen so that you know what will happen at the end. You know what consummates the end of this age. That's how simple it is. Today we come to that place in Egypt where the final vial will be, I'll call it that, will be poured out upon Pharaoh and his children. That will be the firstborn of all animals and human beings dying that do not have the blood on the doorpost. And that blood symbolic today of the blood of Christ. So this celebrates our high day in Christianity, which is Passover. Chapter 12, the great book of Exodus, verse 1, a word of wisdom from our Father. And it reads, verse 1. And the Lord spake unto Moses and Aaron in the land of Egypt, saying, This month shall be unto you the beginning of months. It shall be the first month of the year to you. Now, this, naturally, God's children go by a solar calendar in feast days. Why? Well, because the solar calendar never changes. It's this exact same as it was the day he created it. And moons are not stable. They're not a full 30 days. Therefore, they're changey all the time. But the solar calendar at the spring equinox happens at the exact same time each year. And what this is, it was called at this time, is Abib, which is the green year feast. And it is ironic that we have certain American Indians that celebrate the Green Year Feast, same basically time of the year. Something to think about. But this was to never change. And it usually will always happen in March the 20th to 21st, one or the other, according to what hour of the day that the sun comes north of the equator. Verse 3 to continue. Speak ye unto all the congregation of Israel, don't leave anyone out, saying, In the 10th day of this month, they shall take to them every man a lamb, according to the house of their fathers, a lamb for an house. In other words, however, I don't want any of this left over. And according to how large the family is, that's the lamb you choose. Verse 4. And if the household be too little for the lamb, let him and his neighbor next unto his house take it according to the number of the souls. Every man according to his eating shall make your count for the lamb. And so it is. In other words, I don't want any of this to go to waste. Why? Because it was symbolic of the Lamb of God. Verse 5, your lamb shall be without blemish, a male of the first year. You shall take it out from the sheep or from the goats. Verse 6, and you shall keep it up until the 14th day of the same month, and the whole assembly of the congregation of Israel shall kill it in the evening. And naturally, on the 14th of Abib, at sundown, what happens? You change to the 15th. In other words, the next day on the solar calendar always starts at sundown. Therefore, they were already in that 15th day, which is to say Passover. It's the highest feast day of the Christian faith, is still to this day. Why? Well, because as it is written in 1 Corinthians chapter 5, verse 7 and 8, Christ became our Passover. And you either, and well, what is this table of the Lord then? Well, his blood, his body, he is that bread of life. And so it is that he would be ultimately that Passover lamb. Now let's go with the next verse, please, verse 7. And they shall take of the blood and strike it on the two side posts and on the upper door post of the houses wherein they shall eat it. Now, what does this do? Well, it is the same today as a Christian with, well, what does Christ mean? It means the anointed one, the oil of our people. When you anoint the doorpost of your home with the oil of our people and order in Christ's name anything negative to never cross that threshold. So it is. You have the power and the authority in Christ's name to do that. And here, this sets up whereby the death angel must pass over this house. Can bother no one in. Why? Because it has the blood of the Lamb on the door. Just the same as today. If you are under Christ's blood shed on that cross, he became our Passover lamb, then the death angel, Satan, has no power over you. He must always pass over. That's what the very word Passover came from, is the fact that Satan must pass over you when you are a child of the living God, when you're under the blood that was shed on the cross, the very body of Christ that took the beating and we get the healing. Verse 8 to continue. And they shall eat the flesh in that night, roast with fire, and unleavened bread, and with bitter herbs they shall eat it. Well, why the unleavened bread? Well, because they're not going to have time to put in yeast, leaven, and let the bread rise and then bake it. You're not going to have that much time. We're out of here. We're going to pull up stakes. We're gone. Also, in a figurative sense, leaven stands for sin. And therefore, you keep sin out of your house, especially at this time, the high day of Christianity. And you don't see this lamb in water. You roast it. The way of, you do not eat it raw as the Egyptians would. It's cooked well, it's clean, and so it is. Verse 9, eat not of it raw, nor sodden, don't you seep it in water, at all with water, but roast with fire, his head with his legs and with the pertinence thereof. The whole lamb, you roast it. Verse 10, and you shall let nothing of it remain until the morning. And that which remaineth of it until the morning, you shall burn with fire. And that, as it is, I want nothing left of this. And here we have, and God is that consuming fire. And so it is, it's cleansing. God's consuming fire is the Holy Spirit that touches your heart today, that protects you, that comforts you, that cleanses you and supports you, that lifts you and enables you to live a good, healthy, joyful life. Verse 11, and thus shall you eat it with your loins girded, your shoes on your feet, and your staff in your hand, and you shall eat it in haste. It is the Lord's Passover. I want you, what does this signify? Well, what does it mean What does it mean to have your loins girded? Well, men wore skirts at this time. And if you had on a skirt, so to speak, it was difficult to do battle with your legs inhibited by a skirt. Therefore, you took your belt and pulled it between your legs and pulled that up whereby your legs were free. You got your shoes on, you're ready to travel. You're ready for action, and you've got that staff in your hand that if anybody should bother you, you can take care of business. In other words, you are in the ready position, and so it ready for action, ready to return, ready to do God's work. That's what it means. Verse 12, for I will, not maybe, I will pass through the land of Egypt this night and will smite all the firstborn in the land of Egypt, both man and beast, and against all the gods of Egypt I will execute judgment. I am the Lord. Now, here we see the purpose. I mean, a lot of people are going to say, well, God is going to destroy the firstborn. Hey, about 10 times he has sent plagues to show the Egyptians that he's got. Not some stick, not some frog, not something they've dreamed up as a god, but Almighty God. I want you to remember chapter 7, verse 5. Can you remember it? I've called your attention to it about twice now. It's God's purpose, so the Egyptians would know that he is God. Whereby what? Well, they can have salvation also. Why? They are his children. And he does this not to destroy them, but to free the children of Israel through which Christ would come, but at the same time destroy all gods in Egypt that they worshiped to show he was in power, he was in control, that he was the Lord God Almighty. That's the whole point. And you know, if you can't see love in that, even though there was some destruction, God will be very patient for a long, long time. But when it comes down to the nitty-gritty, when it comes time for action, he finally will get your attention one way or the other. Thank God that we that serve him, he has our attention always. It makes you a lot happier life than someone that strains at the harness of this confused world and lives in such ungodly atmospheres. But God wants to destroy these little gods and show these people, I am God. Verse 13, and the blood shall be to you for a token upon the houses where you are. And when I see the blood, I will pass over. That's where the word Passover comes from. I will pass over you, and the plague shall not be upon you to destroy you when I smite the land of Egypt. And this is why it's so important when you equate this even to this day, why it's so important that you have the blood of the Lamb that shed on the cross, that you're under it, that you love him, you appreciate what he did for us. On that one Passover of all Passovers, when he was the sacrifice, the one sacrifice for one and all times, it was sufficient that the blood of the Lord would cause the death angel to have to pass over your house, that is negative, Satan, at any time when you made that declaration, when you were under that. That is God's promise. I will pass over. That's why it's the high Sabbath of Christianity. It can happen any day of the week when it's reckoned from the 15th day of Abib, and some by Nisan, the name change, but from the spring equinox. It will always be that first month. Verse 14, And this day shall be unto you for a memorial. Don't you ever forget it. And you shall keep it a feast to the Lord throughout your generations. And you shall keep it a feast by an ordinance forever and ever and ever. You're not going to change it. This is why that, this is why again, and I keep repeating myself, that this is the high day of Christianity. And it is a little sad that, well, I'll go into that a little bit here in a moment. 15, 7 days shall you eat unleavened bread. You keep sin out of your house. Even the first day you shall put away leaven out of your houses. For whosoever eateth leavened bread from the first day unto the seventh day, that soul shall be cut off from Israel for that period of time. This was pretty serious. Keep sin out of your life. That's what leaven stands for, is sin. Give that time to God. Now, of course, I have to say that inasmuch as Christ has become our Passover, that we have to stay with him every day, for he is with us every day. That is the beauty of Christianity. That is the beauty of the forgiveness of sin which leaven brings forth. Verse 16, and in the first day there shall be an holy convocation, and in the seventh day there shall be an holy convocation to you. No manner of work shall be done in them, save that which every man must eat, that only may be done of you. In other words, both the first and the last become a Sabbath, a high Sabbath. And naturally, the highest of Sabbaths was the one on the 15th. And as it follows, how precious it is that our Father creates this memorial. But again, I want to repeat that in 1 Corinthians in the New Testament, in chapter 5, in verses 6 and 7, Christ became our Passover. So Passover is for Christians. I know a lot of people will say, well, I thought it was not for Christians. Well, how can you say that when Christ is our Passover? You would certainly be lacking knowledge if that were the case. Well, I thought they called it Ishtar. Well, you see, that's where there's a great error. The word Ishtar is only used one time in the New Testament in the book of Acts. But when you open the manuscripts and you read what that word was in the Greek tongue, it's pasel. Pasel is Passover in the Greek tongue. You can take any college dictionary, Webster's, and the third edition comes to mind. Look up the word Ishtar, Easter, and it will tell you it's a pagan holiday, and it was for that time. Do you know what they did on that pagan holiday? They went out and rolled eggs of fertility. It was a sexual act in the forest every spring, and then coming in like quick like a bunny. It was, and then that was brought into the church. It should never have been, but hey, no problem. The thing is that you should know better, and I have given you, even in modern literature, the way to prove it, that what I'm saying is right. It's not that difficult, quite frankly. All you need is a Strong's Concordance. Check out the word Easter and you'll find it doesn't exist. It's Paschal, Passover. Why? Because Christ became our Passover for one and all generations. And if you want the devil, if you want the destroyer, which is, that's one of his names, to pass over your house, then you had better know and understand what our Passover is that causes him to pass over. It's the blood of the Lamb. And that Lamb is the Lamb slain, which is to say Christ. How precious it is. Okay, let's go with the next verse, please. Verse 17. And you shall observe the feast of unleavened bread, For in this self same day have I brought your armies out of the land of Egypt. I'm going to free you. Therefore shall ye observe this day in your generations by an ordinance forever. How long? Forever. And don't you let anyone change the name of it. Don't let them rob you. Verse 18. In the first month, Abib, on the 14th day of the month at even, that's when the 15th begins, you shall eat unleavened bread until the 1 and 20th day of the month at even, 19, 7 days shall there be no leaven found in your houses, for whosoever eateth that which is leavened, even that soul shall be cut off from the congregation of Israel, whether he be a stranger or born in the land. Cut off means set aside. It doesn't mean you're going to hell, but it means you're not going to participate in the high Sabbath. Verse 20, you shall eat nothing leavened. In all your habitations shall you eat unleavened bread. You will keep sin out of your houses. Verse 21, and then Moses called for all the elders of Israel. And he said unto them, draw out and take you a lamb according to your families and kill the Passover. Verse 22, and you shall take a bunch of hyssop and dip it in the blood that is in the basin and strike the lintel of the two side posts with the blood that is in the basin, and none of you shall go out at the door of his house until the morning. You will stay behind that protecting blood. Verse 23, for the Lord will pass through to smite the Egyptians when he seeth the blood upon the lintel and on the two side posts. The Lord will pass over the door. There again, the word Passover. That's what Passover is. And will not suffer the destroyer, that's Satan, to come in unto your houses to smite you. It's not going to happen. How precious it is that we know that the destroyer, why does God in the seventh chapter of the great book of Revelation put the seal of God in the forehead of certain people? So they know the truth and they're not deceived. And why is it that he would even have you under this protection when he would write in Revelation chapter 13, verse 11, here comes another lamb. And this lamb has horns like the Lord Jesus Christ, like the lamb slain. But he has the voice of a dragon, meaning it's the false Christ. You want to be well prepared. You want to have that blood on the lintel, which is to say the blood of Christ shed on the cross. You want to be under that. Christ is our Passover. If you have Christ in your heart, the destroyer must pass over you and your house. Verse 24. And you shall observe this thing for an ordinance to thee and to thy sons forever. Now this is, so many people are not aware of the fact that the house of Judah and the house of Israel split. And they want to try to put all of the house of Israel in one little tribe, the tribe of Judah. You can't do that. There were 12 tribes. And naturally, the tribes that migrated over the Caucasus Mountains were later called Caucasians that settled Europe, many later migrating to Canada and the Americas. They are that house, and they are to recognize this Passover, the fact that Christ became that Passover. And that truth is to be taught from generation to generation and not be robbed by would-be so-called teachers of God's word, whereby they probably would never even bring this word forward and leave people in ignorance. How amazing it is. You know, our people celebrated a Passover in a certain town, and the good citizens, we have quite a quite a gathering at Passover. It runs up into the thousands, and naturally the merchants want to be good to us, so they hired this big bunny. And here our people are meeting in this Passover, and in comes this big hippity-hoppity bunny, quick like a rabbit. Our people are always very, they took it very well. I mean, they understand commercialism and what happened, but how funny it was, you know, that they would try to do this to our people, trying to please them. Hippity-hoppity, hippity-hoppity, quick like a bunny. And pretty soon the bunny realized he was not being sought after, so he left. Thank God for that. Anyway, our Father wants us to carry this on forever. It's that important. It is the high Sabbath of Christianity. It is the day God wants you to truly touch him and be in touch with him. It only comes once a year, but then it is celebrated 50 days later and many months later in the fall. Verse 25, "And it shall come to pass, when you be come to the land which the Lord will give you, according as he hath promised, that you shall keep this service." And so we do. We do keep this service. Verse 26, "And it shall come to pass, when your children shall say unto you, What mean ye by this service? Why are you doing this?" It's real easy. You teach them. Passover is a time of teaching. It is a time that God always gives us fresh information. It is a time that God unlocks scriptures that have been locked for many years, that he lets us see what's happening. Why? Because we observe his high Sabbath, the high Sabbath of all Christianity. It is very pleasing to Almighty God. But you tell the children why you're doing it. Teach them so they know what happened in the past. 27, "And you shall say," this is what you're going to tell them, "It is the sacrifice of the Lord's Passover, who passed over the houses of the children of Israel in Egypt, when he smote the Egyptians and delivered our houses, and the people bowed the head and worshiped." Worship the living God. Why? He takes care of us. And at the same time, he was teaching the Egyptian. Did they learn? Well, that could be questionable. But some did, because some are Christian. Verse 28, "And the children of Israel went away and did as the Lord had commanded Moses and Aaron, so did they." And so it was that they were free. 29, "And it came to pass that at midnight the Lord smote all the firstborn in the land of Egypt, from the firstborn of Pharaoh that sat on his throne unto the firstborn of the captive that was in the dungeon, and all the firstborn of cattle." I mean, they were deader than a hammer. God always keeps his word. 30, "And Pharaoh rose up in the night, and he and all his servants and all the Egyptians. And there was a great cry in Egypt." Well, you can imagine. "For there was not a house where there was not one dead." Firstborn of every house. And so it was that God got their attention. Isn't it sad that God would have to go to this extent to get their attention? They have lied, they have cheated, they've lied to Moses, they've lied to Aaron. And naturally, with God hardening the heart, but they didn't take much help. Verse 31, "And he called for Moses and Aaron by night," Pharaoh did, "and he said, Rise up and get you forth from among my people, both ye and the children of Israel, and go serve the Lord as you have said." 32, "Also take your flocks and your herds, as you have said, and be gone and bless me also. Try to leave a blessing for me. Here, finally, he's beginning to get the, God got his attention. And now, I mean, they want to be rid of these people. Nothing but heartache has come from this. And if they had only listened to the father coming out the gate, how easy it would have been. Verse 33, and the Egyptians were urgent upon the people that they might send them out of the land in haste. For they said, we be all dead men. They're killing us. We're dying from the torture, the hail, the flies, the frogs, the darkness. And now the firstborn, dead. Get them out of here. Verse 34, and the people took their dough before it was leavened, and their kneading troughs, being bound up in their clothes upon their shoulders. They're packing up. 35, and the children of Israel did according to the word of Moses. And they borrowed of the Egyptians jewels of silver, as God had instructed, and jewels of gold and raiment. They had earned it. 400 years of captivity. 36, and the Lord gave the people favor in the sight of the Egyptians, so that they lent unto them such things as they required, and they spoiled the Egyptians. They took it. They loaded up. They left out a lot richer than they went in. Why? Well, they were pleasing God. And this is why you must always be a pleasure to our Father, because he loves you. He loves his children. And that's why he went to this extent, not only to save the house of Israel, but the Egyptians that would finally adhere to the word. Passover, you bet, the high day of Christianity. Don't miss the next lecture. All right, bless your hearts. Listen a moment, won't you please?
2: The Strong's Exhaustive Concordance of the Bible is an invaluable tool to the serious Bible student. The Strong's Concordance lists every word used in the Bible and every passage where the word utilized may be found in the Scriptures. With the assistance of a reference numbering system, the English reader may easily translate any word back to the original Hebrew, Chaldee, or Greek in which God's word was written. The Companion Bible is a unique study Bible. In addition to the text of the King James Version Bible, an extra wide margin contains a wealth of information not found in other Bibles. A system of structures or outlines employed by the Companion Bible will allow the readers to rightly divide the Bible. The use of these structures help the reader follow the subject matter, and therefore they are critical to an understanding of God's Word. The 198 appendixes found in the Bible cover a wide variety of topics and information which will enlighten your studies. The Companion Bible and Strong's Concordance are a must for the serious Bible student.
1: And there we are back again. Let's have the 800 number, please. 1-800-643-4645. That number is good from Puerto Rico, throughout the U.S., Alaska, Hawaii, all over Canada. Spirit moves, you got a question, you share it. Once you do that, please never ask a question about a particular reverend, denomination, or organization. We do not judge people. We have one judge, that's our Father. He can handle it. You do have the right to spiritually discern. If you're being taught God's word chapter by chapter and verse by verse, whereby it is God's word, not the traditions of men that make void the word of God. That is called spiritual discernment. It's a gift from God to know truth when you hear it. Those of you that listen by shortwave around the world, it's always a pleasure hearing from you, and your announcer at the end of the hour will give you our mailing address. Now, got a prayer request, don't need that number, and you don't need an address. Why? God knows what you're thinking right now. Hey, he's got time for you. Do you understand that he created you different than anyone else? Your DNA is different. Fingerprints different. You're unique. He wanted somebody just like you. But he does want you to love him. That's after all why he created you. If you want his blessings, you'll return that love. Father, around the globe we come. We ask that you lead, guide, direct, Father. Touch in Yeshua's precious name. Thank you, Father. Amen. Okay, and questions. We got Matt from Texas. Are there people on the wrong side of the Gulf suffering right now, and will they stay there until God is ready to deal with them? Well, absolutely. Luke chapter 16, the parable of Lazarus and the rich man. Actually, they were two living people. And God describes paradise, but he also tells you there is a gulf right in the middle in Luke 16. Some people made it, and some people didn't, but they all are in paradise. Now, it is true that it is stated that the rich man, he suffered. The only thing that he didn't suffer any pain, because number one, he's in a spiritual body. But he is suffering pain because he was a rich man. He always had it. He could buy it. He could buy whatever he wanted. But here in paradise, when he didn't make it, he's got nothing. And there is the poor man, Lazarus, over there in the bosom of Abraham, being blessed by Almighty God. And naturally, that was torture for him. Only because of his own actions. He was suffering no pain. So therefore, no one in paradise is suffering pain other than torment in their own souls because they messed up. They could have loved Almighty God. That's simple. God makes it so easy. But they chose otherwise. Well, a lot of people say, well, why are they in paradise? Because judgment day doesn't come until the last day of the millennium. Well, who does the judging? God does. So they're naturally with God. But they're held away by this gulf. Luke was a medical doctor, and this gulf is a medical term of a wound. It makes it very deliberate and how precious it is. But there they will be, and at the end of the millennium, then they will have an opportunity to be judged by the great white throne judgment. And then we'll see where they go. To Cato from Tennessee. Pastor Murray, I am 13 years old and I watch your program every morning before school. My question is, why were we put on the earth in the first place? Thank you for being bringing the word of God in the morning. Well, God bless you, Dakota. That's great. It's good to have you with us, and so glad you studied the word. Why did God place us here in the first place? There are some, as it is written in Ephesians chapter 1, verse 4, God said, I chose you before the foundations of the earth. Why? They stood against Satan. So they're called God's elect. And they are here as teachers and as leaders and as those that will stand against Satan again when he appears as the false Christ. But most of all, God placed us here on earth because in the first earth age, and there was an earth age before this, it's biblical, it's very plain if you know how to read it. And Satan, as it's written in Ezekiel chapter 28, he rebelled. But he drug a third of God's children along with him. Now God has a problem. A third of his children need to be destroyed. But he loves them. What does it take to destroy one of your own children? And so God couldn't do that. So instead of destroying his children, he did sentence Satan to death. For as it is written in Ezekiel 28, verses 18 and 19, I'm going to turn you to ashes from within forever and ever. Talking to Satan. But he wanted his children, because they had been misled by this one, to be born to woman, that's why you're here, innocent as a child, to make your own mind up whether you will love God or whether you will love Satan. And the choice is yours. Everybody sails their own boat, and everyone is judged by God by their own actions, not someone else's. Not your mother, not your father, but by your own actions you are judged by the living God. Therefore, he hopes by sending the Savior that died for all of us on the cross, that just in loving him we can have our sins washed away, that many of those children that were lost in that first earth age will come to him, will find that salvation. That's why we're here. It's a time of salvation. God loves his children. He does not want to destroy them. God doesn't wake up every morning and say, I wonder who I can zap today. No, he loves his children. He wants to lead them, guide them, and direct them. Karen from Arkansas, I'm glad you enjoy the program. My question is, will the Antichrist be born of woman, or will he seem to descend from heaven? Where can I find this in the Holy Bible? Well, it's real easy. In Revelation chapter 12, verse 6 and 7, you find that Michael, who has been holding Satan behind Christ, and Michael and his angels cast Satan and his angels out of heaven down to earth de facto, right here. And he comes as the false Messiah. Quite frankly, it's to check out who has studied the Word, because God warns you in the Word, the false one is coming, and he's coming before the true Christ does. Are you going to stand against him, or are you going to hop back in bed with him again? It's your choice, okay? So you can read that in Revelation chapter 12, verses 6 and 7, and in the remainder of the chapter. This is Jackie from Arkansas. My question is, when the two witnesses come, will they be born of woman, since Satan will be able to kill them, or will they appear to be dead for 3 days, being their spiritual bodies, since God is the only one who can kill the soul? Now stop and think a moment. Who appeared with Christ on the Mount of Transfiguration? Elijah and Moses. Elijah never died. Elijah was taken. Well, Moses died. Well, did he? Who buried Moses? God wouldn't let anyone bury Moses. God took him. Why then did he show back up on the Mount of Transfiguration, and what did that mean? Well, if you want two witnesses, they make a pretty good pair. For one is the head of all prophets, and the other is the head of the law. The law and the prophets say it all. Okay. And certainly, what better and more qualified. So it's just something to think about. There will not be born of woman necessarily. Doris from Mississippi. Well, I have to correct myself. They were at one time, okay? Doris from Mississippi. Dear friend, I need help with our understanding of Ecclesiastes chapter 3, verses 19 through 22. Please, and may the Lord continue to bless you and your fine family. Well, thank you. I appreciate that. Ecclesiastes 3, 19 through 22, what it's saying is, first of all, remember, what is Ecclesiastes written to? The man that walks under the sun, meaning flesh man. The entire book is telling us how to find happiness in flesh bodies and how to deal with flesh bodies. But in that third chapter, beginning with the 19th verse, he says, hey, your flesh body is no different than an animal. It's going to die. And they're both going down. They're both, we're talking flesh now, not your spiritual body. Your flesh body is going to go in back to dirt, back to dust, just like an animal does, all right? So he's not saying you're not any better than an animal, because why? Because you have a spiritual body that dwells within this body. And when you read on in the 12th chapter of the great book of Ecclesiastes, when he goes through all this talk about The grinders, when you get older, that's your teeth. They don't grind quite as well. And they sure don't. And when you get in high places, you're not as agile as you used to be. And then he says, when that old clay pot breaks, meaning your flesh body, and that silver cord parts, and I'm quoting from 12, 6, and 7 now, Ecclesiastes, instantly your spirit body, and your spirit being the intellect of your soul, meaning your soul, returns to the Father that gave it. Doesn't go into the ground out here. Doesn't go into some hole in the ground. It returns to the Father. Why? In paradise. That's where we were talking about earlier in Luke 16, awaiting judgment. So all it's telling you is flesh goes back to dirt from which it came, all right? And that's repeated again in that 12th chapter, that the spirit goes back to the Father, the intellect of your soul, but the flesh goes back to the dust from which it came. Pastor Murray, my mother and I really enjoy your program, and I have a few questions. I want to know, I'm a new Christian and I have lots of questions, but my church seems to argue over money every week, and I don't want to go to a place like that to find answers. Well, okay, let's see what we... Must I go to church? Well, if they're not teaching God's word chapter by chapter and verse by verse, why would you want to go there? If they're going to argue over money, you could find that at home. Okay, I hope not, but it's possible. What I'm saying, that's not part of church. So if you go down there and that's all they do is argue over money, you're not going to church anyway. So no, you don't have to go to a church. Is a place where God's word is taught chapter by chapter and verse by verse, where it is God's word that is taught, not the traditions of men. Okay. After I accepted Christ, should I have been completely submerged in water? Christ was submerged in water. The word baptism comes from the etymology of dyeing a piece of cloth. That's bibto, meaning if you're going to have a white cloth and you want to dye it red, it has to go, you can't just sprinkle it, or you've got a speckled cloth, you dip it. That's where the word comes from. When we die, we automatically go to heaven or hell. You automatically return to paradise, okay? And that, as we had stated earlier. Okay, Phyllis from Florida. Michael, Gabriel, Satan, and the fallen angels were not born of women. Is this right? No, that's right. Wonder why Michael and Gabriel never had the chance of being born of a woman. Is it because they are archangels and higher than the rest of us? Absolutely. They are archangels, and archangels are never born of women. Okay. Could it be because their jobs are too important? Well, they're important. Okay. Could it be possible they could be the two, and they're not the two witnesses, okay? They have their own duties. I've heard Moses and Elijah are thought to be the two witnesses. Well, you probably heard a pretty good point, but nobody knows for certain, but it's real easy to wait and see, okay? Then we'll all know. Joey from Virginia, what did Jesus write in the sand? And why when they were questioning, why only when they were questioning him? Well, it's real simple. First off, they bring this woman and said, we caught her right in the act. Well, now, naturally, what Christ said, well, where's the man? They didn't bring the man, they just brought the woman. Caught her in the act. We want to stone her to death. And Christ reaches down and he writes in the sand, and the oldest of the group, I mean, he hauls. You know what haul means? I mean, he sold out. He left. Well, wonder what Christ wrote in the sand. He probably said, John, where were you last Saturday? I saw you. John went, phew, he's gone. And then he said, Sam, how about you? Where were you last Tuesday over at Widow What's-Her-Name's house? Phew, he's gone. And he keeps writing until pretty soon there's nobody left. And the woman that was accused, Jesus looks at her and he said, woman, where are these people that were accusing you? And she said, they're not here. And he said, well, I don't see them either, so you go and sin no more. And he let her go. That's God's justice, okay? And that's fair and square, no problem. That's what he wrote in the sand and did a good job. Okay, this is, let me see if I can find a name. You enjoy the ministry, glad to do that. I'm really searching for you. Oh, Jeannie from California, it's on the back. I'm glad you're enjoying.

0: that Satan can fly. You said that Satan has the ability to fly to save your souls. Now, Bill, you're kind of reading stuff into what I'm saying. You hear me quote occasionally Ezekiel chapter 13, where God says certain preachers sew pillowcases over every knuckle of my saving hands where people can't see true salvation, and teach my people to fly to save their souls. He's talking about the rapture doctrine. I'm against them, he says. And I will rip them from their hands, and truth will do that. No, I didn't say Satan teaches them to fly. Man does, and Satan kind of works it in. I was quoting Ezekiel chapter 13, okay? David from North Carolina, does Jesus' blood cover all the sins of the Old Testament? Not without repentance. It covers all sin on repentance everywhere except the unpardonable sin. We can clearly say all of them at this time that have been repented for, because the unpardonable sin cannot be committed until the Antichrist appears on earth. And then I can almost guarantee you it's not going to happen then, because God's elect will not refuse the Holy Spirit an opportunity to teach against him. Edmana from Washington. Pastor Marie, when you say only the rudiments or evils will be destroyed, can the soul still be saved and go on if one repented? Or does this mean that God will destroy our souls? I am confused. Please clarify. Well, when you repent, your soul is clear. When God destroys the rudiments, the word is elements. Let me give it to you in the Greek. Stanchion. Okay. It means just the bad part. That's what's going to be destroyed. And then there's 1,000 years of teaching in the millennium. Okay. And destroying the rudiments has nothing to do with your soul. When you've repented, you've already cleansed your soul, and you have nothing evil to be removed. It's already gone. I know that some people try to frighten people by saying, you're a sinner, and a sinner is hellbound, and you've got to do this, and you've got to do that, or you're going to hell for sure. If you repent, God's going to save you. That's what salvation is. God is not out to put somebody in hell. He's out to save people. So it sounds to me like you've listened to somebody that's tried to hold you by fear rather than love. A true teacher of God's word will hold you by the love of God, the fact that he loves all of his children. He's not going to try to hold you by fear, because that's not our Father. Our Father, the word revere in the Greek can be fear or revere, reverence. We reverence him, okay? You're in good shape. Don't listen to man. Listen to the Father through the word. Maggie from Florida, when the Antichrist arrives, will we still be working our jobs as normal, or will everything come to a halt? Pretty well everything will be, it'll continue on gradually. He brings, how does Daniel say he comes in? Prosperously and peacefully. Not war, not destruction. He will bring world peace, and that's why it's going to throw a lot of people. Because they've watched too many movies of this gory, the apocalypse is going to blow everything up. Well, that's a lie, okay? The destruction, God's wrath does not take place until the very end. But Satan comes in peacefully and prosperously. That'll deceive a lot of people. This is Jeannie from Iowa. Where does the five that were not ready to, concerning the ten virgins, five, let me see here. Reading Bullinger's How to Enjoy the Bible, page 405, concerning the virgins, five went into the bridal room and five were not ready. Where does the five that were not ready go? Wrong side of paradise, you got it. They were out of time, and I'm out of time. Hey, I love you all because you enjoy studying God's word chapter by chapter, verse by verse. Most of all, God loves you for it. Know what? It makes his day because you're reading the letter he sent to you. When you, I'm talking to you, when you make his day, boy, is he going to make yours, okay? We are brought to you by your tithes and offerings. If we have helped you, you help us keep coming to you. Once you do that, you bless God, he will always bless you. One thing much more important, though, you listen to me. Listen good. You stay in his word. Every day in his word, even with trouble, it's still a good day. You know why? Because Jesus, Yeshua, is the living word.
1: 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Once again, that's Shepherd's Chapel, Post Office Box 416, Gravett, Arkansas, 72736. We invite you to join us for the next in-depth Bible study each weekday at this same time. Thank you for watching today's program, and God bless you.

The book of Deuteronomy. The law was given as our schoolmaster. Have you been to school on God's Word? Certainly one way to go there is to study the book of Deuteronomy. Probably the most exciting thing that Deuteronomy has to offer for you is that great song of Moses, that those that overcome the false Messiah in the end generation will be singing. The law itself being the schoolmaster that keeps us out of trouble in these flesh bodies. Again, an education in taming that part of you that oftentimes needs taming through the old schoolmaster, that great book, Deuteronomy, the law, and its set ways of keeping you from harm's way even in this generation. You're going to enjoy it.

0: Welcome to the Shepherd's Chapel Network Family Bible Study Hour with Pastor Arnold Murray. Wisdom is understanding God's Word. Pastor Murray's unique teaching approach brings God's Word alive with meaning as he takes you on a chapter-by-chapter, verse-by-verse study of God's letter to you, the Bible. And now here is Pastor Arnold Murray.
1: Good day to you. God bless you. Say welcome to this Bible study hour. Back in our Father's Word, the book of Hebrews. Hebrews chapter 2 today. You know, this chapter 2, if you've ever wondered why Christ died on the cross, did it for us, did it for you. But this chapter 2 lets you know also the base reason of why he did it. Therefore, it makes it a very interesting chapter. I'll explain as we get there. We're going to pick it up and chat with chapter 2, verse 5. As he speaks of his son, that's our father speaking of the son, which is to say Emmanuel, God with us. And we continue then. Hebrews chapter 2, verse 5, it reads, with that word of wisdom from our father. For unto the angels hath he not put in subjection the world to come whereof we speak, but the Lord Jesus Christ he did. He put it under his feet. Who's going to put it under his feet? God's election are. He's going to stay on the throne of God until that takes place through the Holy Spirit, through the power from on high. Verse 6, but one in a certain place testified, saying, what is man that thou art mindful of him? Or the son of man that thou visitest him? Who said that? Well, David did. And you'll find it in Psalms chapter 8, and we'll find it verse 4. You're not going to have it, but I'm going to read it for you. If you wish to follow, I'll say it again. Psalms 8, verse 4. Who wrote it? David. Listen carefully. What is man that thou art mindful of him? And the son of man that thou visitest him? Verse 5, for thou hast made him a little lower than the angels, and has crowned him with glory and honor. Verse 6, thou madest him to have dominion over the works of thy hands. Thou hast put all things under his feet. No, he didn't do that for some angel, but he did that for Emmanuel, God with us, always in control. You know, this alleviates you from a lot of anxiety in these end times about how troubles pile up, and it would seem that things are impossible. They're not. He's still on the throne. It's going, he always keeps his hand over his election. It may get a little rough sledding sometimes, but he knows you're a can-do type person. He knows you can cut it. Why? Because he chose you. What is man? He knows what man is. Man, if he so chooses and designates, accomplishes what it is that God would have him accomplish. So with that, as he continues, let's return to chapter 2, the great book of Hebrews, and after quoting that, and we'll pick it up again with the quote, David speaking, verse 7, thou madest him a little lower than the angels, thou crownedest him with glory and honor, and didst set him over the works of thy hands. That glory and that honor makes him worthy to bring forth the salvation that is yours for the taking. That is to say, I could probably better say yours for the believing. If you believe upon him, he has the ability, he's in control, and he can show you it through the way to eternal life. And what a precious thing that is. And verse 8 as we continue. Thou hast put all things in subjection under his feet. For in that he put all in subjection under him, he left nothing that is not put under him. But now we see not yet all things put under him. But it's a promise and it will come to pass. Even though all things are not under his feet, he's still in charge. Okay. Again, I want to reiterate again. This should alleviate a lot of anxiety from you in these end times when you know he's on the throne. All things have been put under his hand and he loves you. He has grace, glory, and honor because he wanted to provide that salvation for you on repentance. The atonement, his blood, that made it possible. Why did he do it? Well, we're going to find out in a little bit. And how precious it is. But this is not something that you think, well, we look forward to the eternity. No, look forward to today. Today. Today is the day that the Lord has made. He's on the throne. Everything is cool. You will have the heathen, as we learned in chapter 2, raging, and the infidels will rage, but God's still in control. When he's ready to put a damper on it, he can turn that damper down anytime he so chooses. And those of you that might not know what a damper is, that cools the heat, where it's he can control it at any time. And that's what our Father does. Let's go with the next verse, please. Verse 9. But we see Jesus, that's Yeshua's Savior, who was made a little lower than the angels for the suffering of death, crowned with glory and honor, that he, by the grace of God, should taste death for every man. Your man, there's no gender in this, men, women, children. He did it for everyone that will. He tasted death for that purpose, that you could have and attain eternal life, that you could have protection over you, guaranteed for a believer. Now, this is why that you don't want to get all wimpy and shook up over every little thing. He's on the throne. You've got nothing to worry about other than fear itself. So just get rid of it. Look, observe, and enjoy as the prophecies of the end times come to fulfillment and you're living in a generation where it happens. Even the prophets wish to live today when these things would come to pass. You do. So enjoy every moment of it. And watch as God himself controls and brings things to pass as they are written. Verse 10 to continue. For it became him for whom are all things and by whom are all things in bringing many sons unto glory to make the captain of their salvation perfect, that means mature, through sufferings. In other words, it took some suffering on his part. He paid a price. And that price was your atonement when you believe that that his death on the cross, his shedding of his blood, his dying once for all men, gives you the privilege, the opportunity, the pleasure of taking part in that honor, that glory that he is crowned with by the grace of God. That's God's love. God loves his children. God doesn't wake up every morning wanting to zap some child. They're his. But he does correct when they need to be corrected. And he is very disciplined. And if you want to get along with him, you will discipline yourself. Because a Christian without discipline is not really a Christian. And let's go with the next verse, verse 11. For both he that sanctifieth and they who are sanctified, he that does the saving and those that are saved, are all of one, for whose cause he is not ashamed to call them brethren. He's not ashamed to call the least of us a brother or a sister. And that's why he paid the price. He didn't whimper. He didn't say, maybe we could put this off. He paid that price that we could have that eternal life. And again, before we finish this chapter, you're going to know why it had to be this way. Let's go with verse 12. Verse 12, saying, I will declare thy name unto my brethren. In the midst of the church will I sing praise unto thee. Do you know where he's quoting there? I'm not going to turn there. You're all familiar with it. It's Psalms 22:22. Real easy to remember. Psalms 22:22. And that's the psalm of the crucifixion. This is why Christ would say on the cross, as he was giving up the ghost, Eli, Eli, lama sabachthani. In other words, quoting verse 1 of Psalms 22, that's what it is. He was not saying God forsook him. He was quoting David again, just as he had quoted David earlier in this same chapter, where David was coming forth in prophecy with every word that would come from Christ's mouth while he was nailed on the cross, and Christ's teaching even as he was being crucified, even down to the Roman soldiers gambling for his clothing. It's written in Psalms 22, and even the words that would come from the fake high priest appointed by not God, but by a Roman governor, even his words would come forth 1,000 years before the fact. Only God can bring something like that forth and have that many men, Roman soldiers gambling for the cloak, and the high priest saying the very words, and certainly the act of the crucifixion and what it was to accomplish. He said, I'm going to declare this in the church. I want it declared to the congregation so that they know and they understand. So it is that those that are saved will understand why. Now let's go with the next verse, verse 13. And again, I will put my trust in him. And again, behold, I and the children which God hath given me. He's quoting, again, quite a lot of scripture here. Psalms 18:2 and Isaiah 8:18 and especially Isaiah 12:2. But I want to take you somewhere else. I want to take you to John chapter 10, verse 27, what he has to say about the children. These are the words of Christ. John chapter 10, verse 27. My sheep hear my voice, and I know them, and they follow me. I don't have to hit them with a stick. I don't have to encourage them. They know my voice is true, and all I have to do is speak, and they follow. This is why when he was putting the disciples together, did he hold a revival? No. He simply said, follow me. And they followed. Verse 28. And I give unto them eternal life, and they shall never perish. Their souls are eternal. Neither shall any man pluck them out of my hand, not Satan, not anyone else. You are as safe as possibly could be That's why I told you you could alleviate a lot of the anxiety of the end times if you really pay attention to this second chapter of the great book of Hebrews. No man can separate you from the love of Almighty God and the hand of the Lord Jesus Christ, the chief shepherd. Verse 29, my Father which gave them me is greater than all, and no man is able to pluck them out of my Father's hand. God himself having his hand upon the faithful, the followers. 30 to complete, I and my Father are one. And so it is that they are one. We covered that in the second Psalms, which we covered in the last lecture, along about verse 7. A lot of scripture quoted in this chapter. A lot of truth pouring forth. If you are in that sanctified position, both he that sanctifieth and the sanctified are God's children. He doesn't mind saying, that's my brother and that's my sister. We're together eternally. And so it is. Well, why would God say, what is man? Well, man's his children. I don't care whether it's male, female, or what, you're God's children. And God's children, God loves. He created, why did God create his children? The last verse of chapter 4 of the great book of Revelation, God created all things for his pleasure. Because you pleasure him. Especially when you let him know that you love him. He has his hand upon you. And no one, they may try, but no one can detour you from serving the living God. It is your destiny. It is your purpose. When you come to that place of understanding. Verse 14 to continue. Listen carefully. For as much then as the children are partakers of flesh and blood, he also himself likewise took part of the same, to show you he could do it. That through death, here comes your answer. That through death what? What did he accomplish? That through death he might destroy him that had the power of death, that is the devil. So you have to remember here, the devil at one time is the king of Tyrus, which means the fake rock. He worked himself all the way up to a cherub that covereth the mercy seat. That has Messiah connotation of the very Christ seat himself, of salvation, of eternal life. And he had worked himself up to that. God said, I made you the full pattern. Why? He earned it. God doesn't give things away for free. And then he fell. You see, God, Satan is even a child of the living God. He created his very soul, his very being. And naturally, what does God want from his children? He wants their love. And the one thing that most people overlook, God cannot force someone to love him, or it's fake. God cannot buy love, or it's fake. God cannot order love, or it would be fake. Love must generate and originate within each entity, each child, that brings that love forth outwardly and it returns to the Father. In Satan's case, even though he was a child of God, he went not only bad, but very bad, and drug a third of God's children off with him. And God, rather than destroying Satan at that time, and a third of the children, destroyed the first earth age. I know that may sound a little deep. Put it on the shelf if you can't handle it right now. Because there was an earth age before this one. That's why that God could say to Jeremiah, I knew you before you entered your mother's womb. And this is why he could say to Jacob and Esau, Jacob I loved and Esau I hated, while they were still in the mother's womb, meaning from the first earth age. But he did this so he could destroy the devil, wickedness. Why? Well, what is going to happen to Satan? He's going into the lake of fire. He's going to die. He's going to perish. And why then did the crucifixion play into this? Because Satan and his henchmen were in that crowd that would yell, "Crucify him!" They brought about the death of the Lord Jesus Christ. That is to say, God with us, so God does not have to worry about snuffing him out. He's got it coming. He earned it the hard way, but he earned it. And this is why Christ came in the flesh, so that rightly so, Satan would have to pay with his very being, and we would be set free from the wickedness, the evilness in this earth, all things put under Christ's feet, whereby we would have eternal peace and calm at the doing away of Satan himself. This is the way God operates. He's not a respecter of persons. He does things fair for fair. When you got it coming, you can rest assured you're going to get it. Satan's got it coming, he's going to get it. He brought about the crucifixion, and he will pay with his eternal destiny. So then, returning to the 14th verse, for as much then, I'm sorry, we covered 14, 15, and deliver them who through fear of death were all their lifetime subject to bondage. And this is what he did. He destroyed the devil and delivers people from the fear of death, because death, where is your sting? Grave, where is your victory? It has none. God destroys it with eternal life. You know, this really makes me wonder sometimes when I see people that kind of wimp out. They really get feeling sorry for themselves. He paid that price for you. He didn't whimper about it. He didn't complain. He paid it lovingly, that you could have eternal life simply for asking, sanctified by the sanctifier. I mean, the price is paid. It's yours for the taking. All you have to do is love him for what he accomplished for the whole family of God. And that is to say, in his service. Naturally, he had to defeat evil the hard way, and he did it by showing us how to get it done. Now, bear in mind, he is now on the mercy seat, the throne of God, at the right hand of God. And he expects his election as they witness against the false one soon. What a time to live, to enjoy fulfilling the very plan of God. And again, it would say, here, you're born in the flesh, and yes, the flesh can be painful. Oh, I mean, you can get bruised here and bruised there. He came in the flesh also to show you how to get it done without a bunch of wimping out. Stand up and act like a man or a woman of God. That's what he showed us the way. He got it done. And he got it done for us. He accomplished it for the love of man, his brothers and his sisters. How precious it is. Let's go with the next verse, please. Verse 16. For verily, he took not on him the nature of angels. I mean, he could have been supernatural, you understand? But he took on him the seed of Abraham. That is to say, what does Abraham mean in the Hebrew tongue? It means the father of many nations, those that would believe. And he took on that seed of the house of Judah and the house of Levi to be forever a priest after the order of Melchizedek, and provided that way for us. He could have come as Almighty God himself. But no, he came the only begotten flesh, born of woman, to show us it can be done, because he accomplished it proudly, honorably, and in the grace of God. He paid the price, and that price is there for you, for eternal life, for the believing. Verse 17. Wherefore, in all things, it behooved him to be made like unto his brethren, that he might be a merciful and faithful high priest in things pertaining to God, to make reconciliation for the sins of the people, to pay that price for them. It was proper, he felt, for himself to do that, to make reconciliation. He did not mind paying that price for you. He did not mind at all accomplishing that whereby you could have eternal life. Why? With him. And there being death destroyed at that time, what a pleasure that's going to be. No, you know, a perfect body, not a flesh body, one that doesn't get old, one that doesn't get ill, that time means nothing to it. And so it is that time marches on. You know, all souls are the same age, basically, from the first earth age. And time has not bothered them. Why? Because time has no effect on those that have eternal life. Then let's go with verse 18 to complete the chapter. For in that he himself hath suffered being tempted, he is able to secure them that are tempted. This word secure means it's guaranteed. It's a down payment on your eternal salvation. It is nailed. And he nailed it by shedding his own blood. That you could have. Do you know what he's quoting here? He's quoting Isaiah chapter 49, verse 8. I'm going to read it to you. Isaiah chapter 49, verse 8. Thus saith the Lord, in an acceptable time have I heard thee, and in a day of salvation have I helped thee, and I will preserve thee and give thee for a covenant of the people, to establish the earth, to cause to inherit the desolate heritage, that thou mayest say to the prisoners, go forth. To them that are in darkness, and show yourselves, they shall feed in the ways, from the word of God, of course, and their pastures shall be in all high places. They shall not hunger nor thirst, neither shall the heat nor sun smite them, for he that hath mercy on them shall lead them. Even by the springs of water shall he guide them. That's the promise. It's secured. It's nailed. Why? Because of God's love for those that follow him. God's love for those that love him. But notice, if there was a time and there is a place where salvation enters in. And naturally, when did salvation first enter in? When the price was paid on the cross. Salvation became available. This is why Christ would go all the way back in paradise to the time of Noah and the others to give them an opportunity to partake of the same salvation that you have an opportunity to partake of today. Why? Because God is not a respecter of persons. He treats all people the same, his children. So, and as you continue on, and you would find this written in 1 Peter chapter 3, verses 18 and 19, if you continue on into the fourth chapter, while he was in paradise, he freed many, many souls. He let the captives go free. In other words, they accepted that salvation. So yes, there is a time of salvation. There is a time of visitation. And that time of visitation was when he paid that price for you, that he could call you brother, that he could call you sister. And he nailed it. It's there for you. It's secured. It's guaranteed. All you have to do is love him and accept. Don't miss the next lecture. Bless your hearts. Listen a moment, won't you please?
0: 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What is the Mark of the Beast? Many false teachers would have you believe it will be a tattoo on your forehead or a computer chip implanted under your skin. It is getting late in the game. You need to know what the Mark of the Beast is. As it's written in Revelation chapter 13, verse 8, many will be deceived. There is no need for you to be deceived. Christ said in Mark 13:23, "Behold, I have foretold you all things." Jesus indeed told us how not to be deceived, and Pastor Arnold Murray takes you on a step-by-step study of God's Word concerning this critical subject, the Mark of the Beast. The telephone call is free. The CD is free. 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
1: And there we are back again. Let's have the 800 number, please. 1-800-643-4645. That number is good from Puerto Rico throughout the U.S., Alaska, Hawaii, all over Canada. If the Spirit moves and you have a question, share it. Won't you do that? Please never ask a question about a particular reverend or denomination or organization. We're not going to judge people. Why? We've got to judge. He's our Heavenly Father, and he doesn't appreciate it when you get on his toes, because he is judge, you're not. You do have the right for spiritual discernment, which lets you know, as a gift from God, to be able to discern between truth and fiction. Truth is God's word. Fiction is the traditions of men. See that you're never deceived. Those of you that listen by shortwave around the world, it's always a pleasure hearing from you. And your announcer at the end of the hour will give you our mailing address. Again, always a pleasure. Got a prayer request? You don't need the number. We can do away with it. You don't need the address. Why? God knows what you're thinking. You don't even have to say it out loud. He's a cardio-knower. He knows your very heart. That's therefore to pray, you don't have to say it out loud. No one can prevent you from prayer, anytime, any place, because they won't know when you're praying. Your Father will. Always let him know you love him. That's what he wants most from you. Let's go to his throne, Father. Around the globe we come. We ask that you lead, guide, direct, Father. Touch in Yeshua's precious name. Thank you, Father. Amen. Okay, and question time. We're going to go with Tim from Florida. Were there other people on earth when Adam and Eve were in the Garden of Eden? And the answer is yes. God created all the races on the sixth day. Then he rested the seventh day. And then he created in the Hebrew manuscripts, Eph Ha'adam, which is to say the man Adam, through which Christ would be born. And through Christ would come salvation to all the peoples that replenish the earth. God is not a respecter of persons. And certainly, this is not a real popular teaching, but it is the truth. And the truth should be popular, whether it is or not. There is a reason that we have the different races of people. God looked, when you read about the completion, he made some fishers and some hunters, and others, their wheat grows from the water, that's rice, and the various people, he looked and it was good. He loves all of his children. Earl from South Carolina, what happens when Jesus comes back and his foot touches the Mount of Olives in Jerusalem? Will everybody be immediately changed into our glorified bodies, or will there still be mortal who stay in the flesh bodies? And if so, what happens to the physical buildings and world order and so forth? It's a different dimension. Okay. But I must correct you a little bit. You say they still be mortal in flesh. There will still be mortal. Mortal in the Greek tongue means liable to die. But they will also be in spiritual bodies. Why? They've got to make it for 1,000 years through the millennium reign. It's called, how long is a day with the Lord? 1,000 years. That's the millennium. And that's the Lord's day. The true Lord's day, as it is written in the great book of Revelation. It's 1,000 years long. They will be in spiritual bodies, but some will still have a mortal soul, meaning liable to die. What? To perish in the lake of fire at the end of that 1,000-year period. Always know this, no one will die, or that is to say the second death of the soul, and burn in a fire until after the great white throne judgment. Meaning, God's not going to send anybody to hell without judging them. Do they got to wait till that time? When does that happen? Revelation chapter 20 is the last day of that 1,000-year reign. Then, many of them, there will be the second resurrection, meaning some will find salvation that had no chance or no opportunity during their flesh day. And they will take part in the second resurrection. Again, Revelation 20. But those that do not will take part in the second death, which is the death of the soul. Kevin from California. How do we acquire our garments in heaven? And please give me the scripture to find what makes up our apparel. Revelation chapter 19, verse 8. You can find it first beginning or budding in Revelation chapter 3. But what does it say? It says his wife and the bride are both there. And their white linen is made from their righteous acts. So your righteous acts, are you doing what is right, weaves together the fine linen you wear in heaven. Do you know what happens when you don't have any righteous acts? You don't have any linen. That can be embarrassing. Jerry from Virginia. If God created the Gentiles, then the flood came, how can they still be Gentiles? Well, who did he say to take aboard the ark? What did he say to Noah? He said, take two of every flesh. And it had already grieved him in verse 3 of chapter 6 in Genesis that he had made man flesh also. So naturally the other races were in flesh, and two of all of them had to go aboard that ark. And they lived through it. That's why we have different races today. There's no great mystery in God's hand of creation. Mike from Tennessee. If God knows everything and is perfect, then he created Satan, and Satan earned his way to the mercy seat. But then he wanted the mercy seat and rebelled against God, and God knows everything and is perfect. Why did he not know this was going to happen? Does that mean God is fallible? No, it doesn't. You know, it is so simple. You could not understand love and make a statement like this. God wants his children to love him. And there's only one way love can be real, and that is to generate within each entity. So God has to give freedom to the entity to decide whether they will love him or not. And naturally, the reward for loving him is great. It's eternal life. The reward for hating him or going against him is sure eternal death, meaning to be blotted out. But love has nothing to do with God's perfection. It rather has to do with your perfection, whether you truly love him or you play tricks or games, okay? So God expects, or it is his desire. You can read it for yourself. Let me quote the scripture. 2 Peter chapter 3, verses 7 or 8. It is God's will that all come to repentance. He wants all of his children to repent and have eternal life, but they're not going to. But that is his wish. That is his will. But it's not going to happen. And you might say, well, how could that be? Well, look around today. You got some of the most mixed up, absolutely people that could care less about God or even their own families or ways. When they're interviewed on the streets, it's like, duh. Well, what organization do you belong to? I go to this college right here. Yeah, well educated in this college. It's a little liberal, but. Okay, so, you know, you have to know and understand that God wants you to love him. If you don't, hey, bye. Sandy from Texas, can you tell me from the Bible where it says that the right things will seem wrong and the wrong shall seem right? One of the, probably, there is a better place, but the most important place where it says it is Daniel chapter 11, verse 32. What he does is when the Antichrist comes, that particular king, he covers and changes what is right by flatteries to do what is wrong. Okay, by flatteries, he changes right from right to wrong. And certainly, so it is. Glenn from Florida, thank you for your teaching. You're welcome. I'm finally learning the truth word of God. When I was baptized, I was completely submerged and done in the name of Jesus Christ. Is this acceptable to Yahweh our Father? Yes, it is. Why? Because what does Jesus Christ mean? Being interpreted. You were baptized in the name of Yahweh's Savior, Yeshua, the anointed one of the living God. Jesus Christ is Christos, meaning the anointed one. And certainly Jesus itself, Yeshua, means Yahweh's Savior. So a little, you know, people can do some of the strangest things by not understanding the languages that they purport to utilize. Dan from Mississippi, I'm disabled and I wanted to know if I'm not able to work for the Lord. If I give my testimony to everyone I get a chance to, am I still going to receive the same reward as those that do so much more? I would do more financially or physically, but I'm not able to. God bless you. Hang in there. Well, we're going to do it. We want you to hang in there, too. You're doing just fine. You know, you're taking what you have to work with. You're a can-do type person. You're planting those seeds. It is far more important to further the ministry in whatever way you can. Your way is planting seeds. More power to you. Okay, we got Lexi from, let's see, Arnold Murray. I'm just a kid, but I respect and I respect and love Jesus. I know God and Jesus, they're the same person. I'm feeling scared, and I know from fear comes from the devil. But something's making me feel like he's not forgiving me. He doesn't love me. He's not with me. So can you help me? I sure can. I want you to make a note of Luke chapter 10, verse 19.

where Christ gives you power and authority over even the devil in Christ's name. Gives you power over all your enemies. Spiritually speaking, you don't have to worry about a thing. And myself, I think you're a brave soul because you're honest and you're straightforward. And you're going to do just fine. You don't have to worry about him forgiving you. When you repent, it's erased. And he doesn't want to hear about it again. So just know, the only reason you can remember when you think you've done wrong is it is preservation of the body to keep you from doing it again. Okay. But that doesn't mean Christ hasn't forgiven you. He certainly does. So, Lexi, you're doing real good. For 10, you hang tough. And we love you, and God loves you too. Satan has no hold on you. Don't give him that space. Okay, Cameron from Illinois, or Carmen, rather, from Illinois. Pastor Murray, I love your program. I got a question. When Jesus was here, those people die and God made more souls, and are we the same souls and spirit? All souls and spirits were made at the same time in the first earth age. Each one must be born of woman through this earth age before the end can come. That's God's plan, and that's how it is. He does not make more souls. Every soul has been exposed in the first earth age to life itself, and so it will in this earth age as he continues on. Judy from North Carolina, Pastor, please give me scripture on the unpardonable sin. The unpardonable sin is mentioned in more places than one as blaspheming the Holy Spirit. But where you really get the meat of what God is talking about is Luke chapter 12, verse 10. And what he tells you there, and it's only written, the unpardonable sin can only be committed by one of God's elect. That is to say, one that knows the Antichrist comes first and knows from Mark chapter, the very chapter that you're delivered up before the false one and the Holy Spirit must speak through you. You're not to premeditate what you'll say. Luke, you'll find 21 and Matthew 24, same thing. It's to refuse the Holy Spirit the chance to speak through you. He lets you know that you can refuse anything Christ said when he walked the earth. But when the Holy Spirit wants to speak through you, if you refuse, that's unpardonable. So the unpardonable sin is for one of God's elect to refuse the Holy Spirit to speak through them when they're delivered up before the Antichrist himself. I do not believe it can happen because I know God's election pretty well. I know that if they have any one problem, it's not from refusing to talk, it's from talking too much, okay? They like to tell everybody. And they won't have any trouble telling Satan by allowing the Holy Spirit to do it. Mary from Tennessee, who was the priest in the Bible that had three daughters? That crossed over the Caucasus Mountains, and later one of the daughters became the Queen of Europe. Well, she became the Queen of Scotland. Her name was Skota. But you're a little bit confused. The king, not priest, was Zacharias, and his daughters were taken by Jeremiah, and they were taken there to Europe, and the traditions of Glastonbury bring this out pretty well. And one of them's name was Skota, and from her name comes Scotland. So the seed line, king line, through the woman's seed continued on even into Europe.

0: Savior, where do they go after death? They go to the wrong side of paradise. You can read Luke chapter 16, where Christ gives the parable of Lazarus and the rich men. Lazarus, who served God, went to the right side of paradise, but the rich man who was evil went to the left, and he could not cross. They're in holding for the millennium age. Okay, and so I listen every morning, think we're, well, thank you. It's good to have you with us. Lenita from Ohio. I think that's Linda. Also, where can I find about all three world ages and heaven ages in one book? I've been trying to tell some friends about this, and I wasn't able to prove this in the Bible. Well, if you have a companion Bible, probably a great help to you would be Appendix 146. If you do not have a companion Bible, all you have to do is take 2 Peter chapter 3. It has all three earth ages and it has all three heaven ages. There are not three separate heavens and there are not three separate earths, but there are three separate ages and they run. Naturally, the first heaven age is the same as the first earth age, and so forth. But it's all brought out in that one chapter. And you know, where you want to begin to teach is, look at Jeremiah chapter 1, the first six verses, where God tells Jeremiah, I chose you before you entered the mother's womb. Well, where was he? He was with God. Well, how did he earn that? By being what he is, Jeremiah. God doesn't give things away for free. And then he said, while you were in the womb, I designated you as prophet. So, or you can take, at the same time, you can take in the book of Malachi, or Romans 9, you can take Jacob and Esau, where God would say, Jacob I loved, Esau I hated, while they were still embryos in their mother's womb. And how could God possibly hate a little baby before it was ever born? Because of the soul he placed in it, in that child, from the first earth age. It's what he did there, he did here also. He cared nothing about his heritage, and so it was. Jerry from Texas, why is there not going to be a rapture? Where do people get the idea that there is going to be a rapture? Well, the word rapture is not in the Bible, first off. But usually it's 1 Thessalonians chapter 4. But they fail to read 13 and 14, which sets the subject. The subject is, if you believe Christ rose from the dead, then you better believe those that are dead in him or sleep in him have risen also. So there's no resurrection except at death. They raise and return to the Father from whence they came. But then it continues on. There's no way that we who are alive and remain can precede them. Why? They're already gone. You can't precede something that's already happened. They're gone. God does not allow them to lay out here in some hole in the ground. He brings them back home to himself in spiritual bodies in paradise, awaiting that great time. So the rapture came to be, and unfortunately, it can deceive people concerning the Antichrist if you're not careful. I'm out of time. Hey, I love you all because you enjoy studying our Father's Word chapter by chapter and verse by verse. But most of all, God loves you for it. It's the letter he has sent to you, telling you how to be pleasing to him, how to receive his blessings. And when you study that letter, it makes his day. And when you make his day, boy, is he gonna make yours. You can count on it. We are brought to you by your tithes and offerings. If we have helped you, you help us keep coming to you. Once you do that, again, bless God, he will always bless you. Most important though, you listen to me, listen good. You stay in his word every day. And his word is a good day, even with trouble. You know why? Because Jesus Yeshua is the living word.
1: 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Thank you for watching today's program, and God bless you.

The book of James. James is a book that I know you'll enjoy because it is written, when you rightly divide it, to those that are scattered abroad. That's to say the 12 tribes, the 10 tribes scattered abroad, being very specific in your freedom of Christianity, the repentance, giving much personal instruction as far as controlling our thoughts and finding peace, and giving us those parameters wherein Christianity, defining those things that come from the Word of God. Example, that bitter and sweet water cannot come from the same spring. Well, from God's Word, you should not have both either. The practice of healing brought forth in this book of James. I know you're going to like it. James, that great book of instruction.

0: Welcome to the Shepherd's Chapel Network Family Bible Study Hour with Pastor Dennis Murray. Wisdom is understanding God's Word. Pastor Murray's unique teaching approach brings God's Word alive with meaning as he takes you on a chapter-by-chapter, verse-by-verse study of God's letter to you, the Bible. And now, here is Pastor Dennis Murray.
1: Good day to you. God bless you. Welcome to Shepherd's Chapel. Welcome to this family Bible study hour. Ready to get back into our Father's Word here at the chapel? We invite you to get your Bible and join us if you care to. We're going to pick it up 2 Kings chapter 11, verse 18. In our last lesson, we saw Athaliah, the daughter of Ahab and Jezebel, killed after she learned that her son was dead, the king of Judah. She had all of her son's sons, her grandsons in other words, murdered. Why? So that she could sit on the throne of Judah. And while they were in the process of slaying all of the seed line of Judah, David's seed line, they missed one. A little Joash was 1 year old. They left him presumed for dead in the pile of his brothers. Jehosheba, as it's written in verse 2 of chapter 11, stole Joash away and hid him and raised him in the temple of God for 6 years. And in our last lecture, we saw, though, and Jehosheba's husband was Jehoiada, the high priest. And they made a conspiracy when Joash was 7 years old to put the rightful king back on the throne of Judah. And of course, they had to kill Athaliah to do so, but that didn't make anybody or very many people very upset in Judah. Can you imagine living under the reign of someone who was raised by Jezebel and Ahab? And as we ended our last lecture, Jehoiada, the high priest, and an uncle, Jehosheba, was an aunt to Joash. Jehoiada, an uncle, besides being the high priest. But Jehoiada, as we ended our last lecture, made a covenant between the Lord and the king and the people. In other words, he renewed the covenant between the people and the Lord of Exodus 24, and he also took a covenant, an oath, if you will, of young Joash between he and the people that they would live according to God's law, not Baal's law, but the law of God. So the covenant renewed. Let's see what happened next. Then we ask that word of wisdom in Yeshua's precious name. Father, we ask it, open eyes, open ears this day. 2 Kings chapter 11, verse 18, and it reads, "And all the people of the land, all the people of Judah, went into the house of Baal," and they weren't going to worship Baal, "and break it down," the one who caused the people to waver from the worship, the covenant of the Lord. They're breaking down his temple. "His altars and his images break they in pieces thoroughly, and slew Matan, the priest of Baal," probably the high priest of Baal in Judah, "before the altars, and the priest," and this is Jehoiada, "appointed officers over the house of the Lord." They're cleaning house in Judah like Jehu cleaned house in Israel, in Samaria, and Jezreel of the Baal worship. Verse 19, "And he took the rulers over hundreds," this is the military leaders, "and the captains, and the guard," the royal bodyguard for the king, "and all the people of the land, and they brought down the king from the house of the Lord, and came by the way of the gate of the guard to the king's house, and he sat on the throne of the king's," Joash, the boy king at age 7. No need to hide him out in the temple of God any longer for fear that Athaliah would see him and have him murdered as well. Verse 20, and all the people of the land rejoiced, and the city was in quiet and peace, in other words. And they slew Athaliah with the sword beside the king's house. The ruthless daughter of Ahab and Jezebel would cause innocent blood to run no more in Jerusalem. And you know, I think I see a type in Athaliah for the Antichrist. What did she do? Well, she stole the throne away from the rightful heir to the throne. And that's when you think about it, that's what the Antichrist is going to do. He's going to be setting up shop in Jerusalem, putting his throne on the north of the city, Zion in other words, which is what? That's God's place. Isaiah chapter 14 documents that he'll do that, and he'll be claiming to be God. He's going to be claiming to be Jesus Christ, and many are going to be deceived. But when he is overthrown and goes into the abyss for 1,000 years and then eventually into the lake of fire, which is already set in concrete, that is going to happen, the people will be rejoicing. Verse 21, 7 years old was Jehoash when he began to reign. And notice we picked up an E and an H in his name from when he was first mentioned in verse 2 in this chapter. Don't let that throw you. We're talking about the same person. And I'll give you an example, the name Ronald. You think nothing when someone calls someone named Ronald Ronnie or Ron. They're all forms of the same name. And so is the case with Joash and Jehoash. Jehoash means, if you translate it by the way, to whom Yah hastens to help. And the Lord was protecting this young one, making sure that his aunt Jehosheba pulled him from the corpses of his own brothers and hid him in the temple of God, and then raised up and gave Jehoiada, his uncle, the courage to form a conspiracy to overthrow Athaliah and bring the rightful king to the throne. God is in control. Chapter 12, we're going to have the reign of Jehoash. And let's go with verse 1. In the seventh year of Jehu, of Israel in other words, Jehoash began to reign, and 40 years reigned he in Jerusalem. And his mother's name was Zibiah of Beersheba. Zibiah, if you translate it, means roe or antelope, some type of deer, in other words. 40 years, a fairly long reign for Jehoash. Note that it's the same number of years that Saul, the first man king of Israel, reigned. Also David and Solomon, identical years of reign, all of them in 40. Verse 2, and Jehoash did that which was right in the sight of the Lord all his days wherein Jehoiada the priest instructed him, all the days that he was listening to his uncle Jehoiada. He did things right. It's unbelievable what we're going to see, how he returns the love and support that he got from his uncle Jehoiada in the end of this lecture. But while he was listening to Jehoiada, things were going good in Judah. Verse 3. But the high places were not taken away. The people still sacrificed and burnt incense in the high places. Some of those, they were worshiping Yahweh, but it was illegal worship of the Lord. Hezekiah was the first to abolish these high places. A future king from where we're at now, Manasseh, will rebuild them. And then Josiah, who was prophesied during the reign of Jeroboam over the 10 tribes, some 360 years before his birth, Josiah by name will destroy the high places once again. Verse 4, and Jehoash said to the priest, all the money of the dedicated things, the holy things, in other words, that is brought into the house of the Lord, even the money of every one that passeth the account, the money that every man is set at, and all the money that cometh in and into any man's heart to bring into the house of the Lord. Now, what this is talking about, the money that every man is set at, he's referring to the law of vows. And the priest established a valuation on the redemption cost for people that weren't already established by the Lord. The law of redemption of vows you can find in Leviticus chapter 27, verses 2 through 8. The money that cometh into any man's heart, we're talking about those who would make free will offerings to the house of God. Verse 5, let the priest take it to them, every man of his acquaintance, and let them repair the breaches of the house wheresoever any breach shall be found. Now, breaches are holes. You see, the house of God was some 40 years old. It's referred to as Solomon's Temple by many. And we covered the construction of that temple as we began 1 Kings. And let me tell you, it was a solid building. Huge stones were cut and put in place for the foundation and the walls of the temple. But under the reign of Athaliah and basically shutting down the worship of the Lord and for the worship of Baal, the house of God was neglected and in need of repair. Verse 6, but it was so that in the 23rd year of King Joash, the priest had not repaired the breaches of the house. Josiah was 7 when he took the throne, 23 years into his reign. He's 30 years old, and the priest that he instructed to collect this money, which was dedicated to repairing the temple, the repairs hadn't been made. Verse 7. Then King Jehoash called for Jehoiada the priest, the high priest, and the other priest, and said unto them, why repair ye not the breaches in the house? Why are you collecting money, but nothing seems to be getting done on repairing the holes in the temple? Now therefore receive no more money of your acquaintance, but deliver it for the breaches of the house. Use the money for which we intended it for to repair the breaches in the temple. Verse 8, and the priest consented to receive no more money of the people, neither to repair the breaches of the house. They agreed to not take and collect any more money, but they also said, you don't give us the money, we don't have the responsibility of repairing the house. Now, there's conjecture about what were the priests doing with the money. Were they misusing the funds? Were they using it to do things that it was not intended to do? Or were they taking it for themselves? It's not stated. Verse 9. But Jehoiada the priest took a chest and bored a hole in the lid of it. We're going to start a building fund. And set it beside the altar. The altar of burnt offering is what this is referring to. On the right side, as one cometh into the house of the Lord. And the priest that kept the door put therein all the money that was brought into the house of the Lord. Verse 10. And it was so, when they saw that there was much money in the chest, when the chest became full, in other words, that the king's scribe and the high priest came up, and they put up in bags and told, this better translated, they balanced, that's how you counted money at this point in time, they weighed the gold or silver to determine the value, the money that was found in the house of the Lord. And this is a good idea. Anytime that church funds are being handled. You notice that he assigned the king scribe and the high priest, Jehoiada himself, to count the money. And that's been a long-standing practice here at Shepherd's Chapel. You always have two witnesses when funds are being handled. Reduces any temptation. Verse 11. And they gave the money, being told or weighed, into the hands of them that did the work, the actual carpenters and the masons, as we'll see, that had the oversight of the house of the Lord. And they laid it out to the carpenters and builders and wrought or worked upon the house of the Lord. Now, these that had the oversight of the house, we're not talking about the worship practices of the house of God. We're talking about repairing the holes. I didn't want anybody to misunderstand that. And they gave the money rather than to the priests to then hire carpenters and masons. They gave the money directly to those who were going to do the work. Verse 12. And to masons and hewers or cutters of stone, a lot of damage after only 140 years, and to buy timber and huge stone, cut stone, to repair the breaches of the house of the Lord, for all that was laid out for the house to repair it. Verse 13, howbeit there were not made for the house of the Lord bowls of silver, snuffers, basins, trumpets, any vessels of gold or vessels of silver of the money that was brought into the house of the Lord. You see, Athaliah had stripped the temple of precious metals and placed them in the house of Baal. Now, this is not to be understood that they didn't replace all of these vessels eventually, the way it is to be understood that they were taking care of first things first. It was more important to use the money to get the basics done first, to get the temple up into repair. It's written in 2 Chronicles chapter 24, verse 14, that the vessels that were made of precious metals that were mentioned here were made and placed into use with the money that was left over after the breaches in the temple had been taken care of. Verse 14. But they gave that to the workmen and repaired therewith the house of the Lord. Again, they gave the money that was collected in the chest with a hole cut in the lid of it directly to the masons and the carpenters. Verse 15. Moreover, they reckoned not with the men into whose hand they delivered the money to be bestowed on workmen, for they dealt faithfully. In other words, they were trustworthy, the carpenters and the masons, and there was no need for receipts. They didn't think, because they saw that the men were honest and trustworthy. Verse 16, the trespass money and sin money was not brought into the house of the Lord. It was the priest. And no sin money was to work its way into the treasuries of the house of God. In Leviticus chapter 7, verse 7, the money collected to atone for sins or as retribution for trespass was the priest for them to exist upon. Those funds were not to be placed in the house of the Lord. Verse 17, then Hazael, king of Syria, went up and fought against Gath and took it. And Hazael set his face to go up to Jerusalem. Now, Gath is one of the five major regions of the Philistines. You may recall Goliath, the giant that David slew, was the champion of Gath. And we can take from this that Hazael, the king of Syria, which is located north of Israel, the ten tribes, to get to Gath, they would have had to gone through Israel. And so we can take from this, Hazael had already thumped Israel's gourd, then went down to Gath and took it, and now he's threatening Jerusalem. You remember when Elisha told Hazael that he would be king of Syria? You remember he went to, Elisha went to Damascus, and the king of Syria sent Hazael to inquire of Elisha whether he would recover or not. And Elisha told him, you tell him, well, he would have recovered from his injuries and sickness if he would live long enough, but he's about to be murdered. And you remember Elisha locked eyes with Hazael, and Elisha began to weep. And Hazael said, what's wrong? And he said, the Lord has showed me what you will do to Israel and Judah. And it brought him to tears. Verse 18, and Jehoash, king of Judah, took all the hallowed things, these are the set apart things, that Jehoshaphat and Joram and Ahaziah, his fathers, his ancestors, kings of Judah, had dedicated, and his own hallowed things, and all the gold that was found in the treasures of the house of the Lord, in the king's house, and sent it to Hazael, king of Syria, and he went away from Jerusalem. He bought them off. He gave them money so that they would go away. And you know what? You never can pay off a bully. Young folks, never give money to a bully. They will always be back for more, just as Hazael will be back for more from Judah eventually. Don't give in to bullies. Verse 19, and the rest of the acts of Joash and all that he did, are they not written in the book of the Chronicles of the kings of Judah? And yes, they are. In fact, we're going to go there because the kings is a little bit lacking as far as what actually happened. And I told you that you won't believe how Joash repaid Jehoiada for his loyal service. Turn with me to 2 Chronicles chapter 24. 2 Chronicles chapter 24. We're going to pick it up with verse 15. Second Chronicles 24:15. What happened the rest of the years of Jehoiada, with Joash? But Jehoiada waxed old, he became old, and was full of days when he died, and 130 years old was he when he died. Not since the time of Joshua did a man live to be such an age. Jehoiada was born during Solomon's reign and lived through six other kings of Judah. Verse 16. And they buried him in the city of David among the kings. Wow, what an honor. Because he had done good in Israel both toward God and toward his house, toward the temple. And this was an honor that would not be afforded to Joash because of what he does. Verse 17. Now after the death of Jehoiada came the princes of Judah and made obeisance. They bowed down to the king. Then the king hearkened unto them. Now what we've got going on here is after Jehoiada died, the people knew how righteous Jehoiada was, but now he's dead. So they're coming to petition Joash to reinstitute idolatry. Will he listen? Verse 18. And they left the house of the Lord God of their fathers. There's always trouble on the horizon when you forget God. And served groves and idols. And wrath, God's wrath, of course, came upon Judah and Jerusalem for this, their trespass. The groves are Asherah which comes from the Phoenician goddess of fertility, Ishtar. Verse 19, yet he, this being the Lord, sent prophets to them to bring them again unto the Lord. They tried over and over, and they testified against them, but they would not give ear. This would not listen and change their ways. How quickly these people change from worshiping the Lord to falling back into idolatry. When that happens, trouble is on the horizon. Verse 20. And the Spirit of God came upon Zechariah, the son of Jehoiada, the priest. Zechariah means Yah has remembered. Jesus remembered this one Zechariah, as we'll see, which stood above the people and said unto them, thus saith God, why transgress ye the commandments of the Lord that you cannot prosper? Because ye have forsaken the Lord, he hath also forsaken you. And that's just the way it is. If you forsake God, he can forsake you. If you love and serve him, he will never leave you. He will never forsake you. Hebrews chapter 13, verse 5. Now we come to how Joash repaid Jehoiada for his years of loyal service and basically saving his life and bringing him to the throne. And they conspired against him and stoned him with stones at the commandment of the king, that's Joash, in the court of the house of the Lord. Ever want to be a prophet of God? I've heard that many, many times. Oh, I'd just love to be one of the prophets of the Lord. Well, I'm afraid most of us wouldn't have what it takes, the right stuff, to be a prophet of the Lord. They put Jeremiah in a muddy pit up to his neck. They stoned Zacharias between the porch and the altar. So much for Joash's appreciation for Jehoiada. He stoned his son Zechariah to death. Thus Joash the king remembered not the kindness which Jehoiada his father had done to him, but slew his son. And when he, this being Zechariah, died, he said, the Lord look upon it and require it. Luke chapter 11, verse 49, Jesus said, and through verse 52, Jesus said, you know, the blood of righteous Abel and Zacharias, who you slew between the porch and the altar, cries out, and it will be required of this generation. There are no unsolved mysteries. God will require and punish the evil deeds of these that committed these acts. 23. And it came to pass at the end of the year, one year later, in other words, that the host, the army of Syria, came up against him. I told you they'd be back after he paid them off. And they came to Judah and Jerusalem, and destroyed all the princes, those who led Judah back into idol worship, of the people from among the people, and sent all the spoil of them unto the king of Damascus. That's Hazael. 2 Kings chapter 12, verse 18, Joash gave all to buy peace, as we saw earlier in this lecture. Verse 24, for the army of the Syrians came with a small company. It was just a small army of men. And the Lord delivered a very great host, the army of Judah, into their hand. Why? Because they had forsaken the Lord God of their fathers. So they, the Syrians, executed judgment against Joash. You forsake God, you can expect a judgment against you. God can even use your enemies to chastise you, and that's exactly what happened. But I like this. The Lord delivered through a very small company of men a very great host. I couldn't help but think back on Leviticus chapter 26, where we have the blessings and the curses. And in that chapter 26, God states that if you do things my way, five of you will put 100 of the enemy to flight. 100 of you shall put 10,000 of the enemy to flight. But later in that chapter, if you don't do things God's way, the curse that your armies will run at the sound of a rustling leaf when no one pursues. Verse 25, and when they, the Syrians, were departed from him, for they left him in great diseases or wounds, his own servants conspired against him for the blood of the sons of Jehoiada the priest, and slew him on his bed, and he, being Joash, died, and they buried him in the city of David, but they buried him not in the sepulchres of the king. No royal funeral afforded Joash as was afforded to his uncle Jehoiada. Note too that the blood of the sons of Jehoiada, plural, and they stoned the son of singular of Jehoiada, Zecharias. But the word sons here is plural because it's put for not only the blood of Zecharias, but the blood of his sons who would have come had he lived and married and had children. Let's go back to 2 Kings chapter 12. We want to finish this chapter before we stop today. Let's pick it back up with verse 20. And his servants, this being Joash, arose and made a conspiracy and slew Joash in the house of Belo, which goeth down to Selah. And you see how much we missed if we had just read this in the Kings. But we missed the whole part about the repayment of Jehoiada by stoning his son Zacharias, and the fact that Joash didn't receive a royal funeral. He was buried in Jerusalem, but not among the sepulchers of the kings. I don't think any of them would have been too awfully proud of Joash. Verse 21, for Josachar, he's called Zabad in 2 Chronicles chapter 24, verse 26, the son of Shimeath, and Jehozabad, the son of Shomer, his servant, smote him, and he died. And they buried him with his fathers in the city of David, Jerusalem, and Amasiah, his son, reigned in his stead. In 2 Chronicles 24, 25, which we just covered, that he was buried in Jerusalem, but he was not buried among the sepulchers of the kings. So after Jehoiada and Joshebeth, his wife, pulled little Joash from the clutches of death and hid him in the house of God for 6 years. And then and brought him rightfully to the throne. But Joash repays Jehoiada after his death by having Zacharias, his son, stoned to death. Well, you do things God's way, receive his blessings. Don't do things God's way, you can expect chastisement and judgment. Well, we'll come back and see how things go with the next kings of Israel and Judah in our next lecture. We got a short message. We'll ask you to listen a moment, won't you please?
0: The Mark of the Beast on CD is our free introductory offer to you. 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It's getting late in the game. You need to know what the Mark of the Beast is. As it's written in Revelation chapter 13, verse 8, many will be deceived. Christ said in Mark 13, 23, behold, I have foretold you all things. Jesus indeed told us how not to be deceived, and Pastor Arnold Murray takes you on a step-by-step study of God's Word concerning this critical subject. 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Don't be deceived by Satan.
1: Welcome back. We're glad you could join back with us. Let's have the 800 number, please. 800-643-4645. That number good throughout Puerto Rico, the U.S., and Canada. If you have a biblical question that you'd like to pose to be answered on the air, feel free to call that number. We do ask that you not ask questions about a specific individual, denomination, or organization by name. We try to teach God's Word in a positive format. Throwing out negative about others, especially our brothers and sisters in Christ, serves no purpose. We simply won't do it. We'll let God's Word do the teaching, the correcting, and the healing, fully capable of all three. If you're listening by the internet somewhere around the world that's unable to use that 800 number, your announcer at the end of the hour will give you our mailing address. It's quite all right to mail your questions in, being the point. Got a prayer request? Well, we can do away with the telephone number. You don't need a telephone. You don't need paper and pencil and a mailing address. Your Heavenly Father is there for you 24/7. I encourage you to talk to Him. You know, make time at least once a day to talk with your Heavenly Father. He's always got time for you. He always hears your prayers. And remember, when you pray, pray in His will. You know, as you become more mature as a Christian, His will, your Father's will, becomes more important than your own self-will. And that's what is important, is His will. So when you pray, always especially if you're asking for something, ask for it if it is His will, because He knows what's good for us and how to bless us when we're doing things His way. Let's go to His throne, and Father, we come to Your throne united as one in the name of Your Son, Jesus Christ. We ask You to look upon these, Father. You know their needs, financial difficulties, problem marriages, illness. You know, Father, if it is Your will, a special blessing on each of these. We also lift up our military troops, and let's throw our police force in prayer. That we're under attack in this nation today, and we need Your protection, Father. Watch over, direct, guide, touch, heal in Jesus' precious name. Amen, and thank You, Father. All right, let's get to some questions, see what's on the mind of folks. First up today, we got Larry in North Carolina. Does the Bible predict a nuclear war? No, quite to the contrary. You see, Earth is God's favorite place in the whole universe. How do we know that? Well, Ezekiel chapter 16, verse 8, he's speaking of Jebus, which was the original city name for Jerusalem. When David conquered Jerusalem, he changed the name to Jerusalem. But God married Jerusalem. It states there in Ezekiel 16, 8, that He spread His skirt over. That means, it's a figure of speech that means he married Jerusalem. And Revelation chapter 21, verse 1 and the following verses, when the eternity begins, what happens? God's throne descends onto earth, and this is where heaven is going to be through the eternity. God's not going to allow earth to be destroyed by a nuclear war. He is in control. Lynn in Texas, what happens to us when we die? And, you know, we receive these questions a lot, and I know those of you who have been students for any length of time know the answer to that very, very well. But always be, you know, compassionate toward the new students who are watching. And this person, Lynn in Texas, if he didn't want to know, he wouldn't have asked. So we're going to answer. Ecclesiastes chapter 12, verse 6 and 7 gives us a figure of speech. When the silver cord parts, that means when we die, the flesh goes back to the earth, and the spirit returns to our Father from which it came. Paul teaches on the subject in 2 Corinthians chapter 5, verses 7 and 8, where in the first part of that chapter is really good too. He teaches that we have two bodies. We have a flesh body and we have a spiritual body. And in verses 7 and 8 of 2 Corinthians 5, Paul says to be absent from this flesh body is to be present with the Lord. You know, we offer a suggested list of tapes and CDs for new students on page 3 of every monthly newsletter. One of those suggested studies is Where Are the Dead? And I highly recommend that you order that. It's important for you to know. And when you do know, what a comfort you can be to families who have lost a loved one and may not know where they are. They think we're getting ready to bury mom or grandma or pop and pop grandpa out here in a hole in the ground. And that's a terrible situation. But when you can tell someone the truth about where the dead are, it's a wonderful comfort to them. David in Washington, thank you and your staff for your hard work, and thank you for remembering our staff. We have a small group of employees and volunteers that get a lot of the Lord's work out. We're proud of them. You are my church, or should I say the Holy Bible is all things to understand God's heart, and you help me understand so many scriptures. Thank you, and you're welcome. Get to your question. When the false one arrives, those in Israel are instructed to go towards the nearest mountains, Matthew 24:16. We in the U.S. who are elect or simply know God's word, I guess that is, he is the false prophet, referring to the Antichrist, should remain smarter than the serpent and will not bow or sign anything to receive material goods, housing, food, etc. Thus, some precious metals are good to have to barter with, yes, not to engage with followers of the Antichrist is wise. Let's get to your question. If we experience a message from God, go this way or that way, how can we be sure it is not the devil, the serpent Antichrist, using his supernatural power to deceive us? It's said he can appear as the angel of light, Matthew 24:23-26. What does Scripture say regarding our journey and struggles during this five-month period, awaiting to be called to his presence, then allowing the Holy Spirit to speak through us? Well, Matthew chapter 7, verse 15 tells us to beware of false prophets which come to you in sheep's clothing, but inwardly they are ravening wolves. And it goes on to say in verse 16, you shall know them by their fruits. Men do not gather grapes of thorns nor figs of thistles. The thorn and thistle always symbolic of Satan and his. So don't look for you test the fruit. That's how you know whether you're actually getting an instruction from God. And you know, you elect, you're going to be receiving, I believe, special instruction from God. Your work is too important for God to leave to chance. One, we're going to have the two witnesses here with us prior to the appearance of Antichrist. And we're going to be receiving instruction from the two witnesses. And I believe that the messengers, angels from God, will also be directing the elect. Nothing to worry about. The main thing to remember during that period of time is don't worship the Antichrist. That's critical. That is the unforgivable sin. Everything else, there's nothing to worry about. There's nothing to fear. Why? Because it's the Holy Spirit speaking through you and not you speaking yourself. Dan in South Dakota was viewing your program the morning of, and you give a date, a fellow wrote you about his guilt of eating pork. Did you not know that in 1 Timothy chapter 4, it was made okay to eat pork? This is an Old Testament law. Just thought you had better clear that up. I have been a pork producer for 30 years, but that is beside the point. Actually, if you read 1 Timothy 4, verses 4 and 5, it probably was always okay for nothing to be rejected if it was received with thanksgiving, because it's consecrated by the word of God and prayer. Well, I can certainly see why a pork producer would want everyone to think that it's okay to eat pork. But you're misunderstanding and misinterpreting God's word. That's dangerous. Leviticus chapter 11, verse 7, we learn that pork, swine, is unclean. 1 Timothy chapter 4, verse 3 states, "Let no man judge you in your meats, which God hath created to be received." We learn in Leviticus chapter 11 which meats God created to be received and which meats God did not create to be deceived. Pork, swine flesh is unclean, and if you eat it, it will make you sick. Nothing changed about the human body from Old Testament times to New Testament times. God created your body, and he knows what's good for it and what is not good for it. Best to follow his instructions. David in Nebraska. Was the New Testament written in Hebrew, Aramaic, or Greek? The New Testament written in Greek. Now, there are some Aramaic words that appear in the New Testament, but beware of that. Which version of the Bible is reliable? The King James, the NIV, or something else? We recommend that you study, we

use the King James Version Bible when we're teaching here at the chapel. We recommend that you also have a King James Version Bible. And the important thing is that you're able to use the Strong's Concordance with the King James Version Bible. If you try and use a Strong's Concordance, which is keyed to the King James Version Bible, you're not going to find some words that you're looking for from the NIV translation or some other translation of God's Word. That's very important, too, that you be able to break the Bible back down to the original languages. It's difficult to translate from one language to another and complete to have the entire message communicated. The translators of the King James 1611 Bible wrote a letter to us when they translated the Bible from the original languages, and they said, be careful to check out what we translated. And that's why it's important that you have a Strong's Concordance. For example, in Luke, I believe it is chapter 14, Jesus says to his disciples that if you want to follow me and if you want to be my disciple, you have to hate your mother and your father. Now, there's something wrong with that, you see. Why? Because Moses instructed us to love and honor our mother and father. So if you take that word hate, look it up in a Strong's Concordance, you'll find that it also means to love less. There's a big difference between you have to love your mother and father less than Jesus to be his disciple than to hate your mother and father. That's one of the Ten Commandments, honor your mother and father. Brian in Nevada, what in the catalogs that you offer does RV, PO, and FF stand for next to some of the DVDs, CDs? Okay, good question, and we need to address that if it doesn't explain. I think that it does somewhere, but I'll double check. If it has RV, you'll find that particularly when the books of the Bible are referenced. Right now, for example, we're teaching the book of Kings. When we complete it, we'll have the month and year that we completed this revision of Kings on the list so that you know how long ago that book was taught. A few of the single studies are that way, but not very many. On the contrary, in the single studies, you'll find PO, which is an abbreviation for Passover, and FF, which is an abbreviation for Full Fellowship. That indicates that that particular teaching was at the Passover, and then it'll have the year that was given, the message, and the same for Full Fellowship. And you say thank you for your monthly newsletter and thanks to the pastor and staff. Congrats on 24 hours a day, 7 days a week on the Dish Network. And we're very proud to have that accomplished. We started off years ago just a couple hours on Dish Network, and we've chipped away at it, gaining a little here, a little there. Now we have our own channel called the Bible Channel on channel 256 on Dish Network. We thank Father for the platform that he's given us. Patty in Kentucky, your program has helped my mangled mind that I have after brain surgery. Even if it doesn't stay that way, while listening to you, I calm down. Thank you. Well, it's not me that causes you to calm down, Patty. It's God's Word. God's Word brings peace. It brings true peace of mind. I don't care how tough a day I have had. I can sit down with God's Word and read just 10 or 15 minutes, and a sense of peace, fulfillment comes to my mind. I was told, you continue with another question, that Jesus took a cat of nine tails and ran the money changers out of the temple, turning over the money changers' tables and also the doves. If this is in the Word, please tell me where. Well, you'll find most of that.

0: himself. Your Heavenly Father has the power, the right to forgive sins. Mark chapter 11, verse 25. Forgive others that your Father may forgive you. Kenny in Alabama, we often hear you say, Yeshua. What does Yeshua mean and where can I find it in the Bible? Well, Yeshua is a Hebrew name that from which Jesus is translated in the King James Version Bible. In other words, if you took your Strong's Concordance and you looked up Jesus, it would tell you in the Greek dictionary that it's from the Hebrew origin, Yeshua. And then if you check out Yeshua, what that means rather than transliterated, in other words, how do you translate it? It means Yahweh's Savior, his plan for salvation for the sinning world. Brenda in North Carolina, is there anywhere in the Bible that says it's okay for the gay people to teach in the church and be on the board for the church? Leviticus chapter 18, verse 22, Leviticus chapter 20, verse 13. We learn that homosexuality is an abomination to our Heavenly Father. Therefore, it should be an abomination to us. Am I teaching hate? No, I'm not teaching hate. What I do teach is God's Word, and we'll teach the Word as it is and let the chips fall where they may. James in Georgia, Caiaphas, the high priest during the time of Jesus. He was the high priest appointed by the Roman government at the time. Did he give a description of Jesus and is it available through the chapel? I'm thankful for everyone at the chapel, but most of all, I'm thankful for my Creator, Yahweh, and Yeshua, who created my soul. Y'all bless everyone at the chapel, and right back at you, James. Now, Caiaphas did not have a historical recording of a description of Jesus, but Pontius Pilate sure did. And remember, they delivered Jesus up to Pontius Pilate, accusing him. And Pontius Pilate washed his hands of the matter. He said, hey, I find no fault with this man. It's not biblical, it's historical document, and we do offer it through the chapel. And next time you're writing in to order cassette CDs, whatever, request Pontius Pilate's description of Jesus. If you're not ordering or sending a donation, if you will send a self-addressed stamped envelope along with your request for Pontius Pilate's description of Jesus, we'll be happy to send a copy to you. Kathy in Nebraska, you have said that Adam was ruddy complected. Does that mean Adam was an Indian? I love your teaching. Well, we're glad you enjoy studying God's Word with us. And you also say, would you pray for me? I have diabetes and have been bleeding sores and pain. And you're in our prayers. Ruddy complected means the ability to show blood in the face. That is to say, to blush. Adamic people, Caucasian people, are ruddy complected. I'm out of time. I love you all a great deal. Why? Because you enjoy studying God's Word in depth. It makes his day when he looks down and he sees you studying the letter that he wrote to you, the Bible. Blessings always follow when you please the Father. We are brought to you by your tithes and offerings. If we've helped you, help us keep coming to you and to reach out to others who are lost in this world of darkness. There is one thing that's most important, though, beloved, and it's this. You stay in his Word every day. Every day in your Father's Word is a good day, even with trouble. Do you know why? It's because Jesus is the living Word.
1: 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Once again, that's Shepherd's Chapel, P.O. 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We invite you to join us for the next in-depth Bible study each weekday at the same time. Thank you for watching today's program, and God bless you.

This has been a long time. I've been promising a children's book. This is a book that will help a parent teach their child exactly what God's Word states. Now, this was done by a very good friend and student of this chapel. We have given it, if you would, a binder whereby if there is a page that you feel is too far advanced for your children, then by all means you should remove that particular page. It is done in a material that is even washable, and it takes you step by step into instructing a child what does God's Word say. And I think you will find it extremely helpful. It is item number 4414.

0: Welcome to the Shepherd's Chapel Network Family Bible Study Hour with Pastor Arnold Murray. Wisdom is understanding God's Word. Pastor Murray's unique teaching approach brings God's Word alive with meaning as he takes you on a chapter-by-chapter, verse-by-verse study of God's letter to you, the Bible. And now, here is Dennis Murray.
1: Good day to you. God bless you. Welcome to Shepherd's Chapel. Welcome to this Family Bible Study Hour. Ready to get back into our Father's Word here at the chapel. We're going to pick it up today with Psalm 8, verse 1. We invite you to get your Bible and join us today. We're getting ready to have an old-fashioned Bible study here at the chapel. Psalm 8, titled A Psalm of David. It has to do, and I'll remind you once again, Psalm 1 through 8 have to do with man. And we're going to see in this particular psalm, rebellious man subdued. And who is the rebellious man? Well, let's find out. Psalm 8, verse 1, we ask that word of wisdom in Yeshua Jesus' precious name. Father, we ask you to open eyes, open ears this day. Let's go with Psalm 8, 1. O Lord, and this first Lord is Yahweh in the Hebrew language. Our Lord, and this second Lord is Adonim, and it's the plural of Adon, which is ruler, the meaning of the name, and then Adonai is blesser, all various names for our Heavenly Father. O Lord, our Lord, how excellent or powerful is thy name in all the earth. Who has set thy glory above the heavens? And that is the subject of this psalm, is the power of God on earth. Verse 2. Out of the mouth of babes and suckling hast thou ordained or appointed strength because of thine enemies, that thou mightest still or stop the enemy and the avenger. This scripture quite quoted in Matthew chapter 21, verse 16, out of the mouths of babes. And what babe did this term come out of the mouth? And it was David himself when he was a young man. But it's important for us to know what's going on and what it was that came out of his mouth, David's mouth. We're going to go to 1 Samuel chapter 17. Just hold your place. We're just going to cover four verses there in 1 Samuel 17. But who is this rebellious man, and what did he say, and what did David say? Let's pick it up. 1 Samuel chapter 17, verse 42. And when the Philistine, here we're talking about the champion of Gath, you probably realize now we're talking about Goliath, who was a giant. He was a descendant of the fallen angels, the Nephilim, if you will, in the Hebrew language. And when the Philistine looked about and saw David, he disdained him, he hated him, for he was but a youth and ruddy and of a fair countenance. Now, to set this up, for days, Goliath had, in full battle gear, had come out and said to the armies of the men of Israel, I'm the champion of Gath, you send out your champion. There's no need in anyone else dying here, but you send out your champion, send out your best man, and I'll fight him, and whoever wins that country, their nation wins, and that way no one else has to die. Well, for 30 days this went on, and Israel had yet to send out a man to meet Goliath. David, who his father Jesse had sent him to bring provisions to his older brothers, heard Goliath saying what he was saying, taunting the nation of Israel, and he said, I'll go out and fight him. No one else, Saul didn't have any, the king had no other takers, so here he's sending out little David. And ruddy complected in the Hebrew tongue is Admoni, which is a form of the Hebrew word 119, Adam. And he was a direct descendant of Adam. What did the giant have to say? And the Philistine said unto David, Am I a dog that thou comest to me with staves? David was a shepherd, so his form of defense was a shepherd's hook, if you will, a stick, basically. And the Philistine cursed David by his gods, small g. He's about to find out, too, that his gods, Dagon and Baal and others, don't amount to much. But am I a dog? That's a strong term of contempt. In other words, you're a shepherd boy. I'm a battle-tested warrior. And am I a dog that they send you out to fight against me? He didn't like the looks of David at all. He was a fair countenance, a good-looking young little lad. 44. And the Philistine said to David, Come to me, and I will give thy flesh unto the fowls of the air and to the beast of the field. You come over here, boy, I'm going to tear you apart. I'm not going to show you one little bit of mercy because you're but a youth. What would David respond? Verse 45. Then said David to the Philistine, Thou comest to me with a sword and with a spear and with a shield. In other words, Goliath, you put your confidence in your sword and your spear and your shield. But I come to thee in the name of the Lord of hosts, the God of the armies of Israel, whom thou hast defied. That's where I put my trust, Goliath, is in the Lord, Yahweh. And you have messed up by defying the armies of Israel and their leader, who is Yahweh. Verse 46. This day, David continues, will the Lord deliver thee into mine hand, and I will smite thee and take thine head from thee. He'll do it with his own sword, I'll add. And I will give the carcasses of the host of the Philistines. This is not just you, but the entire armies of the Philistines this day unto the fowls of the air and to the wild beast of the earth, that all the earth may know that there is a God in Israel. And that's the whole point, that there is a God of the armies of Israel. Verse 47, and we'll go back to the Psalms. And all this assembly, David continues, shall know that the Lord saveth, not with sword and spear, for the battle is the Lord's, and he will give you into our hands. No brag, just fact. And indeed, the Lord delivered the giant and his armies into the hands of David. And you know, what can we learn from that? We have a war that's going on right now. Well, do you mean I need to get a spear and a sword and a shield? You sure do. And you can read about that girt and the shield and all that you need in Ephesians chapter 6. It's called the gospel armor. You see, friend, it's a spiritual war that we're coming to. And you know, there comes a point that the battle will be the Lord's. Haman, Gog, and Armageddon are going to be over in a matter of minutes, because that war belongs to our Father. But he has a plan, and the elect, you have a special role in helping him accomplish his plan. And you need that gospel armor on. That gospel armor, the girt, which is the truth. It lets you know what the events are coming up. And then, of course, the shield, that being faith, the shield of Jesus Christ, so that you can stand and quench the fiery darts of the enemy, that including Satan himself. So, yeah, you need weapons, but think on a spiritual level. Verse 3. Another thing about that, though, always realize that there are no giants when God is on your side. We're going up against insurmountable odds, and it's going to be tough. But we're going to learn a lot about this Antichrist character in Psalm 9 or 10. Stick around. Verse 3. When I consider thy heavens, David continues to the Lord, the work of thy fingers, the moon and the stars which thou hast ordained, or established. And, you know, when you step out on a dark night, get away from the city lights, but and get way out in the country and step out and look at the host of the heavens and realize that your Father put every single one of those stars, every single one of those planets, right in the place that it is, the orbit. He knew what the gravitational pull was of that planet's particular sun and where he needed to put that planet to where it would rotate around that sun in a perfect orbit year after year after year. So our Heavenly Father, yes, he established those heavens. And you can't help but think when you're looking at the stars as in the constellations that our Father also put there, that how insignificant we as human beings actually are. And David is about to acknowledge that as well. Verse 4. What is man that thou art mindful of him? Question. And the son of man that thou visitest him? And, well, he thinks about us and cares about us because he loves us. We are his children. And unfortunately, many today teach that he is a God of hate, that he's looking to zap people. He's waiting there, watching to make sure that when they mess up, that he can really punish them. And that's not our Heavenly Father. He would much rather love his children as long as they love and serve him. Now, if you mess up, he will chastise those he loves, as it's written in Hebrews chapter 6. But what is it about man and what makes it that God would want to visit him and pay attention and care about him? That's because he loves us. Verse 5. For thou hast made him a little lower than the angels. Now, this is referring to the second man, Adam, also known as Jesus Christ, and has crowned him with glory and honor. Again, this verse referring to Messiah. Now, the first man, Adam. Verse 6, thou madest him, this is the Adam that was created in Genesis chapter 1 and 2, to have dominion over the works of thy hands. Thou hast put all things under his feet. And God did give dominion of the earth and all that was in it, basically, the animals, into the care of man. And you know, we should manage the earth rather than having the problems of earth manage us or have dominion over us. God gave man dominion over the earth, not earth dominion over man. Verse 7. All sheep, that's 1, and oxen, 2, yea, and the beast of the field, that's 3, the fowl of the air, 4, and the fish of the sea, 5, and whatsoever passeth through the paths of the seas, that's 6. And you know what 6 represents in biblical numerics? It's the number of man, our subject for the first 8 Psalms found in this book. Verse 9 to complete, O Lord, our Lord, ends the same way this psalm started, how excellent is thy name, how powerful is thy name in all the earth. And we should glorify his name because we know he has the victory. He is the most powerful entity in the universe, and he's your Father. And he loves you, as we see in that verse. Psalm 8 has a subscription. Most of you will find it at the beginning of Psalm 9, but as we've discussed on several occasions as we began our study in the Psalms, if you have a companion Bible, this phrase should be at the end of Psalm 8, to the chief musician upon Muth-Labin, and to the chief musician, to he who has the victory, who gives the victory, that of course is our Lord and Savior Jesus Christ. What is this Muth-Labin? Muth-Labin is the death of the champion. And of course we saw that death of the champion of Gath, Goliath, in that verse. And it becomes really apparent that how important knowing that that particular phrase belongs with Psalm 8 than Psalm 9. You know, how confusing and frustrating would it be to try and fix something to do with the death of the champion with Psalm 9 when there's nothing there, but it belongs to the previous psalm, Psalm 8, and there easily we see that it pertains to the death of the champion by that lad David. Now, we come to the second group of psalms, the Psalm 9 through 15. The subject we're going to find is the man of the earth, and that, of course, is Antichrist. Now, there are also, we find in Psalm 9 and 10, they're connected by an acrostic that runs through both Psalm 9 and Psalm 10. And they're linked by having an irregular alphabet running acrostically through the two. The alphabet is broken and irregular. Now, bear with me. I'm talking not about the English alphabet, but in the manuscripts in the Hebrew language, the Hebrew alphabet is what we're talking about. And the fact that it runs through both in a broken and irregular setup indicates, too, the fact that it has to do with Antichrist. Because when Antichrist is here and ruling on earth, things are going to be irregular and broken. What's right will be made wrong, and what's wrong will be made right. Everything will be turned upside down. So, and acrostic, if you're not familiar with it, there's a very interesting acrostic psalm that we'll be covering when we get to Psalm 37. And the Psalm 37 is not an irregular or broken alphabet. It continues through all 22 letters of the Hebrew alphabet. However, every letter, the verse, for a lack of a better word, that goes with it, has four lines in it. But the letters representing the verses 7, 20, and 34 in that 37th Psalm only have three lines, which draws attention to them. So my point in telling you that is that these are little things, little nuggets, if you will, of truth that your Heavenly Father has called attention to, if you're sharp enough to catch them, if you're enough of a student of His Word that you can catch them. The subject of Psalm 37 is, for most people, is why do the wicked or evil get ahead? And if you read just Psalm 37, verses 7, 20, and 34, you'll see that the wicked don't get ahead. They end up in the lake of fire, and the righteous will be there to see it. Psalm 9, with that introduction, a psalm of David. Verse 1, I will praise Thee, O Lord, with my whole heart. I will show forth all Thy marvelous works. I will count, the show forth would be better translated, I will count all Thy marvelous works. And I hope you count His marvelous works. I hope you count or are able to count the blessings that your Heavenly Father brings to you. And many say, well, He never blesses me. Well, what about the food you eat? What about the very air that you breathe? You need to be appreciative of the blessings your Father gives you. You know, if you have that attitude, He never blesses me, I can tell you, you're probably not receiving very many of His blessings. Verse 2, I will be glad and rejoice in Thee. I will sing praise to Thy name, O Thou Most High. Most High, one of God's names, Elyon in the Hebrew tongue. Verse 3, when mine enemies are turned back, they shall fall and perish at Thy presence from before Thee. In other words, and you know, at the end of the millennium, when that great white throne judgment occurs, the enemy will go into the lake of fire. Not maybe, they will go into the lake of fire, and that will be the end of them, never to be thought of again. And thank goodness, because who wants them around in the eternity? Verse 4. For thou, referring to our Father, hast maintained my right and my cause. Thou sattest in the throne judging right, or righteousness. And we talked in our last lecture about the fact that God knows your thoughts. He knows your inner most feelings and emotions, and that's the reason why he is the judge. You're going to get exactly what you deserve on judgment day. And the wicked are going to get exactly, he's not going to let anything slide. I think oftentimes people who try and do right think that God isn't watching, and sometimes he lets the wicked get away with things. Not the case. He's not going to let anything slide. On judgment day, everyone will get exactly what they have coming to him. There are no unsolved mysteries with our Heavenly Father. Verse 5. Thou hast rebuked the heathen, or the nations. Thou hast destroyed the wicked. Thou hast put out their name forever and ever. And this is referring to the wicked, I think better translated, the wicked one, in reference to the man of the earth, Antichrist. And, you know, Satan is the only one by name who has been sentenced to death. He's the son of perdition, which means death, to perish, if you will, in the New Testament. And in Ezekiel chapter 28, where he's called the king of Tyrus, God sentenced him to death there. Why? He got all puffed up in himself. He got off on an ego trip. He didn't want to protect the mercy seat. There'd be the cherub that protected the mercy seat. He wanted to sit on the mercy seat, which is the place, of course, reserved for Jesus Christ. But Ezekiel chapter 18, verses 18 and 19, God sentenced Satan to, he said, I'm going to consume you and turn you into ashes from within. It will happen. And they will be, those who choose to follow him will be put out of, put out their name forever and ever. In other words, they're going to be blotted out in the lake of fire. In Revelation chapter 21, at the beginning of the eternity, there's no pain, there's no sorrow, there's no death, there are no tears. Why? Because all the wicked have been put out forever and ever. And when we say put out, you know, there's a book that you want to make sure that your name is in. You can read about it in Revelation chapter 20. It's called the Book of Life. And when that great white throne judgment occurs, those whose name is not found in the Book of Life go into the lake of fire. Then they are put out, blotted out forever and ever. Verse 6. O thou enemy, or you could say, O thou Antichrist, destructions are come to a perpetual end, and thou hast destroyed cities. Their memorial is perished with them. The thou in this verse, a little confusing, is Yahweh. And what cities did he destroy? Well, you can read about one of the cities he destroys in Revelation chapter 16. It's called Babylon. That's confusion. And when he returns, Babylon, confusion, will be also blotted out forever. That city will be destroyed. Their memorial, their remembrance is perished with them. And again, that has to do with the complete blotting out of the wicked when they go in to the lake of fire. Now, the next verse contrasts the enemy being blotted out with the fact that our Heavenly Father, Yahweh, endures forever. Verse 7, but the Lord shall endure. Whose side do you want to be on? Do you want to be on the Lord's side who endures forever? Or do you want to be on Satan's side and end up in the lake of fire? Choice is yours. He hath prepared his throne for judgment. And indeed he stands ready to judge when the time comes around. Nobody is going to get away with anything. No one who has committed a trespass against a brother, is it going to go unnoticed, or is God going to let it slide? Everybody gets what they deserve all at one time. Verse 8, "And he," this being our Father, "shall judge the world in righteousness. He shall minister judgment to the people," we could add an S to that to me, plural, "the peoples in uprightness." And he shows no partiality. He shows no favoritism to one of his children over another. He doesn't have one who's his friend or is better looking than the next who's going to get special favors. No one gets special favors with our Heavenly Father. We get exactly what we deserve. Verse 9, "The Lord also will be a refuge for the oppressed," a refuge in times of trouble. And this is a great time of trouble. We've put a little emphasis on that. The day of Jacob's trouble might come to mind, in that we're talking about the time that Antichrist is here and the tribulation that he brings. Don't ever forget this verse, beloved, that the Lord will be a refuge for the oppressed. And you, his election, are going to be oppressed while Antichrist is reigning here on earth. Why? Because you won't worship him. You're not going to bow a knee to and worship the Antichrist. But always remember, no matter how tough things get, how bad the situation looks, the Lord is there, and he can be a refuge. I don't care if you're in prison for a right cause, that being, of course, when his elect are delivered up before the Antichrist. You can leave that prison and take refuge in your Heavenly Father. Don't ever forget that. It's something that you can depend on. Verse 10, "And they that know thy name," I hope you know his name, "will put their trust in thee." They'll put their confidence in you, Father. "For thou, Lord, hast not forsaken them that seek thee." Always remember, he will not forsake you unless you forsake him. Hebrews chapter 13, verses 2 and 3. "I will never leave you or forsake you." Now, that doesn't apply to everyone, because there are some of his children who have forsaken him. You can't claim that promise if you have forsaken your Heavenly Father. One of the last instructions that David gave his son Solomon when Solomon was about to assume the throne was in 1 Chronicles chapter 28, verse 9. And David told Solomon, "Seek the Lord and you'll find him. But if you forsake him, he will cast you off forever." And he has a right to do so. Our Heavenly Father has emotions and feelings just like we do. If someone forsakes us and turns against us, for example, we aren't going to be ready to accept them back into the fold very quickly. It'll take a lot of repentance. Verse 11, "Sing praises to the Lord which dwelleth in Zion. Declare," or make known among the people, "his doings," the fullness of his power and his mercy. In other words, dwelleth in Zion. Of course, that is his favorite place. At the time of David, the Lord dwelled in Zion, all right, in the Ark of the Covenant. And they had a tent. Of course, they didn't have the temple of Solomon hadn't been constructed yet. The Mosaic Tabernacle was in Gibeah, and therefore they put up a little cover for the Ark of the Covenant. But the Lord indeed dwelt in Zion, in Jerusalem, at the time of David. Of course, now he's not dwelling there, but he will return there, as it's written in the book of Ezekiel chapter 16. It's his favorite place in the entire universe, and He married Jerusalem there in Ezekiel 16 by spreading his skirt over her. He will return. That's where the eternity will be established. Verse 12, when he maketh inquisition for blood, he remembereth them. He forgetteth not the cry of the humble. Again, nothing goes uncovered with our Heavenly Father. This referring, when he makes inquiry concerning blood, referring back to verse 10, where it says that, and they that know the name of the Lord will put their trust in thee. And, you know, there are some that put their trust in the Lord who have been killed. Comes to mind Zacharias, righteous Zacharias, who they slew between the porch and the altar. In the book of Revelation, you have the 24 elders, and they are under the throne of God, and they cry often, "How long, O Lord, how long before the blood of the saints is justified, or the people who caused that death, that blood to flow, are punished?" And there comes a day when they will be punished. And of course, then we have the two witnesses who will be slain just before Christ returns. Their blood will also cry out to the Lord, "How long, O Lord, until we are avenged?" Verse 13, "Have mercy upon me," David continues, "O Lord, consider my trouble." And again, prophecy, I think, of the day of Jacob's trouble, "which I suffer of them that hate me, thou that liftest me up from the gates of death." And we're going to go from the gates of death being contrasted with the gates of Jerusalem, or the gates of the wedding. And you know, there is a wedding coming, and that's when Jesus returns. He's going to be looking for a virgin bride. Unfortunately, all too many are going to be spiritually in bed with Satan, deceived by this one we're studying about, the Antichrist. In Psalm 10, we're going to learn a lot about how this entity, the Antichrist, thinks. And you know, it helps. It's a tremendous advantage for you to know as much as you possibly can about your enemy. And this is an opportunity, don't miss it, to learn about your enemy, the Antichrist. Do you think it would help to know how he thinks? Well, don't miss our next lecture, because we're going to be studying it. Got a short message. We'll ask you to listen a moment, won't you please?
0: The Mark of the Beast on CD is our free introductory offer to you. 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Many false teachers would have you believe it will be a tattoo on your forehead or a computer chip implanted under your skin. 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You need to know what the mark of the beast is. As it's written in Revelation chapter 13, verse 8, many will be deceived. There is no need for you to be deceived. Christ said in Mark 13, 23, "Behold, I have foretold you all things." 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
1: Welcome back. We're glad you could join back with us. Let's have the 800 number, please. 800-643-4645. That number good throughout Puerto Rico, the U.S., and Canada. If you have a biblical question that you'd like to submit to possibly be answered on the air, feel free to call that number and leave your question. Don't ask about a specific individual, denomination, or organization by name. We teach God's Word in a positive format, throwing out negative about others, especially our brothers and sisters in Christ. We simply won't do it. We teach God's Word positively. We'll let His Word do the teaching, the correcting, and the healing. If you're listening by shortwave radio or studying via the Internet, and not able to use that 800 number somewhere around the world other than the places I mentioned, your announcer at the end of the hour will give you our mailing address. Quite all right to mail your questions in being the point. Please don't ask for a written response to the questions. Right here on the air is the only way that you'll get your question answered. Got a prayer request? We can do away with the telephone number. You don't need a telephone. You don't need paper and pencil and a mailing address. Your Heavenly Father is there for you 24 hours a day, 7 days a week. There is no time that you cannot go to Him and seek refuge. He is your shield of protection, and don't ever forget to call upon Him when you need Him. We do have these prayer requests. Father, we come united as one in the name of your Son, Jesus Christ. We ask you to look upon these, Father. You know their needs, addictions to drugs, alcohol, Father, problem marriages. You know their needs, Father. We ask a special blessing on these if it's your will. We also remember our military troops who remain in harm's way around the world. We know that we have military folks that are in very dangerous situations, Father. We ask that we lift them up in prayer. Watch over, guide, direct, touch, heal in Yeshua Jesus' precious name. Amen and thank you, Father. All right, let's get to some questions. First up today, we have Brandon in Tennessee. And Brandon asks, when Jesus spoke only in parables, I feel it was for two reasons. One, because it was prophecy. Two, that way he wouldn't cast his pearls before swine. Is that true? And no, I would have to disagree with you, Brandon. The reason that Christ spoke in parables was that there were ears in earshot, we say here in Arkansas, that weren't intended to understand what Christ was saying. When he spoke in parables, it was for those with ears to hear and eyes to see, to understand, and not anyone else. Unfortunately, sometimes his disciples didn't understand the parables, and Christ had to explain those. The parable of the sower comes to mind in Matthew chapter 13. No name, no state. This must be a good question, because usually I wouldn't entertain someone that somebody doesn't have time to leave their name and state. You write, my children's dad has passed away, and my daughter dreams of him often. Because he is dead and is now in the spirit, is this his way of reaching out to her? Thank you so much. God bless you, and I really appreciate all of you at Shepherd's Chapel. Well, we appreciate you, too, and we're sorry for your family's loss. No, I don't believe God would allow your husband's spirit to visit your daughter on a continuing basis. And I do know from talking to folks that on occasion I believe God will allow the deceased, the spirit of the deceased, to return to a family member who's having an extremely difficult time with the loss. In other words, God is allowing that spirit to return to the one who's having really troubled times to say, I'm not dead. I'm still alive. You know, there is life after death. And, you know, this time in the flesh is but the twinkling of an eye compared to the eternity. And I think the reason that your daughter dreams of her father often is because she misses him a great deal, and that's her way of dealing with her grief, no doubt. Barbara in California, I don't understand how one-third of the souls in the first earth age could choose to follow Satan even after seeing and knowing the magnificence of our Heavenly Father. Well, I have a hard time understanding how they could do that as well. It's unfathomable to me. But the fact is, a third did follow Satan. Revelation chapter 12 tells us about the stars of heaven, which are the children of God. The dragon, that Satan, drew one-third of the stars of heaven after him. They followed him at his rebellion. Who did he rebel against? He rebelled against God. He wanted to be God. And One-third of the souls God had created followed him. But that's the reason for this, the second earth and heaven age, is God did not want to destroy one-third of his children without giving them a chance. And here we have a Savior, that of course being Jesus Christ. James in Kentucky, when the Holy Spirit comes into us, isn't that the same as Christ returning the second time? Like it says in Hebrews that he will bring us salvation. Is it that actually the second return in the Spirit? Please explain. Well, I don't agree with your thinking there. The Holy Spirit is with you now. That's not like the second returning of Christ. That's the second advent. That's when we all go into spiritual bodies, as it's written in 1 Corinthians chapter 15, verse 52, and the following verses. James of John chapter 14. You might remember, you call the beginning of that chapter states, "In my Father's house are many mansions." But in verse 16, Jesus says, "I will pray the Father, and he shall give you another comforter." In other words, Jesus prayed that God would send his Spirit, his own Spirit, the Holy Spirit, to us. And you have to abide or dwell with you. And that word in the Greek is mone, to dwell or abide with. And you don't have to wait for the second advent. That Spirit dwells and abides with you now. Jesus continued in verse 17, "The Spirit will dwell with you and shall be in you." And if you believe on Christ, that Holy Spirit is in you. You feel the touch, the warmth of your the Holy Spirit on your heart when you draw near to him with your thoughts, your prayers, etc. Jessica in Texas, my question is in regards to Revelation, where it talks of the seven churches, the last one being the lukewarm church. Now, the lukewarm church is the church of Laodicea, is the proper name of it in Revelation 3:14. And why were they lukewarm? Because they couldn't make up their minds, yay or nay. They were one of these that had to sit on the fence. And let's think about the gray area, not the black and the white. Then you continue, the Christian church. Okay, I see where this is going, Bride of Christ. The churches 1 through 6 were explained to me as different religions depending on interpretation. I would like to know where in my Bible to read and understand about this better. Thank you. I think whoever is teaching you the book of Revelation is confused. If they're saying that the seventh church, the church of Laodicea, is the only one of the seven churches that was a Christian church, that's trot. The only two churches that Christ found no fault with were the church of Smyrna and Philadelphia. Why? Because they knew who the Kenites were, those who claimed to be of Judah, as it's written in Revelation chapter 2:9 and 3:9, and they claim to be of Judah but are not, but are of the synagogue of Satan. In other words, they're Kenites. So I don't know where they get off saying that the only one church was Christian. Why would Christ be going to any of the churches if they weren't Christian? That makes absolutely no sense at all. I don't think the person who's teaching you about Revelation understands the symbology of Revelation. If you don't understand the symbology found in the book of Revelation, you're never going to understand Revelation. Make a note of the last verse in chapter 1 of Revelation. The seven candlesticks are the seven churches. And again, why would Christ go to a church that wasn't even a Christian church? That makes no sense. And this is question mark from Connecticut. Does the Lord Jesus Christ support cremation? If a person's body is cremated, will this still be able to be in the resurrection? Thank you. Well, number one, the flesh body does not resurrect. And thank God. Who would want to go into the eternity in a flesh body that gets old. It gets sick. It dies. It's not immortal. It is mortal. The flesh is mortal. So you, when you go into the eternity, you want to be equipped with something immortal, which means it can't die, and that, of course, is your spiritual body. Nothing wrong with cremation, and I can understand how people who are taught falsely that they're going to go out here in a hole in the ground in the grave, and when Jesus returns, you're going to come out of that grave and be walking around. That just is not the way it works, and you're not going to need your flesh body ever again. And again, thank God. Saul, the first man king of Israel, and his two or three of his sons were all cremated, as it's written in the last several verses of 1 Samuel chapter 31. For financial reasons, too, cremation is a lot more practical than a coffin and all the trappings that go with it. The funeral director will probably tell you you need all of that, but there's nothing wrong with cremation. Ecclesiastes chapter 12, verses 6 and 7 say that the flesh returns to the earth from which it came. The spirit returns to our Heavenly Father from whence it came. That happens immediately when the flesh dies, not when Christ returns at the second advent. Donald in North Carolina, my doctor prescribes me medicine. Is this going to keep me from going to heaven? And I don't understand your question. Of course not. You should follow your physician's directions, including prescriptions that he gives to you. If you're going to stop taking prescriptions, never do so without first talking with your physician. And if you start adjusting your prescriptions, in other words, taking a half a pill or a quarter of a pill, be sure and share that information with your physician. It's important for him to know, because if then something happens and you haven't communicated that, he's going to be going on the false presumption that you're taking the prescription that he's prescribed to you. So always talk with your doctor. Rich in Wyoming, I've been studying

one of the older programs on Genesis chapter 21, verses 1 and 2. When Sarah conceived and bare Abraham a son, and that, of course, was Isaac, can you tell me, did she conceive of Abraham, or did she conceive the child from the Lord? I think you all are awesome. Well, thank you for that, but it's God's word that is awesome. Abraham, without a question, was the father of Isaac. His name changed. He was called Abram, and his name was changed by our father to Abraham, means father of many nations. The only conception that was brought about, recorded in the Bible, by our Heavenly Father was, of course, that of Mary and the resulting conception and birth of our Lord and Savior, Jesus Christ. Andrea in Connecticut, where are the souls of the unborn who have not yet come to earth? Well, they're with God. And you can make a note of Job chapter 1, verse 6. And it states there that God was in heaven and the sons of God were in his presence. That's his children, the souls who have not yet been born on earth. Stephen in Georgia, thank you for being a watchman and a light bearer in these dark times. Well, thank you for that, and that's our instruction. Watch, watchman, watch. My question is, once we testify in the presence of the Antichrist, what then? Will we be martyred for Christ's sake? I don't want to do that, but I guess at that time it is not about me, but about Jesus. Well, I admire your courage, but no one is going to be martyred. The two witnesses will die. That's it. Satan won't be able to line God's elect up and start executing them execution style. You see, he wants everyone in the world to believe that he is Jesus Christ. And if he's murdering people, innocent people, there's no way that people are going to believe that he's Jesus Christ. That would shoot all kinds of holes in his story. So, no, as it's written in what, the second chapter of the book of Revelation, verse 10, 11, that those who are delivered up will suffer tribulation for 10 days. And I think that that's the maximum that you will remain in prison, if you will, to be brought before death, that is to say Satan, to testify. And that's when the Holy Spirit speaks through you and the whole world, even the gainsayers, will be convinced. Thomas from Texas, thank you for all you do. You're welcome, you and your son. And where's your question here? My question is, I always get these feelings that I have been to these certain places before that really do exist, even though I know I haven't ever been there. I sometimes travel across the country and I'll have to pull over because I get a strong feeling that I have been there before. I think some people call that deja vu. Is it possible that I could have been a guardian angel in the first earth age? No, I don't think that has anything to do with these feelings that you have. You see, we don't have any memory of the first earth age for a reason. God wants those, the third who followed Satan in the first earth age at his rebellion, to have an opportunity to hear truth, to listen to truth, and to believe on his son, Jesus Christ. In the Hebrew, his name is Yeshua, which means Yahweh's Savior. He doesn't want to destroy them. He will have to destroy some of them. As it's written, they will go into the lake of fire right along with Satan after the white throne judgment of Revelation chapter 20. But that's not his will, as it's written in, Second Peter chapter 3, verse 9. It states there that our Father is long-suffering, which means he's patient.

0: and unclean foods, our Heavenly Father tells us what's clean and unclean for us to eat. You know, he designed these human bodies. He formed them. So he knows what makes them tick. He knows what's good for them and what's not good for them to consume. And he gave us the laws. You can read about Leviticus 11, more details in his word in Deuteronomy chapter 14. But you ask me why ministries don't teach about it, I can't answer your question. You'd have to ask them. I would guess that part of it is that not very many people are teaching the Old Testament anymore. They all think that doesn't apply anymore, although God tells us more than one occasion in the New Testament that the Old Testament is our schoolmaster. And if you got to know something, you got to go to school. So be educated in all of God's Word, not just the New Testament. Joanne in Mississippi, where in the Bible can I find that flesh melts off the bone? And Joanne is talking, I'm sure, about when Christ returns at the seventh trump. I mentioned 1 Corinthians chapter 15, verse 52, in the following verses, at the twinkling of an eye, when that seventh trump sounds and Christ returns, the flesh is no more. Zechariah chapter 14, verse 12 in the Old Testament gives us a real graphic description, and it gets real close to what you're talking about. The flesh melts off the bone. Jackson from Alabama. And thank you for your kind comments. Please explain Malachi chapter 3, verse 8. Are we cursed if we are unable to tithe? Then you're not understanding Malachi chapter 3, verse 8. What it talks about there is robbing God of tithes and offerings. And if you don't have any income, and you don't make a tithe or an offering, you're not robbing God. What he's talking about there is if you have income and you fail to support his house, as it goes on to say in the following verses. I like what he goes on to say, though, is if you'll bring in the tithes, bring to my house, God's house, in other words, and to make sure that there's meat to be taught to the children. And he said, and I'll open a window so large that you won't be able to receive all the blessings that come to you from heaven. But no income, you're not robbing God by not paying tithes because you don't owe any. And I see I'm out of time. I want to let you know that I love you a great deal because you enjoy studying our Father's Word. How do I know that? Because you're still watching this program. You haven't turned the channel yet. I know many of you enjoy, you thrive, you are addicted, if you will, if I may use that word, on God's Word. And that's a good thing to be addicted to. Meditate on it and be blessed. We are brought to you by your tithes and offerings. If we've helped you, help us keep coming to you and to reach out to others who are lost in this world of darkness. One thing most important, beloved, and it's this, you stay in His Word. You know, every day in your Father's Word is a good day, even with trouble. Do you know why? It's because Jesus, Yeshua, He is the living Word.
1: 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Thank you for watching today's program, and God bless you.

The Book of Ezekiel. What a fantastic study, this Book of Ezekiel. The Book of Ezekiel that covers, if you would, those vehicles, those circular discs. In the Hebrew, it states very clearly that that whirlwind with the color amber traced back to the Hebrew, highly polished bronze. What an exciting thing that God's Word informs us on all things. Ezekiel, one of my favorite prophets of the Bible, probably more written, not probably, but absolutely more written on what will happen in the millennium age than even the book of Revelation. Ezekiel guiding you through it, what God will expect at the final battle, Armageddon and Hamagog, recorded in this great prophecy. I know you're going to enjoy it, the book of Ezekiel.

0: Welcome to the Shepherd's Chapel Network Family Bible Study Hour with Pastor Dennis Murray. Wisdom is understanding God's Word. Pastor Murray's unique teaching approach brings God's Word alive with meaning as he takes you on a chapter-by-chapter, verse-by-verse study of God's letter to you, the Bible. And now, here is Pastor Dennis Murray.
1: Good day to you. God bless you. Welcome to Shepherd's Chapel. Welcome to this family Bible study hour. Ready to get back into our Father's Word here at the chapel? We invite you to get your Bible and join us if you care to. We're going to pick it up 2 Samuel chapter 19, verse 24 today. In our last lesson, we saw Absalom killed, the leader of the rebellion against David. The type for Antichrist, if you will. He was trying to steal the throne from the rightful king. Absalom was dead. And it appears that the people of Israel were a little hesitant in asking David or seeking David to come back across the Jordan. He was in Mahanaim on the east side of Jordan when the civil war took place. But the tribes of Israel, the tribes other than Judah, were nitpicking each other. They were what Israel needed at the time was a rock. I mean, they'd just been through a civil war. Most of them had supported Absalom in the rebellion. That's the reason David fled with those who supported him, because most of the folks went with Absalom in the rebellion. Well, instead of asking David to come back, they were bickering amongst themselves. David finally sent to Abiathar and Zadok, the high priest, and said, "Why hasn't my own tribe, Judah, at least asked me to come back to Jerusalem to rule as king?" And we saw there are several people, many people, as a matter of fact, who were probably a bit nervous about David coming back. Those who had supported Absalom, they're going to be just like those who worship the Antichrist, but then when the true Messiah returns, they're going to be praying for mountains to fall upon them. Well, it's kind of a similar situation, not to the same degree, but we saw Shimei, the one who cursed David and threw rocks, was one of the first ones to meet David when he crossed the Jordan. And he begged forgiveness, and Abishai, one of David's nephews, said, "Let me go over and take off his head. He's worthy of death because he cursed God's anointed." And David said, "This is not a day of executions. This is a day of celebration." And he did forgive Shimei and said, "I'm not going to kill you or have you killed for the crime you committed throwing rocks." But David left it with Solomon to make sure that Shimei went down to the grave in a violent death. Then we're going to pick it up today with Mephibosheth. And you remember there was a servant of Saul named Ziba who came out and met David as they were leaving Jerusalem, fleeing Jerusalem from Absalom. And Ziba made up a lie, is what he did. David asked, "Where's Mephibosheth?" Ziba was a servant to Mephibosheth. David had restored all of Saul's property to Mephibosheth and commissioned Ziba and his sons and servants to farm the land for Mephibosheth. Well, what did Ziba do? He met David as he was leaving Jerusalem and made up a false story. He said, David said, "Where's Mephibosheth?" And he said, "Well, he's in Jerusalem, and he's claiming that God is going to restore the kingdom of his grandfather Saul to him," which was a total lie. Mephibosheth was in no position to challenge Absalom, who had complete control of Jerusalem. But at that time, David gave all of Mephibosheth's land to Ziba under the false deceit of Ziba. So we're going to pick it up today with Mephibosheth, coming to greet David as he's returning to Jerusalem. Let's ask that word of wisdom in Yeshua's precious name. Father, we ask you to open eyes, open ears today as King David returns to Jerusalem. Verse 24. And Mephibosheth, the son of Saul, actually he's the grandson of Saul, the son of Jonathan, who is of course Saul's son. There is no word in the Hebrew language for grandson, grandfather, etc. The son of Saul came down to meet the king, and had neither dressed his feet, nor trimmed his beard, nor washed his clothes, from the day the king departed until the day he came again in peace. He looked a mess. Hadn't washed his clothes since David had left Jerusalem. And all of this, you know, letting yourself go in this manner is a sign of great grief. And I think it's stated here, which it kind of adds validity to the statements that Mephibosheth makes over the next several verses. Now, I don't know that it's anywhere written how long David was away from Jerusalem, but you can bet it was months. So Mephibosheth looked a mess. This to dress the feet, some scholars think that that means he just simply had not washed his feet. The word dressed in the Hebrew means to do or to make. Some scholars think possibly he didn't clip his nails on his feet, be that as it may. Verse 25. And it came to pass, when he was come to Jerusalem to meet the king, that the king said unto him, Wherefore wentest not thou with me, Mephibosheth? And this is a justified question, especially what David was left thinking of Mephibosheth due to the lies of Ziba. In other words, Ziba said, Mephibosheth said, today Israel is going to restore the throne that belonged to my grandfather to me. So David's a little suspicious of Mephibosheth. When he was come to Jerusalem, it kind of loses it in the translation. This is talking about the inhabitants of Jerusalem came to Jerusalem. In other words, those who went with David returned. Verse 26. And he answered, Mephibosheth, to David, My lord, O king, my servant deceived me. Ziba lied, and that's the truth. For thy servant said, I will saddle me an ass that I may ride thereon and go to the king, because thy servant is lame. From the age of 5 years old, when his nurse, fleeing after her receiving news that Saul and Jonathan had been killed at Mount Gilboa fighting the Philistines, she dropped Mephibosheth accidentally, and he was lame in the feet from that point on. But this is the truth. He's saying, David, Ziba lied to me. I asked Ziba to saddle an ass so that I could go with you as you fled Jerusalem, and he went off and left me. Verse 27, And he hath slandered thy servant. He's been a talebearer, is what this means, unto my lord the king. But my lord the king is as an angel of God. Do therefore what is good in thine eyes. Ziba left it that Mephibosheth had rolled over on David and was trying to take the throne for himself. That wasn't the case. But now Mephibosheth is totally leaving this in David's hands. David has been nothing but good to Mephibosheth, keeping his promise that he made to Jonathan and to Saul, that he would always show favor to the house of Saul, meaning the descendants of Saul, which Mephibosheth is about all that's left of the immediate family of Saul. Verse 28, For all of my father's house were but dead men before my lord the king. When you took the throne of all of Israel, it was within your power to kill all the males of the previous king. Yet didst thou set thy servant among them that did eat at thine own table. What right therefore have I yet to cry any more unto the king? Mephibosheth's not a poor me baby. He's saying, you know, I realize that you allowed me to eat at the king's table. You've heard of the phrase, eating like a king. Well, Mephibosheth ate like a king, for he ate the same thing that the king and the king's sons ate. He was treated like a prince. David realizes, though, that he was deceived by Ziba. 29. And the king said unto him, Why speakest thou any more of thy matters? I have said, Thou and Ziba divide the land. Now that's not what David said originally. Chapter 9, verse 7, David gave all of Saul's lands to Mephibosheth, and as I said earlier, commissioned Ziba, his sons, and his servants to farm the land for Mephibosheth. All that was Mephibosheth's was given to Ziba when David was leaving Jerusalem, and Ziba made up the false report. David's only halfway righting the injustice that was done by Ziba unto Mephibosheth, saying that he now only gets half of the land. I think we see David's judgment becoming more and more clouded as these events are hitting close to home. By that I'm talking about the death of Absalom. David was just simply too tender-hearted concerning his sons, and even when they messed up like Absalom did, David had very little trouble defeating the enemies from without. It was the enemies within, including himself, that David had trouble controlling. Speaking of the matter of Bathsheba and Uriah the Hittite. Verse 30. And Mephibosheth said unto the king, Yea, let him, referring to Ziba, take all, for as much as my lord the king is come again in peace unto his own house. And this kind of made me think about the Zadok. What does God say about the Zadok in Ezekiel chapter 44, verse 26 and the following verses? He said, You don't give the Zadok, which are his election, those who don't worship the Antichrist, don't give them any inheritance in the kingdom of God, because I am their inheritance, the Lord speaking. Mephibosheth is being totally unselfish here. He said, I don't care. Give all the lands that belong to my grandfather Saul to Ziba. I'm just happy that you return to Jerusalem in peace, victorious over Absalom's rebellion. Verse 31. And Barzillai, the Gileadite, Gilead on the east side of Jordan, came down from Rogelim and went over Jordan with the king to conduct him over Jordan. Now in chapter 17, verse 27, Barzillai was one of several wealthy men who brought provisions to David and his family and his men who were in desperate need at the time. There probably would have been some of them starved to death. You see, Absalom had a way to establish supply lines back to Jerusalem. David didn't have that luxury. He had to depend on the people who were in the area that came to help him. Now Barzillai was a very aged man, even 80 years old. A score is 20, 80 means he was 80 years old. And he had provided the king of sustenance while he lay. This word lay in the Hebrew is shibah. It means to reside. And let's read it that way. He had provided the king of sustenance while he resided at Mahanaim on the east side of Jordan. For he was a very great man. He was a great man in possessions, which he was very generous to share with David and his family and his men. He was also a man of a great heart, showed compassion to David, the king. Verse 33, David owes Barzillai big time. And the king said unto Barzillai, come thou over with me, and I will feed thee with me in Jerusalem. Allow me to return your kindness, Barzillai, and come to Jerusalem. And you know, you took care of my family and me and mine. Now let me return the favor. I'll make it the same as Mephibosheth had it, that you eat whatever the king eats. Verse 34. And Barzillai said unto the king, how long have I, or probably better said, how much longer have I to live, that I should go up with the king unto Jerusalem? I'm an old man, David. I'm 80 years old. I don't have a lot of time left. I am this day 80 years old, and can I discern between good and evil? Probably better said, can I discern between pleasurable and unpleasurable? Can thy servant taste what I eat or what I drink? The old taste buds just aren't what they used to be. I can't tell the difference between a filet mignon and a bowl of soup. I can't tell the difference between good wine and bad wine. Can I hear any more the voice of singing men and singing women? My hearing is shot. It's just not what it used to be. Wherefore, or why then, should thy servant be yet a burden unto my lord the king? What good could I possibly be to you in Jerusalem? I'd be more of a headache to you than I'd be good to you. So thanks for the invitation, David, but I think I'll just stay at my own home. You know, there is no place like home. Verse 36, thy servant will go a little way over Jordan with the king. And why should the king recompense it me with such a reward? It's very generous, David, what you're offering me, but I decline. 37. Let thy servant, I pray thee, turn back again. In other words, Barzillai saying, let me go back home, that I may die in mine own city, and be buried by the grave of my father and of my mother. But behold, thy servant Chimham, let him go over with my lord the king, and do to him what shall seem good unto you. And in 1 Kings chapter 2, verse 7, when David is giving last-minute instructions to his son Solomon, who's about to take over the kingship, the reign of Israel, not only did David instruct him concerning scores to settle with Shimei, for example, with Joab for murdering Abner, and we're going to see that Joab's not finished murdering people when we get to chapter 20. But also David instructed Solomon that there are some that I want you to show kindness to. The sons of Barzillai were the ones that David told Solomon, you take good care of them. You make sure that they eat at your table. David very much wanted to repay Barzillai for the kindness that he showed. Now, it's nowhere stated that Chimham is the son of Barzillai in the Bible. Historically, in the writings of Josephus, again, that's not biblical, that's historical, but according to Josephus, Chimham was Barzillai's son. And the Smith's Bible Dictionary states that Chimham was possibly Barzillai's son. I think it's very possible and likely. 38. And the king answered, Chimham shall go over with me, and I will do to him that which shall seem good unto thee. And whatsoever thou shalt require of me, that will I do for thee. David owed Barzillai a great deal, and here he's promising to take care of Chimham as he would have taken care of Barzillai. What Barzillai is doing basically is putting one of his sons, who is younger, who the taste buds still work, the hearing still works, and letting him go to Jerusalem with David, hopefully to enjoy the rest of his life. Verse 39. And all the people went over Jordan, all the people that were with David. And when the king was come over, the king kissed Barzillai and blessed him, and he returned into his own place. David, probably tender-hearted and emotional, realizing that this was probably the last time he would see Barzillai face to face. Verse 40. Then the king went on to Gilgal. This is on the west side of Jordan. And Chimham went on with him. And all the people of Judah conducted the king, and also half the people of Israel. If you have a companion Bible, Bullinger makes an interesting note concerning this verse. He says the people, the statement, all the people of Judah, means that Judah wholeheartedly supported David. On the other hand, the half the people of Israel means that the people of Israel half-heartedly were with David. There's trouble on the horizon between Judah and the other tribes of Israel. Verse 41. And behold, all the men, in other words, their representatives and elders of Israel, came to the king and said unto the king, why have our brethren, the men of Judah, stolen thee away, and have brought the king and his household and all David's men with him over Jordan? And we weren't invited. Here they're complaining to David, why didn't the people of Judah let us know that they were coming to greet you? We would have come. I kind of doubt it. You see, most of them had supported Absalom at the time of Absalom's rebellion. Back in chapter 19, verses 9 and 10, it states that the tribes other than Judah were so busy bickering among themselves about what should be done now that Absalom is dead, nobody was doing anything. All they were doing was talking. Kind of reminds me a lot of our Senate and House of Representatives today. All talk and no action. 42. And all the men of Judah answered the men of Israel, because the king is near of kin to us, wherefore then be ye angry for this matter? Have we eaten at all of the king's cost, or hath he given us any gift? The men of Judah are kind of slamming the other tribes, especially I think this is a slap at the Benjamites. You remember when Saul address the people of Benjamin in 1 Samuel chapter 22, verse 7. Saul said they were talking about whether they were going to support David or not. And Saul said, is the son of Jesse going to give you vineyards and olive yards as Saul had done? In other words, there were perks that were involved in being of the same tribe as the king of Israel. But the people of Judah are saying, we haven't eaten at all at the king's cost. We didn't take advantage of being of the same tribe that David is, as you did with Saul. Again, always a bit of contention between Judah and the other tribes of Israel. We're going to see it grow into all-out conflict. Verse 43. And the men of Israel answered the men of Judah and said, we have 10 parts in the king. And they're 10 tribes of us, is what this is saying. And we have also more right to David than ye. They should have stuck with David then when Absalom stole the hearts of the men of Israel and the throne, the kingdom. Why then did you despise us, that our advice should not be first had in bringing back our king? Their king was Absalom for a short period of time. And the words of the men of Judah were fiercer than the words of the men of Israel. Trouble brewing. It were at this point about approximately 50 years from the time that the nation would be split. two tribes to the son of Solomon, Rehoboam, 10 tribes to Jeroboam, the king of the 10 northern tribes. What was one stick was broken into two sticks. We'll see as the prophet Ezekiel prophesied in chapter 37 of Ezekiel, those two sticks will become one stick once again, future to this point in time. Discontent leads to another rebellion from David by the other tribes, this being the rebellion of Sheba, chapter 20, verse 1. And there happened to be there a man of Belial. Belial means shameful or lawless, worthless, can't even mean evil, whose name was Sheba, the son of Bichri, a Benjamite. And he blew a trumpet and said, "We have no part in David, neither have we inheritance in the son of Jesse, every man to his tents of Israel." A house divided falls. And we see the divisions beginning with this. What will David do? Verse 2. So every man of Israel went up from after David and followed Sheba, the son of Bichri. But the men of Judah clave unto their king from Jordan even to Jerusalem. Early indications of trouble to come. And remember, David has appointed Amasa, who led the armies of Absalom against his men. A little bit of why he did that, because David was angry at Joab for killing his son Absalom. Verse 3. And David came to his house at Jerusalem. And the king took the 10 women, his concubines, whom he had left to keep the house, and put them inward, and fed them, but went not in unto them. So they were shut up unto the day of their death, living in widowhood. He didn't kill them or not fail to take care of them, but they were widows from that point on. These 10, of course, are the 10 that David left behind when he fled Jerusalem. And Ahithophel, who was a counselor to David but betrayed him for Absalom, counseled Absalom to go in and lie with the concubines of David, thus fulfilling the prophecy of the prophet Nathan in 2 Samuel chapter 12, that their sword would never pass from David's house. And the Nathan, the God, through the prophet Nathan, said, "And I will have your neighbor will take your wives under the sun." In other words, in broad daylight where everyone knows about it, because what you did in secret with the wife of Uriah the Hittite, Bathsheba. Verse 4. Then said the king to Amasa, "Assemble me the men of Judah within 3 days. And be thou here present." Again, Amasa was replaced Joab as the leader of the armies of, and it looks like, Judah pretty much at this point. There's only one problem with this. Amasa led the military for Absalom at the time of his rebellion. Now, let me ask you, if you were a member of the troops who served David loyally and risked your life and limb for David, how much would you be interested in serving the leader, the general of the armies that you were fighting against when Absalom rebelled? Not very. I'd be afraid he'd turn around and kill me. He's going to have trouble convincing the people of Judah to gather behind him in 3 days. Verse 5. So Amasa went to assemble the men of Judah, but he tarried longer than the set time which he had appointed him. Undisciplined, and again, I think the main reason was that the armies of Judah had no interest in following Amasa. Their general was Joab, And now David's asking them to follow the general of Absalom's army who led that rebellion. Verse 6. And David said to Abishai, this is one of his other nephews. By the way, Amasa is also one of David's nephew because his sister Zariah had a sister named Abigail, and she was the mother of Amasa. So a lot of cousins here. Verse 6. And David said to Abishai, now shall Sheba, the son of Bichri, do us more harm than did Absalom. He's going to be more dangerous to us than Absalom. Take thou thy Lord's servants, take Joab's servants, I think is what he means, and pursue after him, lest he get him fenced cities and escape us. If Sheba makes it to a walled city, a fortified city, then it's going to be even more difficult for us to rout him out. This escape us means to deliver himself from our eyes. Some scholars even say it means to tear out our eye, in other words, to do us serious injury. Verse 7, and there went out after him Joab's men, and the Kirathites, and the Pelethites, and all the mighty men, and they went out of Jerusalem to pursue after Sheba, the son of Bichri. The Kirathites are the executioners, not necessarily those who executed people at the king's command, those who executed the king's commands. The Perathites were more or less messengers. The two groups, the Kirathites and the Pelethites, made up David's royal bodyguard or whoever the king was at the time. And I'll remind you, in verse 6, David commanded Abishai, but we're going to learn that Joab is with them. I guess David was not talking to Joab at this point in time. Verse 8, when they were at the great stone, which is in Gibeon, Amasa went before them, in other words, to meet them. And Joab's garment that he had put on was girded unto him, and upon it a girdle with a sword fastened upon his loins in the sheath thereof. And as he went forth, it fell out. Did it fall out by accident or by design? Verse 9. And Joab said to Amasa, art thou in health, my brother? In other words, how are you doing? A friendly greeting. And Joab took Amasa by the beard with the right hand to kiss him. And he's got the sword that fell out in the other hand. This is what you could call the kiss of death. But Amasa took no heed to the sword that was in Joab's hand. He either didn't notice it, or it probably would not be unusual to see a sword in the hand of Joab. He certainly didn't expect that Joab was going to attack him, though. So he smote him therewith in the fifth rib. Any time that you read in the Bible, I think it's four or five occasions that this term is used. Anytime someone is struck in the fifth rib, it means it was a fatal, instantly fatal blow. And shed out his bowels to the ground, and struck him not again. It was not necessary to strike him again. He was dead. And he died. So Joab and Abishai his brother pursued after Sheba, the son of Bichri. The reason that Joab killed Amasa, I think, jealousy. But then again, Joab, I think, had some rights to be angry at David. Should he have murdered Amasa? And that's what God considered it, because David told Solomon in 1 Kings chapter 2, verse 5 and 6, that you don't let Joab go down to the grave with a hoary head, a gray head. In other words, for what he did in murdering Abner and now Amasa, you take Joab out. David had another son by the name of Adoniah. And Adonijah was not God's chosen to assume the throne of Israel. It was Solomon. Joab, unfortunately, supported Adonijah. And Solomon, once he found out that Joab was supporting Adonijah, he instructed his servant Benaiah to take Joab out. Joab fled into the temple and laid his hands a hold of the horns on the altar. And Benaiah went back to Solomon and said he went into the temple and he laid his hands on the horns of the altar. And Solomon said, "I don't care, go take him out." And Benaiah fell on him and took Joab out. Well, how will all this work out with the rebellion of Sheba? We'll find out in our next lecture. We got a short message. We'll ask you to listen a moment, won't you please?
2: The book of James. James is a book that I know you'll enjoy because it is written, when you rightly divide it, to those that are scattered abroad. That's to say the 12 tribes, the 10 tribes scattered abroad, being very specific in your freedom of Christianity, the repentance, giving much personal instruction as far as controlling our thoughts and finding peace, and giving us those parameters wherein Christianity, defining those things that come from the Word of God. Example, that bitter and sweet water cannot come from the same spring. Well, from God's Word, you should not have both either. The practice of healing brought forth in this book of James. I know you're going to like it. James, that great book of instruction.
1: Welcome back. We're glad you could join back with us. Let's have the 800 number, please. 800-643-4645. That number good throughout Puerto Rico, the U.S., and Canada. If you have a biblical question that you'd like to pose to be answered on the air, feel free to call that number and leave your question. Please don't ask questions about a specific individual, denomination, or organization by name. We try to teach God's Word in a positive manner, throwing out negative about others, especially our brothers and sisters in Christ, serves no purpose. We won't do it. We'll let God's Word do the teaching, the correcting, and the healing, fully capable of all three. If you're studying via the Internet somewhere around the world that's not able to use that 800 number, your announcer at the end of the hour will give you our mailing address. Quite all right to mail your questions in if you wish. Got a prayer request? Well, you don't need a telephone number. You don't need a mailing address. Your Heavenly Father is there for you 24 hours a day, 7 days a week. I encourage you to go to Him. Do it often. Let Him know that you love Him. I really don't think you have a lot of competition these days. It seems like everybody is so busy running here, running there, trying to make a living, and they just don't have time for God. And guess what? You don't have time for Him. He doesn't have time for you either. We do have these prayer requests, Father. We come united as one in the name of Your Son, Jesus Christ, Father. You know the needs of these, Father. Alcoholism, addiction to drugs, You know, Father. If it is Your will, a special blessing on each of these. We also lift up our military troops who are in harm's way around the world, Father. Ask You to watch over, guide, direct, touch, heal in Jesus' precious name. Amen and thank you, Father. All right, let's get to some questions, see what's on the mind of folks. First up, we have Rhonda in Texas. My question, one of the most beautiful places I go for to vacation is in Colorado. I go up, I do nothing but meditate with God. It could only be made by Him. The mountains of Colorado are beautiful. In the end times, and God returns, will places like this be totally remade here on earth? I know it will be good. It's going to be better than good, Rhonda. It's going to be great. Read the Revelation chapter 21, the first few chapters, the first few verses, where it states that God's going to wipe away the tears of His children. And there's going to be no more sorrow. There's going to be no more death. It's going to be a very wonderful place. God never takes anything away without replacing it with something much, much better. Ned in Texas, where in the Word does it tell us not to abstain from fellowship with other Christians? And does this mean we should attend a local church if we are able? Well, let's talk first about where you're supposed to separate yourself from Christians. In 2 Thessalonians chapter 3, verse 14, it states there that if any obey not this epistle, the word of God, in other words, have no company with them. The second epistle of John, verses 9, 10, it states there that if any come to you without this doctrine, the doctrine of Jesus Christ, that you have no company with them. Don't invite them into your home, because if you even wish them Godspeed, which is a salutation, have a nice day, it makes you a partaker of their evil deeds. You follow with the second question. I'm beginning to pray regularly to God. Am I wasting my time to go to the church I attend because our pastor puts more emphasis on music and not the Word of God? I pray for you and Brother Dennis and your staff. Well, thank you for the prayers, and you're in our prayers as well. Now, Ned, we can't tell you to go to a church or not go to a church. It may be that God has you there to plant a seed. I don't know. Pray about it and take God's lead. I know what you're talking about, though, that it seems to me that a lot of churches spend more time on things other than teaching God's Word. What could be more important than teaching God's Word in a church? I can't think of anything. Robert, it may be that they don't know the Word of God is the reason they don't teach the Word of God. Robert in New York, blessed be you, your family, and your staff. Well, thank you for that. I've been studying with you and your father for several years, and I've learned more with the chapel than I have learned from any other church that I know that I have attended. Probably wouldn't surprise you how many times we hear that. A good friend of mine who is also a Christian told me that to have my sins forgiven, I have to tell God each and every sin that I have committed. My problem is, in the past, I didn't have Christ in me, so I committed so many sins that I can't remember each and every one. My question to you, is it all right to ask Father for forgiveness, or for him to forgive all of my sins and to repent all of them at one time? I would greatly appreciate an answer on your program, okay? And yes, you can repent for all of your past sins. Now, you want to make sure that you're doing so with a repentant heart. You see, God can read your mind. He knows your heart. And he knows when you mean it or not. But he's very intelligent as well. You don't have to waste your time or God's time by sitting down and going over an itemized list of 100 sins you've committed in your life. Ask God with a repentant heart for forgiveness. He blots them out. The sins are, it's like they were never there. You could write them all on a chalkboard and then take an eraser when God blots them out. It's like they never existed. Robin in Mississippi, I have a question. As I do not want to perish for lack of knowledge, when you preach about the seven trumps, does it mean that we will actually hear the sound of a trumpet when they begin? And if so, will they be sounding one right after another or spread out over a period of time? Please explain this for me. Well, it's not the actual sound of a trumpet that it's talking about where you find the trumps listed in Matthew chapter 24 and Mark 13. There are specific events that have to come to pass before Jesus returns. Matthew 24, verses 1, 2, and 3, the disciples are walking through Jerusalem with Jesus, and they say, "Master, look at these great walls, and what? Tell us what it's going to be like when you return," meaning of the second advent. Pastor Arnold Murray has a message entitled Matthew 24, Mark 13, which goes over the trumps quite well. You might consider ordering that. Charlene from Louisiana, my question is, did Jesus know who his disciples were before he met them? And yes, I'm certain that he did. Jesus didn't walk up to Peter, for example, and say, "Are you Peter?" He didn't do that with any of his disciples. He walked up to most of them and said, "Follow me." So he knew who they were in advance. Helen from Illinois, what are the six or seven things that God hates? Where can I find that in the Bible? Thank you for your Bible study, and thanks to all of your staff. God bless you, and thanks for remembering our staff. We have a few employees, a few volunteers that accomplish a lot of work for the Lord here at Shepherd's Chapel. Some people might be surprised. I didn't think God hated. Yes, God hates. And you'll find it in Proverbs chapter 6, verse 16, and the following verses. Not only will you find one thing that he hates, you'll find six things that he hates. And yea, the seventh is an abomination. The first is a proud look, someone with a puffed up ego. Two, a lying tongue. Three, hands that shed innocent blood, a murderer. Verse 4, and heart that deviseth wicked imaginations. 5, feet that swiftly run to mischief. 6, a false witness that speaketh lies. And 7, that is, yea, is an abomination to God, is those who sow discord among the brethren. That's Proverbs chapter 6, verse 16, and the following verses. Sally in Arkansas, would the pastor please explain the black man, which is the beast of the fields? Now, the beast of the fields are animals. They're not human beings, black or any other color. The black human being was created along with the other races. When I say other races, I mean those other than Eth Ha'adam, which is the Hebrew name for Adam that was created in Genesis chapter 2. But all the other races were created in Genesis chapter 1, verses 26 and 27, where God said to the angels, "Let us make man in our image." The last verse of chapter 1,

God looked upon all that he had created, and it was good. He was pleased. Gary in California, when is the Antichrist going to come to earth? Well, we learn in 2 Thessalonians chapter 2, verses 1 through 4, that these things must come to pass before Christ returns. And those things, you can read them again for yourself, 2 Thessalonians chapter 2, verse 1 through 4. But no man knows the exact hour that Christ will return at the second advent. But we are to know the season. We are in the generation of the fig tree. And all things will come to pass during that generation. Wanda in Florida. When heaven is shut up through the 1,000 years and we have a chance to go get our loved ones who didn't make it, how will we know who made it to the right side and those who didn't? My question is, how will we know if some of our loved ones are on the left side? Will we have insight? Okay, I think you're a little confused. When heaven is shut up 1,000 years, that's during the millennium. And those who need to be taught will be here on earth being taught at that time. When you're talking about going to loved ones that didn't make it, you need to make a note of Ezekiel chapter 44, where we have God's election, the Zadok, those who did not worship the Antichrist, those who participated in the first resurrection of Revelation chapter 20, verses 5 and 6. Those who the second death, the death of the soul, has no power over them. But during the 1,000 years, the millennium, the Zadok will be allowed to leave the presence of Jesus Christ in the millennial temple to go to their relatives, their immediate family, father, mother, brother, sister, who hasn't married, in an effort to help them. And they know that they need help because they didn't take part in the first resurrection, or they would be in the millennial temple along with you and Christ. Now, there is a price to pay. You talk about it. Also, will the 7 days of waiting be the 7 days of our days or 7,000 years? What is it? 2 Peter chapter 3, verse 8. Be not ignorant of this thing, that a 1 year with 1 day with the Lord is as 1,000 years, and 1,000 years as 1 day. But the Zadok will not be allowed to re-enter the temple for a period of 7 days, which is a cleansing period. Judy in Ohio, and thank you for your kind comments, and thanks for your prayers. I am disabled. I get a check every month, so I don't know if I'm supposed to plant a seed or pay tithes. So I prayed on it and left it in his hands, referring to God. I hope that way the right thing to do. I am saving up for a Strong's concordance and a companion Bible, so I really need to know, do I pay tithes first? Or, okay, I see your question, Judy. And we teach here at the chapel that if you're on disability, you don't pay tithes. Tithes means 10% of your income. And if you're drawing disability insurance, that's not income, and you're probably struggling to make ends meet. So God does not expect you to pay 10% of your tithes. Now, as far as obtaining a companion Bible and a Strong's Concordance, we also teach here at the chapel that God would not be offended if you use part of your offerings, your tithes, to obtain reference works or study materials that would help you be a better servant to God. So quite all right. You might want to order Pastor Arnold Murray. It sounds like I'm selling CDs today. I'm not. Pastor Arnold Murray did a CD entitled Stewardship, and it's item 30465. Would be an excellent study for you. Dana from Florida. I've been studying with Shepherd's Chapel for about 5

0: walks the mercy seat. But he got all puffed up in himself, and he wanted to be the one sitting on the mercy seat, not protecting it. In other words, he wanted to take Jesus's place. He is condemned. He's the only entity that has been condemned to death by name, Satan, and he will be brought to ashes from within. Revelation 20, verses 14 and 15 is when that happens. He goes into the lake of fire. Once ashes, always ashes. And we're not talking about flesh ashes. We're talking about the death of the soul. Susan in Oklahoma, will my husband be okay in paradise even though he didn't yet know that Satan comes to earth first? If your husband died in Christ, which means that he died believing in Christ, he's good to go into the eternity. He's saved. The danger is those who are alive in the flesh when Antichrist returns and believe in the rapture and false doctrine, they're going to be deceived. Susan in Oklahoma, we got that. I've got a second question. I receive widow's benefits monthly. Would I not accept them when Satan comes? I don't want to do anything that would displease our Father. It's okay to accept benefits. The one thing you don't want to do when the Antichrist returns is worship him. That's what he's going to be demanding, is that if you want to partake in their monetary system, that you worship him. That's the reason God's elect, the overcomers, won't be able to buy and sell during that period of time, because we're not going to worship the Antichrist. Anthony in Illinois, I believe that once you become saved, you can never fall out of salvation. Even when you sin, you just repent. Where is this in Scripture? Well, let me ask you this. What about if you're saved and then you sin, but you don't repent? Are you still saved? I don't think so. You see, you're going to be judged on your works. Luke chapter 12, verses 10 and 13 is where the unforgivable sin, you commit that, I promise you, you're not going to have salvation. You're going into the lake of fire with Satan. I'm out of time. I love you all a great deal. Why? Because you enjoy studying God's Word in depth. You know what? It makes Father's Day when he looks down from heaven and he sees you studying the letter he wrote to you, the Bible. It makes his day. We are brought to you by your tithes and offerings. If we've helped you, help us keep coming to you and to reach out to others who are lost in this world of darkness. There's one thing that's most important, beloved, and it's this. You stay in his word every day. Every day in your Father's word is a good day, even with trouble. You know why? Because Jesus is the living word.
1: 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We invite you to join us for the next in-depth Bible study each weekday at the same time. Thank you for watching today's program, and God bless you.

Genesis 1:46, the first six chapters in God's Word. The world that was. Did you realize there was a world age before this one? Same old world, different age. The creation itself. When were the races created? You see, all the races were created separately, and you'll find that documented in these particular CDs. How and what was the sin in the garden? It will be discussed in this series also. This is a must for the serious Bible scholar, for if you do not understand how it was in the beginning, you certainly will never understand the end. I think you will find this series very rewarding and certainly will answer questions that no doubt you have always wondered about. Genesis 1:46. Hey, I know you're going to enjoy this series.

0: Welcome to the Shepherd's Chapel Network Family Bible Study Hour with Pastor Arnold Murray. Wisdom is understanding God's Word. Pastor Murray's unique teaching approach brings God's Word alive with meaning as he takes you on a chapter-by-chapter, verse-by-verse study of God's letter to you, the Bible. And now here is Pastor Arnold Murray.
1: Good day to you. God bless you. Say welcome to the Shepherd's Chapel. Welcome to this family Bible study hour. Our Father talking to the children, simply relaying through the law what it is that pleases him. And if you hear and be a doer of that, then you're going to be blessed. So even in the law, you find that God speaks to us and tells us how to be successful. Well, how can we really know that? Well, try it. If you listen to your Father's word and you do it his way, it's his promise. He never breaks a promise. So the law is, as many people would think, something bad and rigorous. It's a blessing, for it keeps you out of trouble, and it assists you in pleasing God, from whom all blessings flow. So always enjoy the very law. That's what we're in Deuteronomy, and we're going to be here in chapter 6 and pick it up with about verse 16 here, as he gives us kind of the law in kind of a layman's terms. It's the fifth book of the Pentateuch, and what a book it is too. So having that word of wisdom from our Father, let's go with it. Verse 16, as Father continues. 16, you shall not tempt the Lord your God as you tempted him in Massah. Now, is it not strange that this is the very scripture that when Satan was tempting Christ in Matthew chapter 4, verse 7, he used this, only he made it on a personal level. What did Jesus say to the devil? Jesus said unto him, it is written again, thou shalt not tempt the Lord thy God. And Jesus quoting Deuteronomy about three times, and how precious it is that the word, but what happened at Massah, Massah means temptation. Don't tempt the Lord. What did they do at Massah? Well, you're not gonna have it. I'm gonna read it to you. 17th chapter of Exodus, as they were coming out, And here Moses says, verse 6 of that 17th chapter of Exodus, behold, I will stand before thee upon the rock in Horeb. That's what you want to be on, my friend, is the rock, and that rock is Christ now. And thou shalt smite the rock, and there shall come water out of it that the people may drink. And Moses did so in the sight of the elders of Israel. One problem, he struck it twice, bad. Verse 7, and he called the name of the place Massah, temptation, okay, and Meribah, which is strife, because of the chiding of the children of Israel and because they tempted the Lord, saying, is the Lord among us or not? Is he going to let us starve for water, or is he going to produce? God always produces. If you're in the right frame of mind, if you're in his word, if you're doing his bidding, God will always give you the words, the time, the place, and he will take care of you. You have no problems, no worries whatsoever. So here, don't tempt the Father. I mean, you know, there's nothing like the old saying, cliche, cut your nose off to spite your face, okay? Because he's in charge. And of all people, you want to please him. Never chide God. Verse 17, to continue back in Deuteronomy chapter 6. You shall diligently, carefully, keep the commandments of the Lord your God and his testimonies and his statutes, which he hath commanded thee. You will keep them and you will keep them separate. I will say one more time, as we studied in the last lecture, the commandments are your spiritual or moral law. The statutes are the rituals which can be replaced or changed. And the judgments are civil, and judgments can consist of reward or punishment. This is why many people misunderstand the law. Just because a ritual is done away with, Christ would say, I don't change one jot of the law. So the commandments never change, nor are they about to change. So it is that we follow God's word. Let's go to the next verse, please. Verse 18. And thou shalt do that which is right and good in the sight of the Lord, that it may be well with thee, and that thou mayest go in and possess the good land which the Lord sware unto thy fathers. In other words, it's for your benefit, for your good. Does God say here, I'd really like to find somebody I can zap today? No, he's looking for people he can help because he loves them, if they will do his commandments. That's the qualifier. Verse 19. To cast out all thine enemies from before thee, as the Lord hath spoken. You know, Father will always do this. He gives us the victory over our enemies. When you're willing to step up to the plate, when you're willing to pick up the sword, which is the word of God, and bring it forth with wisdom, God will always be with you. It's his guarantee. It's his promise. Verse 20. And when thy son asketh thee in time to come, saying, well, what mean the testimonies and the statutes and the judgments which the Lord our God hath commanded you? In other words, teach the children. Teach them the law. The law is not boring at all. The law is God communicating with us in our daily lives, explaining how to be blessed and how not to be blessed. He leaves it in your camp. He gives you free will. It's all your choice. Verse 21. Then thou shalt say unto thy son, we were Pharaoh's bondmen in Egypt. We were captives. And the Lord brought us out of Egypt with a mighty hand. That's the way God delivers. Verse 22. And the Lord showed signs and wonders, great and sore, upon Egypt, upon Pharaoh, and upon all his household before our eyes. We observed it. We saw God in action. When he turned their water to blood, we had already been being pre-warned and drawn water and had fresh water with us, and so forth. 23. And he brought us out from thence, that he might bring us in to give us the land which he sware unto our fathers. Did he deliver them to punish them, to zap them? This is, you know, what I want you to see is the love of God. He delivered them because he loves them, because they were true to him. Verse 24. And the Lord commanded us to do all these statutes, to fear the Lord our God, that's to revere, to love him, for our good always. Why would you do this? For your good always, that he might preserve us alive as it is at this day. In other words, what is preserving us alive? Eternal life. You know, we're just starting when you complete this tour here on this earth in the flesh. We have an eternity, eternity ahead with our Father in that promised land. Just as they're about to enter that promised land, so are we in this generation, the generation of the fig tree, into the age of Christ's return and the millennium age, and then into the eternity forever. How precious our Father is. He does it for your good. 25, and it shall be our righteousness if we observe to do all the commandments before the Lord our God as he hath commanded us. Now, that'll answer a great question for you. How could I do what's right? How could I be pleasing to God? And it shall be our righteousness. what is our righteousness? If we observe to do all these commandments before the Lord our God as he has commanded us. And our Father counts righteousness as right. When you do the commandments, you're doing what's right. And that documents your love for him, which documents your faith, all in all and one in all, in serving him, loving him, following him, and being blessed by him. That is God's will, that his people follow him, if you love him. But this is why that little word, if, is placed there. It's your choice. You can either love our Father, or you can love the ways of the world and follow old Satan if you want to. It's your pickings, your choice. And this is why he sent us this letter, a letter telling us how to be happy and how to find peace of mind, how to do what's right. And again, repeating that 25th verse, how do we do what's right? Follow the commandments. Follow your Father's instructions, and he knows where you are. He will bless you. Chapter 7, verse 1, to continue. When the Lord thy God shall bring thee into the land whither thou goest to possess it, and hath cast out many nations before thee, the Hittites, the Girgashites, Shites, the Amorites, and the Canaanites, and the Perizzites, there are some of the old giants, the giants' blood still resting there, the Hivites, and the Jebusites, seven nations greater and mightier than thou. They're all bigger, but that's okay. God's going to give them into their hand. You'll remember the Jebusites formed Jebus, founded Jebus, which was the original name of Jerusalem. And after David would take it, then it would be changed from Jebus to Jerusalem. Verse 2, and when the Lord thy God shall deliver them before thee, thou shalt smite them and utterly destroy them. Thou shalt make no covenant with them, nor show mercy unto them. God has a reason for everything, okay? And God knows how to ultimately make it right with all peoples, whomsoever will. Don't ever overlook that fact. Verse 3, neither shalt thou make marriages with them. Thy daughter thou shalt not give unto his son, nor his daughter shalt thou take unto thy son. Do you know why, basically? Verse 4, for they will turn away thy son from following me, that they may serve other gods, so will the anger of the Lord be kindled against you and destroy thee suddenly. You know, false teaching is a terrible thing, and it creeps in many ways. Satan is so very deceitful that he can pull many tricks and be very open about it. That's why you must be wiser than the serpent, but as harmless as a dove, as peaceful as a dove, in knowing and fulfilling God's work. Why? God will always give you the victory. You can count on it. As long as you're willing to step up to the plate and bat, he'll take care of you. Verse 5, but thus shall you deal with them. You shall destroy their altars, break down their images, and cut down their groves, and burn their graven images with fire. Groves is a place that they had orgies out in grove worship, okay? All these various things they used in religion. Destroy fake religion. Why? Because God loves his children. He wants them to love him. I mean, hey, he created everything. He placed all the good things right here on earth for us to take advantage of. He did that for all people, created all people, and it was good. But then when they turn away and start putting another God before Almighty God, that gets serious in a hurry. Do you know why? It's real simple. Do you understand that Father has feelings? Have you ever been jealous of something? Have you ever had a jealous experience in your life? Well, God is jealous. And when you start worshiping something else, especially if it's a stick or some image, It's a disgrace to him. And he is jealous. Naturally, he doesn't like it. It's so he makes it very plain. You will get rid of the junk. Verse 6, for thou art an holy people unto the Lord thy God. The Lord thy God hath chosen thee to be a special people unto him above all people that are upon the face of the earth. And so it is. You know, this is written again in Exodus chapter 19, verses 5 and 6. I'm going to read it to you. You won't have it, but listen carefully. Verse 5, now therefore, if you will obey my voice indeed, will you? Okay. And keep my covenant, then you shall be a peculiar treasure unto me above all people, for all the earth is mine. I own it all. It's mine. I created it. Verse 6, and you shall be unto me a kingdom of priests. That's the reason. What does a priest do? Teaches the word. And an holy nation. These are the words which thou shalt speak unto the children of Israel. And so it is that our Father expects that peculiar people, his elect, those that stood with him from the foundation of the world, the first earth age even, as it is written in Ephesians chapter 1, verse 4, I chose you before the foundations of the world. Why? He knew them. Was it because they were the prettiest? No. It's because they loved him and he could count on them. They fought Satan tooth and nail, earned the right to be that peculiar people. It's not something given away for free. That's why God can trust them. They're not a bunch of hothouse lilies. They will perform for Almighty God. They be the children of God, his election. Returning then to chapter 7, verse 7, Deuteronomy. The Lord did not set his love upon you, nor choose you, because you were more in number than any people, for you were the fewest of all people. What? That goes all the way back to the first earth age. We may lose a few people here. If it's a little heavy for you, put it on the shelf. You got a companion Bible, you read Appendix 146 from the foundations of the world. There was a world age before this. That's why God can say, I chose my elect before the foundations of the world. Why were there so few? Because there were so few that stood against Satan. That's how good he is at deception. And when he's cast out as false Christ, so it will be again. Just as we're about to enter this promised land, God's elect know how to handle Satan's children and Satan himself. We know how to handle them because we leave that in God's hands as our advisor, chief advisor, our power and our authority, his word, the commandments of God. Verse 8, but because the Lord loved you and because he would keep the oath which he had sworn unto your fathers, hath the Lord brought you out with a mighty hand and redeemed you out of the house of bondmen from the hand of Pharaoh, king of Egypt. And these things happened as an example whereby we would know what would befall us in the end times. 1 Corinthians chapter 10, verse 10. Verse 9, know therefore that the Lord thy God, he is God. Not some stick, not some image, but Yahweh, our Father, the faithful God, which keepeth covenant and mercy with them that love him and keep his commandments to 1,000 generations. Do you realize that there hasn't been 1,000 generations since the beginning of time? It means an eternity. Okay. And that's, you want to know how to please God? Well, absorb and adopt that verse. It'll do it for you. Verse 10, and repayeth them that hate him to their face to destroy them. He will not be slack to him that hateth him. he will repay him to his face. They're going to perish. Okay, that's what it's saying, basically. And Father doesn't hide from them. I mean, when it comes to great white throne judgment, he's right up front. And the book of life lays it right out for them. You don't want to hate God. That's a terrible sin. It violates every promise that God has given us and puts you in the opposite camp. And I don't know if you believe the word or not, but if you take an old student of it, the opposite camp, their leader, what happens to him? He goes into the lake of fire. And all that follow him go in there with him. They have a terrible end. But that's just it. It is fini. That means very final. To perish. Verse 11. Thou shalt therefore keep the commandments and the statutes and the judgments. There's all three of them. Which I command thee this day to do them. Not just to hear them, but to do them. One more time. You know, I know you think I'm teaching a great deal of law. That's fine, okay? If you want to go deeper into separating the law, you need to get my work. It's two tapes on the law that will tell you more about the difference between commandments, judgments, and statutes, okay? But one more time while we're doing this, I will repeat. Commandments are the spiritual part of God's word that never change. Don't you ever let some pastor tell you that the law has changed. The statutes are the rituals. They do change. Example, Christ's blood on the cross. Don't you ever sacrifice any blood sacrifice to God because it's blasphemy against Christ's crucifixion. That changed. It was nailed to the cross. And judgments, of course, that's civil. That's personal. If you have a reward coming at judgment, you're going to get a reward. If you have done something wrong, then it's punishment. And you're going to get it. You can count on it. But the main thing is, this day, to do them. You want to practice them. Nobody's perfect. And nobody can follow 100%. But you can try. And that pleases God very much. You know, when it says that which keepeth his covenant of mercy, that's love. Okay. Mercy is love. Unmerited favor, even if you want to really break it back. Which means you don't deserve it, but because of Christ paying the price, you've got it. Okay. If you want it. If you ask for it. Verse 12. Wherefore it shall come to pass, maybe, no, it shall come to pass if, there's that big word again, this is the qualifier, if you hearken to these judgments and keep and do them, that the Lord thy God shall keep unto thee the covenant and the mercy, that unmerited favor, that love, which he sware unto thy fathers. And so it will keep going. The Messiah would come. The Messiah would pay the price. And salvation would be made available for whomsoever will. And so it was. What an interesting word, this word mercy. It is so undersold in the English simply to stop there. Unmerited favor, when we don't even deserve it. If you repent, you can't con him, but when you repent, then so it is. 13. And he will love thee, not maybe, not perhaps. God will love thee and bless thee and multiply thee. He will also bless the fruit of thy womb and the fruit of thy land, thy corn, thy wine, and thine oil, the increase of thy kine, and the flocks of thy sheep, and the land which he sware unto thy fathers to give thee. And even to this day, this nation, even in bad times, we ship more grain to hungry people in other countries than any other nation because of the blessings that God has brought us, that we even pay some farmers not to produce because we overproduce. Well, maybe time to kick some of those bounds loose, but even so, you do it God's way and be a doer of his word. I don't care how tough times get, Father lets you see what's coming down the road if you'll listen to his word. And you know how to prepare for it. You know how to preserve your family and yourself, whereby you're going to make it just fine. And what you can't take care of, guess who's going to take care of it for you? He is. He'll see to it. Don't sell out to some other strange doctrine. Stay with your Father. Be a doer of the letter he has sent to you, declaring his love and his promises. Claim them. Remind him of them and be blessed. 14, thou shalt be blessed above all people. There shall not be male nor female barren among you or among your cattle. 15, and the Lord will take away from thee all sickness and will put none of the evil diseases of Egypt which thou knowest upon thee, but will lay them upon all them that hate thee. Well, I've noticed we have a lot of diseases that come into the world. We have the HIV virus, and what do they do to catch it? Were they following God's commandments? Were you eating God's way? I mean, we've got a polluted world, but many are going to find fault with that statement. But you better analyze the people, okay? Because God will never let you down. People will. And you know something? Unfortunately or fortunately, whichever the case may be, we always get what we've got coming to us. Don't hate the Father. Verse 16, and thou shalt consume all the people which the Lord thy God shall deliver thee. Thine eye shall have no pity upon them, neither shalt thou serve their gods, for that will be a snare unto thee. In other words, if you go into that, if you drop away from God's health laws, if you practice what they preach, if you morally stoop to their levels, you're going to die. You're going to be sick, in other words. Oh, be careful, my friend. This also applies. God's health laws are an important thing. And to serve him and want to follow that is a tremendous blessing. Verse 17, if thou shalt say in thine heart, these nations are more than I, how can I dispossess them? How can you do that? It just looks to me like they're a lot bigger than we are. I'm afraid of them. There's giants out there. That's what destroyed a generation in the wilderness. You and God make a majority. There are no giants in this world. We're coming down to the end times when you and God alone make a majority when you're in his word. Verse 18, thou shalt not be afraid of them, but shalt well remember what the Lord thy God did unto Pharaoh and unto all Egypt. You know what he did to them. I mean, he thumped their gourd in a big way. And so it is today. You know, people see obstacles that pop up politically and or otherwise. Hey, there are no giants. When good people stick together, good people have the victory because God gives it to us. All you have to do is ask and receive. But you've got to also be a doer. And you got to be careful what you do. Do it God's way. He has given us a precious land. A lot of people say, well, how do you know he was talking about us? Because of the migrations of the people, the separation of the house of Judah and the house of Israel. We are the house of Israel. They migrated, taken captive by the Assyrian over the Caucasus Mountains, called Caucasian, settled Europe, later Canada and America. And that's why in God we trust. That's why this is the land of the free and the home of the brave. Because we're a peculiar people. And we follow the word of the living God. Our very constitution was taken from from the very law, from this word of God, and from England, yes, the general law, but it is right from the Bible in most cases, and how precious it is. Verse 19, the great temptations which thine eyes saw, and the signs and the wonders and the mighty hand and the stretched out arm whereby the Lord thy God brought thee out, so shall the Lord thy God do unto all the people of whom thou art afraid. And that's, God is the same yesterday, he is today, and he will be forever. If he is with you, who can be against you? Wouldn't pay to be in their shoes. For God takes care of his own. And what a nation we have, with freedom for all that participate. And many of us have shed blood to keep this nation as it is. Many have given their lives so that we have this freedom. It wasn't cheap. It cost an awesome price down through the years. So therefore, we protect it and know why we have God's blessings, and do not give one inch of that freedom away. Not one inch. Verse 20. Moreover, the Lord thy God will send the hornet among them until they that are left and hide themselves from thee be destroyed. God has a way of sending whatever he wishes, wherever he wishes, to the enemy of his people. He takes care of his own. You know, never has there been a time in history that you need your father more so, because we're coming up to that generation when, you know, somebody's about to be kicked out of heaven. And that's good, because that, let's get it on. But you're going to need the Father, for it is he that gives us power over all of our enemies, including Satan. You do not want to have any wimpish ideas at a time like this. You want to be able to stand strong, because you know he that is behind you is stronger than any force in the world. Because God, the living God, stands behind you, and he has made you these promises. If you do them, think about it. Don't miss the next lecture. Bless your heart. You listen a moment, won't you please?
0: The Mark of the Beast on CD is our free introductory offer to you. What is the Mark of the Beast? 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It is getting late in the game. You need to know what the Mark of the Beast is. As it's written in Revelation chapter 13, verse 8, many will be deceived. There is no need for you to be deceived. Christ said in Mark 13:23, "Behold, I have foretold you all things." 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You may also request your free CD by mailing your request to Shepherd's Chapel, Post Office Box 416, Gravett, Arkansas 72736. Don't be deceived by Satan.
1: There we are back again. Let's have the 800 number, please. 1-800-643-4645. Hey, that number is good from Puerto Rico, throughout the U.S., Alaska, Hawaii, all over Canada. If the Spirit moves, you got a question, you share it. Won't you do that? Please never ask a question about a particular reverend or denomination or organization. We do not judge people. Okay. Let God be the judge, for he does not need our help in that. Teach God's word. Let the chips fall wherever they may. Period. Never, never apologize for the word of God. And those of you that listen by shortwave around the world, it's always a pleasure hearing from you. And your announcer at the end of the hour will give you our mailing address. Again, always a pleasure. Got a prayer request? You don't need the number. You don't need an address. Why? God knows what you're thinking. Right now, he does. He made you different than anyone else. Your DNA is different. Your fingerprints are different. You're unique. God wanted someone just like you, but he sure wants you to love him. That pays great dividends. Don't never try to con him. Let's go to his throne. Father, around the globe, we come. We ask that you lead, guide, direct, Father. touch in Yeshua's precious name. Thank you, Father. Amen. Okay, and Judy from Georgia. How did Cain find a wife when he went off to the land of Nod if Adam and Eve were the first to have children? Well, that's just it. They weren't, Judy, okay? Chapter 1, God created all of the races and told them to replenish the earth. Why? Because at the Katabol, the overthrow of Satan, he cleansed the earth and took all souls back to with him into heaven. And then he created man in flesh, gave him a flesh soul. And it is written in Genesis 6:3 that it grieved him that he had made man flesh also in this generation, this area of time. But he created all of the races, made some of them hunters, some of them fishers, and he looked and it was good. That's why we have all the races. Then he rested the seventh day, and on the eighth day he created Eth Ha'adam, different people, through which Eve, being the mother of all living, because umbilical cord to umbilical cord, Christ would come through her. So it was one of those races that Cain went to the land of Nod and took a wife there. And so it is, and so we have them even to this day, the Kenites, which means sons of Cain. Rick from Kentucky. Do you sell the Companion Bible and the Strong's Concordance? We have them in our bookstore, and you can call and get a book list, okay, or order. Charlotte from Arkansas. I have two friends, one 23 years old, one 31. My husband, also retired Air Force, has passed away 2003. I get his military Social Security and real good insurance. My two friends are always making remarks. Must be nice to have a decent income and insurance. We don't have anything. They are always after me to let them move in with me. Every time something goes wrong, they put me down because my life is easier. Would God be mad at me by telling them to go jump since life is hard for them? No, go jump. Tell them to go jump in the river. Tell them to go jump in Beaver Lake, okay? And you're from Rogers. It's not all that far a walk for them. Never let somebody, you know, if they may be kind of having hard times, but all they got to do is go to work, and they'll be just fine. So tell them to go to, either go get a job or go jump in the creek, okay? But leave you alone. You don't deserve that. You know, your husband being ex-military, he would not like it if you took his retirement and wasted it on some no-goods. Brad from Oklahoma. We study with you, but my 22-year-old daughter doesn't believe the same way we do, and I worry about her. Is there anything you could suggest that I can do to help her? Well, just set the example. Have the answers when she comes to you and asks questions, okay? But always know this, before all is said and done, as one of God's elect, you have the right, even in the millennium, to go help her, as it is written in Ezekiel 44, verse 20 through 25. And but when you set that good example and are able to answer questions biblically, and otherwise, giving sound advice, and God blessing you, sooner or later people wonder, well, why can't I be blessed? And they ask for advice. You just hold that line and pray. You'll be fine. Lois from Georgia, since Jesus, Elijah, and Enoch were all transfigured, what happened to their flesh bodies? You really answer your own question. Their flesh bodies were transfigured, okay? They were taken, and so it is. This is why that Elijah and Moses showed up in transfigured bodies on the Mount of Transfiguration along with Christ, Okay. Francis from Tennessee. If we go straight to the Lord when we die, then who are the dead in Christ in the statement, the dead in Christ shall rise first? Okay. Well, you got to back up to the 13th verse. I don't want you to be ignorant like the heathen. If you believe Christ rose from the dead, then you got to believe those that are asleep, meaning dead, that loved him, have risen also. What does it mean? First, it means they're out of here. They're already with him. This is always a mystery to me. It documents how easy man can contaminate the word of God. Because it is so simple. If you start reading 1 Thessalonians chapter 4, verse 13 through 17, a child can understand it. If you just said to a child, read this and let me know what it means. But you have so many men that say, well, you've got this doctrine and that doctrine, and this is not going to happen until the last trump, and those graves are going to open, and out they come. That's false. Okay. It says very clearly they're already gone, and it even goes to the degree it says there is no way that we who are alive and remain can precede them, because they're out of here. They're gone. They're with the Father. This is so simple. And yet, man's traditions have confused those scriptures where even the reading of a child with understanding that they can mess it up. Linda from Arkansas. How do I teach my grandson that Passover is not about hunting eggs? He's only 8 years old. Thank you. Well, teach him the truth. Take him to 1 Corinthians chapter 5, verse 7 and 8. Christ became our Passover. And it is the high holy day of Christianity. It's the 15th day following the spring equinox, which is the true Passover. And how precious it is that we not break that Passover, because it causes the death angel to have to pass over your house, to have to pass over your family. It pays to have Satan to not be able to mess with your family, because you have power over him through Messiah, through Christ, who is our Passover, whereby Christ in Matthew 10 verses 19 gives us power in his name over all of our enemies, every last one of them. So that's what you want to teach him, is the beauty of Passover. Shirley from Pennsylvania. The sad part is that you will never find anything in the Bible about rolling eggs except for one thing, the eggs of fertility, which were rites out in the grove worship, where each spring, so that women and men would stay fertile, that they had these orgies out in the wilderness with egg rolling. And it wasn't a pretty sight. But then you have to take it from there, okay? Shirley from Pennsylvania. Does Satan have wings? Answer, we are made in the image of God and the angels. Satan was a cherubim, which still has the same likeness as an angel. We have no wings. Adam had no wings. Christ had no wings, and he was the perfect image of God. So what confuses people about wings is the fact that in Ezekiel chapter 1, verse 4, appeared to be amber, which that is highly polished bronze in the Hebrew manuscripts, okay, translated amber. And it was circular, and there were people aboard it. You could see them through the windows. And it wasn't like a cartwheel that rolls along the side. It looked not where it went. It just went wherever it wanted to without turning its head, because it didn't have a head. But the only thing they knew that could fly was birds, because they had wings. And when the landing gear of these vehicles came down, then they were called wings and so forth, all right? really, Ezekiel did a pretty good job because he saw this vehicle and he explains it in detail. Pretty interesting. Angels do not have wings. They look just like we look, only they're in spiritual bodies. We're in flesh bodies. You know, angels' food, manna from heaven, sustains the body of an angel, and it does a flesh body also. Why? Because they're exactly alike, only a different substance. Randall from North Carolina, is it a sin to ask God in my prayers for financial help? We lost our home and don't have the money to get another one, so I need to know if I'm sinning for asking God for financial help. Of course not. And start making your plans and get ready to purchase another one. Work hard, you'll be there, and build it back up. Life doesn't end when we have a stumble and have a little bad break. Okay, you made it the first time, you can make it again. And no, ask God's help. That makes it a lot easier. Okay, and don't forget, he loves you. Remind him of his promises and claim them. Ernie from Georgia, where can I find the parable of the fig tree? You will find the parable of the fig tree, the fact that Jesus said, not maybe you should learn it, but learn it, in Mark 13. You find the base of the parable in Jeremiah chapter 24. And as often is, there's both good and bad. There's good figs, bad figs. And when those two fig types, when shoots were set out in Jerusalem and Israel would become a nation again, then that would begin the generation of the fig tree, which would be the final, for in that generation all prophecies would come to pass as it is written. And then the fig parable continues on all the way back to the garden with Adam and Eve, when they come walking out covering their private parts with fig leaves. And ever since that time, the fig leaf, it's symbolic of hidden, okay? And they were hiding in the fig grove, and what happened in the fig grove wasn't a pretty thing. That's why we have Cain, and that's why Cain slew Abel. Leon from Texas, what did the first earth age mean for the elect? It really means very little more then than it does now. They fight Satan. They can't stand Satan. And they're going to make that stand. They're going, just as they fought against Satan then, that's why God chose them. He can count on them. They're warriors, spiritual warriors. And they will stand and fight against Satan when Satan tries to deceive our people. They will be that voice crying out, and the Holy Spirit will speak through them. So what it was like in the first earth age, it was war with defending the very throne of God, and what a pleasure it was. Lois from Virginia, did our Heavenly Father know who this elect were going to be in the first earth age? Of course he did, that's when he chose them. He didn't pick them out because they were the prettiest or the smartest. He picked them

them out because they were brave and knew exactly what they were doing. They fought Satan and earned the right to be God's elect. As it is written in Romans chapter 8, verse 26 through 28, they were justified there, meaning judged, and they were not found wanting. And that's why that God can interfere in their lives. He said, you don't know what to pray for, therefore I intercede in your lives. And sometimes they find themselves doing things they might wonder, well, why did I decide this? God will interfere with their lives because they're already justified. But he will not interfere in the life of someone with free will, whereby on judgment day they could accuse him of interfering with their life unless they ask him to. Okay. Mary from Arizona, is the Shekinah glory of Christ in paradise shining across gulf perceived as a burning fire, something extremely unpleasant to the extreme sinners? I know where you're coming from, but Shekinah in the Hebrew tongue means God dwells there. Okay. And to put it as something extreme or unpleasant, I'm sure that a sinner would can still love him and long for him. But the Shekinah, the word Shekinah simply means God dwells there, okay, in the Hebrew tongue. Our soul sustained with manna in paradise. It's angels' food. Jim from Texas, is it scriptural to be baptized for the dead? Absolutely not. Many people are confused with 1 Corinthians chapter 15, where it says, if you believe Christ died and did not raise from the dead, why would you baptize yourself in a dead man's name? And naturally, we know Christ did rise from the dead. I mean, that's what Christianity is based on. But it is man's ignorance. Unfortunately, I know that may offend some, be that as it may. But that's what it's talking about. I'm not going to say it does any harm, but that's not what the scripture is talking about. It's talking about the fact that you have to believe in Christ and that he resurrected, that he defeated death, or you would be a loser. Okay. Sylvia from Maine, where do we go when we die? Do we go to heaven, or are we free to roam the earth? You are not free to roam the earth. Okay, when you die, as it is written in Ecclesiastes chapter 12, verse 6 and 7, instantly, when the silver cord parts, meaning you kick the bucket, your spirit, which is the intellect of your soul, meaning your soul, returns to the Father that gave it. Bam, just like that. Okay. And naturally, the flesh goes back to dust, and it's never raised or never heard from again. Why? Because you have a beautiful body that dwells within this, a spiritual body. And certainly it never wilts, withers, ages, gets sick. And why would a person want a flesh body back when you got your real body? These flesh bodies, we could say, are not our real bodies. We have a spiritual body. And it's fantastic as far as God maintaining it. It lasts an eternity. Jim from Michigan, where can I find in the Bible the scriptures that say the Lord does not want us to be taught to fly away? Well, it says that he is against those that teach our children to fly to save their souls. And you will find it in a standard King James. And your NIV has robbed you by changing this to man's words, not God's. But a standard King James will tell you in Ezekiel chapter 13, verses 20 through 25, that they sew kerchiefs, or they cover the outreached arms of God's real salvation and teach you to fly or rapture to save your soul. Joyce from

0: You can even read, well, let's say in the book of Exodus chapter 20, the Ten Commandments, that even to the fourth, fifth, and I'll say 1,000 generations for those that hate God, so it'll be. But if they love God, it doesn't happen at all. It's not a generational thing. And anyone that thinks that someone can put a curse on you if you're a Christian, they're pulling your leg. There's no such thing as a curse that can be placed upon you. People can give you a hard time, but deal with it. Okay? Take care of business. But as far as a spiritual curse being placed on you, there is no such thing unless you allow it in your own mind. Okay, Charles from, I don't know where Charles is from. Last week I heard you say, we will recognize our loved ones in heaven. I heard verse 24, 25, but I didn't hear the book it was in. Ezekiel 44, okay, and verse 20 through 25. You will recognize your loved ones. Why? Well, because we're made in the same image we were there, only, and it declares that you will recognize mother, father, brother, sister, and so forth. Ezekiel 44, those are the millennium chapters, meaning we're already in the millennium, we're all in spiritual bodies, and people do recognize. And I'm out of time, so I will say, I love you because you enjoy studying our Father's Word chapter by chapter and verse by verse. But you know what, most of all, God loves you for it. You know, when you read his letter chapter by chapter and verse by verse, it makes his day. And when you make his day, boy, is he going to make yours. You can count on it. Love him, for he certainly does love you. Now, we are brought to you by your tithes and your offerings. If we have helped you, then you help us keep coming to you. Once you do that, you bless God. He will always bless you. That's the way he is. He loves you. Now, there's one thing I want to share with you. Most important, stay in his word. Every day in his word is a good day, even with trouble. Do you know why? Because Jesus, Yeshua, he is the living word.
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The Mark of the Beast on CD is our free introductory offer to you. What is the Mark of the Beast? 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It's getting late in the game. You need to know what the Mark of the Beast is. As it's written in Revelation chapter 13, verse 8, many will be deceived. Christ said in Mark 13, 23, "Behold, I have foretold you all things." Jesus indeed told us how not to be deceived, and Pastor Arnold Murray takes you on a step-by-step study of God's Word concerning this critical subject. 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Box 46.

0: Welcome to the Shepherd's Chapel Network Family Bible Study Hour with Pastor Dennis Murray. Wisdom is understanding God's Word. Pastor Murray's unique teaching approach brings God's Word alive with meaning as he takes you on a chapter-by-chapter, verse-by-verse study of God's letter to you, the Bible. And now, here is Pastor Dennis Murray.
1: Good day to you. God bless you. Welcome to Shepherd's Chapel. Welcome to this family Bible study hour. Ready to get back into our Father's Word here at the chapel? We invite you to get your Bible and join us. We've got a new book for you today. We're going to pick up the book of 1 and 2 Samuel. Now, many of you with King James Version Bibles, the title of the book is called the First Book of Samuel, otherwise called the First Book of Kings. And the Vulgate, which is the Latin translation of the Old Testament, was the first one to start calling it 1 Kings. The 1 Samuel was 1 Kings. 2 Samuel was 2 Kings. And then 3 and 4 Kings, of course, were 1 Kings and 2 Kings in a standard Bible. Now, the Greek translation of the Old Testament, called the Septuagint, was the first to divide the book into two parts. And you see, at the time the Old Testament was translated into the Greek, they didn't have bound books as we have today. They had a scroll of papyrus. Sometimes it was made of leather, something to write on. And what happened was the Greek language takes more room, more space, if you will, to write the Old Testament than the Hebrew language. So they ran out of the scroll, and when they got to the end of the scroll, what did they do? Well, the only thing they could do, they started a second scroll, and therefore it became 1 and 2 Samuel. We will treat it as one book, which it is in the manuscripts. Another proof that it should be treated as one book, in the Hebrew language, there's a phrase or a word called seterum, and it's prescribed amounts of reading, much as we have chapters. The chapters and verses weren't part of the original manuscripts, many of you didn't know. But the Hebrew language was the books were divided into seterum, and the 20th seter of Samuel begins in 1 Samuel and carries all the way through. Does it end when it gets to the end of 1 Samuel? No, it continues on through the second chapter of 2 Samuel. So again, another proof that it should be treated as one book, which we will today. Now, it's very interesting to note, Bullinger points this out in the Companion Bible very well, Kings and Samuel are more or less man's view of history, how man saw the things that happened. Chronicles, on the other hand, and those of you with a Companion Bible, you have an Appendix 56, and the events that happened in Chronicles, the history is basically the same events. However, Bullinger makes a really great observation that the Chronicles are God's eye view of what happened, and what he saw, the history, how it came down. As a result of that, in Samuel and Kings, we see a lot more focus on what the people did, either the leaders, the kings, if you will, the military leaders, what they did. But in Chronicles, it's more focused on what the priests did. Again, the Holy Spirit's eye view of the events that came to pass. Also, and it's interesting to note that we're going to see the last two judges of Israel. We're going to pick it up with Eli, and then, of course, Samuel becomes the last judge of Israel. In essence, what we have is a theocracy, a government that God rules, or those he appoints rules, to a monarchy where you have a man king or a woman queen running the nation and ruling, if you will. Now, the judges, interesting to note, in the Hebrew tongue, the title is shofetim. And it's from the prime Shaphat, which means to set things right and rule. And there wasn't a continuous judge from the time of Joshua to the time of Eli and Samuel. There were periods, intermittent periods of time, where there was no judge. And when there was no judge, people left God out. And when you leave God out, things start going bad. And that's the way it was. And then when the people cried out to the Lord and asked for him to deliver them, he would send a judge to set things right and rule. You know, today we look at situations and we wonder why we have shootings in our schools, why we have severe weather, why we have earthquakes. And when you start leaving God out, you're not going to have his blessings. And we've taken God out of our schools. Therefore, the reason why we have shootings in schools. We've allowed same-sex marriages to become norm in our country. That's an abomination to our Heavenly Father. I look forward to when things go back from a monarchy to a theocracy. And that, of course, is going to happen at the second Trump when Jesus Christ returns. And he will set things right and rule. So with that introduction, come with me to 1061 B.C., and we have the book of 1 Samuel. We ask that word of wisdom in Yeshua Jesus' precious name. Father, we ask you to open eyes, open ears this day. 1 Kings chapter 1, verse 1, and it reads, Now there was a certain man of Ramoth-im-Zophim, of Mount Ephraim, Ephraim being the larger of the 12 tribes for most of the history. And his name was Elkanah. Elkanah means required of Yah. The son of Jeroram, the son of Elihu, the son of Tohu, the son of Zuf, an Ephrathite, an inhabitant of Ephraim, in other words. Now, Elkanah is a name that is very peculiar to the Levites. And more specifically, it was utilized a lot among one of the larger families of the Levites, the Kohathites. Now, when Israel came out of Egypt, God said, you don't give the Levites an inheritance, an allotment in the land. You spread out the Levites throughout the land. And the Kohathites mostly ended up in Manasseh, Dan, and Ephraim. So I think it's safe to say that Elkanah was a Levite of the tribe of Kohath. Verse 2, And he, referring to Elkanah, had two wives. The name of one was Hannah. Hannah, if you translate rather than transliterate, is grace. And the name of the other, Peninnah. Peninnah, you could translate coral or pearl. And Peninnah had children, but Hannah had no children. She was barren, and we're going to learn that her womb was shut by the Lord for a purpose. And we're also going to learn that what God shuts, God can also open. Verse 3. And this man, referring to Elkanah, went up out of his city yearly to worship and to sacrifice unto the Lord of hosts in Shiloh. Shiloh means rest. I hope you put your rest in Jesus Christ. And the two sons of Eli, Hophni and Phinehas, the priests of the Lord, were there. Now, first let's take up Shiloh. From the time of Joshua, the tabernacle and the ark of God were located at Shiloh. That's where men and people of Israel went to worship the Lord and to make sacrifice. Now, Eli was the next to the last judge, but he was also the high priest at the time. And it's a kind of a controversy among scholars as to how Eli came into the office of high priest. You see, Eli was of the family of Ithamar. Ithamar was Aaron's fourth son. the priesthood was designated to be of the third son of Aaron, Eleazar by name. Why? Well, his son Phinehas, a different man than the Phinehas here, the son of Eli, was zealous for the Lord, and he stopped a plague that had started when the Moabites seduced Israel into worshiping other gods. Elkanah was a righteous man who was a spiritual man. Hophni and Phinehas, the sons of Eli, were not. We're going to learn in chapter 2, they were crooked, they were unrighteous, they were ungodly. Verse 4. And when the time was that Elkanah offered, he gave to Peninnah his wife and to all her sons and her daughters portions. Now, what we're talking about here is the sacrificial meal, the peace, or also called the thank offering. And after the wave breast and the heave shoulder, which were choice parts of the sacrifice, were lifted off and given to the priests, the remainder of the edible part of the sacrifice was the offerer's to portion out to his friends, his relatives, as he wished. And it was a very close communion with the Lord. As I said, the wave breast and the heave shoulder were given to the Lord, and then it was as though the offerer and his family and friends sat down at the same table with the Lord and partook of the sacrificial meal. Verse 5. But unto Hannah he gave a worthy portion. He gave a double portion. Now this is the one that her womb was shut. She was barren. For he loved Hannah, but the Lord had shut up her womb. Who had shut up her womb? Yahweh had shut her womb, and it was for a purpose. You see, the name Samuel, if you translate it, means asked of God or heard of God. And this one righteous woman, Hannah, is going to petition the Lord for a son. She's going to ask the Lord for Samuel, and God is going to hear and send another deliverer to Israel, another judge to Israel. Verse 6, and her, this is Hannah's adversary, also provoked her sore, for to make her fret, because the Lord had shut up her womb. Now, the adversary, of course, is Peninnah, and this word fret, it's not really to make angry, it's to irritate or to upset. And I think probably this happened every year that Elkanah and his family went to Shiloh to worship, and the time Elkanah would give her a double portion when she had no children. She became jealous, I think, and that's the reason for the adversarial relationship. Verse 7, and as he did, Elkanah, so year by year, when she went up to the house of the Lord, so she provoked her, therefore she wept and did not eat. Elkanah was giving her a double portion, but she was so upset by the adversarial relation that Peninnah was bringing, she couldn't eat even one portion. And it's odd today for us to think of a man having more than one wife. But at the time of this events happened, it was quite common for a man to have multiple wives. And I'm sure that they all felt like they were part of the same family. And you know how it is when there's trouble among the family, it's upsetting and it causes people to be irritated. So the tears are a way for her to vent. Verse 8. Then said Elkanah, her husband, to her, Hannah, why weepest thou? And why eatest thou not? And why is thy heart grieved? Am not I better to thee than 10 sons? This kind of loses it in the translation a bit. What he's saying is, am I not better to you than if you had given me 10 sons? And he was giving her a double portion. She wasn't eating it, but he was giving it. Verse 9. So Hannah rose up after they had eaten in Shiloh, and after they had drunk. It was common to have wine with the sacrificial meal. Now Eli the priest sat upon a seat by a post of the temple of the Lord. The sacrificial meal is complete. Hannah is going to take her troubled heart to the Lord. Eli is sitting nearby. And she was in bitterness of soul, and prayed unto the Lord, and wept sore. And you can take this and apply it in your life today. When you've done all you can do about a particular situation, take it to the Lord. Take it to the Lord in prayer. As Paul would write in the New Testament, when I am weak, then I become strong. In other words, at my weakest moment, when I turn it over to God, then I indeed become strong. Hannah is taking it to the Lord in prayer. Verse 11, and she vowed a vow. This in the translation means she made a solemn vow, and said, O Lord of hosts, if thou wilt indeed look on the affliction of thine handmaid, and remember me and not forget. Now, when something is said and then immediately it's followed by the quite opposite words, remember me and not forget, this is called a pleonasm. If you have a companion Bible, you have an appendix 6 that explains this, and it's put for great emphasis. Remember me and not forget thine handmaid, but will give unto thine handmaid a son child, excuse me, a man child, meaning a son. Then I will give him unto the Lord all the days of his life, and there shall no razor come upon his head. And she's promising two things here. One, that if he will, if the Lord will give her a son, she will dedicate him to serve in the temple all of his life. The second promise is that he will be under the vow of a Nazarite all the days of his life. Now, if someone took the vow of a Nazarite, they did have the option of not taking it for life. You could set a specific period of time, 10 years, 20 years, whatever. And then the vow of a Nazarite meant two things, that a razor would never come upon his head, his hair in other words, and also that the person, he or she, a woman could also take the vow of a Nazarite, would not partake of the vine. No wine and nothing from the vine as far as raisins, things of that nature. The vow of a Nazarite, if you're interested in a study in that, you'll find it in Numbers chapter 6, verse 12. And it came to pass, as she continued praying before the Lord, that Eli marked her mouth. The high priest Eli was sitting nearby, and he was noticing that she was moving her lips as though she were speaking, but she was not being audible. He couldn't hear. And of course, she didn't hear for man, and she didn't intend for man to hear her petition. She intended for God to hear, and God did hear her heart. Verse 13. Now Hannah, she spake in her heart. Only her lips moved, but her voice was not heard, again, by men, but it was heard of God, the very meaning, the name Samuel, heard of God. Therefore Eli thought she had been drunken. This goes to show that even a high priest can make a mistake. The others had been drinking with the sacrificial meal. Hannah had not. And Eli said unto her, How long wilt thou be drunken? Put away thy wine from thee. For goodness sake, woman, go lay down and sleep it off. You're drunk. Verse 14 or 15. And Hannah answered and said, No, my lord, I am a woman of a sorrowful spirit. I have drunk neither wine nor strong drink, but have poured out my soul before the Lord. I'm not drunk. I know exactly what I'm doing. And she is taking it to the Lord in prayer. Verse 16, count not thine handmaid for a daughter of Belial. Belial means worthless or lawless, and therefore often refers to the devil himself and those who follow him. For out of the abundance of my complaint, that word in the original language could be translated meditation, and grief have I spoken hitherto. It is my heart that is speaking. It is not the wine that is speaking. Verse 17. Then Eli answered and said, go in peace, and the God of Israel grant thee thy petition that thou hast asked of him. Now this is not a prediction by Eli or a prophecy of Eli. He's simply stating a wish. Once he found out that she wasn't drunk, he then was hopeful that her petition that she was asking for would be granted. Hannah has asked of God, and the Lord has heard, and the result will be Samuel. Verse 18. And she said, let thine handmaid find grace. That's her name in the Hebrew language, grace. Hannah means grace. In thy sight. So the woman went her way and did eat, and her countenance was no more sad. She felt like she had the faith, I think, is what this is showing, that God heard her and she had the faith that God was going to grant her wish. Verse 19, and they, this being Elkanah's family, rose up in the morning early and worshiped before the Lord, this being at Shiloh where the tabernacle was, and returned and came to their house to Ramah. And Elkanah knew Hannah his wife, and the Lord remembered her, and she conceived Samuel, asked of God, heard of the Lord. Verse 20, wherefore it came to pass when the time was come about, this means the revolution of days in the Hebrew language. In other words, they returned home to Ramah. Elkanah knew her and she conceived, and then in 9 months Samuel was born. And the time was come about after Hannah had conceived that she bare a son and called his name Samuel, saying, because I have asked him of the Lord. And of course she promised two things, don't forget. She promised that if the Lord would grant her petition, that Samuel would be dedicated to serve the Lord in the temple all of his life, and that he would also live under the vow of a Nazarite all of his life. Yahweh heard and answered, once again sending a deliverer to Israel. You see, at this time, Samson had just begun delivering the people of Israel, he being also a judge, of course, from the Philistines, just begun, notice I said, because the Philistines still had Israel, Philistines had their foot on Israel's throat, basically. They did not have independence, but God raised up this one Samuel to set things right and rule, to deliver the nation of Israel from the Philistines. Verse 21. And the man Elkanah and all his house went up to offer unto the Lord the yearly sacrifice and his vow. Well, now, wait a minute. You remember it said that Hannah vowed a vow in an earlier verse. Didn't say anything about Elkanah making a vow, so evidently he made a vow concerning this matter as well. Now, Samuel, it's important to realize that probably only Moses and Jesus Christ were more effective or on a level of deliverer as Samuel was. Jeremiah chapter 15 verse 1, it states there, God speaking says, you know, if Moses and Samuel tried to change my mind, I wouldn't listen. And God gave them credentials as two of the greatest intercessors of all time as far as the nation of Israel. Verse 22, but Hannah went not up to Shiloh, in other words, for she said unto her husband, I will not go up until the child is weaned, and then I will bring him that he may appear before the Lord and there abide forever. Some disagreement about what this weaned means. What age are we talking about? Some scholars would have it that Hannah and Elkanah showed up at Shiloh when Samuel was 3 years old and left him to serve in the temple. I think Eli probably would have said, no thanks, but no thanks, and sent him back home. I mean, how much help can a three-year-old be? This word weaned in the Hebrew is gamal. By implication, it means to ripen or mature. The same word is also used in the Apocrypha, 2 Maccabees chapter 7, verse 27, and it means a period of nourishment and upbringing. I think Hannah probably got Samuel to the age of 10, 11, or 12, and then took him to Shiloh to serve the rest of his life, the Lord in the temple. Verse 23, and Elkanah, her husband, said unto her, do what seemeth thee good. Tarry until thou have weaned him. Only the Lord establish his word. So the woman abode and gave her son suck until she weaned him. Now, Levites entered into the service at the temple at various ages over the course of history. When the Levites were tasked with carrying all the furniture of the tabernacle itself, the boards, pillars, and sockets, the material that the tent was made of, the age of service was 30. Is when the Levites went into service, because it took a man to do it. Then during the later years, it became 25 years of age when the Levites would enter into service. And then under David, it was even reduced, which would be after this period of time, it was reduced to 20. Verse 24. And when she had weaned him, she took him up with her with three bullocks, and one ephah of flour, and a bottle of wine, and brought him unto the house of the Lord in Shiloh, and the child was young. The three bullocks, one would be for the consecration of Samuel into the service of the Lord. The other two would be Elkanah's normal sacrifice, one a burnt offering, the second being the thank or peace offering, which then they would be the sacrificial meal. Verse 25, and they slew a bullock and brought the child to Eli. This would be the bullock that would be for the consecration of Samuel into the service of the Lord. Verse 26, and she said, O my Lord, as thy soul liveth, my Lord, I am the woman that stood by thee here praying unto the Lord. Now this is addressed to Eli. And Hannah's saying, you remember me? I'm the one that 10, 11, 12 years ago was praying to the Lord asking for a son, and you thought I was drunk. Do you remember me? For this child I prayed, and the Lord hath given me my petition, which I asked for of him. The Lord kept his end of the deal, and now she is going to keep her end of the bargain. Remember, she promised two things. One, Samuel would enter into the service of the Lord at the tabernacle for his entire life, and he would also be under the vow of a Nazarite his entire life. Verse 28, therefore also I have lent him to the Lord. Probably better translate it, I have returned him to the Lord. As long as he liveth, he shall be lent to the Lord. And he worshiped the Lord there. Samuel will become the last judge of Israel. Now, when we get to the next chapter, which we're not going to start today, but just kind of preparing you, the first 10 verses of chapter 2, we're going to have Hannah's song or praise of thankfulness. And then the remainder of chapter 2 is dedicated to recording to the history of the ungodliness of Eli's two sons, Hophni and Phinehas. I told you that Eli was of the house of Ithamar, which was not the designated high priest line. The high priests were to come through Eleazar's house. Well, the priesthood is not going to stay in Eli's house much longer. Hophni and Phinehas, their antics, and Eli more or less disregarding the ungodliness of his two sons and not straightening them out, caused big problems in Israel. It got to the point that the people abhorred the sacrifice that they were making to the Lord. So the book of Samuel, I know you're going to enjoy it, covers such a vivid, lively history. And we're going to be taking it one chapter, as we always do here at the chapel, chapter by chapter, verse by verse. And I hope that you enjoy it. I think you will. So bear with us as we work our way through the book of Samuel. We got a short message. We'll ask you to listen a moment, won't you please?
0: 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Don't be deceived by Satan.
1: Welcome back. We're glad you could join back with us to the Shepherd's Chapel Family Bible Study Hour. We're glad you joined with us today. We've got the 800 number for you, 800-643-4645. Feel free to call that number if you have a biblical question to pose to be answered on the air. Please keep your questions of a biblical nature, and please don't ask questions about a specific individual denomination or organization by name. We simply won't answer them. We try to teach God's Word in a positive format. Throwing out negative about others by name serves no purpose. We simply won't do it. We'll let God's Word do the correcting, the teaching, and the healing, fully capable of all three. Got a prayer request? We do away with the 800 number. You don't need a telephone. Take it to the Lord in prayer, as Hannah did in this first lecture in Samuel. He's always there for you, 24 hours a day, 7 days a week. Doesn't matter. He's there, and he's attentive to your prayers. So if you got something in your life that you need his help with, don't hesitate to ask. We do have these prayer requests, Father. We come united together as one in the name of your Son, Jesus Christ, Father. We ask you to look upon these. You know their needs, Father, problem marriages, financial difficulties. You know, Father, if it is your will, a special blessing on these. We also lift up our military troops who are in harm's way around the world, Father. Watch over, guide, direct, touch, heal in Jesus' precious name. Amen and thank you, Father. All right, let's get to some questions, and it is really good to be back with you after such a long sabbatical for me away from the broadcast, and I'm looking forward to bringing the book of Samuel to you. It's good to be back with you. Dorothy in Oklahoma, where is Easter mentioned in the Bible? One time and only one time you'll find the book of the word Easter in the King James Version Bible. Acts chapter 12, verse 4. And it's a bad translation. It's the word in the manuscripts is of Aramaic origin, and it's Pascha, which means Passover. That's the way it should have been translated in the King James Version Bible in Acts chapter 12, verse 4. It's not a pagan spring festival, which is what the word Easter means. And if you have a college dictionary, seventh college dictionary or earlier, you'll find that, look up the word Easter, and you'll find that it is a pagan spring festival. Quick like a bunny, it's a fertility, an orgy, if you will. The Easter eggs, also symbolic of fertility. Virginia and Indiana, when Satan was cast down from heaven, was he in spirit? So when Satan comes here, is he going to be in flesh or spirit? Satan never has been in flesh. Satan never will be in the flesh. And you know, he wasn't originally cast down to earth, as you said here. Originally, he had the freedom to walk to and fro on earth, as it's recorded in Job chapter 1, verse 7. But he will be cast down to earth along with his angels, the fallen angels, when the events of Revelation chapter 12, verse 7 and the following verses come to pass. There's war in heaven. Michael and his angels prevail over Satan and his angels and cast them out onto earth. And it's woe unto you on earth. Are you ready? Louise in Illinois, it's all right to forgive, but can you stay away from a person if they are causing you harm, such as physical and spiritual? Absolutely. Forgiving does not mean forgetting. Biblical reference, 2 Thessalonians chapter 3, verse 14. It states, if any man obey not our word by this epistle, meaning the word of God, that you mark that man and have no company with him. And it continues on in verse 15. You don't count that person as an enemy, but you admonish them as a brother. Bob in Illinois, I would like to ask Pastor Dennis, who is Cora in the book of Jude? And you spelled it C-O-R-A, which is incorrect. It's actually verse 11 of Jude. You'll find C-O-R-E, which is the same, it's the Greek translation or transliteration better, of the Hebrew name Cora, K-O-R-A-H, of Numbers chapter 16. Cora was a first cousin to Aaron and Moses. And you remember he led a rebellion trying to take over the government and the priesthood of Israel. Didn't make God happy at all. God caused the earth to open up her mouth and swallow Cora and his rebellious troop. Jack in Ohio, my question is, I don't want to sound dumb. There is no dumb question, Jack. Where is righteous act in the Bible? I can't seem to find it. I heard you and your dad talk about this. I also heard you say if you don't have any righteous acts, you will be naked in heaven. I don't want to walk around in heaven embarrassed all the time. Can you please help me? Then get you some righteous acts, Jack. And Revelation chapter 14, verse 13, we learn there that the only thing we can take us with us when we die is our acts, whether they're righteous or unrighteous or whatever, but your acts do follow you. In Revelation chapter 19, verse 8, Jack, that's Revelation 19, 8 is what you're looking for, and it states there that our robes are made up, the linen of which our robes are made up is the righteous acts of the saints. James and Lori in Texas, you and Shepherd's Chapel are always on our minds and take seriously your broadcasts and your monthly Bible studies. Well, thank you and keep us in your prayers. We have a question. Is the Old Testament as valid today as the New Testament? should the rules and regulations of the Old Testament be followed the same, excluding the blood sacrifices? The blood ordinances of the Old Testament were nailed to the cross. And by that I mean the cross that Jesus Christ was crucified on. But in Matthew chapter 5, verse 17, Jesus says, you know, I didn't come to change one jot or tittle. That's the littlest, bittiest part of the law, but I came to fulfill the law. So the Old Testament is just as important to us today as the New Testament, except the blood ordinances, as you stated. What could be in place of the disease leprosy? Leprosy is a very real disease even to this day. It still raises its ugly head around the world, especially in the Middle East. Bobby from Texas, thanks for your teaching and hardworking staff. Thanks for remembering our hardworking staff. We have a very dedicated group of volunteers and employees here at the chapel. They get a tremendous amount of work accomplished with very few people. My question is it possible that I could have been as big an idiot in the first Earth Age as I have been in this one? Yes, it is possible. John in Nevada, if someone is in bondage from drugs, do you throw them out the door? Well, if they're living under my roof, they're going to live by my rules. Now, I don't know if you're talking about one of your children, and all too often, unfortunately, parents become enablers. They give their child three squares a day and a roof over their head, and they encourage them basically to become addicts, if you will, because they're enabling them. If you're a parent and you have a child that's on drugs or alcohol, they need to get clean and sober. And there are people and programs that can help people who are not clean and sober get that way. It's getting late in the game. And I'll tell you, if Antichrist comes to earth, he's going to know your weakest link. There's Matthew chapter 4, when Christ was in the wilderness for 30 days and 30 nights, he was hungry. He hadn't had anything to eat in that period of time. What was the first thing that Satan hit? Make these stones bread if you are the Son of God. And he's going to know your weakest links as well. And if you're an alcoholic or a druggie, you got a serious problem. Troy in Georgia, is dancing evil according to the scripture? Miriam and the women of Israel danced to celebrate God delivering Israel out of Egypt. The women of Israel danced to celebrate a victory in war in 1 Samuel chapter 18, verse 6, as we'll get to eventually. King David danced before the Lord when they brought the Ark of the Covenant into Jerusalem, 2 Samuel chapter 6, verse 14. Dancing has been a part of the culture of God's chosen people, Israel, for centuries. Deborah in Georgia, when we get to heaven, will we have a new name? Well, the overcomers will have a new name, as it's written in Revelation chapter 2, verse 17, and a second witness to that, Revelation chapter 3, verse 12. Betty in South Carolina, when Jesus was hung on the cross, did he shed all of his blood? Well, it actually started before he was nailed to the cross. You remember, he was flogged, scourged. Pontius Pilate was hoping the people would change their minds and let him go, but they didn't. Then what did they do? Well, they wove a crown made out of thorns, and when they pressed that down into place, it drew blood. So he had lost a lot of blood by the time they nailed him to the cross. You know, as the Passover lamb, he was not to have one bone broken. But it was a common practice of the Romans, crucifixion being one of their main ways of capital punishment. It was quite common that if someone was not dying as quickly as what they had hoped, they would break a leg, and that would expedite the death. They didn't break the leg of Jesus Christ. They rather ran a spear through his side, and yeah, his life's blood flowed out. What is it? Psalm chapter 22. He talks about the life flowing out of him as blood. Eleanor from Kansas. My question. I know Jesus was conceived on December 25th. And born on September 29th. Very few people realize that fact, but you are right. But is a date known when he died, since I don't believe in Easter anymore? With much love, bless you, and much love back, and bless you as well, Eleanor. Well, you know, he was the Passover lamb I was just discussing. And of course, when was he crucified? He was crucified on Passover. When is Passover? Leviticus 23. It's 14 days after the spring equinox, the beginning of the Hebrew year. It states in Leviticus chapter 23, at evening, which is sundown, that's the beginning of the 15th day, that is the Passover. Cynthia in Michigan, when I get to heaven and my family is there, but on the other side, how can I help them to come on the side of paradise? I try to plant God's seed, but they don't always listen. Well, that's all you can do, Cynthia, is plant the seeds. And, you know, everything is on God's time frame, his schedule. So oftentimes we plant a seed and we think it will never bear fruit. But then all of a sudden it takes hold and bears fruit. Ezekiel chapter 44, verse 25, it states there that in the millennium, now that's not now, that's in the millennium, the gulf, which you're talking about on the other side of Luke chapter 16, is not passable. You can't go on the other side of the gulf and help a immediate family member to come over to the other side of the gulf. They're there until the millennium. Now, in the millennium, though, God's election, the Zadok, as they're called in Ezekiel 44, verse 25, will have the right to leave the millennial temple, which is where Jesus is, to help a lost brother, sister, or brother, a sister who's not been married, because if she's married, then she's part of that family. But you can go and help them, try and talk some sense into them, but there's a price to pay. You have to have a cleansing process of 7 days before you're allowed to enter back into the millennial temple with Christ. Angie from Alabama, where can I find the key of David in the Bible? Revelation chapter 3, verse 7 speaks of the key of David. Specifically, there's an excellent study by Pastor Arnold Murray called The Key of David, and it's CD number 30748. It's critical to understand who the Kenites are in this time. And if you don't have the key of David, you do not know who the Kenites are, as it states in Revelation chapter 3, verse 9. I know you know who those are who claim to be of our brother Judah, but do lie and are of the synagogue of Satan. That's the Kenites. Roy in Colorado, when the Antichrist is here on the earth, what precious metal will you, or method will you use to buy and sell? And what Roy's talking about is that those who do not worship the Antichrist are not going to be able to buy and sell. Why? Because he's going to have his own currency. And if you want some of his currency, you just have to do one thing, bow down and worship him. Revelation chapter 13, verse 17 is where it states that those who do not take the mark of the beast will not be able to buy and sell. That does not mean that you can't barter or trade, and that's what Roy is talking about. And I personally prefer silver. Silver is a precious metal, will always have value. It's not as expensive or as valuable as gold. And after all, what are you going to be trading the precious metals for? Probably a loaf of bread. So I'd a whole lot rather give someone a silver coin than a gold coin if I'm trading it for a loaf of bread. Irene in Canada, I was watching a tape, A Virgin Will Conceive, and in it, Pastor Arnold Murray said there is a documentary called Poland and Norway, or Norway and Poland. Please tell me on the air if you have this in your library. I couldn't see it on your listing of tapes. Then I will order it. And Pastor Arnold Murray, I remember that actually misspoke, and it's referring to Denmark, the European nation of Denmark. And the strange parallel is a book that we offer in our library. It's book number 19, and it's $10. We also have a DVD, 46652, for $25. And what it points to, the name Strange Parallel, draws on the culture, songs that the people sing of Denmark compared to one of the tribes of Israel. And it's an interesting documentary. I think that's what you're talking about, Irene. Don from Florida. Is Canaan, that's C-A-N-A-A-N, the son of Ham, who Noah cursed, the start of the Kenite, K-E-N-I-T-E, race? Absolutely not. And that's a common mistake made by people. But incest does not change your race. And that's what happened in Genesis chapter 9. Ham uncovered his father's nakedness, which, if you'll read in Leviticus chapter 18, Leviticus 20, means that he slept or had sexual intercourse with his father's wife. In the case of Ham, his own mother, and she conceived and had a child, Canaan, with a C. And that you had the one thing right. Noah cursed him. It wasn't God who cursed him. Unfortunately, many of our black brothers and sisters in Christ are taught that Ham was cursed, that Canaan was cursed by God and was the first black person on earth. That's ridiculous. Again, incest does not cause a person's race to change. Kenites, the very word means the progeny, if you will, the offspring of Cain, that's C-A-I-N, of the first few books of Genesis. And of course, Cain was conceived of Eve after she had intercourse in the garden with Satan himself, the serpent seed doctrine. Corey from Tennessee. I cannot ask a very specific question as I do not understand enough about it to know what to ask. Will you please explain the first earth age to me? The catabole, or the overthrow, is what I hear it called. Well, all God's children were in spiritual bodies in the first earth age. There was no flesh man in the first earth age. Satan led a rebellion against God at the catabole. The catabole is a Greek word that means the foundations of the world, as it's translated often in the New Testament. And one-third of God's children followed Satan at that time. Well, that left God with the decision. Do I destroy one-third of my children, or do I have a second earth age?

0: verse, line upon line, precept upon precept. What tools should you use in studying the Bible? Well, if you have a King James Version Bible and a Strong's Concordance, I'll throw in a Smith's Bible Dictionary, very inexpensive resource, but it's chock full of information about God's Word. If you can afford it, a companion Bible is good. But really, any King James Version, a Strong's Concordance, and a Smith's Bible Dictionary, and you're equipped to do in-depth Bible study with us here at the chapel. David in Georgia, when Antichrist is here on earth, will he actually try and bring world peace even for those, I can't read your writing, now being or will he, he's going to be coming in, peace, peace, peace. That's his message, is prosperity and peace, as it's written in the book of Daniel. And I'm out of time. I want you to know that I love you all a great deal. Why? Because you do enjoy studying God's Word, chapter by chapter, verse by verse. And that is the way to study His Word, so that you have understanding. We are brought to you by your tithes and offerings. If we've helped you, help us keep coming to you and to reach out to others as well who are lost in this world of darkness. One thing most important, beloved, and it's this. You stay in His Word every day, and your Father's Word is a good day, even with trouble. You know why? It's because Jesus, Yeshua, our Messiah, He is the living Word.
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The Mark of the Beast on CD is our free introductory offer to you. What is the Mark of the Beast? 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You need to know what the Mark of the Beast is. As it's written in Revelation chapter 13, verse 8, many will be deceived. There is no need for you to be deceived. Christ said in Mark 13:23, "Behold, I have foretold you all things." 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You may also request your free CD by mailing your request to Shepherd's Chapel, Post Office Box 416, Gravette, Arkansas 72736. 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

0: Welcome to the Shepherd's Chapel Network Family Bible Study Hour with Pastor Dennis Murray. Wisdom is understanding God's Word. Pastor Murray's unique teaching approach brings God's Word alive with meaning as he takes you on a chapter-by-chapter, verse-by-verse study of God's letter to you, the Bible. And now, here is Pastor Dennis Murray.
1: Good day to you. God bless you. Welcome to Shepherd's Chapel. Welcome to this family Bible study hour. Ready to get back into our Father's Word here at the chapel? We invite you to get your Bible and join us if you care to. We're going to pick it up 2 Samuel chapter 19, verse 24 today. In our last lesson, we saw Absalom killed, the leader of the rebellion against David. The type for Antichrist, if you will. He was trying to steal the throne from the rightful king. Absalom was dead. And it appears that the people of Israel were a little hesitant in asking David or seeking David to come back across the Jordan. He was in Mahanaim on the east side of Jordan when the civil war took place. But the tribes of Israel, the tribes other than Judah, were nitpicking each other. They were what Israel needed at the time was a rock. I mean, they'd just been through a civil war. Most of them had supported Absalom in the rebellion. That's the reason David fled with those who supported him, because most of the folks went with Absalom in the rebellion. Well, instead of asking David to come back, they were bickering amongst themselves. David finally sent to Abiathar and Zadok, the high priest, and said, "Why hasn't my own tribe, Judah, at least asked me to come back to Jerusalem to rule as king?" And we saw there are several people, many people, as a matter of fact, who were probably a bit nervous about David coming back. Those who had supported Absalom, they're going to be just like those who worship the Antichrist, but then when the true Messiah returns, they're going to be praying for mountains to fall upon them. Well, it's kind of a similar situation, not to the same degree, but we saw Shimei, the one who cursed David and threw rocks, was one of the first ones to meet David when he crossed the Jordan. And he begged forgiveness, and Abishai, one of David's nephews, said, "Let me go over and take off his head. He's worthy of death because he cursed God's anointed." And David said, "This is not a day of executions. This is a day of celebration." And he did forgive Shimei and said, "I'm not going to kill you or have you killed for the crime you've committed throwing rocks." But David left it with Solomon to make sure that Shimei went down to the grave in a violent death. Then we're going to pick it up today with Mephibosheth. And you remember there was a servant of Saul named Ziba who came out and met David as they were leaving Jerusalem, fleeing Jerusalem from Absalom. And Ziba made up a lie, is what he did. David asked, "Where's Mephibosheth?" Ziba was a servant to Mephibosheth. David had restored all of Saul's property to Mephibosheth and commissioned Ziba and his sons and servants to farm the land for Mephibosheth. Well, what did Ziba do? He met David as he was leaving Jerusalem and made up a false story. He said, David said, "Where's Mephibosheth?" And he said, "Well, he's in Jerusalem and he's claiming that God is going to restore the kingdom of his grandfather Saul to him," which was a total lie. Mephibosheth was in no position to challenge Absalom, who had complete control of Jerusalem. But at that time, David gave all of Mephibosheth's land to Ziba under the false deceit of Ziba. So we're going to pick it up today with Mephibosheth coming to greet David as he's returning to Jerusalem. Let's ask that word of wisdom in Yeshua's precious name. Father, we ask you to open eyes, open ears today as King David returns to Jerusalem. Verse 24. And Mephibosheth, the son of Saul, actually he's the grandson of Saul, the son of Jonathan, who is of course Saul's son. There is no word in the Hebrew language for grandson, grandfather, etc. The son of Saul came down to meet the king, and had neither dressed his feet, nor trimmed his beard, nor washed his clothes, from the day the king departed until the day he came again in peace. He looked a mess. Hadn't washed his clothes since David had left Jerusalem. And all of this, you know, letting yourself go in this manner is a sign of great grief. And I think it's stated here, which it kind of adds validity to the statements that Mephibosheth makes over the next several verses. Now, I don't know that it's anywhere written how long David was away from Jerusalem, but you can bet it was months. So Mephibosheth looked a mess. This to dress the feet, some scholars think that that means he just simply had not washed his feet. The word dressed in the Hebrew means to do or to make. Some scholars think possibly he didn't clip his nails on his feet, be that as it may. Verse 25. And it came to pass, when he was come to Jerusalem to meet the king, that the king said unto him, Wherefore wentest not thou with me, Mephibosheth? And this is a justified question, especially what David was left thinking of Mephibosheth due to the lies of Ziba. In other words, Ziba said, Mephibosheth said, today Israel is going to restore the throne that belonged to my grandfather to me. So David's a little suspicious of Mephibosheth. When he was come to Jerusalem, it kind of loses it in the translation. This is talking about the inhabitants of Jerusalem came to Jerusalem. In other words, those who went with David returned. Verse 26. And he answered, Mephibosheth, to David, My lord, O king, my servant deceived me. Ziba lied, and that's the truth. For thy servant said, I will saddle me an ass that I may ride thereon and go to the king, because thy servant is lame. From the age of 5 years old, when his nurse, fleeing after her receiving news that Saul and Jonathan had been killed at Mount Gilboa fighting the Philistines, she dropped Mephibosheth accidentally, and he was lame in the feet from that point on. But this is the truth. He's saying, David, Ziba lied to me. I asked Ziba to saddle an ass so that I could go with you as you fled Jerusalem, and he went off and left me. Verse 27, And he hath slandered thy servant. He's been a talebearer, is what this means, unto my lord the king. But my lord the king is as an angel of God. Do therefore what is good in thine eyes. Ziba left it that Mephibosheth had rolled over on David and was trying to take the throne for himself. That wasn't the case. But now Mephibosheth is totally leaving this in David's hands. David has been nothing but good to Mephibosheth, keeping his promise that he made to Jonathan and to Saul, that he would always show favor to the house of Saul, meaning the descendants of Saul, which Mephibosheth is about all that's left of the immediate family of Saul. Verse 28, For all of my father's house were but dead men before my lord the king. When you took the throne of all of Israel, it was within your power to kill all the males of the previous king. Yet didst thou set thy servant among them that did eat at thine own table. What right therefore have I yet to cry any more unto the king? Mephibosheth's not a poor me baby. He's saying, you know, I realize that you allowed me to eat at the king's table. You've heard of the phrase, eating like a king. Well, Mephibosheth ate like a king, for he ate the same thing that the king and the king's sons ate. He was treated like a prince. David realizes, though, that he was deceived by Ziba. 29. And the king said unto him, Why speakest thou any more of thy matters? I have said, Thou and Ziba divide the land. Now that's not what David said originally. Chapter 9, verse 7, David gave all of Saul's lands to Mephibosheth, and as I said earlier, commissioned Ziba, his sons, and his servants to farm the land for Mephibosheth. All that was Mephibosheth's was given to Ziba when David was leaving Jerusalem, and Ziba made up the false report. David's only halfway righting the injustice that was done by Ziba unto Mephibosheth, saying that he now only gets half of the land. I think we see David's judgment becoming more and more clouded as these events are hitting close to home. By that I'm talking about the death of Absalom. David was just simply too tender-hearted concerning his sons, and even when they messed up like Absalom did. David had very little trouble defeating the enemies from without. It was the enemies within, including himself, that David had trouble controlling. Speaking of the matter of Bathsheba and Uriah the Hittite. Verse 30. And Mephibosheth said unto the king, Yea, let him, referring to Ziba, take all, for as much as my lord the king is come again in peace unto his own house. And this kind of made me think about the Zadok. What does God say about the Zadok in Ezekiel chapter 44, verse 26 and the following verses? He said, You don't give the Zadok, which are his election, those who don't worship the Antichrist, don't give them any inheritance in the kingdom of God, because I am their inheritance, the Lord speaking. Mephibosheth is being totally unselfish here. He said, I don't care. Give all the lands that belong to my grandfather Saul to Ziba. I'm just happy that you return to Jerusalem in peace, victorious over Absalom's rebellion. Verse 31. And Barzillai, the Gileadite, Gilead on the east side of Jordan, came down from Rogelim and went over Jordan with the king to conduct him over Jordan. Now in chapter 17, verse 27, Barzillai was one of several wealthy men who brought provisions to David and his family and his men who were in desperate need at the time. There probably would have been some of them starved to death. You see, Absalom had a way to establish supply lines back to Jerusalem. David didn't have that luxury. He had to depend on the people who were in the area that came to help him. Now Barzillai was a very aged man, even 80 years old. A score is 20, 80 means he was 80 years old. And he had provided the king of sustenance while he lay. This word lay in the Hebrew is shibah. It means to reside. And let's read it that way. He provided the king of sustenance while he resided at Mahanaim on the east side of Jordan. For he was a very great man. He was a great man in possessions, which he was very generous to share with David and his family and his men. He was also a man of a great heart, showed compassion to David the king. Verse 33, David owes Barzillai big time. And the king said unto Barzillai, come thou over with me, and I will feed thee with me in Jerusalem. Allow me to return your kindness, Barzillai, and come to Jerusalem. And you know, you took care of my family and me and mine. Now let me return the favor. I'll make it the same as Mephibosheth had it, that you eat whatever the king eats. Verse 34, and Barzillai said unto the king, how long have I, or probably better said, how much longer have I to live, that I should go up with the king unto Jerusalem? I'm an old man, David. I'm 80 years old. I don't have a lot of time left. I am this day 80 years old, 80. And can I discern between good and evil? Probably better said, can I discern between pleasurable and unpleasurable? Can thy servant taste what I eat or what I drink? The old taste buds just aren't what they used to be. I can't tell the difference between a filet mignon and a bowl of soup. I can't tell the difference between good wine and bad wine. Can I hear any more the voice of singing men and singing women? My hearing is shot. It's just not what it used to be. Wherefore, or why then, should thy servant be yet a burden unto my lord the king? What good could I possibly be to you in Jerusalem? I'd be more of a headache to you than I'd be good to you. So thanks for the invitation, David, but I think I'll just stay at my own home. You know, there is no place like home. Verse 36, thy servant will go a little way over Jordan with the king. And why should the king recompense it me with such a reward? It's very generous, David, what you're offering me, but I decline. 37. Let thy servant, I pray thee, turn back again. In other words, Barzillai saying, let me go back home, that I may die in mine own city, and be buried by the grave of my father and of my mother. But behold, thy servant Chimham, let him go over with my lord the king, and do to him what shall seem good unto you. And in 1 Kings chapter 2, verse 7, when David is giving last-minute instructions to his son Solomon, who's about to take over the kingship, the reign of Israel, not only did David instruct him concerning scores to settle with Shimei, for example, with Joab for murdering Abner, and we're going to see that Joab's not finished murdering people when we get to chapter 20, but also David instructed Solomon that there are some that I want you to show kindness to. The sons of Barzillai were the ones that David told Solomon, you take good care of them. You make sure that they eat at your table. David very much wanted to repay Barzillai for the kindness that he showed. Now, it's nowhere stated that Chimham is the son of Barzillai in the Bible. Historically, in the writings of Josephus, again, that's not biblical, that's historical, but according to Josephus, Chimham was Barzillai's son. The Smith's Bible Dictionary states that Chimham was possibly Barzillai's son. I think it's very possible and likely. 38. And the king answered, Chimham shall go over with me, and I will do to him that which shall seem good unto thee. And whatsoever thou shalt require of me, that will I do for thee. David owed Barzillai a great deal, and here he's promising to take care of Chimham as he would have taken care of Barzillai. What Barzillai is doing basically is putting one of his sons, who is younger, who the taste buds still work, the hearing still works, and letting him go to Jerusalem with David, hopefully to enjoy the rest of his life. Verse 39. And all the people went over Jordan, all the people that were with David. And when the king was come over, the king kissed Barzillai and blessed him, and he returned into his own place. David, probably tender-hearted and emotional, realizing that this was probably the last time he would see Barzillai face to face. Verse 40. Then the king went on to Gilgal. This is on the west side of Jordan. And Chimham went on with him. And all the people of Judah conducted the king, and also half the people of Israel. If you have a companion Bible, Bullinger makes an interesting note concerning this verse. He says the people, the statement, all the people of Judah, means that Judah wholeheartedly supported David. On the other hand, the half the people of Israel means that the people of Israel half-heartedly were with David. There's trouble on the horizon between Judah and the other tribes of Israel. Verse 41. And behold, all the men, in other words, their representatives and elders of Israel, came to the king and said unto the king, why have our brethren, the men of Judah, stolen thee away, and have brought the king and his household, and all David's men with him, over Jordan? And we weren't invited. Here they're complaining to David, why didn't the people of Judah let us know that they were coming to greet you? We would have come. I kind of doubt it. You see, most of them had supported Absalom at the time of Absalom's rebellion. Back in chapter 19, verses 9 and 10, it states that the tribes other than Judah were so busy bickering among themselves about what should be done now that Absalom is dead, nobody was doing anything. All they were doing was talking. Kind of reminds me a lot of our Senate and House of Representatives today. All talk and no action. 42. And all the men of Judah answered the men of Israel, because the king is near of kin to us, wherefore then be ye angry for this matter? Have we eaten at all of the king's cost, or hath he given us any gift? The men of Judah are kind of slamming the other tribes. Especially, I think this is a slap at the Benjamites. You remember when Saul addressed the people of Benjamin in 1 Samuel chapter 22, verse 7. Saul said, they were talking about whether they were going to support David or not. And Saul said, is the son of Jesse going to give you vineyards and olive yards as Saul had done? In other words, there were perks that were involved in being of the same tribe as the king of Israel. But the people of Judah are saying, we haven't eaten at all at the king's cost. We didn't take advantage of being of the same tribe that David is, as you did with Saul. Again, always a bit of contention between Judah and the other tribes of Israel. We're going to see it grow into all-out conflict. Verse 43. And the men of Israel answered the men of Judah and said, we have 10 parts in the king. There are 10 tribes of us, is what this is saying. And we have also more right to David than ye. They should have stuck with David then when Absalom stole the hearts of the men of Israel and the throne, the kingdom. Why then did you despise us, that our advice should not be first had in bringing back our king? Their king was Absalom for a short period of time. And the words of the men of Judah were fiercer than the words of the men of Israel. Trouble brewing. We're at this point about approximately 50 years from the time that the nation would be split. Two tribes to the son of Solomon, Rehoboam, 10 tribes to Jeroboam, the king of the 10 northern tribes. What was one stick was broken into two sticks. We'll see as the prophet Ezekiel prophesied in chapter 37 of Ezekiel, those two sticks will become one stick once again, future to this point in time. Discontent leads to another rebellion from David by the other tribes, this being the rebellion of Sheba, chapter 20, verse 1. And there happened to be there a man of Belial. Belial means shameful or lawless, worthless, can't even mean evil, whose name was Sheba, the son of Bichri, a Benjamite. And he blew a trumpet and said, "We have no part in David, neither have we inheritance in the son of Jesse, every man to his tents of Israel." A house divided falls. And we see the divisions beginning with this. What will David do? Verse 2. So every man of Israel went up from after David and followed Sheba, the son of Bichri. But the men of Judah clave unto their king from Jordan even to Jerusalem. Early indications of trouble to come. Remember, David has appointed Amasa, who led the armies of Absalom against his men. A little bit of why he did that, because David was angry at Joab for killing his son Absalom. Verse 3. And David came to his house at Jerusalem. And the king took the 10 women, his concubines, whom he had left to keep the house, and put them inward, and fed them, but went not in unto them. So they were shut up unto the day of their death, living in widowhood. He didn't kill them or not fail to take care of them, but they were widows from that point on. These 10, of course, are the 10 that David left behind when he fled Jerusalem. And Ahithophel, who was a counselor to David but betrayed him for Absalom, counseled Absalom to go in and lie with the concubines of David, thus fulfilling the prophecy of the prophet Nathan in 2 Samuel chapter 12, that their sword would never pass from David's house. And the Nathan, the God, through the prophet Nathan said, "And I will have your neighbor will take your wives under the sun," in other words, in broad daylight where everyone knows about it, because what you did in secret with the wife of Uriah the Hittite, Bathsheba. Verse 4. Then said the king to Amasa, "Assemble me the men of Judah within 3 days, and be thou here present." Again, Amasa was replaced Joab as the leader of the armies of, and it looks like, Judah pretty much at this point. There's only one problem with this. Amasa led the military for Absalom at the time of his rebellion. Now, let me ask you, if you were a member of the troops who served David loyally and risked your life and limb for David, how much would you be interested in serving the leader, the general of the armies that you were fighting against when Absalom rebelled? Not very. I'd be afraid he'd turn around and kill me. He's going to have trouble convincing the people of Judah to gather behind him in 3 days. Verse 5. So Amasa went to assemble the men of Judah, but he tarried longer than the set time which he had appointed him, undisciplined. And again, I think the main reason was that the armies of Judah had no interest in following Amasa. Their general was Joab, And now David's asking them to follow the general of Absalom's army who led that rebellion, verse 6. And David said to Abishai, this is one of his other nephews. By the way, Amasa is also one of David's nephew because his sister Zariah had a sister named Abigail, and she was the mother of Amasa. So a lot of cousins here, verse 6. And David said to Abishai, now shall Sheba, the son of Bichri, do us more harm than did Absalom. He's going to be more dangerous to us than Absalom. Take thou thy Lord's servants, take Joab's servants, I think is what he means, and pursue after him, lest he get him fenced cities and escape us. If Sheba makes it to a walled city, a fortified city, then it's going to be even more difficult for us to rout him out. This escape us means to deliver himself from our eyes. Some scholars even say it means to tear out our eye. In other words, to do us serious injury. Verse 7. And there went out after him Joab's men, and the Kirathites, and the Pelethites, and all the mighty men. And they went out of Jerusalem to pursue after Sheba, the son of Bichri. The Kirathites are the executioners, not necessarily those who executed people at the king's command, those who executed the king's commands. The Perathites were more or less messengers. The two groups, the Kirathites and the Pelethites, made up David's royal bodyguard or whoever the king was at the time. And I'll remind you, in verse 6, David commanded Abishai, but we're going to learn that Joab is with them. I guess David was not talking to Joab at this point in time. Verse 8, when they were at the great stone, which is in Gibeon, Amasa went before them, in other words, to meet them. And Joab's garment that he had put on was girded unto him, and upon it a girdle with a sword fastened upon his loins, in the sheath thereof. And as he went forth, it fell out. Did it fall out by accident or by design? Verse 9. And Joab said to Amasa, art thou in health, my brother? In other words, how are you doing? A friendly greeting. And Joab took Amasa by the beard with the right hand to kiss him. And he's got the sword that fell out in the other hand. This is what you could call the kiss of death. But Amasa took no heed to the sword that was in Joab's hand. He either didn't notice it, or it probably would not be unusual to see a sword in the hand of Joab. He certainly didn't expect that Joab was going to attack him, though. So he smote him therewith in the fifth rib. Any time that you read in the Bible, I think it's four or five occasions that this term is used. Any time someone is struck in the fifth rib, it means it was a fatal, instantly fatal blow. And shed out his bowels to the ground, and struck him not again. It was not necessary to strike him again. He was dead. And he died. So Joab and Abishai his brother pursued after Sheba, the son of Bichri. The reason that Joab killed Amasa, I think, jealousy. But then again, Joab, I think, had some rights to be angry at David. Should he have murdered Amasa? And that's what God considered it, because David told Solomon in 1 Kings chapter 2, verse 5 and 6, that you don't let Joab go down to the grave with a hoary head, a gray head. In other words, for what he did in murdering Abner and now Amasa, you take Joab out. David had another son by the name of Adoniah. And Adonijah was not God's chosen to assume the throne of Israel. It was Solomon. Joab, unfortunately, supported Adonijah. And Solomon, once he found out that Joab was supporting Adonijah, he instructed his servant Benaiah to take Joab out. Joab fled into the temple and laid his hands a hold of the horns on the altar. And Benaiah went back to Solomon and said he went into the temple and he laid his hands on the horns of the altar. And Solomon said, "I don't care, go take him out." And Benaiah fell on him and took Joab out. Well, how will all this work out with the rebellion of Sheba? We'll find out in our next lecture. We got a short message. We'll ask you to listen a moment, won't you please?
2: The book of James. James is a book that I know you'll enjoy because it is written, when you rightly divide it, to those that are scattered abroad. That's to say the 12 tribes, the 10 tribes scattered abroad, being very specific in your freedom of Christianity, the repentance, giving much personal instruction as far as controlling our thoughts and finding peace, and giving us those parameters wherein Christianity, defining those things that come from the Word of God. Example, that bitter and sweet water cannot come from the same spring. Well, from God's Word, you should not have both either. The practice of healing brought forth in this book of James. I know you're going to like it. James, that great book of instruction.
1: Welcome back. We're glad you could join back with us. Let's have the 800 number, please. 800-643-4645. That number good throughout Puerto Rico, the U.S., and Canada. If you have a biblical question that you'd like to pose to be answered on the air, feel free to call that number and leave your question. Please don't ask questions about a specific individual, denomination, or organization by name. We try to teach God's Word in a positive manner, throwing out negative about others, especially our brothers and sisters in Christ, serves no purpose. We won't do it. We'll let God's Word do the teaching, the correcting, and the healing, fully capable of all three. If you're studying via the Internet somewhere around the world that's not able to use that 800 number, your announcer at the end of the hour will give you our mailing address. Quite all right to mail your questions in if you wish. Got a prayer request? Well, you don't need a telephone number. You don't need a mailing address. Your Heavenly Father is there for you 24 hours a day, 7 days a week. I encourage you to go to Him. Do it often. Let Him know that you love Him. I really don't think you have a lot of competition these days. It seems like everybody is so busy running here, running there, trying to make a living, and they just don't have time for God. And guess what? You don't have time for Him. He doesn't have time for you either. We do have these prayer requests. Father, we come united as one in the name of your Son, Jesus Christ. Father, you know the needs of these, Father. Alcoholism, addiction to drugs, you know, Father. If it is your will, a special blessing on each of these. We also lift up our military troops who are in harm's way around the world, Father. Ask you to watch over, guide, direct, touch, heal in Jesus' precious name. Amen, and thank you, Father. All right, let's get to some questions, see what's on the mind of folks. First up, we have Rhonda in Texas. My question, one of the most beautiful places I go for to vacation is in Colorado. I go up, I do nothing but meditate with God. It could only be made by Him. The mountains of Colorado are beautiful. In the end times, and God returns, will places like this be totally remade here on earth? I know it will be good. It's going to be better than good, Rhonda. It's going to be great. Read the Revelation chapter 21, the first few chapters, the first few verses, where it states that God's going to wipe away the tears of His children. And there's going to be no more sorrow. There's going to be no more death. It's going to be a very wonderful place. God never takes anything away without replacing it with something much, much better. Ned in Texas, where in the Word does it tell us not to abstain from fellowship with other Christians? And does this mean we should attend a local church if we are able? Well, let's talk first about where you're supposed to separate yourself from Christians. In 2 Thessalonians chapter 3, verse 14, it states there that if any obey not this epistle, the word of God, in other words, have no company with them. The second epistle of John, verses 9, 10, it states there that if any come to you without this doctrine, the doctrine of Jesus Christ, that you have no company with them. Don't invite them into your home, because if you even wish them Godspeed, which is a salutation, have a nice day, it makes you a partaker of their evil deeds. You follow with the second question. I'm beginning to pray regularly to God. Am I wasting my time to go to the church I attend because our pastor puts more emphasis on music and not the Word of God? I pray for you and Brother Dennis and your staff. Well, thank you for the prayers, and you're in our prayers as well. Now, Ned, we can't tell you to go to a church or not go to a church. It may be that God has you there to plant a seed. I don't know. Pray about it and take God's lead. I know what you're talking about, though, that it seems to me that a lot of churches spend more time on things other than teaching God's Word. What could be more important than teaching God's Word in a church? I can't think of anything. Robert, it may be that they don't know the Word of God is the reason they don't teach the Word of God. Robert in New York, blessed be you, your family, and your staff. Well, thank you for that. I've been studying with you and your father for several years, and I've learned more with the chapel than I have learned from any other church that I know that I have attended. Probably wouldn't surprise you how many times we hear that. A good friend of mine who is also a Christian told me that to have my sins forgiven, I have to tell God each and every sin that I have committed. My problem is, in the past, I didn't have Christ in me, so I committed so many sins that I can't remember each and every one. My question to you, is it all right to ask Father for forgiveness, or for him to forgive all of my sins and to repent all of them at one time? I would greatly appreciate an answer on your program, okay? And yes, you can repent for all of your past sins. Now, you want to make sure that you're doing so with a repentant heart. You see, God can read your mind. He knows your heart. And he knows when you mean it or not. But he's very intelligent as well. You don't have to waste your time or God's time by sitting down and going over an itemized list of 100 sins you've committed in your life. Ask God with a repentant heart for forgiveness. He blots them out. The sins are, it's like they were never there. You could write them all on a chalkboard and then take an eraser when God blots them out. It's like they never existed. Robin in Mississippi, I have a question. As I do not want to perish for lack of knowledge, when you preach about the seven trumps, does it mean that we will actually hear the sound of a trumpet when they begin? And if so, will they be sounding one right after another or spread out over a period of time? Please explain this for me. Well, it's not the actual sound of a trumpet that it's talking about where you find the trumps listed in Matthew chapter 24 and Mark 13. There are specific events that have to come to pass before Jesus returns. Matthew 24, verses 1, 2, and 3, the disciples are walking through Jerusalem with Jesus, and they say, "Master, look at these great walls, and what? Tell us what it's going to be like when you return," meaning at the second advent. Pastor Arnold Murray has a message entitled Matthew 24, Mark 13, which goes over the trumps quite well. You might consider ordering that. Charlene from Louisiana, my question is, did Jesus know who his disciples were before he met them? And yes, I'm certain that he did. Jesus didn't walk up to Peter, for example, and say, "Are you Peter?" He didn't do that with any of his disciples. He walked up to most of them and said, "Follow me." So he knew who they were in advance. Helen from Illinois, what are the six or seven things that God hates? Where can I find that in the Bible? Thank you for your Bible study, and thanks to all of your staff. God bless you, and thanks for remembering our staff. We have a few employees, a few volunteers that accomplish a lot of work for the Lord here at Shepherd's Chapel. Some people might be surprised. I didn't think God hated. Yes, God hates. And you'll find it in Proverbs chapter 6, verse 16, and the following verses. Not only will you find one thing that he hates, you'll find six things that he hates. And yea, the seventh is an abomination. The first is a proud look, someone with a puffed up ego. Two, a lying tongue. Three, hands that shed innocent blood, a murderer. Verse 4, an heart that deviseth wicked imaginations. 5, feet that swiftly run to mischief. 6, a false witness that speaketh lies. And 7, that is, yea, is an abomination to God, is those who sow discord among the brethren. That's Proverbs chapter 6, verse 16, and the following verses. Sally in Arkansas, would the pastor please explain the black man, which is the beast of the fields? Now, the beast of the fields are animals. They're not human beings, black or any other color. The black human being was created along with the other races. When I say other races, I mean those other than Eth Ha'adam, which is the Hebrew name for Adam that was created in Genesis chapter 2. But all the other races were created in Genesis chapter 1, verses 26 and 27, where God said to the angels, "Let us make man in our image." The last verse of chapter 1, God looked upon all that he had created, and it was good. He was pleased. Gary in California, when is the Antichrist going to come to earth? Well, we learn in 2 Thessalonians chapter 2, verses 1 through 4, that these things must come to pass before Christ returns. And those things, you can read them again for yourself, 2 Thessalonians chapter 2, verse 1 through 4. But no man knows the exact hour that Christ will return at the second advent, but we are to know the season. We are in the generation of the fig tree, and all things will come to pass during that generation. Wanda in Florida, when heaven is shut up through the 1,000 years and we have a chance to go get our loved ones who didn't make it, how will we know who made it to the right side and those who didn't? My question is, how will we know if some of our loved ones are on the left side? Will we have insight? Okay, I think you're a little confused. When heaven is shut up 1,000 years, that's during the millennium. And those who need to be taught will be here on earth being taught at that time. When you're talking about going to loved ones that didn't make it, You need to make a note of Ezekiel chapter 44, where we have God's election, the Zadok, those who did not worship the Antichrist, those who participated in the first resurrection of Revelation chapter 20, verses 5 and 6. Those who the second death, the death of the soul, has no power over them.

them. But during the 1,000 years, the millennium, the Zadok will be allowed to leave the presence of Jesus Christ in the millennial temple to go to their relatives, their immediate family, father, mother, brother, sister, who hasn't married, in an effort to help them. And they know that they need help because they didn't take part in the first resurrection, or they would be in the millennial temple along with you and Christ. Now, there is a price to pay. You talk about it. Also, will the 7 days of waiting be the 7 days of our days, or 7,000 years? What is it? 2 Peter chapter 3, verse 8. Be not ignorant of this thing, that one day with the Lord is as 1,000 years, and 1,000 years as 1 day. But the Zadok will not be allowed to re-enter the temple for a period of 7 days, which is a cleansing period. Judy in Ohio, and thank you for your kind comments, and thanks for your prayers. I am disabled. I get a check every month, so I don't know if I'm supposed to plant a seed or pay tithes. So I prayed on it and left it in His hands, referring to God. I hope that way the right thing to do. I am saving up for a Strong's concordance and a companion Bible, so I really need to know, do I pay tithes first? Or, okay, I see your question, Judy. And we teach here at the chapel that if you're on disability, you don't pay tithes. Tithes means 10% of your income. And if you're drawing disability insurance, that's not income, and you're probably struggling to make ends meet. So God does not expect you to pay 10% of your tithes. Now, as far as obtaining a companion Bible and a Strong's Concordance, we also teach here at the chapel that God would not be offended if you use part of your offerings, your tithes, to obtain reference works or study materials that would help you be a better servant to God. So quite all right. You might want to order Pastor Arnold Murray. It sounds like I'm selling CDs today. I'm not. Pastor Arnold Murray did a CD entitled Stewardship, and it's item 30465. Would be an excellent study for you. Dana from Florida. I've been studying with Shepherd's Chapel for about 5 years and have learned more than in the previous 75. And again, it probably wouldn't surprise you how often we hear that. Question, Ezekiel 28:18, it seems to say Satan will be brought to ashes in the sight of all them that behold thee. Is this his fate, to burn or burn in hell? Well, there is no difference. You're right there. Ezekiel 28:18 is where he's called the king of Tyrus. It's just another name for Satan. And what happened? Well, he was charged with protecting the cherub that protects the mercy seat. But he got all puffed up in himself, and he wanted to be the one sitting on the mercy seat, not protecting it. In other words, he wanted to take Jesus' place. He is condemned. He's the only entity that has been condemned to death by name, Satan, and he will be brought to ashes from within. Revelation 20, verses 14 and 15 is when that happens. He goes into the lake of fire. Once ashes, always ashes. And we're not talking about flesh ashes. We're talking about the death of the soul. Susan in Oklahoma, will my husband be okay in paradise even though he didn't yet know that Satan comes to earth first? If your husband died in Christ, which means that he died believing in Christ, he's good to go into the eternity. He's saved. The danger is those who are alive in the flesh when Antichrist returns and believe in the rapture and false doctrine, they're going to be deceived. Susan in Oklahoma, we got that. I've got a second question. I receive widow's benefits monthly. Would I not

0: never fall out of salvation, even when you sin. You just repent. Where is this in Scripture? Well, let me ask you this. What about if you're saved and then you sin, but you don't repent? Are you still saved? I don't think so. You see, you're going to be judged on your works. Luke chapter 12, verses 10 and 13 is where the unforgivable sin, you commit that, I promise you, you're not going to have salvation. You're going into the lake of fire with Satan. I'm out of time. I love you all a great deal. Why? Because you enjoy studying God's Word in depth. You know what? It makes Father's Day when He looks down from heaven and He sees you studying the letter He wrote to you, the Bible. It makes His day. We are brought to you by your tithes and offerings. If we've helped you, help us keep coming to you and to reach out to others who are lost in this world of darkness. There's one thing that's most important, beloved, and it's this. You stay in His Word every day. Every day in your Father's Word is a good day, even with trouble. You know why? Because Jesus is the living Word.
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The Mark of the Beast on CD is our free introductory offer to you. What is the Mark of the Beast? 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You need to know what the Mark of the Beast is. As it's written in Revelation chapter 13, verse 8, many will be deceived. There is no need for you to be deceived. Christ said in Mark 13, 23, "Behold, I have foretold you all things." 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

0: Welcome to the Shepherd's Chapel Network Family Bible Study Hour with Pastor Arnold Murray. Wisdom is understanding God's Word. Pastor Murray's unique teaching approach brings God's Word alive with meaning as he takes you on a chapter-by-chapter, verse-by-verse study of God's letter to you, the Bible. And now, here is Dennis Murray.
1: Good day to you. God bless you. Welcome to Shepherd's Chapel. Welcome to this Family Bible Study Hour. Ready to get back into our Father's Word here at the Chapel, this beautiful book of Psalms. We're going to pick it up today, Psalm 126, verse 1. And if you missed our last lecture or two, we're in the Song of Degrees, and probably better translated from the Hebrew, all but the first, which would be Psalm 121, the second one, which is Psalm 121, all the rest of them in the Hebrew, it has the article, which means that better translated a song of the degrees. And as we started off this lecture, the scholars all, there's no disagreement whatsoever as far as what the degrees meant. It means steps. Then the big question, though, and where the disagreement arises among different teachers, scholars, is what steps are we talking about? And we'll cover a little bit of that again today. But we can easily, readily divide these 15 psalms in the Song of Degrees into five groups of three. The first psalm in each group has to do, the subject is distress. The second psalm in each group, trust. The third psalm in each group has to do with deliverance, blessing, and peace in Zion. And I pointed out in one of the lectures, you know, that's a lot like life. Life brings distress our way, and things that cause us anxiety. But if we learn to trust in the Lord, the subject of each of the second psalm in each of these groups, then we receive deliverance, blessing, and peace from our Heavenly Father, the subject of the third psalm in each group. And we come to the third group of three in Psalm 126. Our subject will be distress. Let's ask that word of wisdom in Yeshua Jesus' precious name. Father, we ask you to open eyes this day, open ears in Yeshua Jesus' precious name. And with that, let's just open it up today, Psalm 126, verse 1, and it reads, "When the Lord turned again the captivity of Zion, we were like them that dream." Now this turned again the captivity, as I mentioned, the scholars, some of the disagreement about, some of the scholars believe that the steps, that the subject here is, it was the fact of when Judah came out of bondage to the king of Babylon, and they were able to return to Jerusalem. And they point, those who believe that way, point to this scripture. But remember that the time of Hezekiah, who was, I think, undoubtedly the author of 10 of these Songs of Degrees, at the time of Hezekiah, Sennacherib, the king of Assyria, had taken 200,150 of the people of Judah into captivity. So I think better that if we understood, it would be that captivity of being returned that we're talking about at the time of Hezekiah. And you know, this we're going to be talking about the time of Hezekiah, but also we can look at this prophetically of the second advent when Jesus Christ returns. There's going to be a deliverance from captivity at that time as well. And I'm talking about the captivity of Antichrist. But there are some who will not be taken by him in captive to begin with. They're called God's elect. More on those in just a moment. But, you know, it is prophetically of the second advent. It's going to be a very happy time for God's elect. I mean, after all, the tribulation of Antichrist will be over at that point in time. And his elect will be taking part of that first resurrection as it's listed in Revelation chapter 20. The second death has no power over them from that time. That means they're in the eternity, and that is something to celebrate. Verse 2. Then was our mouth filled with laughter. It is going to be a happy time for some. And our tongue with singing. Revelation chapter 15, verse 3. Those who overcome and don't worship the Antichrist will be singing the song of Moses and the song of the Lamb. Then said they among the heathen, among the nations, the Lord hath done great things for them. And again, prophetically speaking of those who don't worship the Antichrist, you're not going to be spiritually in bed deceived by the Antichrist when the true Christ returns. And believe me, that's going to make the Lord very happy. And what are the great things that his elect receive? We talked about probably the greatest of all, of having a place in that first resurrection. But then what is the reward for God's elect? It states in the book of Revelation, they're to receive a double portion. So yes, the Lord is going to do great things for his elect. I think this verse also has some reference to 2 Chronicles chapter 32, verses 22 and 23, where it's talking about the fact that the Lord hath delivered Hezekiah from Sennacherib and his armies. And at that time, though, what happened, they started making great things. They brought gifts and magnified Hezekiah. There's one problem with that. You shouldn't magnify man. You should magnify our Heavenly Father. After all, it wasn't Hezekiah who delivered Judah out and Jerusalem out of the hand of the Assyrians. It was our Heavenly Father. Verse 3. The Lord hath done great things for us, twice for emphasis, whereof we are glad. A happy day for Hezekiah when they were delivered from the oppression and the siege that was laid to Jerusalem by Sennacherib, the king of Assyria. And it will be a happy day for the elect when that second advent and the return of Jesus Christ as Lord of Lords, King of Kings. Verse 4. Turn again our captivity, O Lord, as the streams in the south. These streams, I think, refer to the Negev, which is located in southern Judea. And in the rainy seasons, it's really rolls along like a river. But in the summertime, in the dry months, it dries up and there's no water flowing in it whatsoever. But in other words, as you turn around, the flowing water of the Negev into nothing, turn the captivity around is the contrast here. Verse 5. They that sow in tears shall reap in joy. Have you ever planted a seed that you just felt like afterwards that there was no way that that seed was going to germinate and grow? In other words, you sowed that seed of God's word, think spiritually now, in tears. But then, lo and behold, and after all, it's not we who make that seed germinate and sprout into a plant anyway. It's our Heavenly Father. But oftentimes we plant a seed and it goes off on the hard ground, a pathway. And you think, well, there's no way that that's going to take hold. But then lo and behold, a plant springs forth and you reap in joy is the point I'm trying to make. Verse 6. He that goeth forth and weepeth, bearing precious seed, and the precious seed spiritually, of course, is our Father's word, shall doubtless come again with rejoicing, bringing his sheaves with him. This word sheaves in the Hebrew, alumah, and it literally means something bound. And at this time after they harvested a crop, oftentimes the fruits of the labor were bound to make it easier to handle them if you were going to carry it by hand yourself, or you could stack it on a cart or a wagon, if you will, or load it on the backs of animals once it had bound. That physically. Again, spiritually, though, when we plant seeds and we're able to bear fruit for our Heavenly Father, I'm talking spiritual fruit now. In other words, when you plant a seed and someone, it changes their life, and God's Word will change lives for the better. But and it turns lives around from going from paycheck to paycheck, for example, wondering what it is that we're here on the flesh for on earth. But when that individual, that seed of God's Word, sinks into their head, and then they start producing fruit for our Heavenly Father, that pleases Him very much. Psalm 127 and 128 share a common subject, and that is the fact that Hezekiah is childless at this point in time. And here we've got, think about it, you talk about things going bad, you've got Sennacherib and his captain Rabshakeh has Jerusalem surrounded, and Hezekiah like a bird in a cage. They took 46 fenced cities of Judah. That's pretty much taking everything except Jerusalem, and that's what they had done. They had taken 200,150 people of Judah captive. And here we have Hezekiah is 40 years old. God sends the prophet Isaiah to him and tells him, get your house in order, Hezekiah, you are going to die. And remember, Hezekiah doesn't have a son. So it almost appears that God's promise to David in 2 Samuel chapter 7, that he would build his house forever. In other words, there would be a man of Judah to sit on the throne of Judah continuously. But it seemed to some, including no doubt Hezekiah, that promise now in jeopardy. The title, A Song of the Degrees in the Hebrew, for Solomon. Now, I think probably more likely this was written by Solomon rather than for Solomon. And we're going to see that this is the central psalm in the 15 songs of degrees. In other words, there are seven psalms before 127, then there are seven psalms after Psalm 127 that make up the 15 songs of degrees. Let's go with Psalm 127, verse 1. Except the Lord build the house, they labor in vain that built it. Except the Lord keep the city or guard the city, the watchman waketh but in vain. In other words, it will do you no good to have a warning that the enemy are coming if the Lord is not on your side. If the Lord's on the side of the enemy, you're on the losing side. However, if you're on God's side, you are on the winning side. And to labor in vain, vanity means nothingness, if you will. And I think that's the reason that this psalm points to, you see, Solomon's thumbprint over this psalm. Solomon also the writer of Ecclesiastes. And in the book of Ecclesiastes, Solomon makes the point, you know, I gained great wealth. I had silver that was like rocks in Jerusalem, and gold, and I got me all kinds of singers to serenade me with song, and I built all kinds of buildings. But without God in it, it's all vanity. It's all nothing, is what Solomon wrote there in Ecclesiastes. So we kind of see his thumbprint here in the verse 1 and 2. Let's go with 2. It is vain for you to rise up early, to sit up late, to eat the bread of sorrows, for so he giveth his beloved sleep. Now, this verse really loses it in the translation. What this is saying is that it's vanity, it's silliness, if you will, or nothingness, for if you were to get up in the morning, and I mean work hard all day long. Don't even take breaks. Don't take a lunch break. Don't break for supper. And work until the day is done. It's dark again. But then you still eat the bread of sorrows. That's silly to do that. When, in the final verse here, the Lord gives those who love him more in the time that they sleep than what you're able to make without God's blessings, working from daylight to dusk. And, you know, in beloved, that's yadid in the Hebrew tongue. And do you know what God named Solomon? He named him Yedekiah in the Hebrew language. And Jedekiah, as we say it in the King James Version, in 1 Kings chapter 3, verse 5. And you know, God came, let me back up, 2 Samuel chapter 12, verse 25, the name God gave Solomon was Jedekiah, which means beloved of the Lord, and that's what the Lord thought of Solomon. But, you know, God came to Solomon in his sleep. That is in 1 Kings chapter 3. Verse 5. And this, what this verse is saying is that God can give you, if you love and serve him, more in your, while you sleep, even at night. Little effort on your part, in other words, than someone else can make all day long, working from morning until dusk. You know, it wasn't only Solomon that God came to in his sleep. He came to Adam in Genesis chapter 2, verses 21 and 22. And he put that sleep upon Adam and took one of his ribs and made his helpmeet. God came to Abraham in his sleep, Genesis chapter 15, verse 12. Jacob in Genesis chapter 28, verses 10 through 15. And also to Samuel in 1 Samuel chapter 3, verses 3 through 4. And indeed, your heavenly Father can give you more in your sleep if you're doing things his way and you're receiving his blessings than someone who can work from morning to dusk. Verse 3. Lo, children are an heritage of the Lord, and the fruit of the womb is his reward. And here we see why Hezekiah selected this song written by Solomon at this point in time, because he was childless. And, you know, the children are an heritage of the Lord. Don't overlook that, you parents, or anyone who's given the responsibility of raising a child, whether it's your child or not. If you marry a spouse that already has children, for example, or if you adopt children, those children are on loan to you from God, and you should treat them as such, as it's written in 1 Timothy chapter 5, verse 8, that if someone doesn't take care of his own, especially those of his own house, his own family, he's worse than an infidel, which is an unbeliever. And, you know, we have, unfortunately, the tragedy of divorce in this country. And oftentimes, the divorce ends the marriage. But you know what? The divorce does not end your responsibility as far as your children are concerned. They're still your responsibility. And I know a lot of men who are assigned to pay child support, for example, and they feel like they've done their part. You know what? If your spouse is given the responsibility of caring for those children, and that spouse is up waking, you know, you might think, well, I work 8 hours, and that spouse who's taking care of the kid works 8 hours a day. So that makes it all even. Well, you're failing to think about who gets the child up in the morning and bathes them, gets them clothed and ready to go to school, packs their lunch for them, who arranges to have the child picked up after school and cared for until they get off work. And then when they get off work, they go home and fix dinner and make sure the homework gets done and make sure the laundry gets done and the kids get to bed on time. So there's a whole lot more work involved than 8 hours work of rearing up children. So if you have been given the responsibility of paying child support, that's the least you can do is keep up your child support. Enough on that, I probably wore it out a little bit. Let's go with verse 4. As arrows are in the hand of a mighty man, so are children of the youth. And arrows indicating strength of the mighty man, and here they're compared that the children are an indication of strength of a young man. When we covered Psalm 119, verse 96, there was a scripture there that I pointed out that was talking about that we end to all perfection. And we were talking about in life when we hit 20 or 25, 30, that we peak as far as our health and our virility is concerned. But from there on, it's downhill. And that's what this verse is talking about, or that children are a sign or a symbol of your virility and your being at the peak of life. That's what this, so are children of the youth at a young age, in other words. And again, realize Hezekiah is 40 years old and still childless, verse 5. Happy is the man that hath his quiver full of them, referring to children. They shall not be ashamed, but they shall speak with the enemies in the gate. You know, the speak is dabar in the Hebrew, and it can mean speak or a word, if you will, but it can also mean subdue. In other words, the enemies in the gate. There could be two purposes that the enemies are there in the gate. One, to negotiate. Two, to fight. And what this is saying is that a family or even a nation that's blessed with many children is blessed because they have the forces, if you will, to defeat the enemy in the gate, if that is necessary. But God promised Hezekiah, when Hezekiah wept sorely before the Lord, before Isaiah was even completely out of the city of Jerusalem, God sent word to Isaiah, go back and tell Hezekiah, I'm giving him 15 more years and he will have sons. Psalm 128, the thought again continues of Hezekiah being childless. This is the third song in this group, of the third group. The subject will be deliverance, blessing, and peace. A song of the degrees in the Hebrew, verse 1. Blessed, or how happy, is every one that feareth the Lord, that walketh in his ways. And this made me think about Proverbs chapter 1, verse 7, where we learn that the beginning, or the fear, I should say, the reverence of the Lord is the beginning of all knowledge. Now, we're not talking about knowledge in the ways of the world. We're talking about knowledge that can bring God's blessings. And where do we get that knowledge? We get that knowledge from our Heavenly Father. And to revere him is the beginning of that knowledge, to revere him as your Heavenly Father, to worship him, learn his ways and receive his blessings. And we learn his ways right here in his word, verse 2. For thou shalt eat the labor of thine hands, happy shalt thou be, and it shall be well with thee. And you have the fruits of your own labors, which is quite the opposite that we find in the cursings of God if you're not doing things his way, such as in Leviticus chapter 26, verse 16, and also in Deuteronomy chapter 28. And I think this has to do, too, with the Lord's sign to Hezekiah as was revealed to him through the prophet Isaiah. Isaiah chapter 37, verse 30, we learn there that God tells in the previous verses, he dresses down Sennacherib, the Lord does, and says, I'm going to put my hook in your nose and my bridle in your lips and turn you around from the way in which you came from. But then in verse 30 of Isaiah 37, we have that blessing. The Lord said, you're going to eat of the produce that springs from what was left from last year, the first year. You're going to eat from what comes from that the second year. And then you're going to plant your crops and you'll reap them in the third year. And any time we talk about eating the labors of your own hands today, unfortunately, many of our brothers and sisters get involved in usury. And usury makes it to where someone else is eating the fruits of your labors if you get too heavily involved in it. And by too heavily, I'm talking about if you have a credit card that you're paying 20% interest on, and you make the minimum payment each month, and then you just get one payment behind, and then they raise the interest to 33% interest. I tell you, if you make the minimum payment each month on that, beloved, you're never going to get that card paid off. It will take you years, decades, to pay that card off if you have a $5,000 balance, for example. So what is the solution? Do something about it. Make a positive step every day. I don't care if it's $1 that you can save to put extra down on that credit card to get it paid off. Do it. It serves two purposes. One, you're eventually going to get it paid off. The second thing is, the next time you think you really have to have something, and boy, I'd look good if I had that shirt, that new shirt, or that new jacket, you're going to think how hard you've been scraping to come up with enough to make a little extra payment. And you're going to think, whoa, now I don't need that as bad as I think I might. I'm going to get things paid off first. If you're in that situation too, always remember there are nonprofit organizations that will help you get your finances straightened out. And there's no better feeling in the world than to get a paycheck and actually have some of it that you can pay yourself first instead of paying everyone else out of the fruits of your labor. Enough on that subject as well. Verse 3, thy wife shall be as a fruitful vine by the sides of thine house, thy children like olive plants round about the table. And olive plants, of course, are little shoots, if you will. And this is kind of making an analogy of the man looking at his children as they are around the table of his home and so full of potential for the future. And again, we see why Hezekiah is childless at this time, and that's the subject here of what a blessing children are. Verse 4, behold, that thus shall the man be blessed that feareth the Lord. Those who revere the Lord will be blessed. Again, our subject, deliverance, blessing, and peace. How are you doing, friend? Are you receiving your share of God's blessings? And it tells us here how to receive those. It's to revere him, to do things his way. And you know, it's good for all of us occasionally to do a little self-evaluation, a little analysis of how we're doing. Are we receiving blessings? If not, we need to consider changing our ways. Verse 5, the Lord shall bless thee out of Zion, and thou shalt see the good of Jerusalem all the days of thy life. And that includes those of you who take part in that first resurrection I began this lecture about, the elect. We're talking about eternal life, not just the days of your life in the flesh. And you know, the Lord is going to be there in Zion, in Jerusalem. That's where his throne will be established. I hope you're there with him. Verse 6, yea, thou shalt see thy children's children, and peace upon Israel, fulfilling of the structural requirement as this psalm completes the third group. Now, and you know, we were talking about Hezekiah being childless. It would be at the time that Isaiah came and told Hezekiah, God is going to add 15 years to your life, the number of the Song of Degrees that we see here. In 3 years following that visit by Isaiah, Manasseh would be born, that heir to the throne of Judah that God promised. And Hezekiah, of course, lived another 12 years after that. And so Manasseh was only 12 years old when he took over the throne of Judah. But we'll come back and work on the Song of Degrees in our next lecture. Hope you're enjoying the Psalms. We've got a short message. We'll ask you to listen a moment, won't you please?
0: The Mark of the Beast on CD is our free introductory offer to you. What is the Mark of the Beast? Many false teachers would have you believe it will be a tattoo on your forehead or a computer chip implanted under your skin. It is getting late in the game. You need to know what the Mark of the Beast is. As it's written in Revelation chapter 13, verse 8, many will be deceived. There is no need for you to be deceived. Christ said in Mark 13:23, behold, I have foretold you all things. Jesus indeed told us how not to be deceived, and Pastor Arnold Murray takes you on a step-by-step study of God's Word concerning this critical subject, the Mark of the Beast. 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You may also request your free CD by mailing your request to Shepherd's Chapel, Post Office Box 416, Gravette, Arkansas 72736. 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
1: Welcome back. We're glad you could join back with us. Let's have the 800 number, please. 800-643-4645. That number good throughout Puerto Rico, the U.S., and Canada. If you have a biblical question that you'd like to pose to possibly be answered on the air, you feel free to call that 800 number and leave your question. Please keep your questions of a biblical nature and don't ask questions about a specific individual, denomination, or organization by name. We try to teach God's Word in a positive manner. Throwing out negative about others serves no purpose. We simply won't do it. We'll let God's Word do the teaching, the correcting, and the healing. If you're listening by shortwave radio or studying via the internet somewhere around the world that can't use that 800 number, your announcer at the end of the hour will give you our mailing address. Quite all right to mail your questions in, being the point. You've got a prayer request, we can do away with the telephone number. You don't need a telephone. You don't need paper and pencil and a mailing address. Your Heavenly Father is there for you 24 hours a day, 7 days a week. And, you know, I encourage you to go to him in prayer. I don't think you have a lot of competition these days. It seems like we live in a particularly evil generation. Just watch the evening news if you don't believe what I'm saying. It's awful, awful out there. But your Father wants to hear from you. You know, you're his child, and he loves you. He may or may not love what you're doing, but he does love you. And so take time each day to talk to your Heavenly Father. Let him know that you love him. Thank him for the blessings that he bestows upon you. Don't forget to thank him for the food that you partake of. We do have these prayer requests. Father, we come united as one in the name of your Son, Jesus Christ. Father, we ask you to look upon these. You know their needs, problem marriages, illnesses, Father. We ask, if it is your will, a special blessing on each of these. We also lift up our military troops who are in harm's way around the world, Father. Watch over, guide, direct, protect, touch, heal. In Yeshua Jesus' precious name, Amen, and thank you, Father. Let's get to some questions and see what's on the mind of folks around the country. First up today, we have Gaylene in California. I don't understand about the book of Enoch. People ask me if I've read it, and I tell them I haven't because it's not in the Bible. I figure if God wanted me to read it, it would have been in the Bible. I could be wrong, but wanted to check and see what you think. Well, there is a publication, a book entitled The Book of Enoch, but we do not carry that in our library. And because you're right, it's not a book, it's not biblical, it's not a book that should have been at any time in the Bible. So that tells you what our opinion is of the book, but you can read anything. And just always remember that if what you're reading conflicts or contradicts God's word, it's not truth. And God's word does not is truth, and if it contradicts God's word, you're wasting your time and it's junk that you're reading. Harold in Tennessee, and thank you for your kind comments. Here is the only thing I can't seem to put together. You said during the reign of Antichrist that we can't accept or spend his money. Like many my age and older, and I and my wife receive Social Security, which barely gets us by. You said we should keep enough food on hand and or barter for what we need. Some people like us sometimes don't have two nickels to rub together, food nor any valuables to trade for food. My question, for my sake and others listening, what do we do? I'm not questioning our Father's authority that he won't help through some divine intervention. I would respect your feedback on this, and thank you so much and your great staff. And thank you for remembering our staff. We have a small group of folks here that some employees, some volunteers at the chapel that accomplish a great deal of work. Thank you for remembering them. But, you know, Harold, if you are one of God's elect, you have nothing to worry about. You know, it's God's plan that's going to be accomplished. And if you're helping him accomplish his plan, you better believe that he's going to provide what you need to accomplish that. Look at the history of the Bible. It proves that you can trust your Heavenly Father. You said so much as much yourself. And you look at the people he brought out of Israel and how angry, that he brought out of Egypt and how angry he was with them. I mean, constantly, time after time after time, they tempted him with the golden calf, for example. They tempted him over the manna. It was constantly more demands, never thank you, Father, for the manna. We were starving to death, and you provided angels' food from heaven for us. So we see that example there of what God can do. He has the power, and if you're doing his will, he's going to make sure you have what you need. Beverly in Nevada, please tell us the scripture in Romans that says God created the sun for the daylight and the moon for the night. And I don't believe that you'll find that written in the book of Romans. In Genesis chapter 1, verse 14, God said, you know, let there be lights in the firmament to divide the day from the night and for signs and seasons and for days and months and years. Cherie in Georgia, can you be both a watchman and one of God's elect? And the answer is yes. If you are his elect, you should be a watchman, because that's how we know as the seasons or the trumps, if you will, progress. Trumps are simply events that must come to pass before Jesus Christ returns at the second advent. And you need to be a watchman in order to know which trump has just sounded, what event has just happened. And then by understanding and studying God's Word, we know where we are in relation to His return. Dale in Virginia, I was sprinkled as an infant and saved as a young adolescent with understanding. A recruiter for the church simply asked for my vocal declarations of faith and belief, and I made them wholeheartedly. Fast forward 30 years, having repented and found with His loving guidance my way back into His fold, would an immersive baptism under these circumstances be a re-crucification of Jesus or an act of obedience after Yeshua's own example, meaning the baptism and not the years that have gone by, of course? Either way, God knows I've loved Him from the beginning. And to answer your question, if you were only sprinkled as a child, there's nothing wrong with you being baptized as an adult. And, you know, now that you're old enough to make a conscious decision yourself, that's what you want to do. You mentioned re-crucifying Christ, the danger that you're talking about there. You can read about in Hebrews chapter 6, verses 4, 5, and 6. And there we learn that once you come to knowledge, in other words, once you're saved, and then you fall short and you sin, and we all do, we're in the flesh. And therefore, though, if you go about to be re-saved again or re-baptized, Paul teaches there in Hebrews chapter 6, that's like re-crucifying Christ. And you see, He didn't fail on the cross. We fail when we fall short in the flesh. But that's what repentance is. That's the lesson there in Hebrews chapter 6, is that when you fall away, you don't need to be re-baptized again, because once was enough, and once was enough on the cross for Christ. Therefore, we should repent. Bill in Missouri, does there have to be intercourse for there to be adultery? No, God likens idolatry to adultery in His word. In the Old Testament, the Hebrew word is naoph, and it means it's a prime root to commit adultery, but figuratively it means to apostatize. And that's the way that God looks upon His children who worship anything or anyone other than Himself, that it's like they've been unfaithful to Him, just as a spouse is unfaithful to the other spouse in the act of adultery. Gloria in Maine, my daughter said there will be a World War III. I disagreed. She said it's in the Bible. I do not remember ever reading that in the Bible. Which one of us is right? I don't know anywhere in the Bible where it says there will be a World War III, not prophesied. You know, people talk about the earth being destroyed by man through nuclear holocaust, if you will. There will be no nuclear holocaust. God is not going to allow the earth to be destroyed. Why? Because His home is going to be here in the eternity. Revelation chapter 21 and 22, we learn that His throne comes down from heaven. There's going to be a new heaven and a new earth. That's a new heaven and a new earth age. And He's going to rejuvenate the earth. It's going to be back just like it was when He created the earth. And, of course, we'll all be in spiritual bodies at that time. But His throne, His kingdom, is going to be here on earth. He's not about to let it be destroyed by nuclear weapons or anything else for that matter. Elaine in Alabama. In Ezekiel 38 and 39, is this talking about the war between Armageddon and Hamagog? Well, I think you're a little confused. There in Ezekiel 38, it's talking about the battle of Hamagog, all right, but that's one of two wars that are prophesied that will occur when Jesus returns at the second advent, the second war. You'll find in Revelation chapter 16, verse 16, and that is the Battle of Armageddon. And those wars are going to last about 5 minutes because the enemies of God are going to be destroyed just that quickly. Jesse in Kentucky. Who are the Nicolaitans in the book of Revelation? And you'll find those in Revelation chapter 2, verse 6. And there Jesus is talking to the church of Ephesus. And he stated to them that the church of Ephesus hated the Nicolaitans, and so did Jesus hate the Nicolaitans. Now, it can't be documented biblically, but I think that the Nicolaitans were Baal worshipers. Barnard in Texas. Cain's mark on his forehead. Where is it in the Bible? You're confusing the mark on Cain that you find in Genesis chapter 4, verse 15, which was the beginning, if you will, of the mark of the beast, with the mark of the beast that's in your forehead in the book of Revelation. And the mark on Cain was not in his forehead. And again, I think you're thinking of in the book of Revelation where it talks about those who receive the mark of the beast in their forehead. And what's in your forehead? Well, your brain, your mind is in your forehead. And unlike some people think that it's a physical number 666 that's tattooed on your forehead, that's not what the mark of the beast is at all. The mark of the beast is that you're sealed in your mind, if you will, with the mark of the beast, and that means that you're going to be worshiping the Antichrist. Nelly in Louisiana. First, I would like to thank you and your staff for teaching the Word of God. I have been watching your ministry for over 3 years now. Recently, I watched you, I can't read your writing here, about preaching about the two tribulations. My question is this. My youngest son was in prison and my oldest son got a DUI. Are those my tribulations? No, the tribulations we're talking about are the first tribulation is the tribulation of Antichrist. That will be the period of time that the Antichrist is here on earth, and many of God's children are going to be deceived by him. The second tribulation, Nelly, that we talk about here on the program is the tribulation of Jesus Christ. And why would that be a tribulation when Jesus returns? You see, there's so many are going to be deceived by the Antichrist. They're going to be worshiping him when Jesus Christ returns. And that is going to place them in great tribulation, as it's written that they're going to be praying for mountains to fall upon them. And imagine if you considered yourself to be a loyal Christian and you went to church every Sunday for years and years and years, but then you've come to find out you were in worshiping the Antichrist. They're going to be weeping and gnashing of teeth, as it's written in God's Word. It's Don in Kentucky. I heard you say something on the air about the missing links that went over the Caucasus Mountains. Is that book on your list? And yes, missing links discovered in the Assyrian tablets is on our book list. And what that's talking about, for those of you who aren't familiar, Israel, after the split of the nation, Israel and Judah were split. The 10 tribes that made up Israel at that time went into captivity to the Assyrians. And after a period of time in captivity, then when they were free to leave, they went north over the Caucasus Mountains, becoming known as the Caucasian peoples on earth today. Many of them settled in Europe and then later migrated on to the United States and Canada. But missing links discovered in the Assyrian tablets, it's one of the books on our list. You'll find it there. Esther in California. What does this mean? Matthew chapter 8, verse 22. Follow me and let the dead bury the dead. What does this mean? Well, at that time, Jesus was talking to a young man, and he said, follow me, to serve him, to serve with him as his disciple. And the young man said, you know, that sounds like a good idea, but let me go back and bury my father. Now, his father wasn't dead at that point. He was in the process of dying. And that's what Jesus was saying to him, come on and follow me and let the dead bury the dead. Now, that's on a spiritual

spiritual level, I think there's more to it than that, and that is that once you have planted a seed, be prepared to move on. You know, again, it's not our responsibility, as we said in the lecture today, to make a seed germinate and grow. We can't make a seed germinate and grow. That's what our Heavenly Father does. So that's the lesson there, is once you've planted a seed, be ready to move on and keep spreading more of God's precious truth. Jack in Oklahoma: can you please let me know when God said to Adam, because thou hast hearkened unto the voice of thy wife and hast eaten of the tree, if that means when the woman ate, there was a conception, was, or does that mean that Adam did eat of the same fruit? Yes, Adam also partook of the tree of the knowledge of good and evil. No question about that. And of course, what is the tree of knowledge of good and evil? That is the serpent in the garden. That's Satan in his role as the serpent. Lisa in Montana: Arnie or Dennis? Well, you got Dennis this time. Can you please help me out? I've heard you say the spirit is the intellect of the soul. Does this mean we get our spiritual body upon death? I always thought our spiritual body was inside of our flesh body. I'm confused. And you are a little bit confused if you think that the spirit is not in your flesh body. It is. Paul does an excellent job of teaching. Lisa, you might want to make a note of 1 Corinthians chapter 15. Oh, start along about verse 35. And Paul's talking there about the fact that we have two bodies. And he goes on to say that we have a celestial body and we have a terrestrial body. And celestial, of course, is our spiritual body, and the terrestrial is our flesh body. But when the flesh dies, our spirit steps out of our flesh body. And that's the teaching of many that have out-of-body experiences, for example. I believe that in some cases, those are people who are so near to death that their spirit actually departs from their flesh, and then maybe they are revived and come back, etc. But make a note, too, Ecclesiastes chapter 12, verses 6 and 7, that when the flesh dies, and there are two figures of speech there, when the silver cord parts is one of them, the flesh returns to the earth from which it came, and our spirit returns to the Father from which it came. Lynn in Louisiana: why do you all not contract through cable? Well, we contract television time with individual stations. And if the station is on cable, then we're on cable. If not, we're not. And of course, you know, we're also available on C-band satellite 24 hours a day, 7 days a week. That's the old bigger style dish kind of being phased out. So many of them are thought of as anchors of an old ship by some satellite people. But if you have an old C-band satellite, it's 24 hours a day, 7 days a week, and there is no charge, not even a cable bill for that, to receive Shepherd's Chapel. And of course, we're also on Dish Network channel 256, 24 hours a day, 7 days a week, Monday through Friday. And then we're also on DirecTV. These are both satellite networks as well. DirecTV, we're on channel 224. I believe last count was about 19 hours a day, Monday through Friday. Also on the internet, shepherdschapel.com. Marie in Florida: my husband died. I want to be with him. Is this a sin? I do my best to survive without him. It is a terrible, lonely struggle, so painful. I pray and read the Bible, but my tears still fall and my heart aches. I try to keep busy, but I always must go.

0: Dear, I am out of time. I love you all a great deal because you enjoy studying our Father's Word in depth. It makes His day as well when He sees you studying His Word. We are brought to you by your tithes and offerings. If we've helped you, help us keep coming to you and to reach out to others who are lost in this world of darkness. There's one thing that's most important, though, beloved. It's this. You stay in His Word every day. Every day in your Father's Word is a good day, even with trouble. Do you know why? It's because Jesus is the living Word.
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Genesis 1:46, the first six chapters in God's Word. The world that was. Did you realize there was a world age before this one? Same old world, different age. The creation itself. When were the races created? You see, all the races were created separately, and you'll find that documented in these particular CDs. How and what was the sin in the garden? It will be discussed in this series also. This is a must for the serious Bible scholar, for if you do not understand how it was in the beginning, you certainly will never understand the end. I think you will find this series very rewarding and certainly will answer questions that no doubt you have always wondered about. Genesis 1:46. Hey, I know you're going to enjoy this series.

0: Welcome to the Shepherd's Chapel Network Family Bible Study Hour with Pastor Arnold Murray. Wisdom is understanding God's Word. Pastor Murray's unique teaching approach brings God's Word alive with meaning as he takes you on a chapter-by-chapter, verse-by-verse study of God's letter to you, the Bible. And now here is Pastor Arnold Murray.
1: Good day to you. God bless you. Say welcome to the Shepherd's Chapel. Welcome to this family Bible study hour. Ready to get back in our Father's Word. Book of Micah. Micah in the Hebrew tongue. Who is like Yah? No, the answer, nobody. Probably the only book that is a question within itself. And probably the thing you really want to absorb is there is no one like our Father. He created all things. He answers the prayers. He takes care of those that love him. Now we come to this sixth chapter, and we see here that God has, he's going to contend with his own children that are not obedient. So he's going to kind of shake some heads here, rattle the bushes just a little bit to get people's attention. We could call it threatenings, but really it's more contention between our Father. Our Father wants to know, what's wrong with you? Talking to his own people. Where have I misled you? And naturally, the answer is, he hasn't. Okay. So having said that, a word of wisdom from our Father in Yeshua's name. Chapter 6, verse 1, let's go with it. It reads, hear ye now what the Lord saith. Arise, contend thou before the mountains, and let the hills hear thy voice. In other words, you take both the whole nation and the little hamlets, little villages, and you speak with a voice that they can understand, talking to the prophet, okay, speaking to his children. Verse 2, hear ye, O mountains, or nations, the Lord's controversy, and ye strong foundations of the earth. For the Lord hath a controversy with his people, and he will plead with Israel. And so it is. Our Father, he pleads in the sense that our Father doesn't want to lose any of his children. I don't care who you are. Okay, as long as you love the Lord Jesus Christ. Father doesn't want to lose you. That's why he kind of gets the stick out occasionally, and he will correct. But as long as God corrects you, it means he still loves you. And you want to remember that. So he has this controversy. And I might lay just a little groundwork. Put yourself, if you would, in our Father's shoes for a moment. He's opened the Red Sea. He's freed them from Pharaoh and his armies. He's fed them manna and quail in the desert. He's cuddled them, loved them, cared for them. And Moses goes away 40 days and they build a golden calf and start worshiping it. So that hurts him because he's a jealous father. And when his children turn away from him like that, it hurts. So this is why he's saying, I want to contend with you. I have this controversy. Verse 3, O my people, this is me. You see love in that. Not my people, but my people. What have I done unto thee, question? And wherein have I wearied thee? Testify against me. You tell me where I've done something against you that is wrong. Answer, nothing. All he's ever done is held out a helping hand, a guiding hand. When you believe upon him, when you trust him, he's going to lead you, guide you, and care for you. And here you've got a bunch of people that are doubting him. And he's saying, why are you doing this? What have I done that has brought this to pass? So it is. A father has been so good to our people, to all people, that it is a shame that he has to be hurt in this way, that people in this world weary him the way they do. And it is true, many of them, you would think that our Father was the one with the red long-handled underwear and the pitchfork and the horns, looking for somebody to throw in hell. That's not true. That's the devil. Okay. Father doesn't wake up every morning and say, I wonder who I can zap today, because he's love. He loves his children. But naturally, he loves you enough that when you begin to go astray, he's going to reach out and pull your cord just a little bit, okay? Next verse, let's go with it. Verse 4, for I brought thee up out of the land of Egypt and redeemed thee out of the house of servants. You were nothing but a bunch of slaves there. And I sent before thee Moses, Aaron, and Miriam. I sent those leaders before you. And look at little old Miriam. Little old Miriam, just a whiff of a girl when Moses was pushed in that little ark out into the Nile and floated down that river, that little girl stood along the bank in the reeds and watched as her little brother in that little ark floated down, whereby he would be received by Pharaoh's family. And the leading of Moses himself that would lead the people, a type of Savior. Okay. He said, I sent them for you. I didn't leave you there all alone. Verse 5, O my people, again, humming in the Hebrew tongue, remember now how Balak, king of Moab, consulted, and what Balaam, the son of Beor, answered him from Chittim unto Gilgal, that you may know the righteousness of the Lord. In other words, he stopped him from putting, Balak from putting a curse on Israel. And Balaam loved the dollar pretty good. He saddled up his ass one morning and was riding there, and he was so involved in doing what was right, but yet he was early, until an angel stood before, and even the burro had to tell him, stop and talk to him, okay? Our Father has a way to have saving power, even saved him. That was kind of a desperate situation. Why would God do that? Love? Because he loves his children. That's why. Verse 6 to continue. Wherewith shall I come before the Lord and bow myself before the high God? Question. Shall I come before him with burnt offerings? With calves of a year old? This is to say even sons, properly translated. Now, we know that from Hosea chapter 6, verse 6, which we studied not long ago, God doesn't want your burnt offerings. He wants your love. He wants you to love him. That's why he created you, was for his pleasure. Last verse, Revelation chapter 4. So that you would love him, he could lead you, embrace you, care for you, and bless you. Don't turn your back on the pleasures of life, the greatest pleasures of life, and that's serving the living God. Verse 7, will the Lord be pleased with thousands of rams? Or with 10,000s of rivers of oil? Will that make him happy? Shall I give my firstborn for my transgression, the fruit of my body for the sin of my soul? Now, if you really want to get God angry at you, try that, okay? Because as it is written in 2 Kings chapter 16, verse 3, as well as many other places, it's Moloch practices that practice child sacrifice to Almighty God. And in several places in God's word, and more than one, he says, this was your idea. That never, sacrificing a child never entered my mind. It didn't. Why? Well, because he loves the children. Okay. And so that's not, if you want to displease God, just get in that vein. And you will find the wrath of God before you even come out the gate. And certainly our Father does not appreciate that. And Ezekiel 23:37 will give you the same story. Don't even think about human sacrifice. If you think that'll please God, you're sadly mistaken. And again, it comes back to what? Don't complicate it. You can talk about giving him all the gifts of the world, but he wants your love. He simply wants you to appreciate him and love him. Verse 8. He hath showed thee, O man, what is good. And what doth the Lord require of thee? This is the answer. You want to listen to it now. What does the Lord require of thee? But to do justly, that's to say, to do simply do what's right. That's what just is. You justify what you do and let it be right. And to love mercy and to walk humbly with thy God. It doesn't get any better than that. To walk humbly with God means that you know where your power comes from. You don't get puffed up. There is no way you can get puffed up if you know your power comes from God. In other words, it belongs to him. Okay. If God gives gifts that are beautiful, talents whereby you have a gift to help bring the message, don't ever forget where it comes from. It comes from God, our Heavenly Father. He blesses us, leads us, directs us, gifts us, guides us, and blesses us. It's yours for the taking simply by doing what he said. If you ever get confused and you want to know, then you need to remember that verse. What was it again? He hath showed thee, in other words, he proved it over and over. O man, what is good? Well, tell me again, what is it that is godly? What is good? And what doth the Lord require of thee? What is it that he wants? But to do justly, that's to try to, you know, do your neighbor before he does you? Of course not. But to do what's just. That doesn't mean you have to give in to an evil neighbor either. Justification won't allow that. You know, you get along with a neighbor if it be possible. Okay. And to love mercy. I mean, that's the way you want to operate. With love and mercy, unmerited favor. Okay. And to walk humbly with thy God. That is so very important. Hezini lichit. That walk humbly before Almighty God. Fewer words could be spoken that will help you have the blessings of Almighty God. Verse 9, the Lord's voice crieth unto the city, and the men of wisdom shall see thy name. That is tishayah, wisdom. It means stability, stable people. People that don't run off with one little saying here or one little saying there, but are fixed, focused, and stable in the wisdom of Almighty God. Hear ye the rod, and who hath appointed it? Well, you hear the chastisement, and you kiss the paddle, so to speak, if you deserve it, okay, and thank the Father for it, because it means he loves you. But he does want you to do those things that he requires of you. It's not hard to simply do what's just, to walk with our Father, and to desire love and mercy. Those can be accredited to those that truly are the sons of God and the daughters of God, because they're always a blessing to be around. You won't find a better people to be around than those that walk in that walk. Well, what walk was that again? Walking with God humbly. Not overshadowing someone, not trying to overpower someone with your wisdom and your knowledge, but stability that people can attach themselves to. That, you know, sometimes that ability can be played to override people and overpower people, but at the same time, if love is involved, it's a stability that draws people to that word of God, to that truth, to want to follow him, to want to love him. And so it is that stability. What he's saying here is when that chastisement comes along and you deserve it, Recognize that rod, where it came from. Where did it come from? The Father. Verse 10. Are there yet the treasures of wickedness in the house of the wicked? And the scant measure that is abominable? You know what a scant measure is? That's where you have a measurement that's supposed to be 3 pecks and ephah, and it's only 2. Crooked scales. How our Father, he calls that an abomination, is to cheat people. You don't ever be involved in something of that nature, okay? You carry those wicked scales and shortchange people, God's going to turn on you, okay? This is a controversy, okay? If you want to know what upsets God and what puts you at odds with him, it puts you in the fact that you're on the other end of that controversy, just carry around some unbalanced scales, okay? Now, those are scales of the mind as well, you know, wanting to give people what they have coming to them, of being fair and walking fairly and just, giving a just measure for that is due, okay? A baker's dozen for a baker's dozen, and so it is. Verse 11, shall I count them pure with the wicked balances and with the bag of deceitful weights? Deuteronomy 25:13, if you want to run a cross reference. Boy, is it ever against God's law to carry deceitful weights. And, you know, I can't help but remember back to the book of Amos, chapter 8, that we studied not long ago in these minor prophets, where it talked about the people that lay awake all night with unbalanced scales waiting to cheat people, you know. And then he talks about the famine in the end times in that 8th chapter, along about the 11th through the 13th verse, that the famine in the end times is not for bread, but for hearing the word of God, chapter by chapter and verse by verse. That's what people starve for. That's what people long for, is a true set of balance and honest teachings. Not someone, this has to do with God's houses as well. When you go to a house of God, you should be taught the word of God, not some one verse revolving rev that comes in with one little old verse and then blows hot air for an hour, okay? That's short balancing, that's cheating and robbing the people that came there to hear the word of God, and all they heard was man, traditions of man that make void the word of God. It's a sad situation. And this is what God is driving home here. Don't cheat people. When you are setting yourself up to teach God's word, not man's doings. Okay. But then, you know, if you want God's blessings, okay, that choice is always yours. We kind of read in chapter 3 and so about the sputterers that claim to be preachers of God's word and all they do is sputter. Okay, well, you get an example there of unbalanced weights. And again, Deuteronomy 25:13 will give you a little leg up on that. Verse 12, for the rich men thereof are full of violence. They're never happy. And the inhabitants thereof have spoken lies. And their tongue is deceitful in their mouth. They're unbalanced. You're never going to get the truth there. I'll give you a little lesson in theology. If this place, if they're lying, if they're cheating, don't ever go there and expect to get the truth. You're not going to find it. It's not going to be there. It's a house of cards that will always tumble. The stability and to walk humbly with Almighty God. Well, what does it mean to walk humbly with Almighty God? It means God is always there. He never forsakes you. He never leaves you because you're honest and because you're just and because you do walk with him. And because you speak the truth, the greatest weapon in the world against deception and falseness is truth. Well, what's truth? God's word. Verse 13. Therefore also will I make thee sick in smiting thee. I'm going to make it rough on you. In making thee desolate because of thy sins. I will be striking you almost to ruin because of your sins. Well, how could I fix that? Stop sinning. Walk humbly with Almighty God. You know, it's real easy to please him. All you have to do is remember the verse that answered the question and stick with it, okay? And that is to say the eighth verse of this chapter. It's real easy to do. And quite frankly, it's to be yourself. It's to be yourself in the fact of what you truly want. Everybody wants the love of our Father because with that love comes his blessings. Don't ever believe for a moment that shortcuts of unbalanced scales or misleading people will bless you or lead you into anything other than corruption, trouble, and mainly the rod of God. Do you understand what God said in that last verse? He said, you're going to be sick. I will make you thee sick in smiting thee. He's going to whomp you good, thump your old gourd until he gets your attention. Well, why would he do that? Because he loves you. You know, when he created you, he made you different than every other human being on this earth. Your DNA is different. Your fingerprints are different. Because he wanted someone just like you. No one else can fill that bill. But he does want you to love him. You can't blame him for that. Verse 14. Thou shalt eat. You go by that set of unbalanced things. Thou shalt eat, but not be satisfied. And thy casting down shall be in the midst of thee. And thou shalt take hope, but shall not deliver. You can try to save, but you're never going to amount to anything. There's going to be holes in your bucket. And you can eat and eat, but you're always going to be empty because you listen to false sayings. That's what he's talking about. But shalt not deliver, and that which thou deliverest will I give up to the sword. In other words, when you finally think you've put something together, I'm going to take it away from you with the sword. What is the sword of God? The sword of God you will read in Revelation chapter 1, verse 16. It's Christ's tongue. It's a sharp, two-edged sword that cuts both ways. It is the truth of God's word. In other words, what God is saying, you go by these unbalanced scales of teaching or of working or just living, and I'm going to let it catch up with you. It's never going to amount to a hill of beans. Okay. As hard as you work, I'm going to pull the rug right out from under you. And I'm going to do it with truth. So, you know, a wise person that is stable is going to stick with the truth and let that controversy of ill-gotten gains and so forth go to someone else. Because it's never going to amount to anything, though it may sound wonderful. It's not going anywhere. Verse 15. Thou shalt sow, but thou shalt not reap. Thou shalt tread the olives, but thou shalt not anoint thee with oil. And sweet wine, but shalt not drink wine. In other words, this is going to, you're not going to be around that long, okay? It's going to blast in the field. God controls many things. God also reigns on the just and the unjust. But God knows who to bless and who not to bless. And he makes that very clear. The grapes, and it is the olive oil, which is the wine of Jesus Christ, which is his blood. That is to say, that's what it symbolizes. And that olive is the oil of our people that anoints. And it's something that Christians should always do. Well, why should Christians anoint with oil? Because of Christ. Christ means the anointed one. The etymology of even the name of Christ comes from as rubbing, as anointing with the oil of our people. And olive itself in the Hebrew tongue, Eliyah, the name of God. He said, anytime you touch it, it's not going to amount to a hill of beans for you. Verse 16, for the statutes of Omri, that's false religious in a religious sense, are kept. And all the works of the house of Ahab, and you walk in their counsels, not God's, that I should make thee a desolation, and the inhabitants thereof an hissing. Therefore ye shall bear the reproach of my people. You will actually live in the derision of pagans, is what he's saying. Why would somebody want to live that way? By staying awake at night, figuring out how to rook people or crook them, to rob, to steal, to cheat. He said, you're not going anywhere. That's the derision of pagans, and that's how poor it will get you. This is a controversy, and this is why he said you contend with the people. You reason with them, with the truth, and let them know that dishonesty will get them nowhere except in deep trouble with Almighty God. So it is. You know, in life, you sail your own ship. You're the captain of it. I mean, people can advise you and you can take advice from others, but you're always the one that makes the decision of what you intend to do. Therefore, it is your responsibility and you have to stand up for it. So why would someone want to choose dishonesty and corruption and derision, pagan life, when they could have Almighty God, the creator of all things, to be an heir of his promises, which is everything? That's where the blessings are. That's where the riches and life flow, is with our Heavenly Father. So here you have a chapter that our Father is really reasoning with his children. And he, you know, when he humbled himself, that he would say, where have I gone? What have I done to you? Boy, that really opens your mind up, because God, if you're honest, has never done anything negative other than in the sense of correction. So quite a lesson to be learned in that chapter. It certainly is. We come to chapter 7. It's a pretty sad old song in a way. You could even call it a lamentation. It starts out in verse 1. Woe is me. For I am as when they have gathered the summer fruits, as the grape gleanings of the vintage. There is no cluster to eat. My soul desireth the first ripe fruit. There's just nothing there. And you know something? You leave God out of your life, and that's what you have. You've got nothing. You have nothing to look forward to, and it is a sad, sad song. You can't, regardless of what you reap or anything else, you're not going to enjoy it. Verse 2, the good man is perished. That's to say, the merciful man is perished. There's none left out of the earth. And there is none upright among men. They all lie in wait for blood. They hunt every man his brother with a net. In other words, they always try to set traps for him. The word is ish here, not Adam. And just try to really net him in and capture them. And how terrible it is. I'm glad to say that there are still some good people in this world. But when you look out at the majority, and you see brother fighting brother, and when you see people, I mean financial situations brought on by greed, cheats, dishonest people, chosen by the people to be the leaders of the people and keep us out of trouble, and we elect a bunch of numbheads that do nothing but get us in trouble. You know, you might say, well, how can we find the problem? Follow the money. Okay. Who do you have over banking? Well, we have Dodd and we've got Barney. Bingo. Okay. Always look, follow it. It doesn't take a wizard to understand the troubles this world is in. And who do you trust? Walk honestly with Almighty God. Don't get involved in it. But at the same time, don't be unlearned as to the conditions of the world and what puts us there. Very few honest people left in this world. And what you want to be able to do is spot that is honest and merciful and be able to nail and spot those that are crooked, cheats, that lie, that take bribes, that take loans that they are not deserving of, and say, I didn't know it. I didn't know anything about it. Give me a break. Okay. You know, truth is truth and lies are lies. And God's word will always come in the place to show you truth and teach you how it should be. And then we know that we're coming into that time, as we read back in a prior chapter, chapter 4, in the last days. That's what this book provides you for, is knowledge of the last days. You're there, friend. I hope you're enjoying them. Don't miss the next lecture. Bless your heart. You listen a moment, won't you please?
2: The Strong's Exhaustive Concordance of the Bible is an invaluable tool to the serious Bible student. The Strong's Concordance lists every word used in the Bible and every passage where the word utilized may be found in the Scriptures. With the assistance of a reference numbering system, the English reader may easily translate any word back to the original Hebrew, Chaldee, or Greek in which God's word was written. The Companion Bible is a unique study Bible. In addition to the text of the King James Version Bible, an extra wide margin contains a wealth of information not found in other Bibles. A system of structures or outlines employed by the Companion Bible will allow the readers to rightly divide the Bible. The use of these structures help the reader follow the subject matter, and therefore they are critical to an understanding of God's Word. The 198 appendixes found in the Bible cover a wide variety of topics and information which will enlighten your studies. The Companion Bible and Strongest Concordance are a must for the serious Bible student.
1: There we are, back again. Let's have the 800 number, please. 1-800-643-4645. That number is good from Puerto Rico throughout the U.S., Alaska, Hawaii, hey, all over Canada. If the Spirit moves, you have a question, you share it. Won't you do that? Please never ask a question about a particular reverend or denomination. Let's don't judge people. You know, let God's word be the judge and let God himself be that judge. You simply teach God's word, let the chips fall wherever they may. Never, never, never apologize for the word of God. Okay? Those of you that listen by shortwave around the world, your announcer at the end of the hour will give you our mailing address. It's always a pleasure to hear from you. And you got a prayer request? You don't need the number. We can do away with that and the address. Why? God knows what you're thinking. You don't even have to say it out loud. He's got time for you. You're his child. And he wants most from you, your love. He may not love what you're doing, but he sure loves you. Return that love and receive his blessings. Father, around the globe we come. We ask that you lead, guide, direct, Father. Touch in Yeshua's precious name. Thank you, Father. Amen. Okay, and question time. We're going to go with Thelma from Nevada. When Jesus said to drink wine and bread in remembrance of me, the wine his blood and the bread his body, right? Don't you drink the wine? Of course you do. you know, at the Lord's table. Yeah. I have been told not to. I feel I should. I'm still studying at 81. Thank you. Well, God bless you, Thelma. You know, other than for health reasons, that's why you take the wine, because it is symbolic. It was the first miracle that Christ performed, was to turn water into wine. And many people said, well, was it really wine? Well, it intoxicated the people that drink it if they had too much. The secret is, he said, take a little wine. Okay, that's where the difference comes in. But there are health reasons that would prevent that, but otherwise, there are many things with the Holy Spirit that are tied therein, and I'll let that suffice. Joyce from Tennessee. My question is, I am confused about who Melchizedek was. Some say he was only in the image of God, and some say he was only a high priest. I have told them he was truly Jesus. I looked it up in the Smith's Dictionary. Well, it is, he was Yeshua, Jesus. In the first place, what you want to do is to translate the name Melchizedek. What does it mean? Milka is king, Zedek is the Zadok, or the just, or the righteous. Who is the king of righteous? There's only one. Okay. There's only one king of kings and lord of lords. That's the Lord Jesus Christ. But scriptural proof you will find in Hebrews chapter 7, verse 3. Concerning Melchizedek, that he was like the Son of God. Why? Because he was the Son of God, okay? William from Arizona, I thank you so much. I love your teaching. Well, thank you. You brought me closer to our Father. I lost my son on the 3rd of 07, and I can't get over it. It just kills me. And, well, naturally, you miss him. But you're going to see him again, okay? And accidents happen. Our Father, you want to remember, is also putting an army together in heaven right now that he intends to bring with him at that seventh trump. And your documentation that you will see him again, you will find in the millennium chapters of the great book of Ezekiel. El is strong, or God strengthens me. That's what Ezekiel means. And in Ezekiel chapter 44, verse 20 through 25, that if you are one of the just, Zadok, Melchizedek, okay, if you are elect, that is to say, if you love the Lord and you're going to serve him and not be deceived by Antichrist, that you can go help a brother, mother, father, sister, which means what? Well, how could you help them if you didn't recognize them? So naturally you see them again. Linda from Illinois. One thing I don't understand, if we're alive when Christ comes, how will we die in the flesh to be in our spiritual bodies? This is answered in 1 Corinthians chapter 15, verse 52. He said, I don't want you to be ignorant of this one thing, that in the wink of an eye, just in a split nanosecond, that this is the good, the bad, the ugly. This is, by that I mean people, regardless of whether you're good or bad, you are changed instantly from the flesh into the spiritual body. The spiritual body, your celestial body, dwells within this body. We could say there are two of you, the flesh body and the spiritual body, but only one soul, don't so that I not lead someone astray. And with that one soul, it can live in either body. And at that seventh trump, that's, the Greek is real specific here, it says the furthest trump out, that's seven, okay? That's when Christ himself returns. Instantly, we're changed into that spiritual body, okay? Deborah from Kentucky. Pastor, what do you mean by the sound of the trump? I know the Antichrist comes at the sixth trump and the Lord comes at the seventh. Is this something we will all hear, or will people hear the trump? The sound, whether you hear the sound or not, you know by events what transpires. And you, in other words, when you have this one that is supernatural that appears, and you haven't changed into a spiritual body, you're still flesh, then this one claiming to be Christ is a fake. Okay. Because when the true Christ returns at the seventh trump, you're instantly changed into that spiritual body. You're going to know it. So you know when the sixth trump sounds by the appearance of the false one, and the seventh, you're changed. That's the true one. And boy, do things happen. That's when Armageddon and Hemangog take place. They'll only last 5 minutes. Doesn't take long for God to take care of business. Larry from Tennessee, could you explain what Hebrews chapter 6, verses 4 through 6 is talking about? I enjoy studying with you. Well, I'm glad you do. That old word is powerful. What is talking about? So many people are confused about salvation. And from this, you almost have religions that are developed because of once saved, always saved. Because you have to think, who does the saving? Well, Christ does. He is the Savior. That's his name. And he saves, but that doesn't mean that salvation is only going to happen one time. And after that, it's up to you. If you start falling away, you can't ask him to save you again. That's like you saying, why you misunderstand that sixth verse. It says you're trying to re-crucify Christ all over again. He died for you once. That's enough. Okay. He suffered that one time. Don't ask him to do it again by being kind of on the slow side and saying, I want to be saved again. He was successful. It's you that failed. Well, how do I fix it? Repent. All you have to do is repent. There's no such thing as being saved again, because you didn't do the saving. Christ did. But you can turn loose of that rail of salvation and slide so deep into sin and misleading, you can go to hell. Okay. But that doesn't say that Christ hadn't saved or gave you that opportunity where he paid the price. All you had to do was repent, have a change of heart, and ask him to forgive you your sins, and you're in good standing. That's what it means, and it's very simple, that you just let God's word flow and you'll understand it there. Chuck from Florida. We know we are at the time being body, soul, and spirit, right? We have a body celestial, and my question, does our celestial body occupy space, and is this body in heaven? No, it's inside this body. And when it is your soul, okay? I like to translate, it's an oversimplification, but I like to translate your soul, nephesh, as yourself, okay? It is your very being. And regardless of what body you're in, it is your intellect, your spirit, your soul. And it can dwell. God's destroyed the first earth age and let us all be born of woman into this earth age. To make your mind up whether you're going to love him or follow Satan, it's that simple. It's up to you. But the celestial is always with us. And the moment ere the silver cord parts, as it is written in Ecclesiastes chapter 12, which means we die, okay? This clay pot breaks. The spirit, which is your intellect, instantly and soul, returns to the Father. And this flesh returns to dust. Why? Because you're through with it. You don't need it anymore. Elmo from Virginia. My question is, when Paul was taken to the third heaven and heard unspeakable words which it is not lawful for a man to utter, could he have heard the actual time of Jesus' second coming? Probably. It is possible that the season was made known to him, but then the scripture also lets us know the season. But in the spiritual body, when you have 100% recall instead of just 10, things become very simple, and everything is so easily explained. And this is what he meant. He could see and understood all things. But it would be unlawful for a person to have that knowledge and wisdom of exactly what happened before and exactly what's in the future, because here one must make their own mind up with what they have, whether they're going to love the Father or follow Satan, period. And then when we are changed into that higher body, that celestial body, then we have that 100% recall of all things. And what a precious thing that would be. John and Becky from Alabama, my question relates to when the Ark of the Covenant was moved from earth to heaven as described in Revelation 11:19. Does the Bible give any reference to when this happened? Was it when Christ gave up his spirit and the veil was rent from top to bottom? I don't think so. I think it went with Elijah myself because of that time period. But then, you know, that's my opinion. And so it is. We just know that God did reclaim it, and it is in heaven. And so it is. I don't blame him. The way man mistreated it, the way man let things go astray, I cannot blame God for having removed it from man. Susan from Wyoming, casting out the evil and negative in yourself or home, do you have to say it out loud or only in your mind? You only have to say it in your mind, but anoint, okay? But I don't have, you're not asking the number one question there. You have to do that in the name of Jesus Christ, or it doesn't get done. Okay. Anytime you anoint someone, it isn't you that does it. Okay, that is to say, works the miracle. It's Christ. Okay, and you have to always remember that. So certainly, you can anoint your house and everything with oil, but if you don't ask Christ to take care of it, okay, if you don't do it in his name, see, that gives you credentials. And certainly, there was an old boy one time decided to cast out demons. And the demon spoke back to him and said, hey, Paul I know, Christ I know, this one I know, I don't know you, boom, and jumped right in the middle of him. So, you know, you want to make double sure that you always use the name of Jesus Christ for the power and authority in anointing or casting that is evil out. Jerry from Georgia. Will the Old Testament saints be with us in heaven? Of course they will. Let me ask you a question. When the rich man and Lazarus, as it is written in the parable, and this was only a parable, in Luke chapter 16, when the rich man looked over from his side of paradise and it wasn't happy to heaven, what did he see? Where did he see Lazarus? In the bosom of Abraham. Well, then was Abraham there? Of course he was. You know, God is not, read the final verses of St. John chapter 8. God is not the God of the dead, but the living. They're not dead. The prophets are not dead. They're with him. And they lead us and guide us and direct us. It's a real thing. Christianity is not a religion. It's a reality. Alan from Kentucky. Pastor, please shine some light on Enoch and also explain about the giants the Bible speaks of. Well, Enoch was a preacher. You know, of all places, the little book of Jude, just before Revelation, will tell you that Enoch was a preacher. A preacher preaches, okay? A prophet prophesies, that's teaching, okay? Now, what was he teaching? Against the daughters of Adam intermingling with the sons of God, which is to say the fallen angels, Nephilim in the Hebrew tongue, which it was Satan's trick to try to destroy the daughters of Adam, whereby Christ could not come through the womb, umbilical cord to umbilical cord of Mother Eve.
3: Okay.
1: This is why it's written that Eve is the mother of all living, because Christ would come through her daughters, umbilical cord to umbilical cord, and you are either in him or you're not living eternally, is what it's speaking of. So Enoch, he was so against this abomination of these hybrids called Geber in the Hebrew tongue, giants, because they were it was not meant that they should impregnate woman, these angels, which they had the ability. Many will say, well, how could an angel impregnate? Well, what was man made in the image of? God and the angels, okay? An exact duplicate. So naturally, if Adam could produce children, so could they, and so they did. You can read of it in Genesis chapter 6. Pay strict attention to verse 3, where all that went down, and of course Enoch, let me complete that thought before I go there. Enoch was so good that God just took him. He was too good for this earth, and I think that some people still are to this day. A lot of people will say, this child was so good, never sinned, never did this. There are just

Some people I feel are too good for this earth. Be that as it may, that's my opinion, just throw that in. But in 6:3, it grieved God that he had made man flesh also, because man was kind of like an animal in a way. My word, but God's sorrow. John from Maryland, is it wrong to listen to another Bible other than a King James Version? It's not wrong, but let's say that if you're wanting to be a student of God's word, whereby, let's say that you do not speak Hebrew, you do not speak Aramaic, and you do not speak Greek, okay, then the manuscripts are lost to you. You have to take the King James word for everything. But then there was a work done by Dr. Strong and by other scholars on the original King James that enables you to take the English back to the Aramaic, the Hebrew, or the Greek. And most, you know, Greek is a fixed language, Hebrew is a fixed language. But some words have more than one meaning. The translators of the King James wrote a letter in the original translation saying, we've done our best, but you need to make your own mind up, kind of, okay? And that's what a person should do. That's why when you pull away then from that original King James, where man has changed words to make it read better to their thinking, and for example, to drop the word in the NIV, to drop the word Lucifer totally out of the scripture, that's terrible. That is terrible. A new reader that is not familiar has no idea what it's talking about. So you know that somebody was a little bit busy here, and they weren't a friend to God. So you don't want to, you want to stick as near as you can whereby you have the ability to understand the manuscripts if you intend to go to that depth. Otherwise, Faye from Mississippi, if a child under 12 years old, will they be judged when our and on judgment day as they are, or are they already in heaven? I'm going to have to assume that you're talking about a child that's passed away. It isn't, doesn't say it here, but the way this reads, if a child under 12 years old, will they be judged when, you know, different people come to the age of accountability at different ages. I've known some 6 years old, 6 year olds, that are more accountable because they understand the word of God. They know it. Than some 60-year-old people that are simply a child, a babe in the book, okay, know nothing. So we have to, this is why we have to leave judgment up to Almighty God. But God does so love his children. This is why Jesus would say, forbid not the little children to come unto me. How he loved them. He certainly did. Sandra from Colorado. My question, love your enemies, as I have heard time, I have a hard time understanding how you do this. Well, you love your enemies by knowing all children are God's children. But let's take it, it's easy to understand how you would love a child, right? But what does God say about correcting children and loving them? If you love a child, you're going to chastise it. Therefore, if you love an enemy, you're going to have to get the two before to him, okay? You're going to have to give him an attitude adjustment, okay? That's love. That is tough love. And if you really love somebody, if somebody's on their way to hell, okay, and what they're doing is going to turn them belly up, well, that means die, kill them, okay? Then if you can help them with a few words, give them, okay? If you feel that you're placed. So that's the way you love an enemy. You have to get their attention sometimes. Just as God would say, if you love a child, you're going to correct it. I'm out of time. Hey, you know what? I love you all because you enjoy studying God's word chapter by chapter, verse by verse. Most of all, though, God loves you for it. He sent you this letter to give you direction in these flesh bodies to keep you out.

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We invite you to join us for the next in-depth Bible study each weekday at this same time. Thank you for watching today's program, and God bless you.

The book of Deuteronomy. The law was given as our schoolmaster. Have you been to school on God's Word? Certainly one way to go there is to study the book of Deuteronomy. Probably the most exciting thing that Deuteronomy has to offer for you is that great song of Moses, that those that overcome the false Messiah in the end generation will be singing. The law itself being the schoolmaster that keeps us out of trouble in these flesh bodies. Again, an education in taming that part of you that oftentimes needs taming through the old schoolmaster, that great book, Deuteronomy, the law, and its set ways of keeping you from harm's way even in this generation. You're going to enjoy it.

0: Welcome to the Shepherd's Chapel Network Family Bible Study Hour with Pastor Arnold Murray. Wisdom is understanding God's Word. Pastor Murray's unique teaching approach brings God's Word alive with meaning as he takes you on a chapter-by-chapter, verse-by-verse study of God's letter to you, the Bible. And now here is Pastor Arnold Murray.
1: Good day to you. God bless you. Say welcome to the Shepherd's Chapel. Welcome to this family Bible study hour back in our Father's Word, Book of Exodus, the going out and the liberation of our peoples, being set free, entering the promised land. This is a type of what it is right today as we're approaching the entry into that promised land, which is the millennium age. How precious it's going to be. And these examples, as it is written in 1 Corinthians chapter 10, verse 10, happen so that you know what will happen at the end. You know what consummates the end of this age. That's how simple it is. Today we come to that place in Egypt where the final vial will be, I'll call it that, will be poured out upon Pharaoh and his children. That will be the firstborn of all animals and human beings dying that do not have the blood on the doorpost. And that blood symbolic today of the blood of Christ. So this celebrates our high day in Christianity, which is Passover. Chapter 12, the great book of Exodus, verse 1, a word of wisdom from our Father. And it reads, verse 1. And the Lord spake unto Moses and Aaron in the land of Egypt, saying, This month shall be unto you the beginning of months. It shall be the first month of the year to you. Now, this, naturally, God's children go by a solar calendar in feast days. Why? Well, because the solar calendar never changes. It's this exact same as it was the day he created it. And moons are not stable. They're not a full 30 days. Therefore, they're changey all the time. But the solar calendar at the spring equinox happens at the exact same time each year. And what this is, it was called at this time, is Abib, which is the green year feast. And it is ironic that we have certain American Indians that celebrate the Green Year Feast, same basically time of the year. Something to think about. But this was to never change. And it usually will always happen in March the 20th to 21st, one or the other, according to what hour of the day that the sun comes north of the equator. Verse 3 to continue. Speak ye unto all the congregation of Israel, don't leave anyone out, saying, In the 10th day of this month, they shall take to them every man a lamb, according to the house of their fathers, a lamb for an house. In other words, however, I don't want any of this left over. And according to how large the family is, that's the lamb you choose. Verse 4. And if the household be too little for the lamb, let him and his neighbor next unto his house take it according to the number of the souls. Every man according to his eating shall make your count for the lamb. And so it is. In other words, I don't want any of this to go to waste. Why? Because it was symbolic of the Lamb of God. Verse 5, your lamb shall be without blemish, a male of the first year. You shall take it out from the sheep or from the goats. Verse 6, and you shall keep it up until the 14th day of the same month, and the whole assembly of the congregation of Israel shall kill it in the evening. And naturally, on the 14th of Abib, at sundown, what happens? You change to the 15th. In other words, the next day on the solar calendar always starts at sundown. Therefore, they were already in that 15th day, which is to say Passover. It's the highest feast day of the Christian faith, is still to this day. Why? Well, because as it is written in 1 Corinthians chapter 5, verse 7 and 8, Christ became our Passover. And you either, and well, what is this table of the Lord then? Well, his blood, his body. He is that bread of life. And so it is that he would be ultimately that Passover lamb. Now let's go with the next verse, please, verse 7. And they shall take of the blood and strike it on the two side posts and on the upper door post of the houses wherein they shall eat it. Now, what does this do? Well, it is the same today as a Christian with, well, what does Christ mean? It means the anointed one, the oil of our people. When you anoint the doorpost of your home with the oil of our people and order in Christ's name anything negative to never cross that threshold, so it is. You have the power and the authority in Christ's name to do that. And here, this sets up whereby the death angel must pass over this house. Can bother no one in. Why? Because it has the blood of the Lamb on the door. Just the same as today. If you are under Christ's blood shed on that cross, he became our Passover Lamb, then the death angel, Satan, has no power over you. He must always pass over. That's what the very word Passover came from, is the fact that Satan must pass over you when you are a child of the living God, when you're under the blood that was shed on the cross, the very body of Christ that took the beating and we get the healing. Verse 8 to continue. And they shall eat the flesh in that night, roast with fire, and unleavened bread, and with bitter herbs they shall eat it. Well, why the unleavened bread? Well, because they're not going to have time to put in yeast, leaven, and let the bread rise and then bake it. You're not going to have that much time. We're out of here. We're going to pull up stakes. We're gone. Also, in a figurative sense, leaven stands for sin. And therefore, you keep sin out of your house, especially at this time, the high day of Christianity. And you don't see this lamb in water. You roast it. You do not eat it raw as the Egyptians would. It's cooked well. It's clean. And so it is. Verse 9. Eat not of it raw, nor sodden, don't you seep it in water, at all with water, but roast with fire his head with his legs and with the pertinence thereof. The whole lamb you roast it. Verse 10, and you shall let nothing of it remain until the morning. And that which remaineth of it until the morning, you shall burn with fire. And that, as it is, I want nothing left of this. And here we have, and God is that consuming fire. And so it is, it's cleansing. God's consuming fire is the Holy Spirit that touches your heart today, that protects you, that comforts you, that cleanses you, and supports you, that lifts you and enables you to live a good, healthy, joyful life. Verse 11, and thus shall you eat it, with your loins girded, your shoes on your feet, and your staff in your hand, and you shall eat it in haste. It is the Lord's Passover. I want you, what does this signify? Well, what does it mean? What does it mean to have your loins girded? Well, men wore skirts at this time. And if you had on a skirt, so to speak, it was difficult to do battle with your legs inhibited by a skirt. Therefore, you took your belt and pulled it between your legs and pulled that up whereby your legs were free. You got your shoes on, you're ready to travel. You're ready for action, and you've got that staff in your hand that if anybody should bother you, you can take care of business. In other words, you are in the ready position. And so it ready for action, ready to return, ready to do God's work. That's what it means. Verse 12, for I will, not maybe, I will pass through the land of Egypt this night and will smite all the firstborn in the land of Egypt, both man and beast, and against all the gods of Egypt I will execute judgment. I am the Lord. Now, here we see the purpose. I mean, a lot of people are going to say, well, God is going to destroy the firstborn. Hey, about 10 times he has sent plagues to show the Egyptians that he's got. Not some stick, not some frog, not something they've dreamed up as a god, but Almighty God. I want you to remember chapter 7, verse 5. Can you remember it? I've called your attention to it about twice now. It's God's purpose, so the Egyptians would know that he is God. Whereby what? Well, they can have salvation also. Why? They are his children. And he does this not to destroy them, but to free the children of Israel through which Christ would come, but at the same time destroy all gods in Egypt that they worshiped to show he was in power, he was in control, that he was the Lord God Almighty. That's the whole point. And you know, if you can't see love in that, even though there was some destruction, God will be very patient for a long, long time. But when it comes down to the nitty-gritty, when it comes time for action, he finally will get your attention one way or the other. Thank God that we that serve him, he has our attention always. It makes you a lot happier life than someone that strains at the harness of this confused world and lives in such ungodly atmospheres. But God wants to destroy these little gods and show these people, I am God. Verse 13, and the blood shall be to you for a token upon the houses where you are. And when I see the blood, I will pass over. That's where the word Passover comes from. I will pass over you, and the plague shall not be upon you to destroy you when I smite the land of Egypt. And this is why it's so important when you equate this even to this day, why it's so important that you have the blood of the Lamb that shed on the cross, that you're under it, that you love him, you appreciate what he did for us. On that one Passover of all Passovers, when he was the sacrifice, the one sacrifice for one and all times, it was sufficient that the blood of the Lord would cause the death angel to have to pass over your house, that is negative, Satan, at any time when you made that declaration, when you were under that. That is God's promise. I will pass over. That's why it's the high Sabbath of Christianity. It can happen any day of the week when it's reckoned from the 15th day of Abib, and some by Nisan, the name change, but from the spring equinox. It will always be that first month. Verse 14, and this day shall be unto you for a memorial. Don't you ever forget it. and you shall keep it a feast to the Lord throughout your generations. And you shall keep it a feast by an ordinance forever and ever and ever. You're not going to change it. This is why that, for this is why again, and I keep repeating myself, that this is the high day of Christianity. And it is a little sad that, well, I'll go into that a little bit here in a moment. 15, 7 days shall you eat unleavened bread. You keep sin out of your house. Even the first day you shall put away leaven out of your houses. For whosoever eateth leavened bread from the first day unto the seventh day, that soul shall be cut off from Israel for that period of time. This was pretty serious. Keep sin out of your life. That's what leaven stands for, is sin. Give that time to God. Now, of course, I have to say that inasmuch as Christ has become our Passover, that we have to stay with him every day, for he is with us every day. That is the beauty of Christianity. That is the beauty of the forgiveness of sin which leaven brings forth. Verse 16, and in the first day there shall be an holy convocation, and in the seventh day there shall be an holy convocation to you. No manner of work shall be done in them, save that which every man must eat, that only may be done of you. In other words, both the first and the last become a Sabbath, a high Sabbath. And naturally, the highest of Sabbaths was the one on the 15th. And as it follows, how precious it is that our Father creates this memorial. But again, I want to repeat, in 1 Corinthians in the New Testament, in chapter 5, in verses 6 and 7, Christ became our Passover. So Passover is for Christians. I know a lot of people will say, well, I thought it was not for Christians. Well, how can you say that when Christ is our Passover? You would certainly be lacking knowledge if that were the case. Well, I thought they called it Ishtar. Well, you see, that's where there's a great error. The word Ishtar is only used one time in the New Testament in the book of Acts. But when you open the manuscripts and you read what that word was in the Greek tongue, it's Passel. Passel is Passover in the Greek tongue. You can take any college dictionary, Webster's, and the third edition comes to mind, look up the word Easter, and it will tell you it's a pagan holiday, and it was for that time. Do you know what they did on that pagan holiday? They went out and rolled eggs of fertility. It was a sexual act in the forest every spring, and then coming in like quick like a bunny. It was, and then that was brought into the church. It should never have been. But hey, no problem. The thing is that you should know better. And I have given you, even in modern literature, the way to prove it, that what I'm saying is right. It's not that difficult, quite frankly. All you need is a Strong's Concordance. Check out the word Easter and you'll find it doesn't exist. It's Paschal, Passover. Why? Because Christ became our Passover for one and all generations. And if you want the devil, if you want the destroyer, which is, that's one of his names, to pass over your house, then you had better know and understand what our Passover is that causes him to pass over. It's the blood of the Lamb. And that Lamb is the Lamb slain, which is to say Christ. How precious it is. Okay, let's go with the next verse, please. Verse 17. And you shall observe the feast of unleavened bread, for in this selfsame day have I brought your armies out of the land of Egypt. I'm going to free you. Therefore shall ye observe this day in your generations by an ordinance forever. How long? Forever. And don't you let anyone change the name of it. Don't let them rob you. Verse 18. In the first month, Abib, on the 14th day of the month at evening, that's when the 15th begins, you shall eat unleavened bread until the 1 and 20th day of the month at even, 19, 7 days shall there be no leaven found in your houses, for whosoever eateth that which is leavened, even that soul shall be cut off from the congregation of Israel, whether he be a stranger or born in the land. Cut off means set aside. It doesn't mean you're going to hell, but it means you're not going to participate in the high Sabbath. Verse 20, you shall eat nothing leavened. In all your habitations shall you eat unleavened bread. You will keep sin out of your houses. Verse 21, and then Moses called for all the elders of Israel. And he said unto them, draw out and take you a lamb according to your families and kill the Passover. Verse 22, and you shall take a bunch of hyssop and dip it in the blood that is in the basin and strike the lintel of the two side posts with the blood that is in the basin, and none of you shall go out at the door of his house until the morning. You will stay behind that protecting blood. Verse 23, for the Lord will pass through to smite the Egyptians when he seeth the blood upon the lintel and on the two side posts. The Lord will pass over the door. There again, the word Passover. That's what Passover is. And will not suffer the destroyer, that's Satan, to come in unto your houses to smite you. It's not going to happen. How precious it is that we know that the destroyer, why does God in the 7th chapter of the great book of Revelation put the seal of God in the forehead of certain people? So they know the truth and they're not deceived. And why is it that he would even have you under this protection when he would write in Revelation chapter 13, verse 11, here comes another lamb. And this lamb has horns like the Lord Jesus Christ, like the lamb slain. But he has the voice of a dragon, meaning it's the false Christ. So you want to be well prepared. You want to have that blood on the lintel, which is to say the blood of Christ shed on the cross. You want to be under that. Christ is our Passover. If you have Christ in your heart, the destroyer must pass over you and your house. Verse 24. And you shall observe this thing for an ordinance to thee and to thy sons forever. Now this is, so many people are not aware of the fact that the house of Judah and the house of Israel split. And they want to try to put all of the house of Israel in one little tribe, the tribe of Judah. You can't do that. There were 12 tribes. And naturally, the tribes that migrated over the Caucasus Mountains were later called Caucasians that settled Europe, many later migrating to Canada and the Americas. They are that house. And they are to recognize this Passover. The fact that Christ became that Passover. And that truth is to be taught from generation to generation and not be robbed by would-be so-called teachers of God's word, whereby they probably would never even bring this word forward and leave people in ignorance. How amazing it is. You know, our people celebrated a Passover in a certain town, and the good citizens, we have quite a gathering at Passover. It runs up into the thousands, and naturally the merchants want to be good to us, so they hired this big bunny. And here our people are meeting in this Passover, and in comes this big hippity-hoppity bunny, quick like a rabbit. Our people are always very, they took it very well. I mean, they understand commercialism and what happened, but how funny it was, you know, that they would try to do this to our people, trying to please them. Hippity-hoppity, hippity-hoppity, quick like a bunny. And pretty soon the bunny realized he was not being sought after, so he left. Thank God for that. Anyway, our Father wants us to carry this on forever. It's that important. It is the high Sabbath of Christianity. It is the day God wants you to truly touch him and be in touch with him. It only comes once a year, but then it is celebrated 50 days later and many months later in the fall. Verse 25. And it shall come to pass, when you be come to the land which the Lord will give you, according as he hath promised, that you shall keep this service. And so we do. We do keep this service. Verse 26, and it shall come to pass, when your children shall say unto you, what mean ye by this service? Why are you doing this? It's real easy. You teach them. Passover is a time of teaching. It is a time that God always gives us fresh information. It is a time that God unlocks scriptures that have been locked for many years, that he lets us see what's happening. Why? Because we observe his high Sabbath, the high Sabbath of all Christianity. It is very pleasing to Almighty God. But you tell the children why you're doing it. Teach them so they know what happened in the past. 27, and you shall say, this is what you're going to tell them. It is the sacrifice of the Lord's Passover, who passed over the houses of the children of Israel in Egypt, when he smote the Egyptians and delivered our houses, and the people bowed the head and worshiped. Worship the living God. Why? He takes care of us. And at the same time, he was teaching the Egyptian. Did they learn? Well, that could be questionable. But some did, because some are Christian. Verse 28, and the children of Israel went away and did as the Lord had commanded Moses and Aaron, so did they. And so it was that they were free. 29, and it came to pass that at midnight the Lord smote all the firstborn in the land of Egypt, from the firstborn of Pharaoh that sat on his throne unto the firstborn of the captive that was in the dungeon, and all the firstborn of cattle. I mean, they were dead in a hammer. God always keeps his word. 30, and Pharaoh rose up in the night, and he and all his servants and all the Egyptians. And there was a great cry in Egypt, what you can imagine. For there was not a house where there was not one dead, firstborn of every house. And so it was that God got their attention. Isn't it sad that God would have to go to this extent to get their attention? They have lied, they have cheated, they've lied to Moses, they've lied to Aaron. And naturally, with God hardening the heart, but they didn't take much help. Verse 31, and he called for Moses and Aaron by night, Pharaoh did. And he said, rise up and get you forth from among my people, both ye and the children of Israel, and go serve the Lord as you have said. 32, also take your flocks and your herds as you have said, and be gone, and bless me also. Try to leave a blessing for me. And here, finally, he's beginning to get the, God got his attention. And now, I mean, they want to be rid of these people. Nothing but heartache has come from this. And if they had only listened to the father coming out the gate, how easy it would have been. Verse 33, and the Egyptians were urgent upon the people that they might send them out of the land in haste. For they said, we be all dead men. They're killing us. We're dying from the torture, the hail, the flies, the frogs, the darkness. And now the firstborn, dead. Get them out of here. Verse 34, and the people took their dough before it was leavened, and their kneading troughs, being bound up in their clothes upon their shoulders. They're packing up. 35, and the children of Israel did according to the word of Moses. And they borrowed of the Egyptians jewels of silver, as God had instructed, and jewels of gold and raiment. They had earned it. 400 years of captivity. 36, and the Lord gave the people favor in the sight of the Egyptians, so that they lent unto them such things as they required, and they spoiled the Egyptians. They took it. They loaded up. They left out a lot richer than they went in. Why? Well, they were pleasing God. And this is why you must always be a pleasure to our Father, because he loves you. He loves his children. And that's why he went to this extent, not only to save the house of Israel, but the Egyptians that would finally adhere to the word. Passover, you bet, the high day of Christianity. Don't miss the next lecture. All right, bless your hearts. Listen a moment, won't you please?
2: The Strong's Exhaustive Concordance of the Bible is an invaluable tool to the serious Bible student. The Strong's Concordance lists every word used in the Bible and every passage where the word utilized may be found in the Scriptures. With the assistance of a reference numbering system, the English reader may easily translate any word back to the original Hebrew, Chaldee, or Greek in which God's Word was written. The Companion Bible is a unique study Bible. In addition to the text of the King James Version Bible, an extra wide margin contains a wealth of information not found in other Bibles. A system of structures or outlines employed by the Companion Bible will allow the readers to rightly divide the Bible. The use of these structures help the reader follow the subject matter, and therefore they are critical to an understanding of God's Word. The 198 appendixes found in the Bible cover a wide variety of topics and information which will enlighten your studies. The Companion Bible and Strongest Concordance are a must for the serious Bible student.
1: And there we are back again. Let's have the 800 number, please. 1-800-643-4645. That number is good from Puerto Rico, throughout the U.S., Alaska, Hawaii, all over Canada. Spirit moves, you got a question, you share it. Once you do that, please never ask a question about a particular reverend, denomination, or organization. We do not judge people. We have one judge, that's our Father. He can handle it. You do have the right to spiritually discern. If you're being taught God's word chapter by chapter and verse by verse, whereby it is God's word, not the traditions of men that make void the word of God. That is called spiritual discernment. It's a gift from God to know truth when you hear it. Those of you that listen by shortwave around the world, it's always a pleasure hearing from you, and your announcer at the end of the hour will give you our mailing address. Now, got a prayer request, don't need that number, and you don't need an address. Why? God knows what you're thinking right now. Hey, he's got time for you. Do you understand that he created you different than anyone else? Your DNA is different, fingerprints different, you're unique. He wanted somebody just like you, but he does want you to love him. That's, after all, why he created you. If you want his blessings, you'll return that love. Father, around the globe we come. We ask that you lead, guide, direct, Father. Touch in Yeshua's precious name. Thank you, Father. Amen. Okay, and questions. We got Matt from Texas. Are there people on the wrong side of the Gulf suffering right now, and will they stay there until God is ready to deal with them? Well, absolutely. Luke chapter 16, the parable of Lazarus and the rich man. Actually, they were two living people. And God describes paradise, but he also tells you there is a gulf right in the middle in Luke 16. Some people made it and some people didn't, but they all are in paradise. Now, it is true that it is stated that the rich man, he suffered. The only thing that caught, he didn't suffer any pain because number one, he's in a spiritual body. But he is suffering pain because he was a rich man. He always had it. He could buy it. He could buy whatever he wanted. But here in paradise, when he didn't make it, he's got nothing. And there is the poor man, Lazarus, over there in the bosom of Abraham, being blessed by Almighty God. And naturally, that was torture for him. Only because of his own actions. He was suffering no pain. So therefore, no one in paradise is suffering pain other than torment in their own souls because they messed up. They could have loved Almighty God. That's simple. God makes it so easy. But they chose otherwise. Well, a lot of people say, well, why are they in paradise? Because judgment day doesn't come until the last day of the millennium. Well, who does the judging? God does. So they're with God. But they're held away by this gulf. Luke was a medical doctor, and this gulf is a medical term of a wound. It makes it very deliberate. And how precious it is. But there they will be, and at the end of the millennium, then they will have an opportunity to be judged by the great white throne judgment. And then we'll see where they go. To Cato from Tennessee. Pastor Murray, I am 13 years old and I watch your program every morning before school. My question is, why were we put on the earth in the first place? Thank you for being bringing the word of God to in the morning. Well, God bless you, Dakota. That's great. It's good to have you with us and so glad you studied the word. Why did God place us here in the first place? There are some, as it is written in Ephesians chapter 1, verse 4, God said, I chose you before the foundations of the earth. Why? They stood against Satan. So they're called God's elect. And they are here as teachers and as leaders and as those that will stand against Satan again when he appears as the false Christ. But most of all, God placed us here on earth because in the first earth age, and there was an earth age before this, it's biblical, it's very plain if you know how to read it. And Satan, as it's written in Ezekiel chapter 28, he rebelled. But he drug a third of God's children along with him. Now God has a problem. A third of his children need to be destroyed. But he loves them. What does it take to destroy one of your own children? And so God couldn't do that. So instead of destroying his children, he did sentence Satan to death. For as it is written in Ezekiel 28, verses 18 and 19, I'm going to turn you to ashes from within forever and ever. Talking to Satan. But he wanted his children, because they had been misled by this one, to be born to woman, that's why you're here, innocent as a child, to make your own mind up whether you will love God or whether you will love Satan. And the choice is yours. Everybody sails their own boat, and everyone is judged by God by their own actions, not someone else's. Not your mother, not your father, but by your own actions, you are judged by the living God. Therefore, he hopes by sending the Savior that died for all of us on the cross, that just in loving him we can have our sins washed away. That many of those children that were lost in that first earth age will come to him, will find that salvation. That's why we're here. It's a time of salvation. God loves his children. He does not want to destroy them. God doesn't wake up every morning and say, I wonder who I can zap today. No, he loves his children. He wants to lead them, guide them, and direct them. Karen from Arkansas, I'm glad you enjoy the program. My question is, will the Antichrist be born of woman, or will he seem to descend from heaven? Where can I find this in the Holy Bible? Well, it's real easy. In Revelation chapter 12, verse 6 and 7, you find that Michael, who has been holding Satan behind Christ, and Michael and his angels cast Satan and his angels out of heaven, down to earth, de facto, right here. And he comes as the false Messiah. Quite frankly, it's to check out who has studied the word, because God warns you in the word, the false one is coming, and he's coming before the true Christ does. Are you going to stand against him, or are you going to hop back in bed with him again? It's your choice, okay? So you can read that in Revelation chapter 12, verses 6 and 7, and in the remainder of the chapter. This is Jackie from Arkansas. My question is, when the two witnesses come, will they be born of woman, since Satan will be able to kill them, or will they appear to be dead for 3 days, being their spiritual bodies, since God is the only one who can kill the soul? Now stop and think for a moment. Who appeared with Christ on the Mount of Transfiguration? Elijah and Moses. Elijah never died. Elijah was taken. Well, Moses died. Well, did he? Who buried Moses? God wouldn't let anyone bury Moses. God took him. Why then did he show back up on the Mount of Transfiguration, and what did that mean? Well, if you want two witnesses, they make a pretty good pair. For one is the head of all prophets, and the other is the head of the law. The law and the prophets say it all. Okay. And certainly, what better and more qualified. So it's just something to think about. There will not be born of woman necessarily. Doris from Mississippi. Well, I have to correct myself. They were at one time, okay? Doris from Mississippi. Dear friend, I need help with our understanding of Ecclesiastes chapter 3, verses 19 through 22. Please, and may the Lord continue to bless you and your fine family. Well, thank you. I appreciate that. Ecclesiastes 3, 19 through 22, what it's saying is, first of all, remember, what is Ecclesiastes written to? The man that walks under the sun, meaning flesh man. The entire book is telling us how to find happiness in flesh bodies and how to deal with flesh bodies. But in that third chapter, beginning with the 19th verse, he says, hey, your flesh body is no different than an animal. It's going to die. And they're both going down. We're talking flesh now, not your spiritual body. Your flesh body is going to go in back to dirt, back to dust, just like an animal does. All right? So he's not saying you're not any better than an animal, because why? Because you have a spiritual body that dwells within this body. And when you read on in the 12th chapter of the great book of Ecclesiastes, when he goes through all this talk about the grinders when you get older, that's your teeth, they don't grind quite as well, and they sure don't. And when you get in high places, you're not as agile as you used to be. And then he says, when that old clay pot breaks, meaning your flesh body, and that silver cord parts, and I'm quoting from 12, 6, and 7 now, Ecclesiastes, instantly your spirit body, and your spirit being the intellect of your soul, meaning your soul, returns to the Father that gave it. Doesn't go into the ground out here. Doesn't go into some hole in the ground. It returns to the Father. Why? In paradise. That's where we were talking about earlier in Luke 16, awaiting judgment. So all it's telling you is flesh goes back to dirt from which it came. All right? And that's repeated again in that 12th chapter, that the spirit goes back to the Father, the intellect of your soul, but the flesh goes back to the dust from which it came. Pastor Murray, my mother and I really enjoy your program, and I have a few questions. I want to know, I'm a new Christian and I have lots of questions, but my church seems to argue over money every week, and I don't want to go to a place like that to find answers. Well, okay, let's see what we, must I go to church? Well, if they're not teaching God's word chapter by chapter and verse by verse, why would you want to go there? If they're going to argue over money, you could find that at home. Okay, I hope not, but it's possible. What I'm saying, that's not part of church. So if you go down there and that's all they do is argue over money, you're not going to church anyway. So no, you don't have to go to a church. Is a place where God's word is taught chapter by chapter and verse by verse, where it is God's word that is taught, not the traditions of men. Okay. After I accepted Christ, should I have been completely submerged in water? Christ was submerged in water. The word baptism comes from the etymology of dyeing a piece of cloth. That's bibto, meaning if you're going to have a white cloth and you want to dye it red, it has to go, you can't just sprinkle it, or you've got a speckled cloth, you dip it. That's where the word comes from. When we die, we automatically go to heaven or hell. You automatically return to paradise, okay? And that, as we had stated earlier. Okay, Phyllis from Florida. Michael, Gabriel, Satan, and the fallen angels were not born of women. Is this right? No, that's right. Wonder why Michael and Gabriel never had the chance of being born of a woman. Is it because they are archangels and higher than the rest of us? Absolutely. They are archangels, and archangels are never born of women. Okay. Could it be because their jobs are too important? Well, they're important. Okay. Could it be possible they could be the two, they're not the two witnesses, okay? They have their own duties. I've heard Moses and Elijah are thought to be the two witnesses. Well, you probably heard a pretty good point, but nobody knows for certain, but it's real easy to wait and see, okay? Then we'll all know. Joey from Virginia, what did Jesus write in the sand? And why only when they were questioning him? Well, it's real simple. First off, they bring this woman and said, we caught her right in the act. Well, now, naturally, what Christ said, well, where's the man? They didn't bring the man, they just brought the woman. Caught her in the act. We want to stone her to death. And Christ reaches down and he writes in the sand, and the oldest of the group, I mean, he hauls. You know what haul means? I mean, he sold out. He left. Well, wonder what Christ wrote in the sand. He probably said, John, where were you last Saturday? I saw you. John went, phew, he's gone. And then he said, Sam, how about you? Where were you last Tuesday over at Widow What's-Her-Name's house? Phew, he's gone. And he keeps writing until pretty soon there's nobody left. And the woman that was accused, Jesus looks at her and he said, woman, where are these people that were accusing you? And she said, they're not here. And he said, well, I don't see them either, so you go and sin no more. And he let her go. That's That's God's justice, okay? And that's fair and square, no problem. That's what he wrote in the sand and did a good job. Okay, this is, let me see if I can find a name. You enjoyed the ministry, glad to do that. I'm really searching for you. Oh, Jeannie from California, it's on the back. I'm glad you enjoy the listing and that it draws you closer to God. My question, I was saved in my teens and baptized. I fell away for many years and I've repented now of all my sins. I'm a loner and an extrovert. How can I get the works part? Will it affect my salvation at judgment? Absolutely not. You're 77. When the Antichrist appears, you're going to witness against him. That's your works. And you're going to plant seeds when the opportunity prevails. You're doing good. God loves you. You're in good shape. Bill from Oklahoma. I'm wondering where you document that Satan can fly. You said that Satan has the ability to fly to save your souls. Now, Bill, you're kind of reading stuff into what I'm saying. You hear me quote occasionally Ezekiel chapter 13, where God says certain preachers sew pillowcases over every knuckle of my saving hands where people can't see true salvation and teach my people to fly to save their souls. He's talking about the rapture doctrine. I'm against them, he says. And I will rip them from their hands, and truth will do that. No, I didn't say Satan teaches them to fly. Man does, and Satan kind of works it in. I was quoting Ezekiel chapter 13, okay? David from North Carolina, does Jesus' blood cover all the sins of the Old Testament? Not without repentance.

0: it covers all sin on repentance everywhere except the unpardonable sin. We can clearly say all of them at this time that have been repented for, because the unpardonable sin cannot be committed until the Antichrist appears on earth. And then I can almost guarantee you it's not going to happen then, because God's elect will not refuse the Holy Spirit an opportunity to teach against him. Edmana from Washington. Pastor Marie, when you say only the rudiments or evils will be destroyed, can the soul still be saved and go on if one repented? Or does this mean that God will destroy our souls? I am confused. Please clarify. Well, when you repent, your soul is clear. When God destroys the rudiments, the word is elements. Let me give it to you in the Greek. Stanchion. Okay. It means just the bad part. That's what's going to be destroyed. And then there's 1,000 years of teaching in the millennium. Okay. And destroying the rudiments has nothing to do with your soul. When you've repented, you've already cleansed your soul, and you have nothing evil to be removed. It's already gone. I know that some people try to frighten people by saying, you're a sinner, and a sinner is hellbound, and you've got to do this, and you've got to do that, or you're going to hell for sure. If you repent, God's going to save you. That's what salvation is. God is not out to put somebody in hell. He's out to save people. So it sounds to me like you've listened to somebody that's tried to hold you by fear rather than love. A true teacher of God's word will hold you by the love of God, the fact that he loves all of his children. He's not going to try to hold you by fear, because that's not our Father. Our Father... The word revere in the Greek can be fear or revere, reverence. We reverence him, okay? You're in good shape. Don't listen to man, listen to the Father through the word. Maggie from Florida, when the Antichrist arrives, will we still be working our jobs as normal, or will everything come to a halt? Pretty well everything will be, it'll continue on gradually. He brings, how does Daniel say he comes in? Prosperously and peacefully. Not war, not destruction. He will bring world peace, and that's why it's going to throw a lot of people. Because they've watched too many movies of this gory, it's going to be, the apocalypse is going to blow everything up. Well, that's a lie, okay? The destruction, God's wrath does not take place until the very end, but Satan comes in peacefully and prosperously. That'll deceive a lot of people. This is Jeannie from Iowa. Where does the five that were not ready to... Concerning the 10 virgins, five, let me see here. Reading Bullinger's How to Enjoy the Bible, page 405, concerning the virgins, five went into the bridal room and five were not ready. Where does the five that were not ready go? Wrong side of paradise, you got it. They were out of time, and I'm out of time. Hey, I love you all because you enjoy studying God's word chapter by chapter, verse by verse. Most of all, God loves you for it. Know what? It makes his day, because you're reading the letter he sent to you. I'm talking to you, when you make his day, boy, is he going to make yours, okay? We are brought to you by your tithes and offerings. If we have helped you, you help us keep coming to you. Once you do that, you bless God. He will always bless you. One thing much more important, though, you listen to me. Listen good. You stay in his word. Every day in his word, even with trouble, it's still a good day. You know why? Because Jesus Yeshua is the living word.
1: 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We hope you have enjoyed studying God's word here on the Shepherd's Chapel Family Bible Study.

Gravette, Arkansas, 72736. Once again, that's Shepherd's Chapel, Post Office Box 416, Gravette, Arkansas, 72736. We invite you to join us for the next in-depth Bible study each weekday at this same time. Thank you for watching today's program, and God bless you.

this has been a long time I've been promising a children's book. This is a book that will help a parent teach their child exactly what God's Word states. Now, this was done by a very good friend and student of this chapel. We have given it, if you would, a binder whereby if there is a page that you feel is too far advanced for your children, then by all means you should remove that particular page. It is done in a material that is even washable, and it takes you step by step into instructing a child what does God's Word say. And I think you will find it extremely helpful. It is item number 4414.

0: Welcome to the Shepherd's Chapel Network Family Bible Study Hour with Pastor Arnold Murray. Wisdom is understanding God's Word. Pastor Murray's unique teaching approach brings God's Word alive with meaning as he takes you on a chapter-by-chapter, verse-by-verse study of God's letter to you, the Bible. And now here is Pastor Arnold Murray.
1: Good day to you. God bless you. Say welcome to this Bible study hour. Back in our Father's Word, the book of Hebrews. Hebrews chapter 2 today. You know, this chapter 2, if you've ever wondered why Christ died on the cross, did it for us, did it for you. But this chapter 2 lets you know also the base reason of why he did it. Therefore, it makes it a very interesting chapter. I'll explain as we get there. We're going to pick it up and chat with chapter 2, verse 5. As he speaks of his son, that's our father speaking of the son, which is to say Emmanuel, God with us. And we continue then. Hebrews chapter 2, verse 5, it reads, with that word of wisdom from our father. For unto the angels hath he not put in subjection the world to come whereof we speak. But the Lord Jesus Christ he did. He put it under his feet. Who's going to put it under his feet? God's election are. He's going to stay on the throne of God until that takes place through the Holy Spirit, through the power from on high. Verse 6. But one in a certain place testified, saying, what is man that thou art mindful of him? Or the son of man that thou visitest him? Who said that? Well, David did. And you'll find it in Psalms chapter 8, and we'll find it verse 4. You're not going to have it, but I'm going to read it for you. If you wish to follow, I'll say it again. Psalms 8, verse 4. Who wrote it? David. Listen carefully. What is man that thou art mindful of him? And the son of man that thou visitest him? Verse 5. For thou hast made him a little lower than the angels, and has crowned him with glory and honor. Verse 6, thou madest him to have dominion over the works of thy hands. Thou hast put all things under his feet. Now, he didn't do that for some angel, but he did that for Emmanuel, God with us, always in control. You know, this alleviates you from a lot of anxiety in these end times about how troubles pile up, and it would seem that things are impossible. They're not. He's still on the throne. It's going, he always keeps his hand over his election. It may get a little rough sledding sometimes, but he knows you're a can-do type person. He knows you can cut it. Why? Because he chose you. What is man? He knows what man is. Man, if he so chooses and designates, accomplishes what it is that God would have him accomplish. So with that, as he continues, let's return to chapter 2, the great book of Hebrews, and after quoting that, and we'll pick it up again with the quote, David speaking, verse 7, thou madest him a little lower than the angels, thou crownedest him with glory and honor, and didst set him over the works of thy hands. That glory and that honor makes him worthy to bring forth the salvation that is yours for the taking. That is to say, I could probably better say yours for the believing. If you believe upon him, he has the ability, he's in control, and he can show you it through the way to eternal life. And what a precious thing that is. And verse 8 as we continue. Thou hast put all things in subjection under his feet. For in that he put all in subjection under him, he left nothing that is not put under him. But now we see not yet all things put under him. But it's a promise and it will come to pass. Even though all things are not under his feet, he's still in charge. Okay. Again, I want to reiterate again. This should alleviate a lot of anxiety from you in these end times when you know he's on the throne. All things have been put under his hand and he loves you. He has grace, glory, and honor because he wanted to provide that salvation for you on repentance. The atonement, his blood, that made it possible. Why did he do it? Well, we're going to find out in a little bit. And how precious it is. But this is not something that you think, well, we look forward to the eternity. No, look forward to today. Today. Today is the day that the Lord has made. He's on the throne. Everything is cool. You will have the heathen, as we learned in chapter 2, raging. And the infidels will rage. But God's still in control. When he's ready to put a damper on it, he can turn that damper down anytime he so chooses. And those of you that might not know what a damper is, that cools the heat. Where it's he can control it at any time. And that's what our Father does. Let's go with the next verse, please. Verse 9. But we see Jesus, that's Yeshua's Savior, who was made a little lower than the angels for the suffering of death, crowned with glory and honor, that he by the grace of God should taste death for every man. Your man, there's no gender in this, men, women, children. He did it for everyone that will. He tasted death for that purpose, that you could have and attain eternal life, that you could have protection over you, guaranteed for a believer. Now, this is why that you don't want to get all wimpy and shook up over every little thing. He's on the throne. You've got nothing to worry about other than fear itself. So just get rid of it. Look, observe, and enjoy as the prophecies of the end times come to fulfillment and you're living in a generation where it happens. Even the prophets wish to live today when these things would come to pass. You do. So enjoy every moment of it and watch as God himself controls and brings things to pass as they are written. Verse 10 to continue. For it became him, for whom are all things, and by whom are all things, in bringing many sons unto glory, to make the captain of their salvation perfect, that means mature, through sufferings. In other words, it took some suffering on his part. He paid a price. And that price was your atonement when you believe that that his death on the cross, his shedding of his blood, his dying once for all men, gives you the privilege, the opportunity, the pleasure of taking part in that honor, that glory that he is crowned with by the grace of God. That's God's love. God loves his children. God doesn't wake up every morning wanting to zap some child. They're his. But he does correct when they need to be corrected. And he is very disciplined. And if you want to get along with him, you will discipline yourself. Because a Christian without discipline is not really a Christian. And let's go with the next verse, verse 11. For both he that sanctifieth and they who are sanctified, he that does the saving and those that are saved, are all of one. For whose cause he is not ashamed to call them brethren. He's not ashamed to call the least of us a brother or a sister. And that's why he paid the price. He didn't whimper. He didn't say, maybe we could put this off. He paid that price that we could have that eternal life. And again, before we finish this chapter, you're going to know why it had to be this way. Let's go with verse 12. Verse 12, saying, I will declare thy name unto my brethren. In the midst of the church will I sing praise unto thee. Do you know where he's quoting there? I'm not going to turn there. You're all familiar with it. It's Psalms 22:22. Real easy to remember. Psalms 22:22. And that's the psalm of the crucifixion. This is why Christ would say on the cross, as he was giving up the ghost, Eli, Eli, lama sabachthani. In other words, quoting verse 1 of Psalms 22, that's what it is. He was not saying God forsook him. He was quoting David again, just as he had quoted David earlier in this same chapter, where David was coming forth in prophecy with every word that would come from Christ's mouth while he was nailed on the cross, and Christ teaching even as he was being crucified, even down to the Roman soldiers gambling for his clothing. It's written in Psalms 22, and even the words that would come from the fake high priest appointed by not God, but by a Roman governor, even his words would come forth 1,000 years before the fact. Only God can bring something like that forth and have that many men, Roman soldiers gambling for the cloak, and the high priest saying the very words, and certainly the act of the crucifixion and what it was to accomplish. He said, I'm going to declare this in the church. I want it declared to the congregation so that they know and they understand. So it is that those that are saved will understand why. Now let's go with the next verse, verse 13. And again, I will put my trust in him. And again, behold, I and the children which God hath given me. He's quoting, again, quite a lot of scripture here. Psalms 18:2 and Isaiah 8:18 and especially Isaiah 12:2. But I want to take you somewhere else. I want to take you to John chapter 10, verse 27, what he has to say about the children. These are the words of Christ. John chapter 10, verse 27. My sheep hear my voice, and I know them, and they follow me. I don't have to hit them with a stick. I don't have to encourage them. They know my voice is true, and all I have to do is speak, and they follow. This is why when he was putting the disciples together, did he hold a revival? No. He simply said, follow me. And they followed. Verse 28. And I give unto them eternal life, and they shall never perish. Their souls are eternal. Neither shall any man pluck them out of my hand. Not Satan, not anyone else. You are as safe as possibly could be That's why I told you you could alleviate a lot of the anxiety of the end times if you really pay attention to this second chapter of the great book of Hebrews. No man can separate you from the love of Almighty God and the hand of the Lord Jesus Christ, the chief shepherd. Verse 29, my Father which gave them me is greater than all, and no man is able to pluck them out of my Father's hand. God himself having his hand upon the faithful, the followers. 30 to complete, I and my Father are one. And so it is that they are one. We covered that in the second Psalms, which we covered in the last lecture, along about verse 7. A lot of scripture quoted in this chapter. A lot of truth pouring forth. If you are in that sanctified position, both he that sanctifieth and the sanctified are God's children. He doesn't mind saying, that's my brother and that's my sister. We're together eternally. And so it is. Well, why would God say, what is man? Well, man's his children. I don't care whether it's male, female, or what, you're God's children. And God's children, God loves. He created, why did God create his children? The last verse of chapter 4, the great book of Revelation, God created all things for his pleasure. Because you pleasure him. Especially when you let him know that you love him. He has his hand upon you. And no one, they may try, but no one can deter you from serving the living God. It is your destiny. It is your purpose. When you come to that place of understanding. Verse 14 to continue, listen carefully. For as much then as the children are partakers of flesh and blood, he also himself likewise took part of the same, to show you he could do it. That through death, here comes your answer. That through death what? What did he accomplish? That through death he might destroy him that had the power of death, that is the devil. So you have to remember here, the devil at one time is the king of Tyrus, which means the fake rock. He worked himself all the way up to a cherub that covereth the mercy seat. That has Messiah connotation of the very Christ seat himself, of salvation, of eternal life. And he had worked himself up to that. God said, I made you the full pattern. Why? He earned it. God doesn't give things away for free. And then he fell. You see, God, Satan is even a child of the living God. He created his very soul, his very being. And naturally, what does God want from his children? He wants their love. And the one thing that most people overlook, God cannot force someone to love him, or it's fake. God cannot buy love, or it's fake. God cannot order love, or it would be fake. Love must generate and originate within each entity, each child, that brings that love forth outwardly and it returns to the Father. In Satan's case, even though he was a child of God, he went not only bad, but very bad, and drug a third of God's children off with him. And God, rather than destroying Satan at that time, and a third of the children destroyed the first earth age. I know that may sound a little deep. Put it on the shelf if you can't handle it right now. Because there was an earth age before this one. That's why that God could say to Jeremiah, I knew you before you entered your mother's womb. And this is why he could say to Jacob and Esau, Jacob I loved and Esau I hated, while they were still in the mother's womb, meaning from the first earth age. But he did this so he could destroy the devil, wickedness. Why? Well, what is going to happen to Satan? He's going into the lake of fire. He's going to die. He's going to perish. And why then did the crucifixion play into this? Because Satan and his henchmen were in that crowd that would yell, "Crucify him!" They brought about the death of the Lord Jesus Christ. That is to say, God with us, so God does not have to worry about snuffing him out. He's got it coming. He earned it the hard way, but he earned it. And this is why Christ came in the flesh, so that rightly so, Satan would have to pay with his very being, and we would be set free from the wickedness, the evilness in this earth, all things put under Christ's feet, whereby we would have eternal peace and calm at the doing away of Satan himself. This is the way God operates. He's not a respecter of persons. He does things fair for fair. When you got it coming, you can rest assured you're going to get it. Satan's got it coming, he's going to get it. He brought about the crucifixion. And he will pay with his eternal destiny. So then, returning to the 14th verse, we covered 14, 15, and deliver them who through fear of death were all their lifetime subject to bondage. And this is what he did. He destroyed the devil and delivers people from the fear of death, because death, where is your sting? Grave, where is your victory? It has none. God destroys it with eternal life. You know, this really makes me wonder sometimes when I see people that kind of wimp out. They really get feeling sorry for themselves. He paid that price for you. He didn't whimper about it. He didn't complain. He paid it lovingly, that you could have eternal life simply for asking, sanctified by the sanctifier. I mean, the price is paid. It's yours for the taking. All you have to do is love him for what he accomplished for the whole family of God, and that is to say, in his service. Naturally, he had to defeat evil the hard way, and he did it by showing us how to get it done. Now, bear in mind, he is now on the mercy seat, the throne of God, at the right hand of God, and he expects his election as they witness against the false one soon. What a time to live, to enjoy fulfilling the very plan of God. And again, it would say, here, you're born in the flesh, and yes, the flesh can be painful. Oh, I mean, you can get bruised here and bruised there. He came in the flesh also, to show you how to get it done without a bunch of wimping out. Stand up and act like a man or a woman of God. That's what he showed us the way. He got it done. And he got it done for us. He accomplished it for the love of man, his brothers and his sisters. How precious it is. Let's go with the next verse, please. Verse 16. For verily, he took not on him the nature of angels. I mean, he could have been supernatural, you understand? But he took on him the seed of Abraham. That is to say, what does Abraham mean in the Hebrew tongue? It means the father of many nations, those that would believe. And he took on that seed of the house of Judah and the house of Levi to be forever a priest after the order of Melchizedek, and provided that way for us. He could have come as Almighty God himself, but no, he came the only begotten flesh, born of woman, to show us it can be done, because he accomplished it proudly, honorably, and in the grace of God. He paid the price. And that price is there for you, for eternal life, for the believing. Verse 17, wherefore in all things it behooved him to be made like unto his brethren, that he might be a merciful and faithful high priest in things pertaining to God, to make reconciliation for the sins of the people, to pay that price for them. It was proper, he felt, for himself to do that, to make reconciliation. He did not mind paying that price for you. He did not mind at all accomplishing that whereby you could have eternal life. Why? With him. And there being death destroyed at that time, what a pleasure that's going to be. No, you know, a perfect body, not a flesh body, one that doesn't get old, one that doesn't get ill, that time means nothing to it. And so it is that time marches on. You know, all souls are the same age, basically, from the first earth age. And time has not bothered them. Why? Because time has no effect on those that have eternal life. Then let's go with verse 18 to complete the chapter. For in that he himself hath suffered being tempted, he is able to secure them that are tempted. This word secure means it's guaranteed. It's a down payment on your eternal salvation. It is nailed. And he nailed it by shedding his own blood. That you could have. Do you know what he's quoting here? He's quoting Isaiah chapter 49, verse 8. I'm going to read it to you. Isaiah chapter 49, verse 8. Thus saith the Lord, in an acceptable time have I heard thee, and in a day of salvation have I helped thee, and I will preserve thee and give thee for a covenant of the people, to establish the earth, to cause to inherit the desolate heritage, that thou mayest say to the prisoners, go forth. To them that are in darkness, and show yourselves, they shall feed in the ways, from the word of God, of course, and their pastures shall be in all high places. They shall not hunger nor thirst, neither shall the heat nor sun smite them. For he that hath mercy on them shall lead them, even by the springs of water shall he guide them. That's the promise. It's secured. It's nailed. Why? Because of God's love for those that follow him. God's love for those that love him. But notice, if there was a time and there is a place where salvation enters in. And naturally, when did salvation first enter in? When the price was paid on the cross. Salvation became available. This is why Christ would go all the way back in paradise to the time of Noah and the others to give them an opportunity to partake of the same salvation that you have an opportunity to partake of today. Why? Because God is not a respecter of persons. He treats all people the same, his children. So, and as you continue on, and you would find this written in 1 Peter chapter 3, verses 18 and 19, if you continue on into the fourth chapter, while he was in paradise, he freed many, many souls. He let the captives go free. In other words, they accepted that salvation. So yes, there is a time of salvation. There is a time of visitation. And that time of visitation was when he paid that price for you, that he could call you brother, that he could call you sister. And he nailed it. It's there for you. It's secured. It's guaranteed. All you have to do is love him and accept. Don't miss the next lecture. Bless your hearts. Listen a moment, won't you please?
0: The Mark of the Beast on CD is our free introductory offer to you. 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You need to know what the Mark of the Beast is. As it's written in Revelation chapter 13, verse 8, many will be deceived. There is no need for you to be deceived. Christ said in Mark 13:23, "Behold, I have foretold you all things." 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Don't be deceived by Satan.
1: And there we are back again. Let's have the 800 number, please. 1-800-643-4645. That number is good from Puerto Rico throughout the U.S., Alaska, Hawaii, all over Canada. If the Spirit moves and you have a question, share it. Won't you do that? Please never ask a question about a particular reverend or denomination or organization. We're not going to judge people. Why? We've got to judge. He's our Heavenly Father, and he doesn't appreciate it when you get on his toes, because he is judge, you're not. You do have the right for spiritual discernment, which lets you know, as a gift from God, to be able to discern between truth and fiction. Truth is God's word. Fiction is the traditions of men. See that you're never deceived. Those of you that listen by shortwave around the world, it's always a pleasure hearing from you. And your announcer at the end of the hour will give you our mailing address. Yes, again, always a pleasure. Got a prayer request? You don't need the number. We can do away with it. You don't need the address. Why? God knows what you're thinking. You don't even have to say it out loud. He's a cardio-knower. He knows your very heart. That's therefore to pray, you don't have to say it out loud. No one can prevent you from prayer, anytime, any place, because they won't know when you're praying. Your Father will. Always let him know you love him. That's what he wants most from you. Let's go to his throne, Father. Around the globe we come. We ask that you lead, guide, direct, Father. Touch in Yeshua's precious name. Thank you, Father. Amen. Okay, and question time. We're going to go with Tim from Florida. Were there other people on earth when Adam and Eve were in the Garden of Eden? And the answer is yes. God created all the races on the sixth day. Then he rested the seventh day. And then he created in the Hebrew manuscripts Eph-ha-Adam, which is to say the man Adam, through which Christ would be born. And through Christ would come salvation to all the peoples that replenished the earth. God is not a respecter of persons. And certainly, this is not a real popular teaching, but it is the truth. And the truth should be popular, whether it is or not. There is a reason that we have the different races of people. God looked, when you read about the completion, he made some fishers and some hunters, and others, their wheat grows from the water, that's rice, and the various people, he looked and it was good. He loves all of his children. Earl from South Carolina, what happens when Jesus comes back and his foot touches the Mount of Olives in Jerusalem? Will everybody be immediately changed into our glorified bodies, or will there still be mortal who stay in the flesh bodies? And if so, what happens to the physical buildings and world order and so forth? It's a different dimension. Okay. But I must correct you a little bit. You say they still be mortal in flesh. There will still be mortal. Mortal in the Greek tongue means liable to die. But they will also be in spiritual bodies. Why? They've got to make it for 1,000 years through the millennium reign. It's called, how long is a day with the Lord? 1,000 years. That's the millennium. And that's the Lord's day. The true Lord's day, as it is written in the great book of Revelation. It's 1,000 years long. They will be in spiritual bodies, but some will still have a mortal soul, meaning liable to die. What? To perish in the lake of fire at the end of that 1,000-year period. Always know this, no one will die, or that is to say the second death of the soul, and burn in a fire until after the great white throne judgment. Meaning God's not going to send anybody to hell without judging them. They got to wait till that time. When does that happen? Revelation chapter 20 is the last day of that 1,000-year reign. Then many of them, there will be the second resurrection, meaning some will find salvation that had no chance or no opportunity during their flesh day. And they will take part in the second resurrection. Again, Revelation 20. But those that do not will take part in the second death, which is the death of the soul. Kevin from California. How do we acquire our garments in heaven? And please give me the scripture to find what makes up our apparel. Revelation chapter 19, verse 8. You can find it first beginning or budding in Revelation chapter 3. But what does it say? It says his wife and the bride are both there. And their white linen is made from their righteous acts. So your righteous acts, are you doing what is right, weaves together the fine linen you wear in heaven. Do you know what happens when you don't have any righteous acts? You don't have any linen. That can be embarrassing. Jerry from Virginia. If God created the Gentiles, then the flood came. How can they still be Gentiles? Well, who did he say to take aboard the ark? What did he say to Noah? He said, take two of every flesh. And it had already grieved him in verse 3 of chapter 6 in Genesis that he had made man flesh also. So naturally the other races were in flesh, and two of all of them had to go aboard that ark. And they lived through it. That's why we have different races today. There's no great mystery in God's hand of creation. Mike from Tennessee. If God knows everything and is perfect, then he created Satan, and Satan earned his way to the mercy seat. But then He wanted the mercy seat and rebelled against God, and God knows everything and is perfect. Why did he not know this was going to happen? Does that mean God is fallible? No, it doesn't. You know, it is so simple. You could not understand love and make a statement like this. God wants his children to love him. And there's only one way love can be real, and that is to generate within each entity. So God has to give freedom to the entity to decide whether they will love him or not. And naturally, the reward for loving him is great. It's eternal life. The reward for hating him or going against him is sure eternal death, meaning to be blotted out. But love has nothing to do with God's perfection. It rather has to do with your perfection, whether you truly love him or you play tricks or games, okay? So God expects, or it is his desire. You can read it for yourself. Let me quote the scripture. 2 Peter chapter 3, verses 7 or 8. It is God's will that all come to repentance. He wants all of his children to repent and have eternal life, but they're not going to. But that is his wish. That is his will. But it's not going to happen. And you might say, well, how could that be? Well, look around today. You've got some of the most mixed up, absolutely people that could care less about God or even their own families or ways. When they're interviewed on the streets, it's like, duh. Well, what organization do you belong to? I go to this college right here. You know, well educated in this college. It's a little liberal, but, okay. So, you know, you have to know and understand that God wants you to love him. If you don't, hey, bye. Sandy from Texas, can you tell me from the Bible where it says that the right things will seem wrong and the wrong shall seem right? Probably there is a better place, but the most important place where it says it is Daniel chapter 11, verse 32. What he does is when the Antichrist comes, that particular king, he covers and changes what is right by flatteries to do what is wrong. Okay. By flatteries, he changes right from right to wrong. And certainly, so it is. Glenn from Florida, thank you for your teaching. You're welcome. I'm finally learning the truth word of God. When I was baptized, I was completely submerged and done in the name of Jesus Christ. Is this acceptable to Yahweh our Father? Yes, it is. Why? Because what does Jesus Christ mean? Being interpreted. You were baptized in the name of Yahweh's Savior, Yeshua, the anointed one of the living God. Jesus Christ is Christos, meaning the anointed one. And certainly Jesus itself, Yeshua, means Yahweh's Savior. So a little, you know, people can do some of the strangest things by not understanding the languages that they purport to utilize. Dan from Mississippi. I'm disabled and I wanted to know if I'm not able to work for the Lord, if I give my testimony to everyone I get a chance to, am I still going to receive the same reward as those that do so much more? I would do more financially or physically, but I'm not able to. God bless you. Hang in there. Well, we're going to do it. We want you to hang in there too. You're doing just fine. You know, you're taking what you have to work with. You're a can-do type person. You're planting those seeds. It is far more important to further the ministry in whatever way you can. Your way is planting seeds. More power to you. Okay, we got Lexi from, let's see, Arnold Murray. I'm just a kid, but I respect respect and love Jesus. I know they're God and Jesus, they're the same person. I'm feeling scared, and I know from fear comes from the devil. But something's making me feel like he's not forgiving me. He doesn't love me. He's not with me. So can you help me? I sure can. I want you to make a note of Luke chapter 10, verse 19, where Christ gives you power and authority over even the devil in Christ's name. Gives you power over all your enemies. Spiritually speaking, you don't have to worry about a thing. And myself, I think you're a brave soul because you're honest and you're straightforward and you're going to do just fine. You don't have to worry about him forgiving you. When you repent, it's erased and he doesn't want to hear about it again. So just know the only reason you can remember when you think you've done wrong, it is preservation of the body to keep you from doing it again. But that doesn't mean Christ hasn't forgiven you. He certainly does. So, Lexi, you're doing real good. For 10, you hang tough. And we love you, and God loves you too. Satan has no hold on you. Don't give him that space. Okay, Cameron from Illinois, or Carmen, rather, from Illinois. Pastor Murray, I love your program. I got a question. When Jesus was here, those people die and God made more souls, and are we the same souls and spirit? All souls and spirits were made at the same time in the first earth age. Each one must be born of woman through this earth age before the end can come. That's God's plan, and that's how it is. He does not make more souls. Every soul has been exposed in the first earth age to life itself, and so it will in this earth age as he continues on. Judy from North Carolina, Pastor, please give me scripture on the unpardonable sin. The unpardonable sin is mentioned in more places than one as blaspheming the Holy Spirit. But where you really get the meat of what God is talking about is Luke chapter 12, verse 10. And what he tells you there, and it's only written, the unpardonable sin can only be committed by one of God's elect. That is to say, one that knows the Antichrist comes first, and knows from Mark chapter, the very chapter that you're delivered up before the false one, and the Holy Spirit must speak through you. You're not to premeditate what you'll say. Luke, you'll find 21, and Matthew 24, same thing. It's to refuse the Holy Spirit the chance to speak through you. He lets you know that you can refuse anything Christ said when he walked the earth. But when the Holy Spirit wants to speak through you, if you refuse, that's unpardonable. So the unpardonable sin is for one of God's elect to refuse the Holy Spirit to speak through them when they're delivered up before the Antichrist himself. I do not believe it can happen because I know God's election pretty well. I know that if they have any one problem, it's not from refusing to talk, it's from talking too much, okay? They like to tell everybody, And they won't have any trouble telling Satan by allowing the Holy Spirit to do it. Mary from Tennessee, who was the priest in the Bible that had three daughters? They are that crossed over the Caucasus Mountains, and later one of the daughters became the Queen of Europe. Well, she became the Queen of Scotland. Her name was Skota. But you're a little bit confused. The king, the king, not priest, was Zacharias, and his daughters were taken by Jeremiah. And they were taken there to Europe. And the traditions of Glastonbury bring this out pretty well. And one of them's name was Skota, and from her name comes Scotland. So the seed line, king line, through the woman's seed continued on even into Europe, and still does. The queen today, her number one duty is protector of Israel, is the protector of the word of God. Okay, that's her number one duty. Vernon from Michigan, you stated that absent from the body is present with the Lord. Is this correct? Yes, it is. Where is this found in the Bible? 2 Corinthians chapter 5, verse 7 and 8. If someone has not accepted Jesus as their Savior, where do they go after death? They go to the wrong side of paradise. You can read Luke chapter 16, where Christ gives the parable of Lazarus and the rich man. Lazarus, who served God, went to the right side of paradise, but the rich man, who was evil, went to the left, and he could not cross. They're in holding for the millennium age. Okay, and so I listen every morning, think we're, well, thank you. It's good to have you with us. Lenita from Ohio. I think that's Linda. Also, where can I find about all three world ages and heaven ages in one book? I've been trying to tell some friends about this, and I wasn't able to prove this in the Bible. Well, if you have a companion Bible, probably a great

0: help to you would be Appendix 146. If you do not have a companion Bible, all you have to do is take 2 Peter chapter 3. It has all three earth ages and it has all three heaven ages. There are not three separate heavens and there are not three separate earths, but there are three separate ages and they run naturally. The first heaven age is the same as the first earth age and so forth. But it's all brought out in that one chapter. And you know, where you want to begin to teach is look at Jeremiah chapter 1, the first six verses, where God tells Jeremiah, I chose you before you entered the mother's womb. Well, where was he? He was with God. Well, how did he earn that? By being what he is, Jeremiah. God doesn't give things away for free. And then he said, while you were in the womb, I designated you as prophet. So, or you can take, at the same time, you can take in the book of Malachi or Romans 9, you can take Jacob and Esau, where God would say, Jacob I loved, Esau I hated, while they were still embryos in their mother's womb. And how could God possibly hate a little baby before it was ever born? Because of the soul he placed in it, in that child, from the first earth age. It's what he did there, he did here also. He cared nothing about his heritage, and so it was. Jerry from Texas, why is there not going to be a rapture? Where do people get the idea that there is going to be a rapture? Well, the word rapture is not in the Bible, first off. But usually it's 1 Thessalonians chapter 4. But they fail to read 13 and 14, which sets the subject. The subject is, if you believe Christ rose from the dead, then you better believe those that are dead in him or sleep in him have risen also. So there's no resurrection except at death. They raise and return to the Father from whence they came. But then it continues on. There's no way that we who are alive and remain can precede them. Why? They're already gone. You can't precede something that's already happened. They're gone. God does not allow them to lay out here in some hole in the ground. He brings them back home to himself in spiritual bodies in paradise, awaiting that great time. So the rapture came to be, and unfortunately, it can deceive people concerning the Antichrist if you're not careful. I'm out of time. Hey, I love you all because you enjoy studying our Father's Word chapter by chapter and verse by verse, but most of all, God loves you for it. It's the letter he has sent to you, telling you how to be pleasing to him, how to receive his blessings. And when you study that letter, it makes his day. And when you make his day, boy, is he going to make yours. You can count on it. We are brought to you by your tithes and offerings. If we have helped you, you help us keep coming to you. Once you do that, again, bless God. He will always bless you. Most important, though, you listen to me. Listen good. You stay in his word every day. And his word is a good day, even with trouble. You know why? Because Jesus Yeshua is the living word.
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The Book of Ezekiel. What a fantastic study this Book of Ezekiel. The Book of Ezekiel that covers, if you would, those vehicles, those circular discs. In the Hebrew, it states very clearly that that whirlwind with the color amber traced back to the Hebrew, highly polished bronze. What an exciting thing that God's Word informs us on all things. Ezekiel, one of my favorite prophets of the Bible, probably more written, not probably, but absolutely more written on what will happen in the millennium age than even the book of Revelation. Ezekiel guiding you through it, what God will expect at the final battle, Armageddon and Haman Gog, recorded in this great prophecy. I know you're going to enjoy it, the book of Ezekiel.

0: Welcome to the Shepherd's Chapel Network Family Bible Study Hour with Pastor Dennis Murray. Wisdom is understanding God's Word. Pastor Murray's unique teaching approach brings God's Word alive with meaning as he takes you on a chapter-by-chapter, verse-by-verse study of God's letter to you, the Bible. And now, here is Pastor Dennis Murray.
1: Good day to you. God bless you. Welcome to Shepherd's Chapel. Welcome to this Family Bible Study Hour. Ready to get back into our Father's Word here at the chapel? We invite you to get your Bible and join us if you care to. We're going to pick it up 2 Samuel chapter 19, verse 24 today. In our last lesson, we saw Absalom killed, the leader of the rebellion against David. The type for Antichrist, if you will. He was trying to steal the throne from the rightful king. Absalom was dead. And it appears that the people of Israel were a little hesitant in asking David or seeking David to come back across the Jordan. He was in Mahanaim on the east side of Jordan when the civil war took place. But the tribes of Israel, the tribes other than Judah, were nitpicking each other. They were what Israel needed at the time was a rock. I mean, they'd just been through a civil war. Most of them had supported Absalom in the rebellion. That's the reason David fled with those who supported him, because most of the folks went with Absalom in the rebellion. Well, instead of asking David to come back, they were bickering amongst themselves. David finally sent to Abiathar and Zadok, the high priest, and said, "Why hasn't my own tribe, Judah, at least asked me to come back to Jerusalem to rule as king?" And we saw there are several people, many people, as a matter of fact, who were probably a bit nervous about David coming back. Those who had supported Absalom, they're going to be just like those who worship the Antichrist, but then when the true Messiah returns, they're going to be praying for mountains to fall upon them. Well, it's kind of a similar situation, not to the same degree, but we saw Shimei, the one who cursed David and threw rocks, was one of the first ones to meet David when he crossed the Jordan. And he begged forgiveness, and Abishai, one of David's nephews, said, "Let me go over and take off his head. He's worthy of death because he cursed God's anointed." And David said, "This is not a day of executions. This is a day of celebration." And he did forgive Shimei and said, "I'm not going to kill you or have you killed for the crime you committed throwing rocks." But David left it with Solomon to make sure that Shimei went down to the grave in a violent death. Then we're going to pick it up today with Mephibosheth.

0: death. And you remember there was a servant of Saul named Ziba who came out and met David as they were leaving Jerusalem, fleeing Jerusalem from Absalom. And Ziba made up a lie, is what he did. David asked, "Where's Mephibosheth?" Ziba was a servant to Mephibosheth. David had restored all of Saul's property to Mephibosheth and commissioned Ziba and his sons and servants to farm the land for Mephibosheth. Well, what did Ziba do? He met David as he was leaving Jerusalem and made up a false story. He said, David said, "Where's Mephibosheth?" And he said, "Well, he's in Jerusalem and he's claiming that God is going to restore the kingdom of his grandfather Saul to him," which was a total lie. Mephibosheth was in no position to challenge Absalom, who had complete control of Jerusalem. But at that time, David gave all of Mephibosheth's land to Ziba under the false deceit of Ziba. So we're going to pick it up today with Mephibosheth coming to greet David as he's returning to Jerusalem. Let's ask that word of wisdom in Yeshua's precious name. Father, we ask you to open eyes, open ears today as King David returns to Jerusalem. Verse 24. "And Mephibosheth, the son of Saul," actually he's the grandson of Saul, the son of Jonathan, who is of course Saul's son. There is no word in the Hebrew language for grandson, grandfather, etc. "The son of Saul came down to meet the king, and had neither dressed his feet, nor trimmed his beard, nor washed his clothes, from the day the king departed until the day he came again in peace." He looked a mess. Hadn't washed his clothes since David had left Jerusalem. And all of this, you know, letting yourself go in this manner is a sign of great grief. And I think it's stated here, which it kind of adds validity to the statements that Mephibosheth makes over the next several verses. Now, I don't know that it's anywhere written how long David was away from Jerusalem, but you can bet it was months. So Mephibosheth looked a mess. This to dress the feet, some scholars think that means he just simply had not washed his feet. The word dressed in the Hebrew means to do or to make. Some scholars think possibly he didn't clip his nails on his feet, be that as it may. Verse 25. "And it came to pass, when he was come to Jerusalem to meet the king, that the king said unto him, Wherefore wentest not thou with me, Mephibosheth?" And this is a justified question, especially what David was left thinking of Mephibosheth due to the lies of Ziba. In other words, Ziba said, Mephibosheth said, "Today Israel is going to restore the throne that belonged to my grandfather to me." So David's a little suspicious of Mephibosheth. When he was come to Jerusalem, it kind of loses it in the translation. This is talking about the inhabitants of Jerusalem came to Jerusalem. In other words, those who went with David returned. Verse 26. "And he answered," Mephibosheth, "to David, My lord, O king, my servant deceived me." Ziba lied, and that's the truth. "For thy servant said, I will saddle me an ass, that I may ride thereon, and go to the king, because thy servant is lame." From the age of 5 years old, when his nurse, fleeing after her receiving news that Saul and Jonathan had been killed at Mount Gilboa fighting the Philistines, she dropped Mephibosheth accidentally, and he was lame in the feet from that point on. But this is the truth. He's saying, David, Ziba lied to me. I asked Ziba to saddle an ass so that I could go with you as you fled Jerusalem, and he went off and left me. Verse 27, and he hath slandered thy servant. He's been a talebearer, is what this means, unto my lord the king. But my lord the king is as an angel of God. Do therefore what is good in thine eyes. Ziba left it that Mephibosheth had rolled over on David and was trying to take the throne for himself. That wasn't the case. But now Mephibosheth is totally leaving this in David's hands. David has been nothing but good to Mephibosheth, keeping his promise that he made to Jonathan and to Saul, that he would always show favor to the house of Saul, meaning the descendants of Saul, which Mephibosheth is about all that's left of the immediate family of Saul. Verse 28, for all of my father's house were but dead men before my lord the king. When you took the throne of all of Israel, it was within your power to kill all the males of the previous king. Yet didst thou set thy servant among them that did eat at thine own table. What right therefore have I yet to cry any more unto the king? Mephibosheth's not a poor me baby. He's saying, you know, I realize that you allowed me to eat at the king's table. You've heard of the phrase eating like a king. Well, Mephibosheth ate like a king, for he ate the same thing that the king and the king's sons ate. He was treated like a prince. David realizes, though, that he was deceived by Ziba. 29, and the king said unto him, why speakest thou any more of thy matters? I have said, thou and Ziba divide the land. Now that's not what David said originally. Chapter 9, verse 7, David gave all of Saul's lands to Mephibosheth, and as I said earlier, commissioned Ziba, his sons, and his servants to farm the land for Mephibosheth. All that was Mephibosheth's was given to Ziba when David was leaving Jerusalem, and Ziba made up the false report. David's only halfway righting the injustice that was done by Ziba unto Mephibosheth, saying that he now only gets half of the land. I think we see David's judgment becoming more and more clouded as these events are hitting close to home. By that I'm talking about the death of Absalom. David was just simply too tender-hearted concerning his sons, and even when they messed up like Absalom did, David had very little trouble defeating the enemies from without. It was the enemies within, including himself, that David had trouble controlling. Speaking of the matter of Bathsheba and Uriah the Hittite. Verse 30, and Mephibosheth said unto the king, yea, let him, referring to Ziba, take all, for as much as my lord the king is come again in peace unto his own house. And this kind of made me think about the Zadok. What does God say about the Zadok in Ezekiel chapter 44, verse 26, and the following verses? He said, you don't give the Zadok, which are his election, those who don't worship the Antichrist, don't give them any inheritance in the kingdom of God, because I am their inheritance, the Lord speaking. Mephibosheth is being totally unselfish here. He said, I don't care. Give all the lands that belong to my grandfather Saul to Ziba. I'm just happy that you return to Jerusalem in peace, victorious over Absalom's rebellion. Verse 31. And Barzillai, the Gileadite, Gilead on the east side of Jordan, came down from Rogelim, and went over Jordan with the king to conduct him over Jordan. Now in chapter 17, verse 27, Barzillai was one of several wealthy men who brought provisions to David and his family and his men who were in desperate need at the time. There probably would have been some of them starved to death. You see, Absalom had a way to establish supply lines back to Jerusalem. David didn't have that luxury. He had to depend on the people who were in the area that came to help him. Now, Barzillai was a very aged man, even 80 years old. A score is 20. 80 means he was 80 years old. And he had provided the king of sustenance while he lay. This word lay in the Hebrew is shibah. It means to reside. And let's read it that way. He provided the king of sustenance while he resided at Mahanaim on the east side of Jordan. For he was a very great man. He was a great man in possessions, which he was very generous to share with David and his family and his men. He was also a man of a great heart, showed compassion to David the king. Verse 33, David owes Barzillai big time. And the king said unto Barzillai, come thou over with me, and I will feed thee with me in Jerusalem. Allow me to return your kindness, Barzillai, and come to Jerusalem. And you know, you took care of my family and me and mine. Now let me return the favor. I'll make it the same as Mephibosheth had it, that you eat whatever the king eats. Verse 34. And Barzillai said unto the king, how long have I, or probably better said, how much longer have I to live, that I should go up with the king unto Jerusalem? I'm an old man, David. I'm 80 years old. I don't have a lot of time left. I am this day 80 years old, and can I discern between good and evil? Probably better said, can I discern between pleasurable and unpleasurable? Can thy servant taste what I eat or what I drink? The old taste buds just aren't what they used to be. I can't tell the difference between a filet mignon and a bowl of soup. I can't tell the difference between good wine and bad wine. Can I hear any more the voice of singing men and singing women? My hearing is shot. It's just not what it used to be. Wherefore, or why then, should thy servant be yet a burden unto my lord the king? What good could I possibly be to you in Jerusalem? I'd be more of a headache to you than I'd be good to you. So thanks for the invitation, David, but I think I'll just stay at my own home. You know, there is no place like home. Verse 36. Thy servant will go a little way over Jordan with the king. And why should the king recompense it me with such a reward? It's very generous, David, what you're offering me, but I decline. 37. Let thy servant, I pray thee, turn back again. In other words, Barzillai saying, let me go back home, that I may die in mine own city, and be buried by the grave of my father and of my mother. But behold, thy servant Chimham, let him go over with my lord the king, and do to him what shall seem good unto you. And in 1 Kings chapter 2, verse 7, when David is giving last-minute instructions to his son Solomon, who's about to take over the kingship, the reign of Israel. Not only did David instruct him concerning scores to settle with Shimei, for example, with Joab for murdering Abner, and we're going to see that Joab's not finished murdering people when we get to chapter 20, But also David instructed Solomon that there are some that I want you to show kindness to. The sons of Barzillai were the ones that David told Solomon, you take good care of them. You make sure that they eat at your table. David very much wanted to repay Barzillai for the kindness that he showed. Now, it's nowhere stated that Chimham is the son of Barzillai in the Bible. Historically, in the writings of Josephus, again, that's not biblical, that's historical, but according to Josephus, Chimham was Barzillai's son. And the Smith's Bible Dictionary states that Chimham was possibly Barzillai's son. I think it's very possible and likely. 38. And the king answered, Chimham shall go over with me, and I will do to him that which shall seem good unto thee. And whatsoever thou shalt require of me, that will I do for thee. David owed Barzillai a great deal, and here he's promising to take care of Chimham as he would have taken care of Barzillai. What Barzillai is doing basically is putting one of his sons who is younger, who the taste buds still work, the hearing still works, and letting him go to Jerusalem with David, hopefully to enjoy the rest of his life. Verse 39. And all the people went over Jordan, all the people that were with David. And when the king was come over, the king kissed Barzillai and blessed him, and he returned into his own place. David, probably tender-hearted and emotional, realizing that this was probably the last time he would see Barzillai face to face. Verse 40. Then the king went on to Gilgal. This is on the west side of Jordan. And Chimham went on with him. And all the people of Judah conducted the king, and also half the people of Israel. If you have a companion Bible, Bullinger makes an interesting note concerning this verse. He says the people, the statement, all the people of Judah, means that Judah wholeheartedly supported David. On the other hand, the half the people of Israel means that the people of Israel half-heartedly were with David. There's trouble on the horizon between Judah and the other tribes of Israel. Verse 41. And behold, all the men, in other words, their representatives and elders, of Israel came to the king and said unto the king, why have our brethren, the men of Judah, stolen thee away and have brought the king and his household and all David's men with him over Jordan? And we weren't invited. Here they're complaining to David, why didn't the people of Judah let us know that they were coming to greet you? We would have come. I kind of doubt it. You see, most of them had supported Absalom at the time of Absalom's rebellion. Back in chapter 19, verses 9 and 10, it states that the tribes other than Judah were so busy bickering among themselves about what should be done now that Absalom is dead. Nobody was doing anything. All they were doing was talking. Kind of reminds me a lot of our Senate and House of Representatives today, all talk and no action. 42. And all the men of Judah answered the men of Israel, because the king is near of kin to us, wherefore then be ye angry for this matter? Have we eaten at all of the king's cost, or hath he given us any gift? The men of Judah are kind of slamming the other tribes, especially I think this is a slap at the Benjamites. You remember when Saul addressed the people of Benjamin in 1 Samuel chapter 22, verse 7. Saul said they were talking about whether they were going to support David or not. And Saul said, is the son of Jesse going to give you vineyards and olive yards as Saul had done? In other words, there were perks that were involved in being of the same tribe as the king of Israel. But the people of Judah are saying, we haven't eaten at all at the king's cost. We didn't take advantage of being of the same tribe as David is, as you did with Saul. Again, always a bit of contention between Judah and the other tribes of Israel. We're going to see it grow into all-out conflict, verse 43. And the men of Israel answered the men of Judah and said, "We have 10 parts in the king." And there are 10 tribes of us, is what this is saying. "And we have also more right to David than ye." They should have stuck with David then when Absalom stole the hearts of the men of Israel and the throne, the kingdom. "Why then did you despise us, that our advice should not be first had in bringing back our king?" Their king was Absalom for a short period of time. "And the words of the men of Judah were fiercer than the words of the men of Israel." Trouble brewing. We're at this point about approximately 50 years from the time that the nation would be split. Two tribes to the son of Solomon, Rehoboam, 10 tribes to Jeroboam, the king of the 10 northern tribes. What was one stick was broken into two sticks. We'll see as the prophet Ezekiel prophesied in chapter 37 of Ezekiel, those two sticks will become one stick once again, future to this point in time. Discontent leads to another rebellion from David by the other tribes, this being the rebellion of Sheba, chapter 20, verse 1. "And there happened to be there a man of Belial." Belial means shameful or lawless, worthless, can't even mean evil, "whose name was Sheba, the son of Bichri, a Benjamite. And he blew a trumpet and said, 'We have no part in David, neither have we inheritance in the son of Jesse, every man to his tents of Israel.'" A house divided falls, and we see the divisions beginning with this. What will David do? Verse 2. "So every man of Israel went up from after David and followed Sheba, the son of Bichri. But the men of Judah clave unto their king from Jordan even to Jerusalem." Early indications of trouble to come. And remember, David has appointed Amasa, who led the armies of Absalom against his men. A little bit of why he did that, because David was angry at Joab for killing his son Absalom. Verse 3. "And David came to his house at Jerusalem. And the king took the 10 women, his concubines, whom he had left to keep the house, and put them inward, and fed them, but went not in unto them. So they were shut up unto the day of their death, living in widowhood." He didn't kill them or not fail to take care of them, but they were widows from that point on. These 10, of course, are the 10 that David left behind when he fled Jerusalem. And Ahithophel, who was a counselor to David but betrayed him for Absalom, counseled Absalom to go in and lie with the concubines of David, thus fulfilling the prophecy of the prophet Nathan in 2 Samuel chapter 12, that their sword would never pass from David's house. And God through the prophet Nathan said, "And I will have your neighbor will take your wives under the sun," in other words, in broad daylight where everyone knows about it, because what you did in secret with the wife of Uriah the Hittite, Bathsheba. Verse 4. Then said the king to Amasa, "Assemble me the men of Judah within 3 days, and be thou here present." Again, Amasa was replaced Joab as the leader of the armies of, it looks like, Judah pretty much at this point. There's only one problem with this. Amasa led the military for Absalom at the time of his rebellion. Now, let me ask you, if you were a member of the troops who served David loyally and risked your life and limb for David, how much would you be interested in serving the leader, the general of the armies that you were fighting against when Absalom rebelled? Not very. I'd be afraid he'd turn around and kill me. He's going to have trouble convincing the people of Judah to gather behind him in 3 days. Verse 5, "So Amasa went to assemble the men of Judah, but he tarried longer than the set time which he had appointed him." Undisciplined, and again, I think the main reason was that the armies of Judah had no interest in following Amasa. Their general was Joab, and now David's asking them to follow the general of Absalom's army who led that rebellion. Verse 6, "And David said to Abishai," this is one of his other nephews. By the way, Amasa is also one of David's nephew because his sister Zariah had a sister named Abigail, and she was the mother of Amasa. So a lot of cousins here. Verse 6, "And David said to Abishai, now shall Sheba, the son of Bichri, do us more harm than did Absalom." He's going to be more dangerous to us than Absalom. "Take thou thy lord's servants," take Joab's servants, I think is what he means, "and pursue after him, lest he get him fenced cities and escape us." If Sheba makes it to a walled city, a fortified city, then it's going to be even more difficult for us to rout him out. This "escape us" means to deliver himself from our eyes. Some scholars even say it means to tear out our eye. In other words, to do us serious injury. Verse 7, "And there went out after him Joab's men, and the Kirathites, and the Pelethites, and all the mighty men. And they went out of Jerusalem to pursue after Sheba, the son of Bichri." The Kirathites are the executioners, not necessarily those who executed people at the king's command, those who executed the king's commands. The Perathites were more or less messengers. The two groups, the Kirathites and the Pelethites, made up David's royal bodyguard, or whoever the king was at the time. And I'll remind you, in verse 6, David commanded Abishai, but we're going to learn that Joab is with them. I guess David was not talking to Joab at this point in time. Verse 8, "When they were at the great stone, which is in Gibeon, Amasa went before them," in other words, to meet them, "and Joab's garment had that he had put on was girded unto him, and upon it a girdle with a sword fastened upon his loins, in the sheath thereof. And as he went forth, it fell out." Did it fall out by accident or by design? Verse 9, "And Joab said to Amasa, art thou in health, my brother?" In other words, how are you doing? A friendly greeting. "And Joab took Amasa by the beard with the right hand to kiss him." And he's got the sword that fell out in the other hand. This is what you could call the kiss of death. "But Amasa took no heed to the sword that was in Joab's hand." He either didn't notice it, or it probably would not be unusual to see a sword in the hand of Joab. He certainly didn't expect that Joab was going to attack him, though. So he smote him therewith in the fifth rib. Any time that you read in the Bible, I think it's four or five occasions that this term is used. Anytime someone is struck in the fifth rib, it means it was a fatal, instantly fatal blow. And shed out his bowels to the ground, and struck him not again. It was not necessary to strike him again. He was dead. And he died. So Joab and Abishai his brother pursued after Sheba, the son of Bichri. The reason that Joab killed Amasa, I think, jealousy. But then again, Joab, I think, had some rights to be angry at David. Should he have murdered Amasa? And that's what God considered it, because David told Solomon in 1 Kings chapter 2, verse 5 and 6, that you don't let Joab go down to the grave with a hoary head, a gray head. In other words, for what he did in murdering Abner and now Amasa, you take Joab out. David had another son by the name of Adoniah, and Adoniah was not God's chosen to assume the throne of Israel. It was Solomon. Joab, unfortunately, supported Adoniah. And Solomon, once he found out that Joab was supporting Adoniah, he instructed his servant Benaiah to take Joab out. Joab fled into the temple and laid his hands a hold of the horns on the altar. And Benaiah went back to Solomon and said, he went into the temple and he laid his hands on the horns of the altar. And Solomon said, I don't care, go take him out. And Benaiah fell on him and took Joab out. Well, how will all this work out with the rebellion of Sheba? We'll find out in our next lecture. We got a short message. We'll ask you to listen a moment, won't you please?
1: The book of James. James is a book that I know you'll enjoy because it is written, when you rightly divide it, to those that are scattered abroad. That's to say the 12 tribes, the 10 tribes scattered abroad, being very specific in your freedom of Christianity, the repentance, giving much personal instruction as far as controlling our thoughts and finding peace, and giving us those parameters wherein Christianity, defining those things that come from the Word of God. Example, that bitter and sweet water cannot come from the same spring. Well, from God's Word, you should not have both either. The practice of healing brought forth in this book of James. I know you're going to like it. James, that great book of instruction.
0: Welcome back. We're glad you could join back with us. Let's have the 800 number, please. 800-643-4645. That number good throughout Puerto Rico, the U.S., and Canada. If you have a biblical question that you'd like to pose to be answered on the air, feel free to call that number and leave your question. Please don't ask questions about a specific individual, denomination, or organization by name. We try to teach God's Word in a positive manner, throwing out negative about others, especially our brothers and sisters in Christ, serves no purpose. We won't do it. We'll let God's Word do the teaching, the correcting, and the healing, fully capable of all three. If you're studying via the Internet somewhere around the world that's not able to use that 800 number, your announcer at the end of the hour will give you our mailing address. Quite all right to mail your questions in if you wish. Got a prayer request? Well, you don't need a telephone number. You don't need a mailing address. Your Heavenly Father is there for you 24 hours a day, 7 days a week. I encourage you to go to Him. Do it often. Let Him know that you love Him. I really don't think you have a lot of competition these days. It seems like everybody is so busy running here, running there, trying to make a living, and they just don't have time for God. And guess what? You don't have time for Him. He doesn't have time for you either. We do have these prayer requests, Father. We come united as one in the name of your Son, Jesus Christ, Father. You know the needs of these, Father, alcoholism, addiction to drugs. You know, Father, if it is your will, a special blessing on each of these. We also lift up our military troops who are in harm's way around the world, Father. Ask you to watch over, guide, direct, touch, heal in Jesus' precious name. Amen and thank you, Father. All right, let's get to some questions. See what's on the mind of folks. First up, we have Rhonda in Texas. My question, one of the most beautiful places I go for to vacation is in Colorado. I do nothing but meditate with God. It could only be made by Him. The mountains of Colorado are beautiful. In the end times, and God returns, will places like this be totally remade here on earth? I know it will be good. It's going to be better than good, Rhonda. It's going to be great. Read the Revelation chapter 21, the first few chapters, the first few verses, where it states that God's going to wipe away the tears of His children, and there's going to be no more sorrow. There's going to be no more death. It's going to be a very wonderful place. God never takes anything away without replacing it with something much, much better. Ned in Texas, where in the Word does it tell us not to abstain from fellowship with other Christians? And does this mean we should attend a local church if we are able? Well, let's talk first about where you're supposed to separate yourself from Christians. In 2 Thessalonians chapter 3, verse 14, it states there that if any obey not this epistle, the word of God, in other words, have no company with them. The second epistle of John, verses 9, 10, it states there that if any come to you without this doctrine, the doctrine of Jesus Christ, that you have no company with them. Don't invite them into your home, because if you even wish them Godspeed, which is a salutation, have a nice day, it makes you a partaker of their evil deeds. You follow with the second question. I'm beginning to pray regularly to God. Am I wasting my time to go to the church I attend because our pastor puts more emphasis on music and not the Word of God? I pray for you and Brother Dennis and your staff. Well, thank you for the prayers, and you're in our prayers as well. Now, Ned, we can't tell you to go to a church or not go to a church. It may be that God has you there to plant a seed. I don't know. Pray about it and take God's lead. I know what you're talking about, though, that it seems to me that a lot of churches spend more time on things other than teaching God's Word. What could be more important than teaching God's Word in a church? I can't think of anything. Robert, it may be that they don't know the Word of God is the reason they don't teach the Word of God. Robert in New York, blessed be you, your family, and your staff. Well, thank you for that. I've been studying with you and your father for several years, and I've learned more with the chapel than I have learned from any other church that I know that I have attended. Probably wouldn't surprise you how many times we hear that. A good friend of mine who is also a Christian told me that to have my sins forgiven, I have to tell God each and every sin that I have committed. My problem is, in the past, I didn't have Christ in me, so I committed so many sins that I can't remember each and every one. My question to you, is it all right to ask Father for forgiveness, or for Him to forgive all of my sins and to repent all of them at one time? I would greatly appreciate an answer on your program, okay? And yes, you can repent for all of your past sins. Now, you want to make sure that you're doing so with a repentant heart. You see, God can read your mind. He knows your heart. And he knows when you mean it or not. But he's very intelligent as well. You don't have to waste your time or God's time by sitting down and going over an itemized list of 100 sins you've committed in your life. Ask God with a repentant heart for forgiveness. He blots them out. The sins are, it's like they were never there. You could write them all on a chalkboard and then take an eraser when God blots them out. It's like they never existed. Robin in Mississippi, I have a question. As I do not want to perish for lack of knowledge, when you preach about the seven trumps, does it mean that we will actually hear the sound of a trumpet when they begin? And if so, will they be sounding one right after another or spread out over a period of time? Please explain this for me. Well, it's not the actual sound of a trumpet that it's talking about where you find the trumps listed in Matthew chapter 24 and Mark 13. They're specific events that have to come to pass before Jesus returns. Matthew 24 verses 1, 2, and 3, the disciples are walking through Jerusalem with Jesus, and they say, Master, look at these great walls, and tell us what it's going to be like when you return, meaning of the second advent. Pastor Arnold Murray has a message entitled Matthew 24, Mark 13, which goes over the trumps quite well. You might consider ordering that. Charlene from Louisiana, my question is, did Jesus know who his disciples were before he met them? And yes, I'm certain that he did. Jesus didn't walk up to Peter, for example, and say, are you Peter? He didn't do that with any of his disciples. He walked up to most of them and said, follow me. So he knew who they were in advance. Helen from Illinois, what are the 6 or 7 things that God hates? Where can I find that in the Bible? Thank you for your Bible study, and thanks to all of your staff. God bless you, and thanks for remembering our staff. We have a few employees, a few volunteers that accomplish a lot of work for the Lord here at Shepherd's Chapel. Some people might be surprised. I didn't think God hated. Yes, God hates. And you'll find it in Proverbs chapter 6, verse 16, and the following verses. Not only will you find one thing that he hates, you'll find 6 things that he hates. And yea, the 7th is an abomination. The 1st is a proud look, someone with a puffed up ego. 2, a lying tongue. 3, hands that shed innocent blood, a murderer. Verse 4, an heart that deviseth wicked imaginations. 5, feet that swiftly run to mischief. 6, a false witness that speaketh lies. And 7, that is, yea, is an abomination to God, is those who sow discord among the brethren. That's Proverbs chapter 6, verse 16, and the following verses. Sally in Arkansas, would the pastor please explain the black man, which is the beast of the fields? Now, the beast of the fields are animals. They're not human beings, black or any other color. The black human being was created along with the other races. When I say other races, I mean those other than Eth Ha'adam, which is the Hebrew name for Adam that was created in Genesis chapter 2. But all the other races were created in Genesis chapter 1, verses 26 and 27, where God said to the angels, let us make man in our image. The last verse of chapter 1, God looked upon all that he had created, and it was good. He was pleased. Gary in California, when is the Antichrist going to come to earth? Well, we learn in 2 Thessalonians chapter 2, verses 1 through 4, that these things must come to pass before Christ returns. And those things, you can read them again for yourself, 2 Thessalonians chapter 2, verse 1 through 4. But no man knows the exact hour that Christ will return at the second advent. But we are to know the season. We are in the generation of the fig tree, and all things will come to pass during that generation. Wanda in Florida, when heaven is shut up through the 1,000 years and we have a chance to go get our loved ones who didn't make it, how will we know who made it to the right side and those who didn't? My question is, how will we know if some of our loved ones are on the left side? Will we have insight? Okay, I think you're a little confused. When heaven is shut up 1,000 years, that's during the millennium. And those who need to be taught will be here on earth being taught at that time. When you're talking about going to loved ones that didn't make it, you need to make a note of Ezekiel chapter 44, where we have God's election, the Zadok, those who did not worship the Antichrist, those who participated in the first resurrection of Revelation chapter 20, verses 5 and 6, those who the second death, the death of the soul, has no power over them. But during the 1,000 years, the millennium, the Zadok will be allowed to leave the presence of Jesus Christ in the millennial temple to go to their relatives, their immediate family, father, mother, brother, sister, who hasn't married, in an effort to help them. And they know that they need help because they didn't take part in the first resurrection, or they would be in the millennial temple along with you and Christ. Now, there is a price to pay. You talk about it. Also, will the 7 days of waiting be the 7 days of our days or 7,000 years? What is it? 2 Peter chapter 3, verse 8. Be not ignorant of this thing, that one day with the Lord is as 1,000 years, and 1,000 years as one day. But the Zadok will not be allowed to re-enter the temple for a period of 7 days, which is a cleansing period. Judy in Ohio, and thank you for your kind comments, and thanks for your prayers. I am disabled. I get a check every month, so I don't know if I'm supposed to plant a seed or pay tithes. So I prayed on it and left it in His hands, referring to God. I hope that way the right thing to do. I am saving up for a Strong's concordance and a companion Bible, so I really need to know, do I pay tithes first? Or, okay, I see your question, Judy. And we teach here at the chapel that if you're on disability, you don't pay tithes. Tithes means 10% of your income. And if you're drawing disability insurance, that's not income. And you're probably struggling to make ends meet. So God does not expect you to pay 10% of your tithes. Now, as far as obtaining a companion Bible and a Strong's Concordance, we also teach here at the chapel that God would not be offended if you use part of your offerings, your tithes, to obtain reference works or study materials that would help you be a better servant to God. So, quite all right. You might want to order Pastor Arnold Murray. It sounds like I'm selling CDs today. I'm not. Pastor Arnold Murray did a CD entitled Stewardship, and it's item 30465, would be an excellent study for you. Dana from Florida, I've been studying with Shepherd's Chapel for about 5 years and have learned more than in the previous 75. And again, it probably wouldn't surprise you how often we hear that. Question, Ezekiel 28:18, it seems to say Satan will be brought to ashes in the sight of all them that behold thee. Is this his fate, to burn or burn in hell? Well, there is no difference. You're right there, Ezekiel 28:18 is where he's called the king of Tyrus. It's just another name for Satan. And what happened? Well, he was charged with protecting the cherub that protects the mercy seat. But he got all puffed up in himself, and he wanted to be the one sitting on the mercy seat, not protecting it. In other words, he wanted to take Jesus' place. He is condemned. He's the only entity that has been condemned to death by name, Satan, and he will be brought to ashes from within. Revelation 20, verses 14 and 15 is when that happens. He goes into the lake of fire. Once ashes, always ashes. We're not talking about flesh ashes. We're talking about the death of the soul. Susan in Oklahoma, will my husband be okay in paradise even though he didn't yet know that Satan comes to earth first? If your husband died in Christ, which means that he died believing in Christ, he's good to go into the eternity. He's saved. The danger is those who are alive in the flesh when Antichrist returns and believe in the rapture and false doctrine, they're going to be deceived. Susan in Oklahoma, we got that. I've got a second question. I receive widow's benefits monthly. Would I not accept them when Satan comes? I don't want to do anything that would displease our Father. It's okay to accept benefits. The one thing you don't want to do when the Antichrist returns is worship him. That's what he's going to be demanding, is that if you want to partake in their monetary system, that you worship him. That's the reason God's elect, the overcomers, won't be able to buy and sell during that period of time, because we're not going to worship the Antichrist. Anthony in Illinois, I believe that once you become saved, you can never fall out of salvation, even when you sin. You just repent. Where is this in Scripture? Well, let me ask you this. What about if you're saved and then you sin, but you don't repent? Are you still saved? I don't think so. You see, you're going to be judged on your works. Luke chapter 12, verses 10 and 13 is where the unforgivable sin, you commit that, I promise you, you're not going to have salvation. You're going into the lake of fire with Satan. I'm out of time. I love you all a great deal. Why? Because you enjoy studying God's Word in depth. You know what? It makes Father's Day when he looks down from heaven and he sees you studying the letter he wrote to you, the Bible. It makes his day. We are brought to you by your tithes and offerings. If we've helped you, help us keep coming to you and to reach out to others who are lost in this world of darkness. There's one thing that's most important, beloved, and it's this. You stay in his word every day. Every day in your Father's word is a good day, even with trouble. You know why? Because Jesus is the living Word.
2: 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We invite you to join us for the next in-depth Bible study each weekday at the same time. Thank you for watching today's program, and God bless you.

the end. I think you will find this series very rewarding and certainly will answer questions that no doubt you have always wondered about. Genesis 1:46. Hey, I know you're going to enjoy this series.

0: 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Wisdom is understanding God's Word. Pastor Murray's unique teaching approach brings God's Word alive with meaning as he takes you on a chapter-by-chapter, verse-by-verse study of God's letter to you, the Bible. And now, here is Pastor Dennis Murray.
1: Good day to you. God bless you. Welcome to Shepherd's Chapel. Welcome to this family Bible study hour. Ready to get back into our Father's Word here at the chapel? We invite you to get your Bible and join us if you care to. We're going to pick it up 2 Kings chapter 11, verse 18. In our last lesson, we saw Athaliah, the daughter of Ahab and Jezebel, killed after she learned that her son was dead, the king of Judah. She had all of her son's sons, her grandsons in other words, murdered. Why? So that she could sit on the throne of Judah. And while they were in the process of slaying all of the seed line of Judah, David's seed line, they missed one. A little Joash was 1 year old. They left him presumed for dead in the pile of his brothers. Jehosheba, as it's written in verse 2 of chapter 11, stole Joash away and hid him and raised him in the temple of God for 6 years. And in our last lecture, we saw, though, and Jehosheba's husband was Jehoiada, the high priest. And they made a conspiracy when Joash was 7 years old to put the rightful king back on the throne of Judah. And of course, they had to kill Athaliah to do so, but that didn't make anybody or very many people very upset in Judah. Can you imagine living under the reign of someone who was raised by Jezebel and Ahab? And as we ended our last lecture, Jehoiada, the high priest, and an uncle, Jehosheba, was an aunt to Joash. Jehoiada, an uncle, besides being the high priest. But Jehoiada, as we ended our last lecture, made a covenant between the Lord and the king and the people. In other words, he renewed the covenant between the people and the Lord of Exodus 24, and he also took a covenant, an oath, if you will, of young Joash between he and the people, that they would live according to God's law, not Baal's law, but the law of God. So the covenant renewed. Let's see what happened next. Then we ask that word of wisdom in Yeshua's precious name. Father, we ask it, open eyes, open ears this day. 2 Kings chapter 11, verse 18, and it reads, "And all the people of the land, all the people of Judah, went into the house of Baal," and they weren't going to worship Baal, "and break it down," and the one who caused the people to waver from the worship, the covenant of the Lord. They're breaking down his temple. "His altars and his images break they in pieces thoroughly, and slew Matan, the priest of Baal," probably the high priest of Baal in Judah, "before the altars, and the priest," and this is Jehoiada, "appointed officers over the house of the Lord." They're cleaning house in Judah like Jehu cleaned house in Israel.

0: Israel and Samaria and Jezreel of the Baal worship. Verse 19, and he took the rulers over hundreds, this is the military leaders, and the captains, and the guard, the royal bodyguard for the king, and all the people of the land, and they brought down the king from the house of the Lord, and came by the way of the gate of the guard to the king's house. And he sat on the throne of the kings, Joash, the boy king at age 7. No need to hide him out in the temple of God any longer for fear that Athaliah would see him and have him murdered as well. Verse 20, and all the people of the land rejoiced, and the city was in quiet and peace, in other words. And they slew Athaliah with the sword beside the king's house. The ruthless daughter of Ahab and Jezebel would cause innocent blood to run no more in Jerusalem. And you know, I see a type in Athaliah for the Antichrist. What did she do? Well, she stole the throne away from the rightful heir to the throne. And that's, when you think about it, that's what the Antichrist is going to do. He's going to be setting up shop in Jerusalem, putting his throne on the north of the city, Zion in other words, which is what? That's God's place. Isaiah chapter 14 documents that he'll do that, and he'll be claiming to be God. He's going to be claiming to be Jesus Christ, and many are going to be deceived. But when he is overthrown and goes into the abyss for 1,000 years and then eventually into the lake of fire, which is already set in concrete, that is going to happen, the people will be rejoicing. Verse 21, 7 years old was Jehoash when he began to reign. And notice we picked up an E and an H in his name from when he was first mentioned in verse 2 in this chapter. Don't let that throw you. We're talking about the same person. And I'll give you an example, the name Ronald. You think nothing when someone calls someone named Ronald Ronnie or Ron. They're all forms of the same name. And so is the case with Joash and Jehoash. Jehoash means, if you translate it by the way, to whom Yah hastens to help. And the Lord was protecting this young one, making sure that his aunt Jehosheba pulled him from the corpses of his own brothers and hid him in the temple of God, and then raised up and gave Jehoiada, his uncle, the courage to form a conspiracy to overthrow Athaliah and bring the rightful king to the throne. God is in control. Chapter 12, we're going to have the reign of Jehoash, and let's go with verse 1. In the 7th year of Jehu, of Israel in other words, Jehoash began to reign, and 40 years reigned he in Jerusalem, and his mother's name was Zibiah of Beersheba. Zibiah, if you translate it, means roe or antelope, some type of deer, in other words. 40 years, a fairly long reign for Jehoash. Note that it's the same number of years that Saul, the first man king of Israel, reigned. Also David and Solomon, identical years of reign, all of them in 40. Verse 2, and Jehoash did that which was right in the sight of the Lord all his days wherein Jehoiada the priest instructed him, all the days that he was listening to his uncle Jehoiada. He did things right. It's unbelievable what we're going to see, how he returns the love and support that he got from his uncle Jehoiada in the end of this lecture. But while he was listening to Jehoiada, things were going good in Judah. Verse 3. But the high places were not taken away, the people still sacrificed and burnt incense in the high places. Some of those, they were worshiping Yahweh, but it was illegal worship of the Lord. Hezekiah was the first to abolish these high places. A future king from where we're at now, Manasseh, will rebuild them. And then Josiah, who was prophesied during the reign of Jeroboam over the 10 tribes, some 360 years before his birth, Josiah by name will destroy the high places once again. Verse 4. And Jehoash said to the priest, all the money of the dedicated things, the holy things in other words, that is brought into the house of the Lord, even the money of every one that passeth the account, the money that every man is set at, and all the money that cometh in and into any man's heart to bring into the house of the Lord. Now, what this is talking about, the money that every man is set at, he's referring to the law of vows. And the priest established a valuation on the redemption costs for people that weren't already established by the Lord. The law of redemption of vows you can find in Leviticus chapter 27, verses 2 through 8. The money that cometh into any man's heart, we're talking about those who would make free will offerings to the house of God. Verse 5, let the priest take it to them, every man of his acquaintance, and let them repair the breaches of the house wheresoever any breach shall be found. Now, breaches are holes. You see, the house of God was some 40 years old. It's referred to as Solomon's Temple by many. And we covered the construction of that temple as we began 1 Kings. And let me tell you, it was a solid building. Huge stones were cut and put in place for the foundation and the walls of the temple. But under the reign of Athaliah and basically shutting down the worship of the Lord and for the worship of Baal, the house of God was neglected and in need of repair. Verse 6, but it was so that in the 23rd year of King Joash, the priest had not repaired the breaches of the house. Josiah was 7 and when he took the throne, 23 years into his reign, he's 30 years old. And the priest that he instructed to collect this money, which was dedicated to repairing the temple, the repairs hadn't been made. Verse 7. Then King Jehoash called for Jehoiada the priest, the high priest, and the other priest, and said unto them, why repair ye not the breaches in the house? Why are you collecting money, but nothing seems to be getting done on repairing the holes in the temple? Now therefore receive no more money of your acquaintance, but deliver it for the breaches of the house. Use the money for which we intended it for, to repair the breaches in the temple. Verse 8, and the priest consented to receive no more money of the people, neither to repair the breaches of the house. They agreed to not take and collect any more money, but they also said, you don't give us the money, we don't have the responsibility of repairing the house. Now, there's conjecture about what were the priests doing with the money. Were they misusing the funds? Were they using it to do things that it was not intended to do? Or were they taking it for themselves? It's not stated. Verse 9. But Jehoiada the priest took a chest and bored a hole in the lid of it. We're going to start a building fund. and set it beside the altar of burnt offering is what this is referring to, on the right side as one cometh into the house of the Lord. And the priest that kept the door put therein all the money that was brought into the house of the Lord. Verse 10. And it was so, when they saw that there was much money in the chest, when the chest became full, in other words, that the king's scribe and the high priest came up, and they put up in bags and told, this better translated, they balanced. That's how you counted money at this point in time. They weighed the gold or silver to determine the value, the money that was found in the house of the Lord. And this is a good idea. Anytime that church funds are being handled, you notice that he assigned the king's scribe and the high priest, Jehoiada himself, to count the money. And that's been a long-standing practice here at Shepherd's Chapel. You always have two witnesses when funds are being handled. Reduces any temptation. Verse 11. And they gave the money, being told or weighed, into the hands of them that did the work, the actual carpenters and the masons, as we'll see, that had the oversight of the house of the Lord. And they laid it out to the carpenters and builders and wrought or worked upon the house of the Lord. Now, these that had the oversight of the house, we're not talking about the worship practices of the house of God. We're talking about repairing the holes. I didn't want anybody to misunderstand that. And they gave the money rather than to the priests to then hire carpenters and masons. They gave the money directly to those who were going to do the work. Verse 12. And to masons and hewers or cutters of stone, and a lot of damage after only 140 years, and to buy timber and huge stone, cut stone, to repair the breaches of the house of the Lord, for all that was laid out for the house to repair it. Verse 13, howbeit there were not made for the house of the Lord bowls of silver, snuffers, basins, trumpets, any vessels of gold or vessels of silver of the money that was brought into the house of the Lord. You see, Athaliah had stripped the temple of precious metals and placed them in the house of Baal. Now, this is not to be understood that they didn't replace all of these vessels eventually. The way it is to be understood that they were taking care of first things first. It was more important to use the money to get the basics done first, to get the temple up into repair. It's written in 2 Chronicles chapter 24, verse 14, that the vessels that were made of precious metals that were mentioned here were made and placed into use with the money that was left over after the breaches in the temple had been taken care of. Verse 14. But they gave that to the workmen and repaired therewith the house of the Lord. Again, they gave the money that was collected in the chest with a hole cut in the lid of it directly to the masons and the carpenters. Verse 15. Moreover, they reckoned not with the men into whose hand they delivered the money to be bestowed on workmen, for they dealt faithfully. In other words, they were trustworthy, the carpenters and the masons, and there was no need for receipts. They didn't think, because they saw that the men were honest and trustworthy. Verse 16. The trespass money and sin money was not brought into the house of the Lord. It was the priest. And no sin money was to work its way into the treasuries of the house of God. In Leviticus chapter 7, verse 7, the money collected to atone for sins or as retribution for trespass was the priest for them to exist upon. Those funds were not to be placed in the house of the Lord. Verse 17, then Hazael, king of Syria, went up and fought against Gath and took it. And Hazael set his face to go up to Jerusalem. Now, Gath is one of the five major regions of the Philistines. You may recall Goliath, the giant that David slew, was the champion of Gath. And we can take from this that Hazael, the king of Syria, which is located north of Israel, the ten tribes, to get to Gath, they would have had to gone through Israel. And so we can take from this, Hazael had already thumped Israel's gourd, then went down to Gath and took it, and now he's threatening Jerusalem. You remember when Elisha told Hazael that he would be king of Syria? You remember he went to, Elisha went to Damascus, and the king of Syria sent Hazael to inquire of Elisha whether he would recover or not. And Elisha told him, you tell him, well, he would have recovered from his injuries and sickness if he would live long enough, but he's about to be murdered. And remember, Elisha locked eyes with Hazael, and Elisha began to weep. And Hazael said, what's wrong? And he said, the Lord has showed me what you will do to Israel and Judah. And it brought him to tears. Verse 18, and Jehoash, king of Judah, took all the hallowed things, these are the set apart things, that Jehoshaphat and Joram and Ahaziah, his fathers, his ancestors, kings of Judah, had dedicated, and his own hallowed things, and all the gold that was found in the treasures of the house of the Lord, in the king's house, and sent it to Hazael, king of Syria, and he went away from Jerusalem. He bought them off. He gave them money so that they would go away. And you know what? You never can pay off a bully. Young folks, never give money to a bully. They will always be back for more, just as Hazael will be back for more from Judah eventually. Don't give in to bullies. Verse 19, and the rest of the acts of Joash and all that he did, are they not written in the book of the Chronicles of the kings of Judah? And yes, they are. In fact, we're going to go there because the kings is a little bit lacking as far as what actually happened. And I told you that you won't believe how Joash repaid Jehoiada for his loyal service. Turn with me to 2 Chronicles chapter 24. 2 Chronicles chapter 24, we're going to pick it up with verse 15. Second Chronicles 24:15. What happened the rest of the years of Jehoiada? With Joash. But Jehoiada waxed old. He became old, and was full of days when he died. And 130 years old was he when he died. Not since the time of Joshua did a man live to be such an age. Jehoiada was born during Solomon's reign and lived through six other kings of Judah. Verse 16. And they buried him in the city of David among the kings. Wow, what an honor. Because he had done good in Israel both toward God and toward his house, toward the temple. And this was an honor that would not be afforded to Joash because of what he does. Verse 17. Now after the death of Jehoiada came the princes of Judah, and made obeisance. They bowed down to the king. Then the king hearkened unto them. Now, what we've got going on here is after Jehoiada died, the people knew how righteous Jehoiada was, but now he's dead. So they're coming to petition Joash to reinstitute idolatry. Will he listen? Verse 18. And they left the house of the Lord God of their fathers. There's always trouble on the horizon when you forget God. And served groves and idols. And wrath, God's wrath, of course, came upon Judah and Jerusalem for this, their trespass. The groves are Asherah, which comes from the Phoenician goddess of fertility, Ishtar. Verse 19, yet he, this being the Lord, sent prophets to them to bring them again unto the Lord. They tried over and over. And they testified against them, but they would not give ear. This would not listen and change their ways. How quickly these people change from worshiping the Lord to falling back into idolatry. When that happens, trouble is on the horizon. Verse 20. And the Spirit of God came upon Zechariah, the son of Jehoiada, the priest. Zechariah means Yah has remembered. Jesus remembered this one Zechariah, as we'll see, which stood above the people and said unto them, thus saith God, why transgress ye the commandments of the Lord that you cannot prosper? Because ye have forsaken the Lord, he hath also forsaken you. And that's just the way it is. If you forsake God, he can forsake you. If you love and serve him, he will never leave you. He will never forsake you. Hebrews chapter 13, verse 5. Now we come to how Joash repaid Jehoiada for his years of loyal service and basically saving his life and bringing him to the throne. And they conspired against him and stoned him with stones at the commandment of the king, that's Joash, in the court of the house of the Lord. Ever want to be a prophet of God? I've heard that many, many times. Oh, I'd just love to be one of the prophets of the Lord. Well, I'm afraid most of us wouldn't have what it takes, the right stuff, to be a prophet of the Lord. They put Jeremiah in a muddy pit up to his neck. They stoned Zacharias between the porch and the altar. So much for Joash's appreciation for Jehoiada. He stoned his son Zechariah to death. Thus Joash the king remembered not the kindness which Jehoiada his father had done to him, but slew his son. And when he, this being Zechariah, died, he said, the Lord look upon it and require it. Luke chapter 11, verse 49, Jesus said, and through verse 52, Jesus said, you know, the blood of righteous Abel and Zacharias, who you slew between the porch and the altar, cries out, and it will be required of this generation. There are no unsolved mysteries. God will require and punish the evil deeds of these that committed these acts. 23. And it came to pass at the end of the year, one year later, in other words, that the host, the army of Syria, came up against him. I told you they'd be back after he paid them off. And they came to Judah and Jerusalem and destroyed all the princes, those who led Judah back into idol worship, of the people from among the people, and sent all the spoil of them unto the king of Damascus. That's Hazael. 2 Kings chapter 12, verse 18, Joash gave all to buy peace, as we saw earlier in this lecture. Verse 24, for the army of the Syrians came with a small company. It was just a small army of men, and the Lord delivered a very great host, the host, the army of Judah, into their hand. Why? Because they had forsaken the Lord God of their fathers. So they, the Syrians, executed judgment against Joash. You forsake God, you can expect a judgment against you. God can even use your enemies to chastise you, and that's exactly what happened. But I like this, the Lord delivered through a very small company of men, a very great host. I couldn't help but think back on Leviticus chapter 26, where we have the blessings and the curses. And in that chapter 26, God states that if you do things my way, 5 of you will put 100 of the enemy to flight. 100 of you shall put 10,000 of the enemy to flight. But later in that chapter, if you don't do things God's way, the curse that your armies will run at the sound of a rustling leaf when no one pursues. Verse 25, and when they, the Syrians, were departed from him, for they left him in great diseases or wounds, his own servants conspired against him for the blood of the sons of Jehoiada the priest, and slew him on his bed, and he, being Joash, died. And they buried him in the city of David, but they buried him not in the sepulchres of the king. No royal funeral afforded Joash as was afforded to his uncle Jehoiada. Note, too, that the blood of the sons of Jehoiada, plural, and they stoned the son of singular of Jehoiada, Zecharias. But the word sons here is plural because it's put for not only the blood of Zecharias, but the blood of his sons who would have come had he lived and married and had children. Let's go back to 2 Kings chapter 12. We want to finish this chapter before we stop today. Let's pick it back up with verse 20. And his servants, this being Joash, arose and made a conspiracy and slew Joash in the house of Belo, which goeth down to Selah. And you see how much we missed if we had just read this in the Kings. But we missed the whole part about the repayment of Jehoiada by stoning his son Zacharias, and the fact that Joash didn't receive a royal funeral. He was buried in Jerusalem, but not among the sepulchres of the kings. I don't think any of them would have been too awfully proud of Joash. Verse 21. For Josachar, he's called Zabad in 2 Chronicles chapter 24, verse 26, the son of Shimeath, and Jehozabad, the son of Shomer, his servant, smote him, and he died. And they buried him with his fathers in the city of David, Jerusalem, and Amasiah, his son, reigned in his stead. In 2 Chronicles 24, 25, which we just covered, that he was buried in Jerusalem, but he was not buried among the sepulchres of the kings. So after Jehoiada and Joshebeth, his wife, pulled little Joash from the clutches of death and hid him in the house of God for 6 years, and then again and brought him rightfully to the throne. But Joash repays Jehoiada after his death by having Zacharias, his son, stoned to death. Well, you do things God's way, receive his blessings. Don't do things God's way, you can expect chastisement and judgment. Well, we'll come back and see how things go with the next kings of Israel and Judah in our next lecture. We got a short message. We'll ask you to listen a moment, won't you please?
1: 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You need to know what the Mark of the Beast is. 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Christ said in Mark 13, 23, "Behold, I have foretold you all things." 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Box 416, Gravette, Arkansas, 72736. Don't be deceived by Satan.
0: Welcome back. We're glad you could join back with us. Let's have the 800 number, please. 800-643-4645. That number good throughout Puerto Rico, the U.S., and Canada. Now, if you have a biblical question that you'd like to pose to be answered on the air, feel free to call that number. We do ask that you not ask questions about a specific individual, denomination, or organization by name. We try to teach God's Word in a positive format. Throwing out negative about others, especially our brothers and sisters in Christ, serves no purpose. We simply won't do it. We'll let God's Word do the teaching, the correcting, and the healing, fully capable of all three. If you're listening by the internet somewhere around the world that's unable to use that 800 number, your announcer at the end of the hour will give you our mailing address. It's quite all right to mail your questions in, being the point. Got a prayer request? Well, we can do away with the telephone number. You don't need a telephone. You don't need paper and pencil and a mailing address. Your Heavenly Father is there for you 24/7. I encourage you to talk to Him. You know, make time at least once a day to talk with your Heavenly Father. He's always got time for you. He always hears your prayers. And remember, when you pray, pray in His will. You know, as you become more mature as a Christian, His will, your Father's will, becomes more important than your own self-will. And that's what is important, is His will. So when you pray, always, especially if you're asking for something, ask for it if it is His will, because He knows what's good for us and how to bless us when we're doing things His way. Let's go to His throne, and Father, we come to Your throne united as one in the name of Your Son, Jesus Christ. We ask You to look upon these, Father. You know their needs, financial difficulties, problem marriages, illness. You know, Father, if it is Your will, a special blessing on each of these. We also lift up our military troops, and let's throw our police force in prayer. That we're under attack in this nation today, and we need Your protection, Father. Watch over, direct, guide, touch, heal in Jesus' precious name. Amen, and thank You, Father. All right, let's get to some questions, see what's on the mind of folks. First up today, we got Larry in North Carolina. Does the Bible predict a nuclear war? No, quite to the contrary. You see, Earth is God's favorite place in the whole universe. How do we know that? Well, Ezekiel chapter 16, verse 8, he's speaking of Jebus, which was the original city name for Jerusalem. When David conquered Jerusalem, he changed the name to Jerusalem. But God married Jerusalem. It states there in Ezekiel 16, 8, that He spread His skirt over. That means, it's a figure of speech that means he married Jerusalem. And Revelation chapter 21, verse 1 and the following verses, when the eternity begins, what happens? God's throne descends onto earth, and this is where heaven is going to be through the eternity. God's not going to allow earth to be destroyed by a nuclear war. He is in control. Lynn in Texas, what happens to us when we die? And, you know, we receive these questions a lot, and I know those of you who have been students for any length of time know the answer to that very, very well. But always be, you know, compassionate toward the new students who are watching. And this person, Lynn in Texas, if he didn't want to know, he wouldn't have asked. So we're going to answer. Ecclesiastes chapter 12, verse 6 and 7 gives us a figure of speech. When the silver cord parts, that means when we die, the flesh goes back to the earth, and the spirit returns to our Father from which it came. Paul teaches on the subject in 2 Corinthians chapter 5, verses 7 and 8, where in the first part of that chapter is really good too. He teaches that we have two bodies. We have a flesh body and we have a spiritual body. And in verses 7 and 8 of 2 Corinthians 5, Paul says to be absent from this flesh body is to be present with the Lord. You know, we offer a suggested list of tapes and CDs for new students on page 3 of every monthly newsletter. One of those suggested studies is Where Are the Dead? And I highly recommend that you order that. It's important for you to know. And when you do know, what a comfort you can be to families who have lost a loved one and may not know where they are. They think we're getting ready to bury mom or grandma or pop and pop, grandpa out here in a hole in the ground. And that's a terrible situation. But when you can tell someone the truth about where the dead are, it's a wonderful comfort to them. David in Washington, thank you and your staff for your hard work, and thank you for remembering our staff. We have a small group of employees and volunteers that get a lot of the Lord's work out, and we're proud of them. You are my church, or should I say the Holy Bible is all things to understand God's heart, and you help me understand so many scriptures. Thank you, and you're welcome. Get to your question. When the false one arrives, those in Israel are instructed to go towards the nearest mountains, Matthew 24:16. We in the U.S. who are elect are simply know God's word, I guess that is. He is the false prophet, referring to the Antichrist, should remain smarter than the serpent and will not bow or sign anything to receive material goods, housing, food, etc. Thus, some precious metals are good to have to barter with. Yes, not to engage with followers of the Antichrist is wise. Let's get to your question. If we experience a message from God, go this way or that way, how can we be sure it is not the devil, the serpent Antichrist, using his supernatural power to deceive us? It's said he can appear as the angel of light, Matthew 24:23-26. What does Scripture say regarding our journey and struggles during this five-month period, awaiting to be called to his presence, then allowing the Holy Spirit to speak through us? Well, Matthew chapter 7, verse 15 tells us to beware of false prophets which come to you in sheep's clothing, but inwardly they are ravening wolves. And it goes on to say in verse 16, ye shall know them by their fruits. Men do not gather grapes of thorns nor figs of thistles. The thorn and thistle always symbolic of Satan and his. So don't look for when you test the fruit. That's how you know whether you're actually getting an instruction from God. And you know, you elect, you're going to be receiving, I believe, special instruction from God. Your work is too important for God to leave to chance. One, we're going to have the two witnesses here with us prior to the appearance of Antichrist. And we're going to be receiving instruction from the two witnesses, And I believe that the messengers, angels from God, will also be directing the elect. Nothing to worry about. The main thing to remember during that period of time is don't worship the Antichrist. That's critical. That is the unforgivable sin. Everything else, there's nothing to worry about. There's nothing to fear. Why? Because it's the Holy Spirit speaking through you and not you speaking yourself. Dan in South Dakota was viewing your program the morning of, and you give a date, a fellow wrote you about his guilt of eating pork. Did you not know that in 1 Timothy chapter 4, it was made okay to eat pork? This is an Old Testament law. Just thought you had better clear that up. I have been a pork producer for 30 years, but that is beside the point. Actually, if you read 1 Timothy 4, verses 4 and 5, it probably was always okay for nothing to be rejected if it was received with thanksgiving, because it's consecrated by the word of God and prayer. Well, I can certainly see why a pork producer would want everyone to think that it's okay to eat pork. But you're misunderstanding and misinterpreting God's word. That's dangerous. Leviticus chapter 11, verse 7, we learn that pork, swine, is unclean. 1 Timothy chapter 4, verse 3 states, "Let no man judge you in your meats, which God hath created to be received." We learn in Leviticus chapter 11 which meats God created to be received and which meats God did not create to be deceived. Pork, swine flesh is unclean, and if you eat it, it will make you sick. Nothing changed about the human body from Old Testament times to New Testament times. God created your body, and he knows what's good for it and what is not good for it. Best to follow his instructions. David in Nebraska, was the New Testament written in Hebrew, Aramaic, or Greek? The New Testament written in Greek. Now, there are some Aramaic words that appear in the New Testament, but beware of that. Which version of the Bible is reliable, the King James, the NIV, or something else? We recommend that you study. We use the King James Version Bible when we're teaching here at the chapel. We recommend that you also have a King James Version Bible. And the important thing is that you're able to use the Strong's Concordance with the King James Version Bible. If you try and use a Strong's Concordance, which is keyed to the King James Version Bible, you're not going to find some words that you're looking for from the NIV translation or some other translation of God's Word. That's very important, too, that you be able to break the Bible back down to the original languages. It's difficult to translate from one language to another and complete to have the entire message communicated. The translators of the King James 1611 Bible wrote a letter to us when they translated the Bible from the original languages, and they said, be careful to check out what we translated. And that's why it's important that you have a Strong's Concordance. For example, in Luke, I believe it is chapter 14, Jesus says to his disciples that if you want to follow me and if you want to be my disciple, you have to hate your mother and your father. Now, there's something wrong with that, you see. Why? Because Moses instructed us to love and honor our mother and father. So if you take that word hate, look it up in a Strong's Concordance, you'll find that it also means to love less. There's a big difference between you have to love your mother and father less than Jesus to be his disciple than to hate your mother and father. That's one of the Ten Commandments, honor your mother and father. Brian in Nevada, What in the catalogs that you offer does RV, PO, and FF stand for next to some of the DVDs, CDs? Okay, good question. And we need to address that if it doesn't explain. I think that it does somewhere, but I'll double check. If it has RV, you'll find that particularly when the books of the Bible are referenced. Right now, for example, we're teaching the book of Kings. When we complete it, we'll have the month and year that we completed this revision of Kings on the list so that you know how long ago that book was taught. A few of the single studies are that way, but not very many. On the contrary, in the single studies, you'll find PO, which is an abbreviation for Passover, and FF, which is an abbreviation for Full Fellowship. That indicates that that particular teaching was at the Passover, and then it'll have the year that was given, the message, and the same for Full Fellowship. And you say thank you for your monthly newsletter, and thanks to the pastor and staff. Congrats on 24 hours a day, 7 days a week on the Dish Network, and we're very proud to have that accomplished. We started off years ago just a couple hours on Dish Network, and we've chipped away at it, gaining a little here, a little there. Now we have our own channel called the Bible Channel on channel 256 on Dish Network. We thank Father for the platform that he's given us. Patty in Kentucky, your program has helped my mangled mind that I have after brain surgery. Even if it doesn't stay that way, while listening to you, I calm down. Thank you. Well, it's not me that causes you to calm down, Patty. It's God's Word. God's Word brings peace. It brings true peace of mind. I don't care how tough a day I have had. I can sit down with God's Word and read just 10 or 15 minutes, and a sense of peace, fulfillment comes to my mind. I was told, you continue with another question, that Jesus took a cat of nine tails and ran the money changers out of the temple, turning over the money changers' tables and also the doves. If this is in the Word, please tell me where. Well, you'll find most of that in Mark chapter 11, verse 15, and the following verses. Ronald in Michigan. Who has the power to forgive sins? Scriptures, please. Okay, well, number one, Jesus had power to forgive sins as the Son of Man. The Son of Man is a reference to Jesus when he was in the flesh here on earth. Matthew chapter 9, verse 6 states that the Son of Man has the power on earth to forgive sins, the words of Jesus himself. Your Heavenly Father has the power, the right to forgive sins. Mark chapter 11, verse 25. Forgive others that your Father may forgive you. Kenny in Alabama. We often hear you say Yeshua. What does Yeshua mean, and where can I find it in the Bible? Well, Yeshua is a Hebrew name that from which Jesus is translated in the King James Version Bible. In other words, if you took your Strong's Concordance and you looked up Jesus, it would tell you in the Greek dictionary that it's from the Hebrew origin, Yeshua. And then if you check out Yeshua, what that means rather than transliterated, in other words, how do you translate it? It means Yahweh's Savior, his plan for salvation for the sinning world. Brenda in North Carolina, is there anywhere in the Bible that says it's okay for the gay people to teach in the church and be on the board for the church. Leviticus chapter 18, verse 22, Leviticus chapter 20, verse 13. We learn that homosexuality is an abomination to our Heavenly Father. Therefore, it should be an abomination to us. Am I teaching hate? No, I'm not teaching hate. What I do teach is God's Word, and we'll teach the Word as it is and let the chips fall where they may. James in Georgia, Caiaphas, the high priest during the time of Jesus. He was the high priest appointed by the Roman government at the time. Did he give a description of Jesus and is it available through the chapel? I'm thankful for everyone at the chapel, but most of all, I'm thankful for my Creator, Yahweh, and Yeshua, who created my soul. Y'all bless everyone at the chapel, and right back at you, James. Now, Caiaphas did not have a historical recording of a description of Jesus, but Pontius Pilate sure did. And remember, they delivered Jesus up to Pontius Pilate, accusing him. And Pontius Pilate washed his hands of the matter. He said, hey, I find no fault with this man. It's not biblical, it's historical document, and we do offer it through the chapel. And next time you're writing in to order cassette CDs, whatever, request Pontius Pilate's description of Jesus. If you're not ordering or sending a donation, if you will send a self-addressed stamped envelope along with your request for Pontius Pilate's description of Jesus, we'll be happy to send a copy to you. Kathy in Nebraska, you have said that Adam was ruddy complected. Does that mean Adam was an Indian? I love your teaching. Well, we're glad you enjoy studying God's Word with us. And you also say, would you pray for me? I have diabetes and have been bleeding sores and pain. And you're in our prayers. Ruddy complected means the ability to show blood in the face. That is to say, to blush. Adamic people, Caucasian people, are ruddy complected. I'm out of time. I love you all a great deal. Why? Because you enjoy studying God's Word in depth. It makes his day when he looks down and he sees you studying the letter that he wrote to you, the Bible. Blessings always follow when you please the Father. We are brought to you by your tithes and offerings. If we've helped you, help us keep coming to you and to reach out to others who are lost in this world of darkness. There is one thing that's most important, though, beloved, and it's this. You stay in his Word every day. Every day in your Father's Word is a good day, even with trouble. Do you know why? It's because Jesus is the living Word.
1: 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We invite you to join us for the next in-depth Bible study each weekday at the same time. Thank you for watching today's program, and God bless you.

The book of James. James is a book that I know you'll enjoy because it is written, when you rightly divide it, to those that are scattered abroad. That's to say the 12 tribes, the 10 tribes scattered abroad, being very specific in your freedom of Christianity, the repentance, giving much personal instruction as far as controlling our thoughts and finding peace, and giving us those parameters wherein Christianity, defining those things that come from the Word of God. Example, that bitter and sweet water

0: Welcome to the Shepherd's Chapel Network Family Bible Study Hour with Pastor Arnold Murray. Wisdom is understanding God's Word. Pastor Murray's unique teaching approach brings God's Word alive with meaning as he takes you on a chapter-by-chapter, verse-by-verse study of God's letter to you, the Bible. And now, here is Dennis Murray.
1: Good day to you. God bless you. Welcome to Shepherd's Chapel. Welcome to this Family Bible Study Hour. Ready to get back into our Father's Word here at the chapel? We're going to pick it up today with Psalm 8, verse 1. We invite you to get your Bible and join us today. We're getting ready to have an old-fashioned Bible study here at the chapel. Psalm 8, titled A Psalm of David. It has to do, and I'll remind you once again, Psalm 1 through 8 have to do with man. And we're going to see in this particular psalm, rebellious man subdued. And who is the rebellious man? Well, let's find out. Psalm 8, verse 1, we ask that word of wisdom in Yeshua, Jesus' precious name. Father, we ask you to open eyes, open ears this day. Let's go with Psalm 8, 1. O Lord, and this first Lord is Yahweh in the Hebrew language, our Lord, and this second Lord is Adonim, and it's the plural of Adon, which is ruler, the meaning of the name, and then Adonai is blesser, all various names for our Heavenly Father. O Lord, our Lord, how excellent or powerful is thy name in all the earth. Who has set thy glory above the heavens? And that is the subject of this psalm, is the power of God on earth. Verse 2. Out of the mouth of babes and suckling hast thou ordained or appointed strength because of thine enemies, that thou mightest still or stop the enemy and the avenger. This scripture quite quoted in Matthew chapter 21, verse 16, out of the mouths of babes. And what babe did this term come out of the mouth? And it was David himself when he was a young man. But it's important for us to know what's going on and what it was that came out of his mouth, David's mouth. We're going to go to 1 Samuel chapter 17. Just hold your place. We're just going to cover four verses there in 1 Samuel 17. But who is this rebellious man, and what did he say, and what did David say? Let's pick it up. 1 Samuel chapter 17, verse 42. And when the Philistine, here we're talking about the champion of Gath. You probably realize now we're talking about Goliath, who was a giant. He was a descendant of the fallen angels, the Nephilim, if you will, in the Hebrew language. And when the Philistine looked about and saw David, he disdained him, he hated him, for he was but a youth and ruddy and of a fair countenance. Now, to set this up, for days, Goliath had, in full battle gear, had come out and said to the armies of the men of Israel, I'm the champion of Gath. You send out your champion. There's no need in anyone else dying here, but you send out your champion, send out your best man, and I'll fight him, and whoever wins that country, their nation wins, and that way no one else has to die. Well, for 30 days this went on, and Israel had yet to send out a man to meet Goliath. David, who his father Jesse had sent him to bring provisions to his older brothers, heard Goliath saying what he was saying, taunting the nation of Israel, and he said, I'll go out and fight him. No one else, Saul didn't have any, the king had no other takers, so here he's sending out little David. And ruddy complected in the Hebrew tongue is Admoni, which is a form of the Hebrew word 119, Adam. And he was a direct descendant of Adam. What did the giant have to say? And the Philistine said unto David, Am I a dog that thou comest to me with staves? David was a shepherd, so his form of defense was a shepherd's hook, if you will, a stick, basically. And the Philistine cursed David by his gods, small g. He's about to find out, too, that his gods, Dagon and Baal and others, don't amount to much. But am I a dog? That's a strong term of contempt. In other words, you're a shepherd boy. I'm a battle-tested warrior. And am I a dog that they send you out to fight against me? He didn't like the looks of David at all. He was a fair countenance, a good-looking young little lad. 44. And the Philistine said to David, Come to me, and I will give thy flesh unto the fowls of the air and to the beast of the field. You come over here, boy, I'm going to tear you apart. I'm not going to show you one little bit of mercy because you're but a youth. What would David's response? Verse 45. Then said David to the Philistine, Thou comest to me with a sword and with a spear and with a shield. In other words, Goliath, you put your confidence in your sword and your spear and your shield. But I come to thee in the name of the Lord of hosts, the God of the armies of Israel, whom thou hast defied. That's where I put my trust, Goliath, is in the Lord, Yahweh. And you have messed up by defying the armies of Israel and their leader, who is Yahweh. Verse 46. This day, David continues, will the Lord deliver thee into mine hand, and I will smite thee and take thine head from thee. He'll do it with his own sword, I'll add. And I will give the carcasses of the host of the Philistines. This is not just you, but the entire armies of the Philistines this day unto the fowls of the air and to the wild beast of the earth, that all the earth may know that there is a God in Israel. And that's the whole point, that there is a God of the armies of Israel. Verse 47, and we'll go back to the Psalms. And all this assembly, David continues, shall know that the Lord saveth, not with sword and spear, for the battle is the Lord's, and he will give you into our hands. No brag, just fact. And indeed, the Lord delivered the giant and his armies into the hands of David. And you know, what can we learn from that? We have a war that's going on right now. Well, do you mean I need to get a spear and a sword and a shield? You sure do. And you can read about that girt and the shield and all that you need in Ephesians chapter 6. It's called the gospel armor. You see, friend, it's a spiritual war that we're coming to. And you know, there comes a point that the battle will be the Lord's. Haman, Gog, and Armageddon are going to be over in a matter of minutes, because that war belongs to our Father. But he has a plan, and the elect, you have a special role in helping him accomplish his plan. And you need that gospel armor on. That gospel armor, the girt, which is the truth, it lets you know what the events are coming up. And then, of course, the shield, that being faith, the shield of Jesus Christ, so that you can stand and quench the fiery darts of the enemy, that including Satan himself. So, yeah, you need weapons, but think on a spiritual level. Verse 3. Another thing about that, though, always realize that there are no giants when God is on your side. We're going up against insurmountable odds, and it's going to be tough, but we're going to learn a lot about this Antichrist character in Psalm 9 or 10. Stick around. Verse 3. When I consider thy heavens, David continues to the Lord, the work of thy fingers, the moon and the stars which thou hast ordained, or established. And, you know, when you step out on a dark night, get away from the city lights, but and get way out in the country and step out and look at the host of the heavens and realize that your Father put every single one of those stars, every single one of those planets, right in the place that it is, the orbit. He knew what the gravitational pull was of that planet's particular sun and where he needed to put that planet to where it would rotate around that sun in a perfect orbit year after year after year. So our Heavenly Father, yes, he established those heavens. And you can't help but think when you're looking at the stars as in the constellations that our Father also put there, that how insignificant we as human beings actually are. And David is about to acknowledge that as well. Verse 4. What is man that thou art mindful of him? Question. And the son of man that thou visitest him? And, well, he thinks about us and cares about us because he loves us. We are his children. And unfortunately, many today teach that he is a God of hate, that he's looking to zap people. He's waiting there, watching to make sure that when they mess up, that he can really punish them. And that's not our Heavenly Father. He would much rather love his children as long as they love and serve him. Now, if you mess up, he will chastise those he loves, as it's written in Hebrews chapter 6. But what is it about man and what makes it that God would want to visit him and pay attention and care about him? That's because he loves us. Verse 5. For thou hast made him a little lower than the angels. Now, this is referring to the second man, Adam, also known as Jesus Christ, and has crowned him with glory and honor. Again, this verse referring to Messiah. Now, the first man, Adam. Verse 6, thou madest him, this is the Adam that was created in Genesis chapter 1 and 2, to have dominion over the works of thy hands. Thou hast put all things under his feet. And God did give dominion of the earth and all that was in it, basically, the animals, into the care of man. And you know, we should manage the earth rather than having the problems of earth manage us or have dominion over us. God gave man dominion over the earth, not earth dominion over man. Verse 7. All sheep, that's one, and oxen, two, yea, and the beast of the field, that's three, the fowl of the air, four, and the fish of the sea, five, and whatsoever passeth through the paths of the seas, that's six. And you know what six represents in biblical numerics? It's the number of man, our subject for the first eight psalms found in this book. Verse 9 to complete, O Lord, our Lord, ends the same way this psalm started, how excellent is thy name, how powerful is thy name in all the earth. And we should glorify his name because we know he has the victory. He is the most powerful entity in the universe, and he's your Father. And he loves you, as we see in that verse. Psalm 8 has a subscription. Most of you will find it at the beginning of Psalm 9, but as we've discussed on several occasions as we began our study in the Psalms, if you have a companion Bible, this phrase should be at the end of Psalm 8, to the chief musician upon Muth-Labin, and to the chief musician, to he who has the victory, who gives the victory, that of course is our Lord and Savior Jesus Christ. What is this Muth-Labin? Muth-Labin is the death of the champion. And of course we saw that death of the champion of Gath, Goliath, in that verse. And it becomes really apparent that how important knowing that that particular phrase belongs with Psalm 8 than Psalm 9. You know, how confusing and frustrating would it be to try and fix something to do with the death of the champion with Psalm 9 when there's nothing there, but it belongs to the previous psalm, Psalm 8, and there easily we see that it pertains to the death of the champion by that lad David. Now, we come to the second group of psalms, the Psalm 9 through 15. The subject we're going to find is the man of the earth, and that, of course, is Antichrist. Now, there are also, we find in Psalm 9 and 10, they're connected by an acrostic that runs through both Psalm 9 and Psalm 10. And they're linked by having an irregular alphabet running acrostically through the two. The alphabet is broken and irregular. Now, bear with me. I'm talking not about the English alphabet, but in the manuscripts in the Hebrew language, the Hebrew alphabet is what we're talking about. And the fact that it runs through both in a broken and irregular setup indicates, too, the fact that it has to do with Antichrist. Because when Antichrist is here and ruling on earth, things are going to be irregular and broken. What's right will be made wrong, and what's wrong will be made right. Everything will be turned upside down. So, and acrostic, if you're not familiar with it, there's a very interesting acrostic psalm that we'll be covering when we get to Psalm 37. And the Psalm 37 is not an irregular or broken alphabet. It continues through all 22 letters of the Hebrew alphabet. However, every letter, the verse, for a lack of a better word, that goes with it, has four lines in it. But the letters representing the verses 7, 20, and 34 in that 37th Psalm only have three lines, which draws attention to them. So my point in telling you that is that these are little things, little nuggets, if you will, of truth that your Heavenly Father has called attention to if you're sharp enough to catch them, if you're enough of a student of His Word that you can catch them. The subject of Psalm 37 is, for most people, is why do the wicked or evil get ahead? And if you read just Psalm 37, verses 7, 20, and 34, you'll see that the wicked don't get ahead. They end up in the lake of fire, and the righteous will be there to see it. Psalm 9, with that introduction, a psalm of David. Verse 1, I will praise Thee, O Lord, with my whole heart. I will show forth all Thy marvelous works. I will count, this show forth would be better translated, I will count all Thy marvelous works. And I hope you count His marvelous works. I hope you count or are able to count the blessings that your Heavenly Father brings to you. And many say, well, He never blesses me. Well, what about the food you eat? What about the very air that you breathe? You need to be appreciative of the blessings your Father gives you. You know, if you have that attitude, He never blesses me, I can tell you, you're probably not receiving very many of His blessings. Verse 2, I will be glad and rejoice in Thee. I will sing praise to Thy name, O Thou Most High. Most High, one of God's names, Elyon in the Hebrew tongue. Verse 3, when mine enemies are turned back, they shall fall and perish at Thy presence from before Thee, in other words. And, you know, at the end of the millennium, when that great white throne judgment occurs, the enemy will go into the lake of fire. Not maybe, they will go into the lake of fire, and that will be the end of them, never to be thought of again. And thank goodness, because who wants them around in the eternity. Verse 4. For thou, referring to our Father, hast maintained my right and my cause. Thou sattest in the throne judging right, or righteousness. And we talked in our last lecture about the fact that God knows your thoughts. He knows your inner most feelings and emotions, and that's the reason why he is the judge. You're going to get exactly what you deserve on judgment day. And the wicked are going to get exactly, he's not going to let anything slide. I think oftentimes people who try and do right think that God isn't watching, and sometimes he lets the wicked get away with things. Not the case. He's not going to let anything slide. On judgment day, everyone will get exactly what they have coming to him. There are no unsolved mysteries with our Heavenly Father. Verse 5. Thou hast rebuked the heathen, or the nations. Thou hast destroyed the wicked. Thou hast put out their name forever and ever. And this is referring to the wicked, I think better translated, the wicked one, in reference to the man of the earth, Antichrist. And, you know, Satan is the only one by name who has been sentenced to death. He's the son of perdition, which means death, to perish, if you will, in the New Testament. And in Ezekiel chapter 28, where he's called the king of Tyrus, God sentenced him to death there. Why? He got all puffed up in himself. He got off on an ego trip. He didn't want to protect the mercy seat. There'd be the cherub that protected the mercy seat. He wanted to sit on the mercy seat, which is the place, of course, reserved for Jesus Christ. But Ezekiel chapter 18, verses 18 and 19, God sentenced Satan to, he said, I'm going to consume you and turn you into ashes from within. It will happen, and they will be, those who choose to follow him will be put out their name forever and ever. In other words, they're going to be blotted out in the lake of fire. In Revelation chapter 21, at the beginning of the eternity, there's no pain, there's no sorrow, there's no death, there are no tears. Why? Because all the wicked have been put out forever and ever. And when we say put out, you know, there's a book that you want to make sure that your name is in. You can read about it in Revelation chapter 20. It's called the Book of Life. And when that great white throne judgment occurs, those whose name is not found in the Book of Life go into the lake of fire. Then they are put out, blotted out forever and ever. Verse 6. O thou enemy, or you could say, O thou Antichrist, destructions are come to a perpetual end, and thou hast destroyed cities. Their memorial is perished with them. The thou in this verse, a little confusing, is Yahweh. And what cities did he destroy? Well, you can read about one of the cities he destroys in Revelation chapter 16. It's called Babylon. That's confusion. And when he returns, Babylon, confusion, will be also blotted out forever. That city will be destroyed. Their memorial, their remembrance is perished with them. And again, that has to do with the complete blotting out of the wicked when they go in to the lake of fire. Now, the next verse contrasts the enemy being blotted out with the fact that our Heavenly Father, Yahweh, endures forever. Verse 7, but the Lord shall endure. Whose side do you want to be on? Do you want to be on the Lord's side who endures forever? Or do you want to be on Satan's side and end up in the lake of fire? Choice is yours. He hath prepared his throne for judgment. And indeed, he stands ready to judge when the time comes around. Nobody is going to get away with anything. No one who is committed a trespass against a brother, is it going to go unnoticed, or is God going to let it slide? Everybody gets what they deserve all at one time. Verse 8, "And he," this being our Father, "shall judge the world in righteousness. He shall minister judgment to the people," we could add an S to that to me, plural, "the peoples in uprightness." And he shows no partiality. He shows no favoritism to one of his children over another. He doesn't have one who's his friend or is better looking than the next who's going to get special favors. No one gets special favors with our Heavenly Father. We get exactly what we deserve. Verse 9, "The Lord also will be a refuge for the oppressed," a refuge in times of trouble. And this is a great time of trouble. If we put a little emphasis on that, the day of Jacob's trouble might come to mind, in that we're talking about the time that Antichrist is here and the tribulation that he brings. Don't ever forget this verse, beloved, that the Lord will be a refuge for the oppressed. And you, his election, are going to be oppressed while Antichrist is reigning here on earth. Why? Because you won't worship him. You're not going to bow a knee to and worship the Antichrist. But always remember, no matter how tough things get, how bad the situation looks, the Lord is there, and he can be a refuge. I don't care if you're in prison for a right cause, that being, of course, when his elect are delivered up before the Antichrist, you can leave that prison and take refuge in your Heavenly Father. Don't ever forget that. It's something that you can depend on. Verse 10, "And they that know thy name," I hope you know his name, "will put their trust in thee." They'll put their confidence in you, Father. "For thou, Lord, hast not forsaken them that seek thee." Always remember, he will not forsake you unless you forsake him. Hebrews chapter 13, verses 2 and 3. "I will never leave you or forsake you." Now, that doesn't apply to everyone, because there are some of his children who have forsaken him. You can't claim that promise if you have forsaken your Heavenly Father. One of the last instructions that David gave his son Solomon when Solomon was about to assume the throne was in 1 Chronicles chapter 28, verse 9. And David told Solomon, "Seek the Lord and you'll find him. But if you forsake him, he will cast you off forever." And he has a right to do so. Our Heavenly Father has emotions and feelings just like we do. If someone forsakes us and turns against us, for example, we aren't going to be ready to accept them back into the fold very quickly. It'll take a lot of repentance. Verse 11, "Sing praises to the Lord which dwelleth in Zion. Declare," or make known among the people, "his doings," the fullness of his power and his mercy. In other words, dwelleth in Zion. Of course, that is his favorite place. At the time of David, the Lord dwelled in Zion, all right, in the Ark of the Covenant. And they had a tent. Of course, they didn't have the temple of Solomon, hadn't been constructed yet. The Mosaic Tabernacle was in Gibeah, and therefore they put up a little cover for the Ark of the Covenant. But the Lord indeed dwelt in Zion, in Jerusalem, at the time of David. Of course, now he's not dwelling there, but he will return there, as it's written in the book of Ezekiel chapter 16. It's his favorite place in the entire universe, and He married Jerusalem there in Ezekiel 16 by spreading his skirt over her. He will return. That's where the eternity will be established. Verse 12. When he maketh inquisition for blood, he remembereth them. He forgetteth not the cry of the humble. Again, nothing goes uncovered with our Heavenly Father. This referring, when he makes inquiry concerning blood, referring back to verse 10, where it says that, and they that know the name of the Lord will put their trust in thee. And, you know, there are some that put their trust in the Lord who have been killed. Comes to mind Zacharias, righteous Zacharias, who they slew between the porch and the altar. In the book of Revelation, you have the 24 elders, and they are under the throne of God, and they cry often, "How long, O Lord, how long before the blood of the saints is justified, or the people who caused that death, that blood to flow, are punished?" And there comes a day when they will be punished. And of course, then we have the two witnesses who will be slain just before Christ returns. Their blood will also cry out to the Lord, "How long, O Lord, until we are avenged?" Verse 13. "Have mercy upon me," David continues, "O Lord, consider my trouble," and again, prophecy, I think, of the day of Jacob's trouble, "which I suffer of them that hate me, thou that liftest me up from the gates of death." And we're going to go from the gates of death being contrasted with the gates of Jerusalem, or the gates of the wedding. And you know, there is a wedding coming, and that's when Jesus returns. He's going to be looking for a virgin bride. Unfortunately, all too many are going to be spiritually in bed with Satan, deceived by this one we're studying about, the Antichrist. In Psalm 10, we're going to learn a lot about how this entity, the Antichrist, thinks. And you know, it helps. It's a tremendous advantage for you to know as much as you possibly can about your enemy. And this is an opportunity, don't miss it, to learn about your enemy, the Antichrist. Do you think it would help to know how he thinks? Well, don't miss our next lecture, because we're going to be studying it. We've got a short message. We'll ask you to listen a moment, won't you please?
0: The Mark of the Beast on CD is our free introductory offer to you. What is the mark of the beast? Many false teachers would have you believe it will be a tattoo on your forehead or a computer chip implanted under your skin. It is getting late in the game. You need to know what the mark of the beast is. As it's written in Revelation chapter 13, verse 8, many will be deceived. There is no need for you to be deceived. Christ said in Mark 13, 23, "Behold, I have foretold you all things." Jesus indeed told us how not to be deceived, and Pastor Arnold Murray takes you on a step-by-step study of God's Word concerning this critical subject, the mark of the beast. 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You may also request your free CD by mailing your request to Shepherd's Chapel, Post Office Box 416, Gravette, Arkansas 72736. Don't be deceived by Satan.
1: Welcome back. We're glad you could join back with us. Let's have the 800 number, please. 800-643-4645. That number good throughout Puerto Rico, the U.S., and Canada. If you have a biblical question that you'd like to submit to possibly be answered on the air, feel free to call that number and leave your question. Don't ask about a specific individual, denomination, or organization by name. We teach God's Word in a positive format, throwing out negative about others, especially our brothers and sisters in Christ. We simply won't do it. We teach God's Word positively. We'll let His Word do the teaching, the correcting, and the healing. If you're listening by shortwave radio or studying via the Internet, and not able to use that 800 number somewhere around the world other than the places I mentioned, your announcer at the end of the hour will give you our mailing address. Quite all right to mail your questions in, being the point. Please don't ask for a written response to the questions. Right here on the air is the only way that you'll get your question answered. Got a prayer request? We can do away with the telephone number. You don't need a telephone. You don't need paper and pencil and a mailing address. Your Heavenly Father is there for you 24 hours a day, 7 days a week. There is no time that you cannot go to Him and seek refuge. He is your shield of protection. And don't ever forget to call upon Him when you need Him. We do have these prayer requests. Father, we come united as one in the name of Your Son, Jesus Christ. We ask You to look upon these, Father. You know their needs, addictions to drugs, alcohol, Father, problem marriages. You know their needs, Father. We ask a special blessing on these, if it's Your will. We also remember our military troops who remain in harm's way around the world. We know we have military folks that are in very dangerous situations, Father. We ask, we lift them up in prayer. Watch over, guide, direct, touch, heal in Yeshua Jesus' precious name. Amen and thank you, Father. All right, let's get to some questions. First up today, we have Brandon in Tennessee. And Brandon asks, when Jesus spoke only in parables, I feel it was for two reasons. One, because it was prophecy. Two, that way He wouldn't cast His pearls before swine. Is that true? And no, I would have to disagree with you, Brandon. The reason that Christ spoke in parables was that there were ears in earshot, we say here in Arkansas, that weren't intended to understand what Christ was saying. When He spoke in parables, it was for those with ears to hear and eyes to see, to understand, and not anyone else. Unfortunately, sometimes His disciples didn't understand the parables, and Christ had to explain those. The parable of the sower comes to mind in Matthew chapter 13. No name, no state. This must be a good question, because usually I wouldn't entertain someone that somebody doesn't have time to leave their name and state. You write, my children's dad has passed away, and my daughter dreams of him often. Because he is dead and is now in the spirit, is this his way of reaching out to her? Thank you so much. God bless you, and I really appreciate all of you at Shepherd's Chapel. Well, we appreciate you too, and we're sorry for your family's loss. No, I don't believe God would allow your husband's spirit to visit your daughter on a continuing basis. And I do know from talking to folks that on occasion I believe God will allow the deceased, the spirit of the deceased, to return to a family member who's having an extremely difficult time with the loss. In other words, God is allowing that spirit to return to the one who's having really troubled times to say, I'm not dead. I'm still alive. You know, there is life after death. And, you know, this time in the flesh is but the twinkling of an eye compared to the eternity. And I think the reason that your daughter dreams of her father often is because she misses him a great deal, and that's her way of dealing with her grief, no doubt. Barbara in California, I don't understand how one-third of the souls in the first earth age could choose to follow Satan even after seeing and knowing the magnificence of our Heavenly Father. Well, I have a hard time understanding how they could do that as well. It's unfathomable to me. But the fact is, a third did follow Satan. Revelation chapter 12 tells us about the stars of heaven, which are the children of God. The dragon, that Satan, drew one-third of the stars of heaven after him. They followed him at his rebellion. Who did he rebel against? He rebelled against God. He wanted to be God. And One-third of the souls God had created followed him. But that's the reason for this, the second earth and heaven age, is God did not want to destroy one-third of his children without giving them a chance. And here we have a Savior, that of course being Jesus Christ. James in Kentucky, when the Holy Spirit comes into us, isn't that the same as Christ returning the second time? Like it says in Hebrews that he will bring us salvation. Is it that actually the second return in the Spirit? Please explain. Well, I don't agree with your thinking there. The Holy Spirit is with you now. That's not like the second returning of Christ. That's the second advent. That's when we all go into spiritual bodies, as it's written in 1 Corinthians chapter 15, verse 52, and the following verses. And make a note, James, of John chapter 14. You might remember, you call the beginning of that chapter states, "In my Father's house are many mansions." But in verse 16, Jesus says, "I will pray the Father, and he shall give you another comforter." In other words, Jesus prayed that God would send his Spirit, his own Spirit, the Holy Spirit, to us. And you have to abide or dwell with you. And that word in the Greek is mone, to dwell or abide with. And you don't have to wait for the second advent. That Spirit dwells and abides with you now. Jesus continued in verse 17, "The Spirit will dwell with you and shall be in you." And if you believe on Christ, that Holy Spirit is in you. You feel the touch, the warmth of your holy of the Holy Spirit on your heart when you draw near to him with your thoughts, your prayers, etc. Jessica in Texas, my question is in regards to Revelation, where it talks of the seven churches, the last one being the lukewarm church. Now, the lukewarm church is the church of Laodicea, is the proper name of it in Revelation 3:14. And why were they lukewarm? Because they couldn't make up their minds, yea or nay. They were one of these that had to sit on the fence. And let's think about the gray area, not the black and the white. Then you continue, the Christian church. Okay, I see where this is going, Bride of Christ. The churches 1 through 6 were explained to me as different religions depending on interpretation. I would like to know where in my Bible to read and understand about this better. Thank you. I think whoever is teaching you the book of Revelation is confused. If they're saying that the seventh church, the church of Laodicea, is the only one of the seven churches that was a Christian church, that's trot. The only two churches that Christ found no fault with were the church of Smyrna and Philadelphia. Why? Because they knew who the Kenites were, those who claimed to be of Judah, as it's written in Revelation chapter 2, 9 and 3:9, and they claim to be of Judah but are not, but are of the synagogue of Satan. In other words, they're Kenites. So I don't know where they get off saying that the only one church was Christian. Why would Christ be going to any of the churches if they weren't Christian? That makes absolutely no sense at all. I don't think the person who's teaching you about Revelation understands the symbology of Revelation. If you don't understand the symbology found in the book of Revelation, you're never going to understand Revelation. Make a note of the last verse in chapter 1 of Revelation. The seven candlesticks are the seven churches. And again, why would Christ go to a church that wasn't even a Christian church? That makes no sense. And this is question mark from Connecticut. Does the Lord Jesus Christ support cremation? If a person's body is cremated, will this still be able to be in the resurrection? Thank you. Well, number one, the flesh body does not resurrect. And thank God. Who would want to go into the eternity in a flesh body that gets old. It gets sick. It dies. It's not immortal. It is mortal. The flesh is mortal. So you, when you go into the eternity, you want to be equipped with something immortal, which means it can't die, and that, of course, is your spiritual body. Nothing wrong with cremation, and I can understand how people who are taught falsely that they're going to go out here in a hole in the ground in the grave, and when Jesus returns, you're going to come out of that grave and be walking around. That just is not the way it works, and you're not going to need your flesh body ever again. And again, thank God. Saul, the first man king of Israel, and his two or three of his sons were all cremated, as it's written in the last several verses of 1 Samuel chapter 31. For financial reasons, too, cremation is a lot more practical than a coffin and all the trappings that go with it. The funeral director will probably tell you you need all of that, but there is nothing wrong with cremation. Ecclesiastes chapter 12, verses 6 and 7 say that the flesh returns to the earth from which it came. The spirit returns to our Heavenly Father from whence it came. That happens immediately when the flesh dies, not when Christ returns at the second advent. Donald in North Carolina, my doctor prescribes me medicine. Is this going to keep me from going to heaven? And I don't understand your question. Of course not. You should follow your physician's directions, including prescriptions that he gives to you. If you're going to stop taking prescriptions, never do so without first talking with your physician. And if you start adjusting your prescriptions, in other words, taking a half a pill or a quarter of a pill, be sure and share that information with your physician. It's important for him to know, because if then something happens and you haven't communicated that, he's going to be going on the false presumption that you're taking the prescription that he's prescribed to you. So always talk with your doctor. Rich in Wyoming, I've been studying one of the older programs on Genesis chapter 21, verses 1 and 2. When Sarah conceived and bare Abraham a son, and that, of course, was Isaac, can you tell me, did she conceive of Abraham, or did she conceive the child from the Lord? I think you all are awesome. Well, thank you for that, but it's God's word that is awesome. Abraham, without a question, was the father of Isaac. His name changed. He was called Abram, and his name was changed by our father to Abraham, means father of many nations. The only conception that was brought about, recorded in the Bible by our Heavenly Father, was, of course, that of Mary and the resulting conception and birth of our Lord and Savior Jesus Christ. Andrea in Connecticut, where are the souls of the unborn who have not yet come to earth? Well, they're with God. And you can make a note of Job chapter 1, verse 6. And it states there that God was in heaven and the sons of God were in his presence. That's his children, the souls who have not yet been born on earth. Stephen in Georgia, thank you for being a watchman and a light bearer in these dark times. Well, thank you for that, and that's our instruction. Watch, watchman, watch. My question is, once we testify in the presence of the Antichrist, what then? Will we be martyred for Christ's sake? I don't want to do that, but I guess at that time it is not about me, but about Jesus. Well, I admire your courage, but no one is going to be martyred. The two witnesses will die. That's it. Satan won't be able to line God's elect up and start executing them execution style. You see, he wants everyone in the world to believe that he is Jesus Christ. And if he's murdering people, innocent people, there's no way that people are going to believe that he's Jesus Christ. That would shoot all kinds of holes in his story. So, no, as it's written in what, the second chapter of the book of Revelation, verse 10, 11, that those who are delivered up will suffer tribulation for 10 days. And I think that that's the maximum that you will remain in prison, if you will, to be brought before death, that is to say Satan, to testify. And that's when the Holy Spirit speaks through you and the whole world, even the gainsayers, will be convinced. Thomas from Texas, thank you for all you do. You're welcome, you and your son. And where's your question here? My question is, I always get these feelings that I have been to these certain places before that really do exist, even though I know I haven't ever been there. I sometimes travel across the country and I'll have to pull over because I get a strong feeling that I have been there before. I think some people call that deja vu. Is it possible that I could have been a guardian angel in the first earth age? No, I don't think that has anything to do with these feelings that you have. You see, we don't have any memory of the first earth age for a reason. God wants those, the third who followed Satan in the first earth age at his rebellion, to have an opportunity to hear truth, to listen to truth, and to believe on his son, Jesus Christ. In the Hebrew, his name is Yeshua, which means Yahweh's Savior. He doesn't want to destroy them. He will have to destroy some of them. As it's written, they will go into the lake of fire right along with Satan after the white throne judgment of Revelation chapter 20. But that's not his will, as it's written in 2 Peter chapter 3, verse 9. It states there that our Father is long-suffering, which means he's patient, and he's not willing that any should perish, but that all come to repentance. In other words, it's not his will to destroy any of his children. He wants everyone to repent and to return to him. Not all will, but that's what he wants. Mary in Georgia, why don't ministries teach about Leviticus 11? Where else in the Bible does it say what is to be received, what we are to eat or not to eat? And that's what the subject, for those of you who aren't familiar, Leviticus 11 gives us the clean and unclean foods. Our Heavenly Father tells us what's clean and unclean for us to eat. You know, he designed these human bodies. He formed them. So he knows what makes them tick. He knows what's good for them and what's not good for them to consume. And he gave us the laws. You can read about Leviticus 11, more details in his word in Deuteronomy chapter 14. But you ask me why ministries don't teach about it, I can't answer your question. You'd have to ask them. I would guess that part of it is that not very many people are teaching the Old Testament anymore. They all think that that doesn't apply anymore, although God tells us more than one occasion in the New Testament that the Old Testament is our schoolmaster. And if you got to know something, you got to go to school. So be educated in all of God's Word, not just the New Testament. Joanne in Mississippi, where in the Bible can I find that flesh melts off the bone? And Joanne is talking, I'm sure, about when Christ returns at the seventh trump. I mentioned 1 Corinthians chapter 15, verse 52, in the following verses, at the twinkling of an eye, when that seventh trump sounds and Christ returns, the flesh is no more. Zechariah chapter 14, verse 12 in the Old Testament gives us a real graphic description and it gets real close to what you're talking about. The flesh melts off the bone. Jackson from Alabama.

0: And thank you for your kind comments. Please explain Malachi chapter 3, verse 8. Are we cursed if we are unable to tithe? Then you're not understanding Malachi chapter 3, verse 8. What it talks about there is robbing God of tithes and offerings. And if you don't have any income, and you don't make a tithe or an offering, you're not robbing God. What he's talking about there is if you have income and you fail to support his house, as it goes on to say in the following verses. I like what he goes on to say, though, is if you'll bring in the tithes, bring to my house, God's house, in other words, and to make sure that there's meat to be taught to the children. And he said, and I'll open a window so large that you won't be able to receive all the blessings that come to you from heaven. But no income, you're not robbing God by not paying tithes because you don't owe any. And I see I'm out of time. I want to let you know that I love you a great deal because you enjoy studying our Father's Word. How do I know that? Because you're still watching this program. You haven't turned the channel yet. I know many of you enjoy, you thrive, you are addicted, if you will, if I may use that word, on God's Word. And that's a good thing to be addicted to. Meditate on it and be blessed. We are brought to you by your tithes and offerings. If we've helped you, help us keep coming to you and to reach out to others who are lost in this world of darkness. One thing most important, beloved, and it's this, you stay in His Word. You know, every day in your Father's Word is a good day, even with trouble. Do you know why? It's because Jesus, Yeshua, He is the living Word.
1: 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Thank you for watching today's program, and God bless you.

The book of Peter. Here we have two books, 1st and 2nd Peter, that are absolutely fascinating. That great old fisherman telling us, leading us, directing us, guiding us, going into the depth, if you would, in that second book, into the three earth ages, giving the most accurate recorded account of the events that transpire and document that there are three earth ages, that there was one before this one, and one to come. Peter, the great fisherman, which in his gentleness and his kindness brings us two books, the books of Peter, that lead, guide, direct, even in your daily life, that teach and show you how to be happy, how to find that peace of mind, and to know yourself. The books of Peter, I know you're going to enjoy them.

0: children simply relaying through the law what it is that pleases him. And if you do, if you hear and be a doer of that, then you're going to be blessed. So even in the law, you find that God speaks to us and tells us how to be successful. Well, how can we really know that? Well, try it. If you listen to your father's word and you do it his way, it's his promise. He never breaks a promise. So the law is, as many people would think, something bad and rigorous. It's a blessing, for it keeps you out of trouble, and it assists you in pleasing God, from whom all blessings flow. So always enjoy the very law. That's what we're in Deuteronomy, and we're going to be here in chapter 6, and pick it up with about verse 16 here, as he gives us kind of the law in kind of a layman's terms. It's the fifth book of the Pentateuch, and what a book it is too. So having that word of wisdom from our Father, let's go with it. Verse 16, as Father continues. 16, you shall not tempt the Lord your God as you tempted him in Massah. Now, is it not strange that this is the very scripture that when Satan was tempting Christ in Matthew chapter 4, verse 7, he used this, only he made it on a personal level. What did Jesus say to the devil? Jesus said unto him, it is written again, thou shalt not tempt the Lord thy God. And Jesus quoting Deuteronomy about three times, and how precious it is that the word. But what happened at Massah, which Massah means temptation. Don't tempt the Lord. What did they do at Massah? Well, you're not going to have it. I'm going to read it to you. 17th chapter of Exodus, as they were coming out. And here Moses says, verse 6 of that 17th chapter of Exodus, behold, I will stand before thee upon the rock in Horeb. That's what you want to be on, my friend, is the rock. And that rock is Christ now. And thou shalt smite the rock, and there shall come water out of it that the people may drink. And Moses did so in the sight of the elders of Israel. One problem, he struck it twice, bad. Verse 7, and he called the name of the place Massah, temptation. Okay. And Meribah, which is strife, because of the chiding of the children of Israel, and because they tempted the Lord, saying, is the Lord among us or not? Is he going to let us starve for water, or is he going to produce? God always produces. If you're in the right frame of mind, if you're in his word, if you're doing his bidding, God will always give you the words, the time, the place, and he will take care of you. You have no problems, no worries whatsoever. So here, don't tempt the Father. I mean, you know, there's nothing like the old saying, cliche, cut your nose off to spite your face, okay? Because he's in charge. And of all people, you want to please him. Never chide God. Verse 17, to continue back in Deuteronomy chapter 6. You shall diligently, carefully, keep the commandments of the Lord your God and his testimonies and his statutes which he hath commanded thee. You will keep them and you will keep them separate. I will say one more time, as we studied in the last lecture, the commandments are your spiritual or moral law. The statutes are the rituals which can be replaced or changed. And the judgments are civil, and judgments can consist of reward or punishment. This is why many people misunderstand the law. Just because a ritual is done away with, Christ would say, I don't change one jot of the law. So the commandments never change, nor are they about to change. So, and so it is that we follow God's word. Let's go to the next verse, please. Verse 18. and thou shalt do that which is right and good in the sight of the Lord, that it may be well with thee, and that thou mayest go in and possess the good land which the Lord sware unto thy fathers. In other words, it's for your benefit, for your good. Does God say here, I'd really like to find somebody I can zap today? No, he's looking for people he can help because he loves them if they will do his commandments. That's the qualifier. Verse 19, to cast out all thine enemies from before thee, as the Lord hath spoken. You know, Father will always do this. He gives us the victory over our enemies. When you're willing to step up to the plate, when you're willing to pick up the sword, which is the word of God, and bring it forth with wisdom, God will always be with you. It's his guarantee. It's his promise. Verse 20, and when thy son asketh thee in time to come, saying, well, what mean the testimonies and the statutes and the judgments which the Lord our God hath commanded you? In other words, teach the children. Teach them the law. The law is not boring at all. The law is God communicating with us in our daily lives, explaining how to be blessed and how not to be blessed. He leaves it in your camp. He gives you free will. It's all your choice. Verse 21. Then thou shalt say unto thy son, we were Pharaoh's bondmen in Egypt. We were captives. And the Lord brought us out of Egypt with a mighty hand. That's the way God delivers. Verse 22. And the Lord showed signs and wonders, great and sore, upon Egypt, upon Pharaoh, and upon all his household before our eyes. We observed it. We saw God in action. When he turned their water to blood, we had already being pre-warned and drawn water and had fresh water with us, and so forth. 23. And he brought us out from thence, that he might bring us in to give us the land which he sware unto our fathers. Did he deliver them to punish them, to zap them? This is, you know, what I want you to see is the love of God. He delivered them because he loves them, because they were true to him. Verse 24. And the Lord commanded us to do all these statutes, to fear the Lord our God, that's to revere, to love him, for our good always. Why would you do this? For your good always, that he might preserve us alive as it is at this day. In other words, what is preserving us alive? Eternal life. You know, we're just starting when you complete this tour here on this earth in the flesh. We have an eternity, eternity ahead with our Father in that promised land. Just as they're about to enter that promised land, so are we in this generation, the generation of the fig tree, into the age of Christ's return and the millennium age, and then into the eternity forever. How precious our Father is. He does it for your good. 25, and it shall be our righteousness if we observe to do all the commandments before the Lord our God as he hath commanded us. Now, that'll answer a great question for you. How could I do what's right? How could I be pleasing to God? And it shall be our righteousness. What is our righteousness? If we observe to do all these commandments before the Lord our God as he has commanded us. And our Father counts righteousness as right. When you do the commandments, you're doing what's right. And that documents your love for him, which documents your faith, all in all and one in all, in serving him, loving him, following him, and being blessed by him. That is God's will, that his people follow him, if you love him. But this is why that little word if is placed there. It's your choice. You can either love our Father, or you can love the ways of the world and follow old Satan if you want to. It's your pickings, your choice. And this is why he sent us this letter, a letter telling us how to be happy and how to find peace of mind, how to do what's right. And again, repeating that 25th verse, how do we do what's right? Follow the commandments. Follow your Father's instructions, and he knows where you are. He will bless you. Chapter 7, verse 1 to continue. When the Lord thy God shall bring thee into the land whither thou goest to possess it, and hath cast out many nations before thee, the Hittites, the Girgashites, Shites, the Amorites, and the Canaanites, and the Perizzites, there's some of the old giant, the giants' blood still resting there, the Hivites, and the Jebusites, seven nations greater and mightier than thou. They're all bigger, but that's okay. God's gonna give them into their hand. You'll remember the Jebusites formed Jebus, founded Jebus, which was the original name of Jerusalem, and after David would take it, then it would be changed from Jebus to Jerusalem. Verse 2, and when the Lord thy God shall deliver them before thee, thou shalt smite them and utterly destroy them. Thou shalt make no covenant with them, nor show mercy unto them. God has a reason for everything. And God knows how to ultimately make it right with all peoples, whomsoever will. Don't ever overlook that fact. Verse 3, neither shalt thou make marriages with them. Thy daughter thou shalt not give unto his son, nor his daughter shalt thou take unto thy son. Do you know why, basically? Verse 4, for they will turn away thy son from following me, that they may serve other gods, so will the anger of the Lord be kindled against you and destroy thee suddenly. You know, false teaching is a terrible thing, and it creeps in many ways. And Satan is so very deceitful that he can pull many tricks and be very open about it. That's why you must be wiser than the serpent, but as harmless as a dove, as peaceful as a dove, in knowing and fulfilling God's work. Why? God will always give you the victory. You can count on it. As long as you're willing to step up to the plate and bat, he'll take care of you. Verse 5, but thus shall you deal with them. You shall destroy their altars, break down their images, and cut down their groves, and burn their graven images with fire. Groves is a place that they had orgies out in grove worship, okay? All these various things they used in religion. Destroy fake religion. Why? Because God loves his children. He wants them to love him. I mean, hey, he created everything. He placed all the good things right here on earth for us to take advantage of. He did that for all people, created all people, and it was good. But then when they turn away and start putting another God before Almighty God, that gets serious in a hurry. Do you know why? It's real simple. Do you understand that Father has feelings? Have you ever been jealous of something? Have you ever had a jealous experience in your life? Well, God is jealous. And when you start worshiping something else, especially if it's a stick or some image, it's a disgrace to him. And he is jealous. Naturally, he doesn't like it. So he makes it very plain. You will get rid of the junk. Verse 6, for thou art an holy people unto the Lord thy God. The Lord thy God hath chosen thee to to be a special people unto him above all people that are upon the face of the earth. And so it is. You know, this is written again in Exodus chapter 19, verses 5 and 6. I'm going to read it to you. You won't have it, but listen carefully. Verse 5. Now therefore, if you will obey my voice indeed, will you? Okay. And keep my covenant, then you shall be a peculiar treasure unto me above all people, for all the earth is mine. I own it all. It's mine. I created it. Verse 6, and you shall be unto me a kingdom of priests. That's the reason. What does a priest do? Teaches the word. And holy nation. These are the words which thou shalt speak unto the children of Israel. And so it is that our Father expects that peculiar people, his elect, those that stood with him from the foundation of the world, the first earth age even, as it is written in Ephesians chapter 1, verse 4, I chose you before the foundations of the world. Why? He knew them. Was it because they were the prettiest? No. It's because they loved him and he could count on them. They fought Satan tooth and nail, earned the right to be that peculiar people. It's not something given away for free. That's why God can trust them. They're not a bunch of hothouse lilies. They will perform for Almighty God. They be the children of God, his election. Returning then to chapter 7, verse 7, Deuteronomy. The Lord did not set his love upon you, nor choose you, because you were more in number than any people, for you were the fewest of all people. What? That goes all the way back to the first earth age. We may lose a few people here. If it's a little heavy for you, put it on the shelf. You got a companion Bible, you read Appendix 146 from the foundations of the world. There was a world age before this. That's why God can say, I chose my elect before the foundations of the world. Why were there so few? Because there were so few that stood against Satan. That's how good he is at deception. And when he's cast out as false Christ, so it will be again. Just as we're about to enter this promised land, God's elect know how to handle Satan's children and Satan himself. We know how to handle them because we leave that in God's hands as our advisor, chief advisor, our power and our authority, his word, the commandments of God. Verse 8, but because the Lord loved you and because he would keep the oath which he had sworn unto your fathers, hath the Lord brought you out with a mighty hand and redeemed you out of the house of bondmen from the hand of Pharaoh, king of Egypt. And these things happened as an example whereby we would know what would befall us in the end times. 1 Corinthians chapter 10, verse 10. Verse 9, know therefore that the Lord thy God, he is God. Not some stick, not some image, but Yahweh, our Father, the faithful God, which keepeth covenant and mercy with them that love him and keep his commandments to 1,000 generations. Do you realize that there hasn't been 1,000 generations since the beginning of time? It means an eternity. Okay. And that's, you want to know how to please God? Well, absorb and adopt that verse. It'll do it for you. Verse 10, and repayeth them that hate him to their face to destroy them. He will not be slack to him that hateth him. He will repay him to his face. They're going to perish. Okay, that's what it's saying, basically. And Father doesn't hide from them. I mean, when it comes to great white throne judgment, he's right up front. And the book of life lays it right out for them. You don't want to hate God. That's a terrible sin. It violates every promise that God has given us and puts you in the opposite camp. And I don't know if you've believed the word or not, but if you take an old student of it, the opposite camp, their leader, what happens to him? He goes into the lake of fire. And all that follow him go in there with him. They have a terrible end. But that's just it. It is fini. That means very final. To perish. Verse 11. Thou shalt therefore keep the commandments and the statutes and the judgments. There's all three of them. Which I command thee this day to do them. Not just to hear them, but to do them. One more time. You know, I know you think I'm teaching a great deal of law. That's fine, okay? If you want to go deeper into separating the law, you need to get my work. It's two tapes on the law that will tell you more about the difference between commandments, judgments, and statutes, okay? But one more time while we're doing this, I will repeat. Commandments are the spiritual part of God's word that never changed. Don't you ever let some pastor tell you that the law has changed. The statutes are the rituals. They do change. Example, Christ's blood on the cross. Don't you ever sacrifice any blood sacrifice to God because it's blasphemy against Christ's crucifixion. That changed. It was nailed to the cross. And judgments, of course, that's civil. That's personal. If you have a reward coming at judgment, you're going to get a reward. If you have done something wrong, then it's punishment. And you're going to get it. You can count on it. But the main thing is, this day, to do them. You want to practice them. Nobody's perfect. And nobody can follow 100%. But you can try, and that pleases God very much. You know, when it says that which keepeth his covenant of mercy, that's love. Okay. Mercy is love. Unmerited favor, even if you want to really break it back, which means you don't deserve it, but because of Christ paying the price, you've got it. Okay. If you want it, if you ask for it. Verse 12. Wherefore, it shall come to pass, maybe, no, it shall come to pass if, there's that big word again, this is the qualifier, if you hearken to these judgments and keep and do them, that the Lord thy God shall keep unto thee the covenant and the mercy, that unmerited favor, that love, which he sware unto thy fathers. And so it will keep going. The Messiah would come. The Messiah would pay the price. And salvation would be made available for whomsoever will. And so it was. What an interesting word, this word mercy. It is so undersold in the English simply to stop there. Unmerited favor, when we don't even deserve it. If you repent, you can't con him, but when you repent, then so it is. 13. And he will love thee, not maybe, not perhaps. God will love thee and bless thee and multiply thee. He will also bless the fruit of thy womb and the fruit of thy land, thy corn, thy wine, and thine oil, the increase of thy kine, and the flocks of thy sheep, and the land which he sware unto thy fathers to give thee. And even to this day, this nation, even in bad times, we ship more grain to hungry people in other countries than any other nation because of the blessings that God has brought us, that we even pay some farmers not to produce because we overproduce. Well, maybe time to kick some of those bounds loose, but even so, you do it God's way and be a doer of his word. I don't care how tough times get. Father lets you see what's coming down the road if you'll listen to his word. And you know how to prepare for it. You know how to preserve your family and yourself, whereby you're going to make it just fine. And what you can't take care of, guess who's going to take care of it for you? He is. He'll see to it. Don't sell out to some other strange doctrine. stay with your father, be a doer of the letter he has sent to you, declaring his love and his promises. Claim them, remind him of them, and be blessed. 14, thou shalt be blessed above all people. There shall not be male nor female barren among you or among your cattle. 15, and the Lord will take away from thee all sickness and will put none of the evil diseases of Egypt which thou knowest upon thee, but will lay them upon all them that hate thee. Well, I've noticed we have a lot of diseases that come into the world. We have the HIV virus, and what do they do to catch it? Were they following God's commandments? Were you eating God's way? I mean, we've got a polluted world, but many are going to find fault with that statement. But you better analyze the people, okay? Because God will never let you down. People will. And you know something? Unfortunately or fortunately, whichever the case may be, we always get what we've got coming to us. Don't hate the Father. Verse 16, and thou shalt consume all the people which the Lord thy God shall deliver thee. Thine eye shall have no pity upon them, neither shalt thou serve their gods, for that will be a snare unto thee. In other words, if you go into that, if you drop away from God's health laws, if you practice what they preach, if you morally stoop to their levels, you're going to die. You're going to be sick, in other words. Oh, be careful, my friend. This also applies. God's health laws are an important thing. And to serve him and want to follow that is a tremendous blessing. Verse 17, if thou shalt say in thine heart, these nations are more than I, how can I dispossess them? How can you do that? It just looks to me like they're a lot bigger than we are. I'm afraid of them. There's giants out there. That's what destroyed a generation in the wilderness. You and God make a majority. There are no giants in this world. We're coming down to the end times when you and God alone make a majority when you're in his word. Verse 18, thou shalt not be afraid of them, but shalt well remember what the Lord thy God did unto Pharaoh and unto all Egypt. You know what he did to them. I mean, he thumped their gourd in a big way. And so it is today. You know, people see obstacles that pop up politically and or otherwise. Hey, there are no giants. When good people stick together, good people have the victory because God gives it to us. All you have to do is ask and receive. But you've got to also be a doer. And you've got to be careful what you do. Do it God's way. He has given us a precious land. A lot of people say, well, how do you know he was talking about us? Because of the migrations of the people. The separation of the house of Judah and the house of Israel. We are the house of Israel. They migrated, taken captive by the Assyrian over the Caucasus Mountains, called Caucasian, settled Europe, later Canada and America. And that's why in God we trust. That's why this is the land of the free and the home of the brave. Because we're a peculiar people. And we follow the word of the living God. Our very constitution was taken from the very law from this word of God. And from England, yes, the general law, but it is right from the Bible in most cases, and how precious it is. Verse 19, the great temptations which thine eyes saw, and the signs and the wonders and the mighty hand, and the stretched out arm whereby the Lord thy God brought thee out, so shall the Lord thy God do unto all the people of whom thou art afraid. And that's, God is the same yesterday, he is today, and he will be forever. If he is with you, who can be against you? Wouldn't pay to be in their shoes. For God takes care of his own. And what a nation we have, with freedom for all that participate. And many of us have shed blood to keep this nation as it is. Many have given their lives so that we have this freedom. It wasn't cheap. It cost an awesome price down through the years. So therefore, we protect it and know why we have God's blessings and do not give one inch of that freedom away. Not one inch. Verse 20. Moreover, the Lord thy God will send the hornet among them until they that are left and hide themselves from thee be destroyed. God has a way of sending whatever he wishes, wherever he wishes, to the enemy of his people. He takes care of his own. You know, never has there been a time in history that you need your father more so, because we're coming up to that generation when, you know, somebody's about to be kicked out of heaven. And that's good, because that, let's get it on. But you're going to need the Father, for it is he that gives us power over all of our enemies, including Satan. You do not want to have any wimpish ideas at a time like this. You want to be able to stand strong, because you know he that is behind you is stronger than any force in the world. Because God, the living God, stands behind you, and he has made you these promises. If you do them, think about it. Don't miss the next lecture. Bless your heart. You listen a moment, won't you please?
1: 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You need to know what the Mark of the Beast is. As it's written in Revelation chapter 13, verse 8, many will be deceived. There is no need for you to be deceived. Christ said in Mark 13:23, "Behold, I have foretold you all things." 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
0: There we are back again. Let's have the 800 number, please. 1-800-643-4645. Hey, that number is good from Puerto Rico, throughout the U.S., Alaska, Hawaii, all over Canada. If the Spirit moves, you got a question, you share it. Won't you do that? Please never ask a question about a particular reverend or denomination or organization. We do not judge people. Okay. Let God be the judge, for he does not need our help in that. Teach God's word. Let the chips fall wherever they may. Period. Never, never apologize for the word of God. And those of you that listen by shortwave around the world, it's always a pleasure hearing from you. And your announcer at the end of the hour will give you our mailing address. Again, always a pleasure. Got a prayer request? You don't need the number. You don't need an address. Why? God knows what you're thinking. Right now, he does. He made you different than anyone else. Your DNA is different. Your fingerprints are different. You're unique. God wanted someone just like you, but he sure wants you to love him. That pays great dividends. Don't never try to con him. Let's go to his throne. Father, around the globe we come. We ask that you lead, guide, direct, Father. Touch in Yeshua's precious name. Thank you, Father. Amen. Okay, and Judy from Georgia. How did Cain find a wife when he went off to the land of Nod if Adam and Eve were the first to have children? Well, that's just it. They weren't, Judy, okay? Chapter 1, God created all of the races and told them to replenish the earth. Why? Because at the Katabo, the overthrow of Satan, he cleansed the earth and took all souls back to with him into heaven. And then he created man in flesh, gave him a flesh soul. And it is written in Genesis 6:3 that it grieved him that he had made man flesh also in this generation, this area of time. But he created all of the races, made some of them hunters, some of them fishers, and he looked and it was good. That's why we have all the races. Then he rested the seventh day, and on the eighth day he created Eth Ha'adam, different people, through which Eve, being the mother of all living, because umbilical cord to umbilical cord, Christ would come through her. So it was one of those races that Cain went to the land of Nod and took a wife there. And so it is, and so we have them even to this day, the Kenites, which means sons of Cain. Rick from Kentucky, do you sell the Companion Bible and the Strong's Concordance? We have them in our bookstore, and you can call and get a book list, okay, or order. Charlotte from Arkansas, we don't, I have two friends, one 23 years old, one 31. My husband, also retired Air Force, has passed away 2003. I get his military Social Security and real good insurance. My two friends are always making remarks. Must be nice to have a decent income and insurance. We don't have anything. They are always after me to let them move in with me. Every time something goes wrong, they put me down because my life is easier. Would God be mad at me by telling them to go jump since life is hard for them? No, go jump. Tell them to go jump in the river. Tell them to go jump in Beaver Lake, okay? You're from Rogers. It's not all that far a walk for them. Never let somebody, you know, if they may be kind of having hard times, but all they got to do is go to work, and they'll be just fine. So tell them to go to, either go get a job or go jump in the creek, okay? But leave you alone. You don't deserve that. You know, your husband being ex-military, he would not like it if you took his retirement and wasted it on some no-goods. Brad from Oklahoma, we study with you, but my 22-year-old daughter doesn't believe the same way we do, and I worry about her. Is there anything you could suggest that I can do to help her? Well, just set the example. Have the answers when she comes to you and asks questions, okay? But always know this, before all is said and done, as one of God's elect, you have the right, even in the millennium, to go help her, as it is written in Ezekiel 44, verse 20 through 25. And but when you set that good example and are able to answer questions biblically, and otherwise, giving sound advice, and God blessing you, sooner or later people wonder, well, why can't I be blessed? And they ask for advice. You just hold that line and pray. You'll be fine. Lois from Georgia, since Jesus, Elijah, and Enoch were all transfigured, what happened to their flesh bodies? You really answer your own question. Their flesh bodies were transfigured, okay? They were taken, and so it is. This is why that Elijah and Moses showed up in transfigured bodies on the Mount of Transfiguration along with Christ, okay? Francis from Tennessee, if we go straight to the Lord when we die, then who are the dead in Christ in the statement, the dead in Christ shall rise? Shall rise first, okay? Well, you gotta back up to the 13th verse. I don't want you to be ignorant like the heathen. If you believe Christ rose from the dead, then you got to believe those that are asleep, meaning dead, that loved him, have risen also. What does it mean? First, it means they're out of here. They're already with him. This is always a mystery to me. It documents how easy man can contaminate the word of God. Because it is so simple. If you start reading 1 Thessalonians chapter 4, verse 13 through 17, a child can understand it. If you just said to a child, read this and let me know what it means. But you have so many men that say, well, you've got this doctrine and that doctrine, and this is not going to happen until the last trump, and those graves are going to open, and out they come. That's false. Okay. It says very clearly they're already gone, and it even goes to the degree it says there is no way which that we who are alive and remain can precede them, colon, because they're out of here. They're gone. They're with the Father. This is so simple. And yet, man's traditions have confused those scriptures where even the reading of a child with understanding, that they can mess it up. Linda from Arkansas. How do I teach my grandson that Passover is not about hunting eggs? He's only 8 years old. Thank you. Well, teach him the truth. Take him to 1 Corinthians chapter 5, verse 7 and 8. Christ became our Passover. And it is the high holy day of Christianity. It's the 15th day following the spring equinox, which is the true Passover. And how precious it is that we not break that Passover, because it causes the death angel to have to pass over your house, to have to pass over your family. It pays to have Satan to not be able to mess with your family, because you have power over him through Messiah, through Christ, who is our Passover, whereby Christ in Matthew 10, verses 19, gives us power in his name over all of our enemies, every last one of them. So that's what you want to teach him, is the beauty of Passover. Shirley from Pennsylvania. The sad part is that you will never find anything in the Bible about rolling eggs except for one thing, the eggs of fertility, which were rites out in the grove worship, where each spring, so that women and men would stay fertile, that they had these orgies out in the wilderness with egg rolling. And it wasn't a pretty sight. But then you have to take it from there, okay? Shirley from Pennsylvania. Does Satan have wings? Answer, we are made in the image of God and the angels. Satan was a cherubim, which still has the same likeness as an angel. We have no wings. Adam had no wings. Christ had no wings, and he was the perfect image of God. So what confuses people about wings is the fact that in Ezekiel chapter 1, verse 4, appeared to be amber, which that is highly polished bronze in the Hebrew manuscripts, okay, translated amber. And it was circular, and there were people aboard it. You could see them through the windows. And it wasn't like a cartwheel that rolls along the side. It looked not where it went. It just went wherever it wanted to without turning its head, because it didn't have a head. But the only thing they knew that could fly was birds, because they had wings. And when the landing gear of these vehicles came down, then they were called wings and so forth, all right? Really, Ezekiel did a pretty good job, because he saw this vehicle and he explains it in detail. Pretty interesting. Angels do not have wings. They look just like we look, only they're in spiritual bodies. We're in flesh bodies. You know, angels' food, manna from heaven, sustains the body of an angel, and it does a flesh body also. Why? Because they're exactly alike, only a different substance. Randall from North Carolina. Is it a sin to ask God in my prayers for financial help? We lost our home and don't have the money to get another one, so I need to know if I'm sinning for asking God for financial help. Of course not. And start making your plans and get ready to purchase another one. Work hard, you'll be there, and build it back up. Life doesn't end when we have a stumble and have a little bad break. Okay, you made it the first time, you can make it again. And no, ask God's help. That makes it a lot easier. Okay, and don't forget, he loves you. Remind him of his promises and claim them. Ernie from Georgia, where can I find the parable of the fig tree? You will find the parable of the fig tree, the fact that Jesus said, not maybe you should learn it, but learn it, in Mark 13. You find the base of the parable in Jeremiah chapter 24. And as often is, there's both good and bad. There's good figs, bad figs. And when those two fig types, when shoots were set out in Jerusalem and Israel would become a nation again, then that would begin the generation of the fig tree, which would be the final, for in that generation all prophecies would come to pass as it is written. And then the fig parable continues on all the way back to the garden with Adam and Eve, when they come walking out, covering their private parts with fig leaves. And ever since that time, the fig leaf, it's symbolic of hidden, okay? And they were hiding in the fig grove, and what happened in the fig grove wasn't a pretty thing. That's why we have Cain, and that's why Cain slew Abel. Leon from Texas, what did the first earth age mean for the elect? It really means very little more then than it does now. They fight Satan. They can't stand Satan. And they're going to make that stand. They're going, just as they fought against Satan then, that's why God chose them. He can count on them. They're warriors, spiritual warriors. And they will stand and fight against Satan when Satan tries to deceive our people. They will be that voice crying out, and the Holy Spirit will speak through them. So what it was like in the first earth age, it was war with defending the very throne of God, and what a pleasure it was. Lois from Virginia, did our Heavenly Father know who this elect were going to be in the first earth age? Of course he did. That's when he chose them. He didn't pick them out because they were the prettiest or the smartest. He picked them out because they were brave and knew exactly what they were doing. They fought Satan and earned the right to be God's elect. As it is written in Romans chapter 8, verse 26 through 28, they were justified there, meaning judged, and they were not found wanting. And that's why that God can interfere in their lives. He said, you don't know what to pray for, therefore I intercede in your lives. And sometimes they find themselves doing things they might wonder, well, why did I decide this? God will interfere with their lives because they're already justified. But he will not interfere in the life of someone with free will, whereby on judgment day they could accuse him of interfering with their life unless they ask him to, okay? Mary from Arizona, is the Shekinah glory of Christ in paradise shining across gulf perceived as a burning fire, something extremely unpleasant to the extreme sinners? I know where you're coming from, but Shekinah in the Hebrew tongue means God dwells there. Okay. And to put it as something extreme or unpleasant I'm sure that a sinner would can still love him and long for him. But the Shekinah, the word Shekinah simply means God dwells there, okay, in the Hebrew tongue. Our soul sustained with manna in paradise. It's angel's food. Jim from Texas, is it scriptural to be baptized for the dead? Absolutely not. Many people are confused with 1 Corinthians chapter 15, where it says, if you believe Christ died and did not raise from the dead, why would you baptize yourself in a dead man's name? And naturally, we know Christ did rise from the dead. I mean, that's what Christianity is based on. But it is man's ignorance. Unfortunately, I know that may offend some, be that as it may. But that's what it's talking about. I'm not going to say it does any harm, but that's not what the scripture is talking about. It's talking about the fact that you have to believe in Christ and that he resurrected, that he defeated death, or you would be a loser. Okay. Sylvia from Maine. Where do we go when we die? Do we go to heaven, or are we free to roam the earth? You are not free to roam the earth, okay? When you die, as it is written in Ecclesiastes chapter 12, verse 6 and 7, instantly, when the silver cord parts, meaning you kick the bucket, your spirit, which is the intellect of your soul, meaning your soul, returns to the Father that gave it. Bam, just like that. Okay. And naturally, the flesh goes back to dust, and it's never raised or never heard from again. Why? Because you have a beautiful body that dwells within this, a spiritual body. And certainly, it never wilts, withers, ages, gets sick. And why would a person want a flesh body back when you got your real body? These flesh bodies, we could say, are not our real bodies. We have a spiritual body. And it's fantastic as far as God maintaining it. It lasts an eternity. Jim from Michigan, where can I find in the Bible the scriptures that say the Lord does not want us to be taught to fly away? Well, it says that he is against those that teach our children to fly to save their souls. And you will find it in a standard King James. And your NIV has robbed you by changing this to man's words, not God's. But a standard King James will tell you in Ezekiel chapter 13, verses 20 through 25, that they sew kerchiefs, or they cover the outreached arms of God's real salvation and teach you to fly or rapture to save your soul. Joyce from, that is Arkansas or Arizona or Alaska, one or the other. Can't make out the second letter in the state abbreviation. Is there such a thing as a generational curse? Absolutely not. Make a note of Jeremiah chapter 31, verse 29. Never will a father bite on a sour grape and a child's teeth be set on edge. Now, where this generational curse thing comes from, we just covered it in the you can even read, well, let's say in the book of Exodus chapter 20, the Ten Commandments, that even to the fourth, fifth, and I'll say a thousand generations for those that hate God, so it'll be. But if they love God, it doesn't happen at all. It's not a generational thing. And anyone that thinks that someone can put a curse on you if you're a Christian, they're pulling your leg. There's no such thing as a curse that can be placed upon you. People can give you a hard time, but deal with it. Okay. Take care of business. But as far as a spiritual curse being placed on you, there is no such thing unless you allow it in your own mind. Okay, Charles from, I don't know where Charles is from. Last week I heard you say, we will recognize our loved ones in heaven. I heard verse 24, 25, but I didn't hear the book it was in. Ezekiel 44, okay, and verse 20 through 25, you will recognize

0: your loved ones. Why? Well, because we're made in the same image we were there, only, and it declares that you will recognize mother, father, brother, sister, and so forth. Ezekiel 44. Those are the millennium chapters, meaning we're already in the millennium, we're all in spiritual bodies, and people do recognize. And I'm out of time, so I will say, I love you because you enjoy studying our Father's Word chapter by chapter and verse by verse. But you know what? Most of all, God loves you for it. You know, when you read his letter chapter by chapter and verse by verse, it makes his day. And when you make his day, boy, is he going to make yours. You can count on it. Love him, for he certainly does love you. Now, we are brought to you by your tithes and your offerings. If we have helped you, then you help us keep coming to you. Once you do that, you bless God. He will always bless you. That's the way he is. He loves you. Now, there's one thing I want to share with you. Most important, stay in his word. Every day in his word is a good day, even with trouble. Do you know why? Because Jesus, Yeshua, he is the living word.
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You need to know what the Mark of the Beast is. 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

0: Welcome to the Shepherd's Chapel Network Family Bible Study Hour with Pastor Dennis Murray. Wisdom is understanding God's Word. Pastor Murray's unique teaching approach brings God's Word alive with meaning as he takes you on a chapter-by-chapter, verse-by-verse study of God's letter to you, the Bible. And now, here is Pastor Dennis Murray.
1: Good day to you. God bless you. Welcome to Shepherd's Chapel. Welcome to this family Bible study hour. Ready to get back into our Father's

0: against them, Amasa by name. He replaced Joab, who was his general against Absalom, and was successful along with some support from his brother and Attai. But then you see, though, that David took Amasa, the leader of Absalom's army, and put him in charge of his armies. Now, that's a poor decision. His troops wouldn't trust Amasa any further than they can throw him, much less serve him with their life and limb. David told Amasa, "You got 3 days to get the armies of Judah together to pursue after Sheba." And he took longer than that. I think lack of discipline, perhaps he was having trouble for the forestated situation that the troops of Judah wouldn't trust him after he led the armies of Absalom. But David said, you know, we're going to have more trouble. This was to Abishai, his nephew. We're going to have more trouble from Sheba than we had from Absalom if we give him time to get to a fortified city. Joab, and as we ended our last lecture, dispatched Amasa, the general of the armies, to our heavenly father. David had a problem with Joab. The two, it was kind of a love-hate relationship between Joab and David. And when David promoted Amasa over Joab, no doubt that went all over Joab. Joab had a problem with competition. You remember back in 1 Samuel chapter 2, we had the situation there with Abner, who was the general under the puppet king Ishbosheth, Saul's son, last remaining son that was living. And Abner was leading the people of Israel over to David. And Joab saw that as a threat, and he killed Abner much the same way he did Amasa. Presented himself on a friendly nature, reached forth to kiss him, and then ran a sword through him, through the fifth rib, killing Amasa. So with that, let's ask that word of wisdom in Jesus' precious name. Father, we ask you to open eyes, open ears this day as we pick it up. 2 Samuel chapter 20, verse 11, and it reads, "And one of Joab's men stood by him," this is by Amasa as he lay on the ground dying, "and said," this address to the men who followed Amasa, "He that favoreth Joab, and he that is for David, let him go after Joab." Let's get back on focus here and get Sheba, who's leading a rebellion against King David. You either follow Joab and David, or you're going to get the same thing that Amasa just got. "And Amasa wallowed," or rolled, "in blood in the midst of the highway. And when the man saw that all the people stood still, he removed Amasa out of the highway into the field," got rid of the bottleneck, "and cast a cloth upon him. When he saw that everyone that came by him stood still," probably looking on him with astonishment and amazement, especially those who were following him. Verse 13, "When he was removed out of the highway, all the people went on after Joab to pursue after Sheba, the son of Bichri." And Sheba, the son of Bichri, again, was of the tribe of Benjamin. Verse 14, "And he," this being Joab, "went through all the tribes of Israel unto Abel and to Beth-Maacah and all the Berites, and they were gathered together and went also after him," after Sheba, in other words. Quite an army gathering behind Joab as he works his way toward where he thinks Sheba is. Beth-Maacah means house of oppression. It's located in northern Palestine. And also this Abel means meadow. So if you put the two together, you have meadow of the house of oppression. Verse 15, and they came and besieged him, this being Sheba, in Abel of Beth Maacah. And they cast up a bank, a mound. This is, again, when you were going against a walled city, that was quite a common strategy, was to haul in earth to where you could make a ramp to where you could cross the wall. And it stood in the trench against the outermost wall is what this means. And all the people that were with Joab battered the wall to throw it down. David's fear of Sheba was that he would get to a walled city. He told Abishai, his nephew, he's going to be more trouble to us than Absalom if we let him get to a fortified walled city. Verse 16, then cried a wise woman out of the city, hear, hear, say, I pray you, unto Joab, come near hither, that I may speak with thee. This is a very wise woman. She's going to prevent a lot of needless deaths, and she's very aware of God's law. More on that in a moment. She's about to give Joab a Bible lesson, and we're going to benefit from it as well. Verse 17, and when he was come near unto her, the woman said, art thou Joab? And he answered, I am he. Then she said unto him, hear the words of thine handmaid. And he answered, I do hear. I'm listening. Go ahead. Then she spake, saying, they were wont to speak in old time. They plainly spoke in old time, saying, they shall surely ask counsel at Abel. And so they ended the matter. And this kind of not very translated very well. They used to say of old time that if you want wisdom, ask someone from Abel, because they're celebrated for the wisdom of its inhabitants. And this woman is very wise. She knows the word of God. Verse 19, I am one of them that are peaceable and faithful in Israel. I'm one of you, Joab. I'm of Israel. I'm not some foreigner or some enemy. Thou seekest to destroy a city and a mother in Israel. Why wilt thou swallow up the inheritance of the Lord? We didn't ask the scumbag Sheba and those with him to come here. They just came in. This mother in Israel is a large city at this time, was called a mother city of Israel. Anything that was fenced and fortified. Then the smaller villages around the fortified city were known as the daughters of Israel. Verse 20, and Joab answered and said, far be it from me that I should swallow up or destroy. And she's calling attention to Joab, Deuteronomy chapter 20, verses 10 through 14, where God, through his servant Moses, instructs Israel on the rules of engagement. And God's word says that when you besiege a city, that you first send words and ask if there's peace. In other words, do you want to surrender before you swallow up and destroy the city? And if the people of the city do surrender, then you're not to kill them, you're to put them to tribute, to where they serve you, in other words. Now, there was an exception to that, and that, of course, were the Canaanite nations when Israel moved into the promised land, the land of Canaan. God told the people of Israel, Deuteronomy chapter 7, very plainly, you don't let the Canaanites survive. You wipe them out, every man, woman, and child of the Canaanites. If you don't, you're going to take their daughters to your sons for wives, and you're going to give your daughters to their sons for wives, and before you know it, you're going to be worshiping their gods. Verse 21, Joab replies to the woman, "The matter is not so." In other words, it's not exactly as you said, "but a man of Mount Ephraim, Sheba, the son of Bichri by name, hath lifted up his hand against the king." He's led a rebellion. He's a deserter, a treasonist. "Even against David, deliver him only, and I will depart from the city." And the woman said unto Joab, "Behold, his head shall be thrown to thee over the wall." Now, this is a can-do woman of God. Did she say, "Well, let me consult the other elders of Baal"? Beth Maacah. Did she say, "Let me consult with the other elders"? No. She said, "Give us 10 minutes and Sheba's head is going to come sailing over the wall. Be careful that it not hit you on the way down." Verse 22. "Then the woman went unto all the people in her wisdom, and they cut off the head of Sheba, the son of Bichri, and cast it out to Joab, and he blew a trumpet, and they retired from the city, every man to his tent. And Joab returned to Jerusalem unto the king," left the able Beth Maacah in peace, and only the Sheba, the deserter, lost his life. Very wise woman, probably saved a lot of needless killing. Verse 23. "Now Joab was over all the host of Israel, and Benaiah, the son of Jehoiada, was over the Kerethites," that's the executioners, those who had the responsibility of executing the king's judgments, "and over the Pelethites," which were couriers or messengers. The Kerethites and Pelethites made up the royal bodyguard, those tasked with guarding David's life against any and all enemies. And we had a previous list of David's officers in chapter 8, verses 16 through 18. This is more or less an updated list. Some of the people are the same. Benaiah was, not only did he serve David well, but he also served David's son Solomon well. He was one of Solomon's most trusted officers. Verse 24. "And Adoram," who's not listed in chapter 8, "was over the tribute," over the levy or the taxes that were coming in. He was also served under Solomon, and under Solomon, he was a very busy man because there were a lot of people paying taxes and tribute to the nation of Israel. "And Jehoshaphat, the son of Ehilud, was recorder." That's the writer of Chronicles. You could think of it as more or less a historian would write down significant dates that events happened. Verse 25, "And Sheva," which was scribe, and that's he's called Sariah in chapter 8, or either that or he's a different person, "and Zadok and Abiathar were the priest." We still have two high priests. You have Zadok at Gibeon, where the Mosaic Tabernacle is, and you have Abiathar, who is with David in Jerusalem, where the Ark of the Covenant is. Verse 26, "And Ira, also the Jerite, was a chief ruler about David." And here we see the officers of David listed. Now in chapter 21, we come to a three-year famine, and then at the end of the chapter, we have the heroic acts of David against and his officers against the Philistines. Chapter 21, verse 1. "Then there was a famine in the days of David 3 years, year after year. And David inquired of the Lord through the Urim and Thummim of the high priest. And the Lord answered, It is for Saul and for his bloody house, because he slew the Gibeonites. Now, what had happened here was that the Gibeonites were the third stop for Israel when they crossed the Jordan. First, Israel, with a lot of help from God, destroyed Jericho. They then moved on to Ai, I'll say it right in a moment, and had no trouble defeating the armies of King Ai. Then they came to Gibeon. The Gibeonites had heard what Israel did with Jericho and Ai, and they dressed themselves up as though they'd been on a long journey. They put on their old shoes that were almost worn out. They got moldy bread, and they came up to the Israelites and said, Make a league with us and we'll serve you. Well, they kind of pulled the wool over Israel's eyes, because God said, you destroy the Canaanites, which these people of Gibeon were Canaanites, but rather they made a league or a covenant with them and promised that they could live with them in peace as long as they paid tribute. God said, you don't make any covenants with the Canaanites, so they did make a covenant, and they gave their word that they wouldn't kill the people of Gibeon. Verse 2, And the king called the Gibeonites, this is David, and said unto them, Now the Gibeonites were not of the children of Israel. They were Canaanites, mountain dwellers, but of the remnant of the Amorites. And the children of Israel had sworn unto them. They'd sworn on God's name that they would not kill them, that there would be peace. And Saul sought to slay them in his zeal to the children of Israel and Judah. And there's nothing more written in God's word about that event. But evidently Saul decided to take it on his own to break that covenant with the Gibeonites and took it upon himself to slay a bunch of them. And of course, remember, it was God who said the sin, this famine, is caused because of the blood that is on the land that Saul took of the Gibeonites. Verse 3. Wherefore David said unto the Gibeonites, What shall I do for you? And wherewith shall I make the atonement that you may bless the inheritance of the Lord? That being Israel, of course. What will it take to atone or expiate the sin of Saul on the Gibeonites? David, again, I think his judgment is becoming more and more clouded as he gets older. By the way, David is approximately 58 years old at this point in time, according to the scholar Bullinger of the Companion Bible. But why didn't David ask God what would it take to atone or expiate the sin that Saul brought upon Israel by killing a bunch of the Gibeonites? He didn't. He went to the Gibeonites. Verse 4. And the Gibeonites said unto him, We will have no silver nor gold of Saul. We don't want any money, nor of his house. Neither for us shalt thou kill any man in Israel. And he said, What ye shall say, that will I do for you. Whatever you say, whatever you want. But they don't want him to kill anyone in Israel, but they want to kill seven. Verse 5. And they answered the king, The man that consumed us and that devised against us that we should be destroyed from remaining in all the coast of Israel. But he didn't want us living within the borders of Israel. And we had a deal with Israel saying we could live together in peace. Verse 6. Let seven men of his sons be delivered unto us, and we will hang them up unto the Lord in Gibeah of Saul. That's Saul's hometown, whom the Lord did choose. And the king said, I will give them. David agreed to their terms. And again, David making in my opinion, poor decisions. I won't set myself up as judge of David by any means, but along with appointing Amasa over the armies of Judah, which were fighting against him when Absalom rebelled, and this decision, I think David's judgment is subject to question. Verse 7, but the king spared Mephibosheth, the son of Jonathan, the son of Saul, because of the Lord's oath that was between them, between David and Jonathan, the son of Saul. 1 Samuel chapter 20, verse 15. David swore to Jonathan that he would always show favor to Saul's house. Mephibosheth, of course, being Saul's grandson and Jonathan's son. Mephibosheth ate at David's own table and was treated like one of the king's sons. Verse 8. But the king took the two sons of Rizpah, the daughter of Aiah. Rizpah was the concubine of Saul that Abner went into in 2 Samuel chapter 2 that caused Ishbosheth, the puppet king, to challenge Abner, a mistake, whom she bare unto Saul, Armoni and Mephibosheth, and the five sons of Michal, the daughter of Saul, whom she brought up for Adriel, the son of Barzillai, the Mecholathite. Now, this needs a lot of explanation. Michal, the daughter of Saul, had no sons. You remember when David brought the Ark of the Covenant into Israel, Jerusalem, and Michal was offended. She said, boy, didn't the king look glorious today, exposing himself like the common Levites in front of all the handmaids. God closed her womb and said, you won't have any children until the day of your death. Now, what this is, it should have been translated Mira, that's who Saul wanted David to marry to begin with. Mira, in 1 Samuel chapter 18, verse 19, was given to Adriel after she was promised to David. Verse 9, and he delivered them into the hands of the Gibeonites, and they hanged them in the hill before the Lord. They impaled them on stakes. And they fell all seven together and were put to death in the days of harvest, in the first days, in the beginning of the barley harvest. Barley normally grown for animal feed, but in hard times, such as time of famine, it would be poor man's bread. The time of harvest, mid-April, which usually is no rain. Verse 10. And Rizpah, the daughter of Ai, that's the concubine of Saul that Abner took sackcloth and spread it for her upon the rock from the beginning of harvest until water dropped from them out of heaven, rain, the famine about to be over, and suffered or allowed neither the birds of the air to rest on them by day nor the beast of the field by night. Normally, when someone was impaled, they would take them down and bury them. They left these out so that until the rain would come, until the famine was over. And that would further degrade the bodies. And what this woman, the mother, is doing is protecting the bodies from any further desecration by the birds and the beast. And it was told David what Rizpah, the daughter of Ai, the concubine of Saul, had done. David was touched by this. Now he will gather the remains of all of Saul's family and bring them together. And David went and took the bones of Saul and the bones of Jonathan his son from the men of Jabesh-Gilead, which had stolen them from the street of Beth-shan, where the Philistines had hanged them when the Philistines had slain Saul in Gilboa, the final chapter of 1 Samuel. We had the death of Saul, Jonathan, and Saul's other two sons. But the Philistines took the bodies of Saul's sons and Saul and attached them to the wall in Beth-shan. the men of Jabesh-Gilead, who Saul had delivered from Nahash, the king of Ammon, in his early days, went and stole the body of Saul and his sons and brought them back to Israel. And he brought up from thence the bones of Saul and the bones of Jonathan, his son. And they gathered the bones of them that were hanged, the seven who were impaled, the descendants of Saul. And the bones of Saul and Jonathan, his son, buried they in the country of Benjamin in Zelah, in the sepulcher of Kish, his father. Kish was the father of Saul. And they performed all that the king commanded. And after that, God was entreated for the land. The rain came and the famine was over. In verses 15 through 22, we have the heroic acts of David and those who were under him in the wars with the Philistines. Moreover, the Philistines had yet war again with Israel. And David went down and his servants with him and fought against the Philistines, and David waxed faint. David, approximately 60 years old at this time. He lived to be 70, but he's starting to show his age. Never in his life was David afraid of anyone, but here we see he waxed faint because of his age. And Ishbibenob, which was of the sons of the giant, and we have Rapha here, the descendants of the second influx of Nephilim, fallen angels, the weight of whose spear weighed 300 shekels. He had nothing on Goliath. Goliath's weighed 600 shekels, 1 Samuel chapter 17, verse 7, of brass in weight. He being girded with a new sword, thought to have slain David. He probably recognized David as being the he who slew the champion of Gath and went after him. But Abishai, the son of Zeruiah, this David's nephew, succored or saved him and smote the Philistine and killed him. Then the men of David sware unto him, saying, Thou shalt go no more out with us to battle, that thou quench not the light of Israel. You're 60 years old, you know, and you're not a 30-year-old anymore. You let us do the fighting, you stay at home. And of course, it would be through David's loins that the light of the world would come. I'm speaking of Jesus Christ. And it came to pass after this that there was again a battle with the Philistines at Gob. Then Sibekai the Hushathite slew Zaph, which was of the sons of the giant. Again, we've got Geber in the Hebrew, the giants. Verse 19, and there was again a battle in Gob with the Philistines, where Elhanan, the son of Jaareoregim, a Bethlehemite, slew his brother, slew the brother of Goliath, the Gittite, the staff of whose spear was like a weaver's beam. Note, the brother of is in italics. In other words, it's been added to the original manuscripts. Although in 1 Chronicles chapter 20, verse 5, it also speaks of Goliath having a brother. And there was yet a battle in Gath, where was a man of great stature, another giant, and had on every hand 6 fingers, and on every foot 6 toes, 24 in number. And he also was born to the giant. He was a hybrid deformity. It wasn't natural. God never intended for the angels to go into flesh women and give birth to children. And when he defied Israel, Jonathan, the son of Shimei, this is Jesse's third eldest son, the brother of David slew him. That, in other words, David's nephew. These 4 were born to the giant in Gath and fell by the hand of David and by the hand of his servants. And there are no giants when God is on your side. Chapter 22, which is a repeat or another version of Psalm 18, which is how to achieve the victory, a song of David. Let's get a few verses. Verse 1. And David spake unto the Lord the words of this song in the day that the Lord had delivered him out of the hand of all his enemies and out of the hand of Saul. David had a rough time of it in life. It seemed that he was always at war with someone, but God delivered him time and time again. And he said, the Lord is my rock and my fortress and my deliverer. Don't ever forget, the Lord is your rock, your fortress, and your deliverer, your salvation. And I don't care how tough things get, and things are going to get tough for you elect when the Antichrist appears. But remember, God is your rock, your fortress, and your salvation. He'll never leave you. He will never forsake you. Verse 3, the God of my rock, in him will I trust. He is my shield and the horn, always symbolic of power or strength, of my salvation, my high tower, and my refuge, my Savior, thou savest me from violence. Remember this in the last days. God will always save you from violence. Verse 4, and we'll stop for the day. I will call on the Lord who is worthy to be praised. So shall I be saved from mine enemies. Salvation and victory come through the Lord only. This is a beautiful song by David. Don't miss the next lecture as we'll complete David's song of thanksgiving. We got a short message. We'll ask you to listen a moment, won't you please?
1: The Mark of the Beast on CD is our free introductory offer to you. What is the Mark of the Beast? Many false teachers would have you believe it will be a tattoo on your forehead or a computer chip implanted under your skin. It is getting late in the game. You need to know what the Mark of the Beast is. As it's written in Revelation chapter 13, verse 8, many will be deceived. There is no need for you to be deceived. Christ said in Mark 13, 23, behold, I have foretold you all things. Jesus indeed told us how not to be deceived, and Pastor Arnold Murray takes you on a step-by-step study of God's Word concerning this critical subject, the Mark of the Beast. 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
0: Welcome back. We're glad you can join back with us. Let's have the 800 number, please. 800-643-4645. That number good throughout Puerto Rico, the U.S., and Canada. If you have a biblical question that you'd like to pose to be answered on the air, feel free to call that 800 number and leave your question. Please don't ask questions about a specific individual, denomination, or organization by name. We try to teach God's Word in a positive manner. Throwing out negative about others by name serves no purpose. We simply won't do it. We'll let God's Word do the teaching, the correcting, and the healing. If you're watching via or studying via the Internet somewhere around the world that can't use that 800 number, your announcer at the end of the hour will give you our mailing address. Quite all right to mail your questions in. Got a prayer request? Well, we can do away with the telephone number. You don't need a telephone. You don't need paper and pencil and a mailing address. Your Heavenly Father is there for you 24/7. And, you know, He developed a unique way that you can communicate with Him. It's called prayer. I encourage you to develop your relationship with your Heavenly Father. You do that by talking to Him. Let Him know that you love Him if you do. Thank Him for the many blessings that He bestows upon you. And don't let it be where the only time He hears from you is when you got trouble in your life and you need His help. We do have these prayer requests. Father, we come united as one in the name of Your Son, Jesus the Christ. We ask You to look upon these, Father. You know their needs, illness in families. We ask for a special touch of healing. Addiction to drugs, Father, You know, if it is Your will, a special blessing on each of these. We also lift up our military troops, who are in harm's way around the world. Father, watch over, guide, direct, touch, and heal in Jesus' precious name. Amen, and thank you, Father. Let's get to some questions, see what's on the mind of folks. First up today, we have Don in Michigan. All of us that were born of woman, are we part of the third that are living now that followed Satan? Absolutely not. There's one third of God's children who followed Satan when he rebelled against God. Now, that, understand, that was in the first earth and heaven age. One third of God's children supported Satan in that rebellion. And God had a choice. He could destroy one third of his children, or, and this is what he did, his plan was to have the second earth and heaven age. Everyone to be born through the flesh one time in this earth and heaven age and see if they follow Satan or our Heavenly Father. Now, you have heard us say that we believe that the third who followed Satan in the first earth and heaven age are probably living in this, the fig tree generation. It would only be fitting that they would be here on earth when the Antichrist returns. Will they follow Satan, the Antichrist, or will they follow God? Ben in Georgia, can my wife that passed away, can she see me? No, I don't believe that she can see into this dimension any more than we can see into that dimension unless God allows it. I have known situations where when someone who loses an immediate family member, usually someone very close, that and they're having trouble with the loss, that God will allow the spirit of the deceased to visit the one who's still in the flesh for a brief few moments to let them know, hey, I'm not dead. I'm alive still. We have a God of the living, not a God of the dead. You follow with, can I pray to God to give them, my wife, mom, and dad, a message from me? I don't know why not. If God chooses, you know, always pray for things in God's will. And if God thinks that that's appropriate, he will. If he doesn't, he won't. How do we get around in heaven, car, truck, or motorcycle? Well, I think we'll have something a wee bit more sophisticated than what we're familiar with here on earth. I look forward to seeing what those babies can do. Stephanie from North Carolina, where do we go when we die? If there is no hell until the final judgment, where does someone go that rebels against God? Well, they go to the wrong side of the gulf. And I'm speaking of Luke chapter 16. You have that Lazarus and the rich man. The rich man was a mean son of a gun. Lazarus, on the other hand, was humble before God. Lazarus ended up on the right side of the gulf in the bosom or the arms of Abraham, while the rich man ended up on the other side of the gulf, which you can't cross. The word itself means it cannot be traversed. Now, if you have an Apocrypha, 2 Esdras chapter 7, verse 77 in the following verses gives us a little more detail on what it is like on the wrong side of the gulf. Gabby in New York. I came with a question concerning the creation days and the fall of man. When God had created man in his own image and the races on the sixth day, was there sin within the races before the fall of man, and did the races commit sin before? Good question, but you have to understand, what is sin? Sin is breaking one of God's commandments, going against the law. But if you don't have any commandments or laws given by God at the time, it's impossible to sin. If there's no law, there is no sin. So to answer your question, until Adam and Eve fell, as you call it, and were seduced by the serpent, the devil, in the Garden of Eden, there was no sin. Desiree in Arizona, will you please explain 1 Thessalonians chapter 4, verses 16 and 17, especially verse 17? Well, I'd ask you to back up, Desiree, to 1 Thessalonians, chapter 4, verse 13, which is where we find the subject of the scripture you're mentioning. And it's that Paul states, I don't want you to be ignorant concerning where those who are asleep in Christ, those who are dead, in other words, as the heathen are. Then in verse 16, he goes on to say, when the Lord returns at the seventh trump, that leads into your question on verse 17, then we which are alive in the flesh shall be with the Lord in the air, in the Greek, and that's the breath of life. Why are we in the spirit bodies? Because when that seventh trump sounds, as it's written in 1 Corinthians chapter 15, verse 52, and the following verses, there is no more flesh. All take on spiritual bodies. And Desiree, I know that's where the rapturists point to and say that means we're going to meet Jesus in the clouds. Let me ask you this. Where is Jesus coming to? He's coming to earth. Acts chapter 1, verse 11 makes it very clear that Jesus even tells us where he's returning. That's the Mount of Olives. Why would Jesus instruct us to put on the gospel armor of Ephesians chapter 6 to stand against the fiery darts of Satan if we were going to fly off somewhere? Ken in Illinois. The transsexual and transgender people, are they like being the creator instead of God being the creator? Where can I find this in Scripture? Well, I like Isaiah chapter 29, verse 16. And it states there that they turn things upside down and shall be esteemed as the potter's clay. For the work, say of the potter, he made me not. In other words, if you are a potter and you made a cup, it would be like the cup saying, the potter didn't make me. Or, that continues in Isaiah 29:16, or shall the thing framed say of him that framed it, he had no understanding. That's what the transgenders say, that God didn't know what he was doing when he made me a little girl. He should have made me a little boy, or vice versa. They turn things upside down. They take what's right and make it wrong. They take what's wrong and make it right in their own eyes, not in God's. Douglas, if we clone humans, do they have a soul too? I don't think so. A clone won't come from an embryo. God places souls in embryos at the time of conception. I don't believe man will actually succeed in cloning their self. The Tower of Babel brought God down. And what was going on there? Well, people were trying to create their own salvation. The flood of Noah's time was some 200 years before they built the Tower of Babel. And their thought was, well, if it ever floods again like it flooded in the days of Noah, we can climb the stairway to heaven and save ourselves. Like I said, that angered God so much it brought him down to earth. And it was at that point that he and the angels put different languages on earth among the people. Cloning is the same thing. People trying to create their own salvation. I believe it will bring the Lord down again. Patricia in Tennessee, where is Satan now? I have always believed that he still roams here on earth, deceiving as many as he can before Christ returns. Well, his spirit is certainly on earth, and many of the spirits of many who serve him. But you can read in Revelation chapter 12, verse 6 and the following verses that there's war in heaven, and Satan and his angels, the fallen angels in other words, fight against Michael and his angels. Michael prevails and boots Satan out onto earth. You follow with the second question, are there still evil spirits or devils here on earth? Do they still possess people? Yes and yes. Now, there's not a evil spirit behind every rock or every bush, but Jesus taught us how to handle them in Luke chapter 10, verses 17 and 18. What do? You order them out in the name of Jesus Christ. He gave us power over all of our enemies there. That includes Satan and his evil spirits as well. Melissa in California, many people use the turn the other cheek scripture to say a Christian has to accept abuse. That sounds incorrect to me. Would you please explain? Yes, I'd be happy to. And you have to understand in Matthew chapter 5, verse 39, where that verse appears, if they someone smites you on the cheek, turn the other cheek. And what is going on there is Jesus is preparing his disciples to be sent out, apostles, one sent forth, to teach the word of God. And what he's saying is, if you offend someone while you're teaching them, let's say you're talking to someone who believes the rapture, and you say, well, 1 Thessalonians chapter 4, verse 16 and 17 means this and this, and they reach out and they whack you on the cheek, you overloaded their donkey, and it's your fault. So in that case, turn the other cheek. Christians are not second-class citizens, however. And if someone walks up to you and boxes your ears or punches you in the nose without any cause, you deck them. That's self-defense. You have a right to defend yourself. We're not doormats to others. Christians are not. Deborah in California, I was wondering what happens right after we die and right after that. Do we sleep after we die for a time? No, there is no soul sleep, as many people refer to it. Your relatives who have passed on are not out here in some hole in the ground waiting on Jesus to return, as some misteach God's word. Ecclesiastes chapter 12, verses 6 and 7 make it very clear. When the silver cord is parted, which is a Hebraism, a figure of speech that means when we die, the flesh returns to the earth from which it came, and the spirit returns to our Father from which it came, not waiting in a hole in the ground. 2 Corinthians chapter 5, verses 7 and 8 is a second witness to that. It states there, to be absent from the body, to be absent from the flesh body, is to be present with the Lord. Ladon in Texas, was Cain a giant or not? Or was he like a Geber or a fallen angel? Well, Cain was the child of the devil and Eve. And he was, I don't believe he was a Geber, but we offer a book in our library. It's book number 10. It's called Sargon the Magnificent. Sargon the Magnificent was a descendant of Cain, and he was large, a giant. Ernest in Tennessee, where in the Bible can I read about the four corners and the four beasts? I think you're talking about the four living creatures, as they're called in Ezekiel chapter 1, verses 6 through 15. And in verse 10, we learn that they have four faces. One was the face of a man, which was the standard of Reuben in Numbers chapter 2, when the tribes of Israel were being numbered for the first time. One had the face of a lion, which is the standard of the tribe of Judah. The ox was another, which is Ephraim. And the eagle was another, which is Dan. And if you study Israel's encampment by night, or I should say just their encampment, the location of the tabernacle, of course, was always right in the center. Then you had the tribe of Reuben was on the south, and then two tribes were on each of the corner, but Reuben was the main one on that side. Judah was on the east with two more tribes. Ephraim was on the west side of the tabernacle. Dan was on the north. And you also read about these four beasts, the Zun and the Zoi in the Hebrew and the Greek, in Revelation chapter 4, verse 6, and the following verses. So you see these creatures, living creatures in Ezekiel 1, what was going on there? God's throne was coming to earth. So you have these four faces protecting, as they did around the encampment of Israel on the four sides. So I think there's going to be a lot more to that than what we're able to gather out of Numbers and Ezekiel and Revelation at this point in time. I think that's going to be amazing. Patricia in California. Is this the end times, and is Satan here now? Well, we are in the fig tree generation, Matthew chapter 24, verses 32 and 33. And it states, when you see these things, know that the end is near. Now, we're not talking about an apocalypse that's going to end the earth as we know it. What it's talking about is that one period of time is going to end, and another period of time is going to begin. Satan is not here now. You'll know it when he's here, because he's going to be claiming to be Jesus Christ. And he's not coming in as some dude in red long-handled underwear, a pitchfork, and a pointed tail. He's going to be beautiful. He's going to want to make you think that he's Jesus Christ. He comes in peacefully and prosperously. But God created him the full measure, the full pattern, Ezekiel chapter 28. And what that means is he's beautiful. He's not ugly. He's not gross. Mary from Georgia. Watch every day. Keep up the good work. Well, we're glad you enjoyed the program. Saul and David. What year approximately are we talking about? 800 BC? No, it's before that. Samuel began to judge in the year 1040 BC. Samuel was a few years older than Saul. David was born in 990 BC. He lived until he was approximately 70 years old, which would have put his death around 920 B.C. Evelyn in Oklahoma. The Rose of Sharon and the Lily of the Valley is mentioned in the Bible in a biblical way. Could you please tell me what scripture that I can find this? Well, they're both in the same verse in the Song of Solomon, the greatest love story ever told. And you'll find them in Song of Solomon, chapter 2, verse 1. And I am out of time once again. Seems like this hour flies by.

0: We love you all because you enjoy studying God's Word in depth. And you know what? God loves you for it. When He looks down and He sees you reading the letter that He wrote to you, the Bible, it makes His day. You make His day, He's going to make yours. We are brought to you by your tithes and offerings. If we've helped you, help us keep coming to you and to reach out to others of our brothers and sisters who are lost in this world of darkness. One thing that's most important, though, it's this. You stay in His Word every day. Every day in your Father's Word is a good day, even with trouble. You know why? It's because Jesus Yeshua is the living Word.
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The Mark of the Beast on CD is our free introductory offer to you. What is the Mark of the Beast? 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You need to know what the Mark of the Beast is. 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Christ said in Mark 13:23, "Behold, I have foretold you all things." 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

patriot. The word patriot doesn't appear in the King James Version Bible. However, we have many examples of patriotism in the King James Version Bible. The definition we probably most often associate with the word patriot is one who loves their country and zealously supports its interest and authority. When I think of patriots, my mind can't help but race to what happened in Philadelphia, Pennsylvania on July 4th, 1776. 247 years ago, 56 brave men gathered to sign a document entitled the Declaration of Independence. I say they were brave because I can assure you that King George considered signing that document an act of treason. The document, which was penned by Thomas Jefferson, stated, and I quote, "We hold these truths to be self-evident."

0: those who have fought in every other war that the United States has waged are true patriots. The word patriot also has a different meaning that we're going to learn today. More on that in a moment. Open your Bibles to Deuteronomy 26:1 as we ask that word of wisdom in Yeshua's precious name. Father, we ask you to open eyes, open ears this day. Deuteronomy chapter 26, verse 1. And it reads, And it shall be, when thou art come unto the land which the Lord thy God giveth thee for an inheritance, and possessest it, and dwellest therein. At the time of this writing, he was talking about the land of Canaan. Today, our inheritance is right here, the United States of America. And how blessed, I mean truly blessed, we all are that we have the rights and the freedoms. That thou shalt take the first of all the fruit of the earth, the first fruits, which thou shalt bring of thy land that the Lord thy God giveth thee, and shall put it in a basket, and shall go unto the place which the Lord thy God shall choose to place his name there. The name that we worship, Yeshua. Logos in the Greek language. The word. The living word. And you should bring your first fruits only to a church that teaches who Yeshua is and the true word of God. First fruits, by the way, are always symbolic, if you will, of your love for your heavenly Father. Remember Cain's offering, first fruits. He didn't bring his first fruits. His offering wasn't accepted of the Lord. Abel, on the other hand, brought his first fruit offerings, and his offering was accepted. And thou shalt go unto the priest that shall be in those days, and say unto him, I profess this day unto the Lord thy God that I am come unto the country which the Lord sware unto our fathers for to give us, the promised land. And the priest shall take the basket out of thine hand and set it down before the altar of the Lord thy God. And thou shalt speak and say before the Lord thy God, A Syrian ready to perish was my father. And he went down into Egypt, and sojourned there with a few, and became there a nation, the nation of Israel, great, mighty, and populous. The Syrian, of course, here is Jacob. He was Syrian by geographic location. They were about to perish, all right. They were about to starve to death. If not for Joseph going down into Egypt and procuring favor with Pharaoh, they probably would have starved to death. They were few in number. Exodus chapter 1, verses 1 through 5. They were 70 in number. And they come out of Egypt, what I would estimate, 2.1 million people by the first numbering in the book of Numbers. I want to introduce you to another meaning of the word patriot. The Webster's Dictionary defines a patriot of one's father. Think about that. Of one's father. Inheritance is important to your heavenly Father. Jacob valued his inheritance. His brother Esau did not value his inheritance. He traded his birthright for a bowl of red pottage. This made me think about in the Strong's Concordance, word 7017, Kenites. It's patron, which is abbreviated version of patronymic, of 7014, which is Cain. That's what Kenites means, sons of Cain, of one's father. Patronymic, a form of the word patriot. Verse 6, And the Egyptians evil entreated us and afflicted us, and laid upon us hard bondage, the most menial labor that was done in Egypt was done by the Hebrews. And when he cried unto the Lord God of our fathers, the Lord heard our voice and looked on our affliction and our labor and our oppression. When you cry unto the Lord today, he hears, he understands when you're being oppressed. And the Lord brought us forth out of Egypt with a mighty hand and with an outstretched arm and with great terribleness, awesomeness, a better word, and with signs and with wonders, miracle after miracle. And he hath brought us unto this place and hath given us this land, even a land that floweth with milk and honey. Don't ever forget to thank the Father for our country. The fruitfulness of our country is awesome. You know, the United States is far from perfect, but it is by far the best place in the world to live. I've often said that every senior that graduates high school should have to go to a foreign country. And I'm not meaning third world countries either. I've visited Germany numerous times. Germany is an industrialized nation. They don't have what we have. They're very, very frugal in Germany for the most part. But if the seniors had to go from high school, had to go and visit a country, I think they would have a greater appreciation for what we have here in the United States of America. And now, behold, I have brought the first fruits of the land which thou, O Lord, hast given me. Don't overlook that. We can't give anything to our Heavenly Father that he hasn't already given to us. And thou shalt set it before the Lord thy God and worship before the Lord thy God. Let him know you love him. Let him know you appreciate what you have. When we think of patriots, we often think of men fighting in war. There's a couple of female patriots written of in the book of Judges. Turn with me to Judges chapter 4. And you know I'm talking about Deborah and Jael. Judges chapter 4. We're going to pick it up with verse 1. And the children of Israel again did evil. In the Hebrew, that's the evil, meaning idolatry, in the sight of the Lord when Ehud was dead. Ehud was the second judge of Israel. And through the judges, you see it time and time. It's like a cycle. The people mess up. They cry out to the Lord. The Lord sent a deliverer, a judge, to deliver them from their oppression. The word judge means to set right and rule. That's what they needed. Ehud, this indicates, while he was alive, they didn't commit idolatry. What they needed was someone to set things right and rule. And the Lord sold them into the hand of Jabin, king of Canaan, that reigned in Hazor. Hazor was allotted to Naphtali originally. The captain of whose host was Sisera, which dwelt in Harosheth of the Gentiles. And the children of Israel cried unto the Lord, for he had 900 chariots of iron, and 20 years he mightily oppressed the children of Israel. And these chariots of iron were chariots that had iron blades attached to the wheels. And when they drove those through footmen, it just mowed them down, basically. So they were very afraid of these. 20 years, a long time to wait on a deliverer. And Deborah, a prophetess, the wife of Lapidoth, she judged Israel at that time. And don't ever let anyone tell you that God said a woman shouldn't speak the word of God. Deborah was a prophetess. There were many, many others. Miriam, the sister of Moses, was a prophetess. Huldah, was a prophetess. New Testament, Philip had four virgin daughters. They were all prophetesses. And she, Deborah, dwelt under a palm tree of Deborah between Ramah and Bethel in Mount Ephraim. And the children of Israel came up to her for judgment. This, she sat or dwelt under, it means she sat there in judgment. Genesis chapter 35, verse 8. We learn that Rebekah had a nurse who was also named Deborah. She was buried under an oak tree that they called Alon Bakuth, which means the oak of weeping. Could this be the same tree? Well, it says palm tree here. Deborah, the nurse of Rebekah, it was an oak tree. I don't know. Verse 5. And she, Deborah, well, we got that. Verse 6. And she, Deborah, sent and called Barak, the son of Abinoam, out of Kadesh Naphtali, and said unto him, Hath not the Lord God of Israel commanded, saying, this is prophecy, Go and draw toward Mount Tabor, and take with thee 10,000 men of the children of Naphtali and of the children of Zebulun. Note that this Tabor, by the way, lie on the boundary between Issachar and Zebulun. Note that God established where this was going to happen for a reason. And I will draw unto thee the river Kishon Sisera. That's the general, if you will, of the armies of Jabin. The captain of Jabin's army with his chariots and his multitude. And I will deliver him into thine hand. And when God tells you, I will deliver the enemy into thine hand, don't be fearful, even if they have chariots with iron, the blades that go around. If God says, I give you the victory, he means just that. And Barak said unto her, If thou wilt go with me, then I will go. But if thou wilt not go with me, then I will not go. I mean, we're talking about a seasoned warrior here. And Barak saying, I'm not going unless you go, Deborah. Is he mistrusting Deborah? Mistrusting possibly his own strength? I think the latter was the case, and there'll be a penalty for it. And she said, I will surely go with thee. Notwithstanding, the journey that thou takest shall not be for thine honor, for the Lord shall sell or deliver Sisera into the hand of a woman. And Deborah arose and went with Barak to Kadesh. This woman that he delivered Sisera into was named Jael, as we'll learn. But Deborah is a patriot. I mean, she earnestly, zealously cares about her nation, her people, and the interest and the authority. And Barak called Zebulun and Naphtali to Kadesh, and he went up with 10,000 men at his feet, and Deborah went up with him. Naphtali and Zebulun answered the call. A lot of the folks did not, as we'll see. Now Heber the Kenite, which was of the children of Hobab, the father-in-law of Moses, had severed himself from the Kenites and pitched his tent under the plain of Zaanaim, which is by Kadesh. Now this needs a lot of help. He lived in the land of the Kenites. He was not a Kenite. The children of Hobab was in Numbers chapter 10, verse 29, we learn that he was the son of Reguel, which is Jethro. So Hobab was not the father-in-law of Moses. Jethro was the father-in-law of Moses. Hobab was the brother-in-law of Moses. And this is stated here, introduced here, because it's important to know where Jael and her husband Heber were in relation to the conflict that's soon coming. And they showed Sisera that Barak, the son of Abinoam, was gone up to Mount Tabor. Israel is marching, and it looks like they mean business. And Sisera gathered together all his chariots, 900, even 900 chariots with iron, and all the people that were with him, from Harosheth of the Gentiles unto the river of Kishon, making ready for war. Remember, God drew them to this place as promised through the prophetess Deborah. And Deborah said unto Barak, "Up, for this is the day in which the Lord hath delivered Sisera into thine hand. Is not the Lord gone out before thee?" Question. So Barak went down from Tabor, and 10,000 men after him. Charge. And the Lord discomfited Sisera. There was a supernatural phenomenon, a flood, as we'll learn in a moment. And all his chariots and all his host with the edge of the sword before Barak, so that Sisera lighted down off his chariot and fled away on his feet. We're going to learn that this supernatural phenomenon was a flood. Chariots don't go do well in mud that's 8 feet deep because of a flood. Their chariots got stuck in the mud and they fled. But Barak pursued after the chariots and after the host unto Harosheth of the Gentiles, and all the host of Sisera fell upon the edge of the sword. Better, they fell by the edge of the sword, and there was not a man left. Well, there was one man left. Howbeit, Sisera fled away on his feet to the tent of Jael, the wife of Heber the Kenite. For there was peace between Jabin, the king of Hazor, and the house of Heber the Kenite. In other words, he could feel comfortable there. And Jael went out to meet Sisera and said unto him, "Turn in, my lord, turn in to me, fear not." And when he had turned in to her, unto her into the tent, she covered him with a mantle, with a carpet, making him feel comfortable. And he said unto her, "Give me, I pray thee, a little water to drink, for I am thirsty." And she opened a bottle of milk and gave him drink and covered him. I don't know about you, but a big glass of milk sure makes me sleepy. He asked for water. She gave him milk, making him very comfortable. Again he said unto her, "Stand in the door of the tent, and it shall be, when any man doth come and inquire of thee, and say, 'Is there any man here?' thou shalt say, 'No.'" Sisera knew that somebody would be coming to look for him. Then Jael, Heber's wife, took a nail of the tent, and took an hammer in her hand, and went softly unto him, and smote the nail into his temples, and fastened it unto the ground, for he was fast asleep and weary, so he died. Sisera delivered into the hand of a woman, as prophesied by the prophetess Deborah in verse 9. Jael was a patriot. And behold, as Barak pursued Sisera, Jael come out to meet him, and said unto him, "Come, and I will show thee the man whom thou seekest." And when he came into her tent, behold, Sisera lay dead, and the nail was in his temples. She nailed his head to the ground. So God subdued on that day Jabin, the king of Canaan, before the children of Israel. And the hand of the children of Israel prospered and prevailed against Jabin, the king of Canaan, until they had destroyed Jabin, the king of Canaan. We're going to continue on into verse 5, where we find the song of victory of Deborah. Verse 1, "Then sang Deborah and Barak the son of Abinoam on that day, saying." A song in the Bible seals the emotions. You may recall in Deuteronomy chapter 15, we find the first song of Moses. The second song of Moses you find in Deuteronomy chapter 32. It's called the Song of Moses. Praise ye the Lord for the avenging of Israel when the people willingly offered themselves. Well, some of the people willingly offered themselves, the men of Zebulun and Naphtali, 10,000. Hear, O ye kings, this is kings of other nations. Give ear, O ye princes. I, Deborah, even I will sing unto the Lord. I will sing praise to the Lord God of Israel. God gave them the victory, and she is giving the credit and glory where the credit and glory are due. Lord, when thou wentest out of Seir, when thou marchest out of the field of Edom, the earth trembled and the heavens dropped. This is dripped better in the Hebrew. The clouds also dropped water. Here we learn of the supernatural phenomenon that took out Sisera and his chariots, a flood. The mountains melted or flowed from before the Lord, even that Sinai from before the Lord, God of Israel. In the days of Shamgar, Shamgar was the one who killed 600 with the ox, with an ox goad. And the son of Anath, in the days of Jael, the highways were unoccupied, and the travelers walked through byways. This is a little hard to understand, but what it's saying is in the days of Shamgar and Jael, it was too dangerous to take the main highways. People were afraid because of what happened there. They took the back ways to avoid trouble because of the oppression of the enemy, in other words. The inhabitants of the villages ceased, and they ceased in Israel until that I, Deborah, arose, that I arose mother in Israel. A mother binds the family together. They, referring to Israel, chose new gods. That was the cause of their misery. Was there a shield or spear seen among 40,000 in Israel? The military was weak. She's pointing out that there were no warriors to defend against the enemy. My heart or mind is can be used in that word just as easily as heart, is toward the governors of Israel that offered themselves willingly among the people. Bless ye the Lord. The men of Zebulun and Naphtali were patriots. They answered the call. Speak ye that ride on white asses. This is a symbol of being wealthy, prosperous. Ye that sit in judgment. I think this word judgment should have been translated on carpets. That word judgment in the Hebrew, check it out. It can mean carpet. Again, a sign of prosperity. And those who walk by the way, the poor, in other words. What this is saying is, and it doesn't matter if you're rich or if you're poor, this same applies to all. They that are delivered from the noise of archers in the places of drawing water, there shall they rehearse the righteous acts of the Lord, even the righteous acts toward the inhabitants of his villages in Israel. Then shall the people of the Lord go down to the gates. This is probably the warriors returning from war and telling the people, sharing the wonderful works of God, what God did for us. Awake, awake, Deborah. Awake, awake, utter a song. Arise, Barak, and lead thy captivity captive, thou son of Abinoam. Verses 13 through 15, looking back to the conflict of war. Then he made him, Barak, that remaineth, have dominion over the nobles among the people, The Lord made me have dominion over the mighty, over the men of Zebulun and Naphtali again, the 10,000. Out of Ephraim was there a root of them against Amalek. After thee, Benjamin, among thy people. Out of Machir, Machir was on the western side of the Jordan, the half-tribe of Manasseh. Machir was a son of Manasseh, Genesis chapter 50, verse 23. Came down governors, and out of Zebulun, they that handled the pen of the writer. This is a little confusing, but at this time they mustered the troops. And this one with the pen was mustering troops, getting ready to go to war. And the princes of Issachar were with Deborah, even Issachar and also Barak. He, Issachar meaning the tribe, was sent on foot into the valley. For the divisions of Reuben, now we come to those who weren't patriots, those who did not come to the war, Reuben being one of them, there were great thoughts of heart. That's all that was on the part of Reuben, was thoughts of heart, no action. Why abodest thou among the sheepfolds, holding back, to hear the bleatings of the flocks? I guess they'd prefer to hear the bleatings of the flocks rather than the trumpets calling to war. For the divisions of Reuben, there were great searchings of heart. A lot of thinking, no fighting. Gilead, this is on the east side of Jordan, the other half-tribe of Manasseh, abode beyond Jordan. They stayed home. And why did Dan remain in ships? Asher continued on the seashore, stayed at port, and abode in his breaches, in safety and away from the battle. Zebulun and Naphtali were a people that jeoparded their lives unto the death in the high places of the field. They answered Barak's call to war. They were patriots. The kings, these are the kings of Canaan, Jabin and his, came and fought, then fought the kings of Canaan at Taanach, but the waters of Megiddo, they took no gain of money. Part of the goal of an army in war is to take spoils, to take riches. There was no gain for them. Why? Because God delivered them into Deborah and Barak's hands. They fought from heaven. Don't overlook this. The stars in their courses fought against Sisera. The stars in heaven are the very angels. Made me think about 2 Kings chapter 6, verse 17, where you have the prophet Elisha praying that God would open his armor bearer's eyes to see the army that was encircling them. All he saw was the 180,000 Edomites, and Elisha said, they're here, let's go, let's rise, let's go get them. And his armor bearer said, hey, there's two of us and 180,000 of those. Elisha prayed and God opened his eyes and he saw those chariots of fire circling the mountain. When God says he's going to deliver the enemy to you, he means just that, beloved. Doesn't matter if they have 900 chariots of iron. Doesn't matter if they have the Antichrist leading them. The river of Kishon swept them away, their dead corpses. That ancient river, the river Kishon, O my soul, thou hast trodden down strength. Kishon means hard ground, if you translate it. It wasn't very hard when the floods trapped their chariots in the mud. Then were the horses broken by the means of the prancings, the tramplings, the prancings of their mighty ones. Curse ye Moroz, said the angel of the Lord. That's the Lord himself. Curse you, Moroz. curse ye bitterly the inhabitants thereof, because they came not to help of the Lord, to the help of the Lord, to the help of the Lord against the mighty. Meroz is never mentioned again. Perhaps it's all of Israel who did not come and answer the call to war. Blessed above women shall Jael, the wife of Heber, the Kenite, be blessed shall she be above or among women in the tent. He, referring to Sisera, asked water, and she gave him milk. She brought forth butter in a lordly dish. She put her hand to the nail, the tent nail, a peg, you could think of it, and her right hand to the workman's hammer. And with the hammer she smote Sisera. She smote off his head when she had pierced and stricken through his temples. At her feet he bowed, he fell, he lay down. At her feet he bowed, he fell. Where he bowed, there he fell down dead. And, you know, Jael and Deborah were definitely patriots. You know, it's easy to be a patriot when things are going well in a country. It's a little more difficult to be a patriot when things aren't going well. Turn with me to Nehemiah chapter 1 as we continue our study. Nehemiah, and I'll throw in Ezra, was a true prophet of God. Excuse me, a patriot for God. Book of Nehemiah, I'll back up the book of Ezra, written to the Levites. The book of Nehemiah, written more to Judah in general, and concerns rebuilding the wall and rebuilding the city of Jerusalem. Nehemiah chapter 1, verse 1. The words of Nehemiah, the son of Hakaliah, and it came to pass in the month Chislu. Chislu is the ninth month on the Hebrew calendar, relates to November and December on our calendar. In the 20th year, as I was in Shushan, the palace. Shushan is where Daniel was, Daniel chapter 8, verse 2. At that time, it was controlled by the Babylonians, the time of Daniel. Now it's controlled by the Persians who had defeated the Babylonians. That Hanani, I think a shortened version of Hananiah, one of my brethren came, he and certain men of Judah, and I asked them concerning the Jews, those of Judah, that had escaped, which were left of the captivity, and concerning Jerusalem. He has a chance to find out how things are going back home. And they said unto me, the remnant that are left of the captivity there in the province, referring to Judah, are in great affliction and reproach. The wall of Jerusalem also is broken down, and the gates thereof are burned with fire. After the third attack by the Babylonians, there wasn't much left of Jerusalem. This is not good news for Nehemiah. It hurts him to hear this about Jerusalem. And it came to pass when I heard these words that I sat down and wept and mourned certain days and fasted and prayed before the God of heaven. Now here we see Nehemiah was a man of prayer. We also see that he was familiar with God's word by what happens next. And said, I beseech thee, O Lord God of heaven, the great and terrible God, revered God, that keepeth covenant and mercy for them that love him and observe his commandments. You have to be a doer of the word, not just a hearer. James chapter 1, verse 22 and 23. Let thine ear now be attentive, and thine eyes open, that thou mayest hear the prayer of thy servant, which I pray before thee now day and night, for the children of Israel thy servants, and confess the sins of the children of Israel, which we have sinned against thee. Both I and my father's house have sinned. Nehemiah is not one to look for someone to blame the situation on. He's taking, just as Daniel took the sins of the people, didn't say, "Why did you do this to us, Lord?" He says, "We have sinned. We have fallen short." And he realizes that. That's the way you want to do when you fall short. Don't look for somebody to blame. Take the blame. Take what you did and admit it, and take the punishment that comes along with it. "We have dealt very corruptly against thee, and have not kept the commandments, nor the statutes, nor the judgments which thou commandest thy servant Moses and Nehemiah and us. Remember, I beseech thee, the word that thou commandest thy servant Moses, saying, If ye transgress, I will scatter you abroad among the nations." Leviticus 26:33. Deuteronomy 28:64. God says, if you do things my way, I'll take care of you. Things will go good. If you don't do things my way, I'll scatter you from one end of the earth to the other. He can scatter you from one end of the earth to the other, or he can bring you back home. And that's what Nehemiah is praying for, is that God allow them to return home. "But if you turn unto me," God speaking, "and keep my commandments and do them, though there were of you cast out unto the uttermost part of the heaven, yet will I gather them from thence and will bring them unto the place that I have chosen to set my name there. Now these are thy servants and thy people, whom thou hast redeemed by thy great power and by thy strong hand. O Lord, I beseech thee, let now thine ear be attentive to the prayer of thy servant and to the prayer of thy servants who desire to fear thy name, to revere thy name, and prosper. I pray thee, thy servant this day, and grant him mercy in the sight of this man," the king of Persia at this time, Artaxerxes, "for I was the king's cupbearer." The cupbearer was a fairly high-ranking official, very trusted. I mean, the cupbearer, he tasted of anything that was presented to the king to drink. Why? To make sure it wasn't poisoned. So he was very trusted, high-ranking official. Was that a coincidence? Well, no, I don't think so. You consider Joseph, when he went into Egypt, he became second fiddle to Pharaoh himself. Was that coincidence? No. God in control. Obadiah in Samaria, that prophet of God who worked for Ahab, probably, arguably, one of the worst kings of Israel. But he was high-ranking official, and God placed him there. And it came to pass in the month Nisan, this is the same as Abib, the first month on the Hebrew calendar, in the 20th year of Artaxerxes, the king of Persia, that wine was before him. And I took up the wine and gave it unto the king. Now I had not seen before time sad in his presence. Part of the job of a cupbearer was to lift the spirits of the king. But in this case, he's sad, and the king is going to realize it and realize something's wrong. Wherefore the king said unto me, Why is thy countenance sad, seeing thou art not sick? You better not be sick if you're taking of my cup and then passing the cup to me. This is nothing else but sorrow of heart, then I was very sore afraid. And said unto the king, let the king live forever. Why should not my countenance be sad when the city, Jerusalem, the place of my father's sepulchres, where my ancestors are buried, lieth waste, and the gates thereof are consumed with fire? Then the king said unto me, for what dost thou make request? So I prayed to the God of heaven. Don't overlook that. When you have something major in your life about to come to pass, don't forget to go to the Father. I mean, he has the power to change people's minds if he so chooses. Good thing to do. You know, Nehemiah is taking on a monumental task. There were times that they had a hammer in their one hand and a sword in the other. Why? Because they didn't have walls in Jerusalem and they were trying to rebuild the city. They'd build a while and then fight a while, the enemy off. They'd build a while and then fight a while. It was not good times in Jerusalem. It was hard times in Jerusalem. But Nehemiah remained a patriot. And I said unto the king, if it please the king, and if thy servant have found favor in thy sight, that thou wouldest send me unto Judah, unto the city of my fathers, sepulchres, that I may build it, rebuild the wall, rebuild the city. And the king said unto me, the queen also sitting by him, for how long shall thy journey be, and when wilt thou return? So it pleased the king to send me, and I set him a time. In chapter 13, verse 6, we learn that time was some 12 years. Moreover, I said unto the king, if it please the king, let letters be given me to the governors beyond the river, beyond the Euphrates, that they may convey me over till I come to Judah, Jerusalem, in other words, permission from the king to pass through their provinces. And a letter unto Asaph, the keeper of the king's forest, that he may give me timber to make beams for the gates of the palace, which appertain to the house, and for the wall of the city, and for the house that I shall enter into, his own home. And the king granted me according to the good hand of God upon me. Moses was a patriot. In conclusion, and it might surprise you, we're going to go to the book of Hebrews, the New Testament, where we learn that Moses was a patriot. Turn with me to Hebrews chapter 11. We're going to pick it up with verse 23. Just a few more verses to wrap this up. By faith, Moses, when he was born, was hid 3 months of his parents because they saw he was a proper child and they were not afraid of the king's commandment. This proper child in Exodus chapter 2, verse 2, it reads that he was a goodly child, which means he was divinely good looking. And I don't know about you, but when I try and picture Moses in my mind, for some reason, Charlton Heston keeps popping in. I mean, he was divinely good looking. Now, what this is talking about is that if you go to Exodus chapter 1, the midwives who were Egyptians were instructed by Pharaoh when they were attending the Hebrew women giving birth on the stool, if it was a male child, they were to kill it. You see, the people of Israel were prospering under bondage. They were becoming quite numerous. And Pharaoh was going, man, if they keep multiplying like they're multiplying, they're going to outnumber us before too long. What did Moses' mother do? Well, she hid Moses for 3 months. And when she could no longer hide him, she made an ark out of bulrush and sealed it with slime and tar, if you will, and placed Moses in it. What happened in the river, the Nile River? What happened? Well, Pharaoh's daughter noticed and sent people to fetch the ark. She took Moses to be her son. Moses knew he was not a fit to be Pharaoh's daughter. He didn't look like them. He was a Hebrew. They were Egyptian. By faith, Moses, when he was come to years, refused to be called the son of Pharaoh's daughter when he found out who he really was. Your inheritance is very important. Who your father is very important. Choosing rather to suffer affliction with the people, the Hebrews, Israel, of God than to enjoy the pleasures of sin for a season. You see, Pharaoh's daughter was very, very wealthy. She could have anything she wanted. So could her son, Moses. Moses could have just said, you know, hey, I got it pretty good here, being Pharaoh's son or his daughter's son. Did he say, okay, that's good with me? No. He was a patriot. He said, I know who my father is. I know I don't belong here as the son of Pharaoh's daughter. Don't miss this next verse. Esteeming the reproach. This word reproach is contumely. And I don't know if you're like me. I had to go to the dictionary and looked up, what does contumely mean? It means insulting treatment of Christ, greater riches than the treasure of Egypt. For he had respect unto the recompense of the reward. Moffat translates this, he kept his eye on the reward. He knew that the insulting treatment that Christ would receive. You mean Moses knew Christ was going to come? He said that there's going to be a star come out of Jacob. Of course he knew there was going to be a Christ. And rather than for the short period, the short term, live in luxury of being Pharaoh's daughter's son, he chose to be of his own people, who are oppressed. I remember Charlton Heston. He was making those bricks and stomping that straw down into the clay. I don't know about you, but I think that was the first movie I ever saw in my life, was The Ten Commandments. We loaded up the family, Arnold, Anna, David, and Martha, and me, and away to the drive-in theater we went. I think I fell asleep probably through about the first quarter of it, but I remember seeing Charlton Heston. But I'm going to wrap it up there. And you know, it's good to be a patriot for your country. But this Independence Day, I encourage each of you to be a patriot for the Lord. By that I mean be zealous for his interest and his authority. Let's go to his throne. Yahweh, Heavenly Father, we do thank you for our great country, Father. We thank you that you're our Father. We love you. Let everything that we do this day be the honor and glory of your name and a reflection of the love that is Jesus Christ. In Jesus' precious name, amen.
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0: Their immediate family members failed to participate in the first resurrection of Revelation chapter 20, verses 4 and 5, the Zadok can leave the millennial temple and try to help their immediate family member, talk some sense into them. And obviously they'd have to know them in order to go to them. You see, we're all in spiritual bodies from Ezekiel chapter 40 to the end. Brunel in Minnesota, why do we need the leaves for healing when we have Jesus Christ? Revelation chapter 22, verse 2. Let me ask you, where do the leaves come from? The leaves come from the tree of life. And I hope you know the tree of life, who was in the Garden of Eden in Genesis, is Jesus Christ. And Rick in Tennessee, given that Satan once held an esteemed role in service to God, and started out presumably good. He was a cherub that protected the mercy seat, Ezekiel chapter 28. Do you think there could arise a new evil entity that is against God in the eternity, the third age, after Satan and his followers have been blotted out? That's an interesting question. If Satan started out good and turned bad, what's to keep someone from that after the eternity and the lake of fire is done away with, then what's to keep someone else who is good from turning bad? I guess I would answer that the answer is found in Revelation chapter 22, verses 3, 4, and 5, which is in the eternity. And it states there, the throne of God and of the Lamb will be in it, and his servants shall serve him. Verse 5, they will reign forever and ever. If someone goes bad, God and the Lamb are in charge, and they will know what to do. B.A. in Arkansas, is the Old Testament relevant? Oh boy, is the Old Testament relevant. Thou shalt not steal. Do you think that's not relevant today? Well, we learn that in the Old Testament, Exodus chapter 20. Matthew chapter 5, verses 17 and 18, Jesus said, I come not to change one jot, that's the smallest Hebrew letter that looks like a comma in English, or tittle. A tittle is an ornamental dot that changes the sound of a Hebrew letter. But he who commits kills, and the law says thou shalt not kill, that's to do murder. That is very relevant. You follow with another question. Why did the Lord God who formed us out of the ground, every beast of the field and every fowl of the air, bring them to Adam to see what he would call them? Genesis chapter 2, verse 15. God put Adam in charge of the Garden of Eden, and that he gave him the right to name. David from Georgia, I'm writing to ask you a question. I used to be a homosexual. I did not know it was an abomination until I started studying with the chapel. Can I be forgiven if it's an abomination unto God? I asked God for help and he helped me. I no longer do those things I used to. Your dad said because God would help me if I asked him to overcome, and he helped me. I did this is why I stay with the chapel. I hope someday I can get to meet you, Pastor Dennis. I miss Pastor Arnold, but I still enjoy his teachings. I know it's the truth. Homosexuality is not the unforgivable sin. David, you are in good shape. You've changed your life. You've found God. You've repented, I'm sure, and asked for forgiveness. Go forth and be productive for the Lord. Again, I want to thank you all for inviting me into your homes over the last several weeks. It's an honor that you do so, and again, I'll never take it for granted. I love you because you enjoy reading that letter that God wrote to you, the Bible. We are brought to you by your tithes and offerings. things, if we've helped you, help us keep coming to you and to reach out to others who are lost in this world of darkness. There's a bunch of them. Most important this, though, you stay in His Word every day. Every day, and your Father's Word is a good day, even with trouble. Do you know why? It's because Jesus Yeshua, He is the living Word.

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We hope you have enjoyed studying God's Word here on the Shepherd's Chapel Family Bible Study Hour with Pastor Dennis Murray. 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

The Mark of the Beast on CD is our free introductory offer to you. What is the Mark of the Beast? 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It is getting late in the game. You need to know what the Mark of the Beast is. As it's written in Revelation chapter 13, verse 8, many will be deceived. There is no need for you to be deceived. Christ said in Mark 13, 23, "Behold, I have foretold you all things." 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You may also request your free CD by mailing your request to Shepherd's Chapel, Post Office Box 416, Gravette, Arkansas 72736. 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

0: Welcome to the Shepherd's Chapel Network Family Bible Study Hour with Pastor Dennis Murray. Wisdom is understanding God's Word. Pastor Murray's unique teaching approach brings God's Word alive with meaning as he takes you on a chapter-by-chapter, verse-by-verse study of God's letter to you, the Bible. And now, here is Pastor Dennis Murray.
1: Good day to you. God bless you. Welcome to Shepherd's Chapel. Welcome to this Family Bible Study Hour. Ready to get back into our Father's Word here at the chapel? We invite you to get your Bible and join us. We've got a new book for you today. We're going to pick up the book of 1 and 2 Samuel. Now, many of you with King James Version Bibles, the title of the book is called the First Book of Samuel, otherwise called the First Book of Kings. And the Vulgate, which is the Latin translation of the Old Testament, was the first one to start calling it 1 Kings. The 1 Samuel was 1 Kings, 2 Samuel was 2 Kings, and then 3 and 4 Kings, of course, were 1 Kings and 2 Kings in a standard Bible. Now, the Greek translation of the Old Testament, called the Septuagint, was the first to divide the book into two parts. And you see, at the time the Old Testament was translated into the Greek, they didn't have bound books as we have today. They had a scroll of papyrus. Sometimes it was made of leather, something to write on. And what happened was the Greek language takes more room, more space, if you will, to write the Old Testament than the Hebrew language. So they ran out of

were divided into Seterim. And the 20th Seter of Samuel begins in 1 Samuel and carries all the way through. Does it end when it gets to the end of 1 Samuel? No, it continues on through the second chapter of 2 Samuel. So again, another proof that it should be treated as one book, which we will today. Now, it's very interesting to note, Bullinger points this out in the Companion Bible very well, Kings and Samuel are more or less man's view of history, how man saw the things that happened. Chronicles, on the other hand, and those of you with a Companion Bible, you have an Appendix 56, and the events that happened in Chronicles, the history is basically the same events. However, Bullinger makes a really great observation that the Chronicles are God's eye view of what happened, and his what he saw, the history, how it came down. As a result of that, in Samuel and Kings, we see a lot more focus on what the people did, either the leaders, the kings, if you will, the military leaders, what they did. But in Chronicles, it's more focused on what the priests did. Again, the Holy Spirit's eye view of the events that came to pass. Also, and it's interesting to note that we're going to see the last two judges of Israel. We're going to pick it up with Eli, and then, of course, Samuel becomes the last judge of Israel. In essence, what we have is a theocracy, a government that God rules, or those he appoints rules, to a monarchy where you have a man king or a woman queen running the nation and ruling, if you will. Now, the judges, interesting to note, in the Hebrew tongue, the word, the title is shofetim, and it's from the prime shafat, which means to set things right and rule. And there wasn't a continuous judge from the time of Joshua to the time of Eli and Samuel. There were periods, intermittent periods of time, where there was no judge. And when there was no judge, people left God out. And when you leave God out, things start going bad. And that's the way it was. And then when the people cried out to the Lord and asked for him to deliver them, he would send a judge to set things right and rule. You know, today we look at situations and we wonder why we have shootings in our schools, why we have severe weather, why we have earthquakes. And when you start leaving God out, you're not going to have his blessings. And we've taken God out of our schools. Therefore, the reason why we have shootings in schools, we've allowed same-sex marriages to become norm in our country. That's an abomination to our Heavenly Father. I look forward to when things go back from a monarchy to a theocracy, and that, of course, is going to happen at the second trump when Jesus Christ returns, and he will set things right and rule. So with that introduction, come with me to 1061 B.C., and we have the book of 1 Samuel. We ask that word of wisdom in Yeshua Jesus' precious name. Father, we ask you to open eyes, open ears this day. 1 Kings chapter 1, verse 1, and it reads, Now there was a certain man of Ramoth-im-Zophim, of Mount Ephraim, Ephraim being the larger of the 12 tribes for most of the history. And his name was Elkanah. Elkanah means required of Yah. The son of Jeroram, the son of Elihu, the son of Tohu, the son of Zuf, an Ephrathite, an inhabitant of Ephraim, in other words. Now, Elkanah is a name that is very peculiar to the Levites, and more specifically, it was utilized a lot among one of the larger families of the Levites, the Kohathites.

0: Now, when Israel came out of Egypt, God said, you don't give the Levites an inheritance, an allotment in the land. You spread out the Levites throughout the land. And the Kohathites mostly ended up in Manasseh, Dan, and Ephraim. So I think it's safe to say that Elkanah was a Levite of the tribe of Kohath. Verse 2, and he, referring to Elkanah, had two wives. The name of one was Hannah. Hannah, if you translate rather than transliterate, is grace. And the name of the other, Penina. Penina, you can translate coral or pearl. And Penina had children, but Hannah had no children. She was barren, and we're going to learn that her womb was shut by the Lord for a purpose. And we're also going to learn that what God shuts, God can also open. Verse 3. And this man, referring to Elkanah, went up out of his city yearly to worship and to sacrifice unto the Lord of hosts in Shiloh. Shiloh means rest. I hope you put your rest in Jesus Christ. And the two sons of Eli, Hophni and Phinehas, the priest of the Lord, were there. Now, first let's take up Shiloh. From the time of Joshua, the tabernacle and the ark of God were located at Shiloh. That's where men and people of Israel went to worship the Lord and to make sacrifice. Now, Eli was the next to the last judge, but he was also the high priest at the time. And it's a kind of a controversy among scholars as to how Eli came into the office of high priest. You see, Eli was of the family of Ithamar. Ithamar was Aaron's fourth son. The priesthood was designated to be of the third son of Aaron, Eleazar by name. Why? Well, his son Phinehas, a different man than the Phinehas here, the son of Eli, was zealous for the Lord, and he stopped a plague that had started when the Moabites seduced Israel into worshiping other gods. Elkanah was a righteous man who was a spiritual man. Hophni and Phinehas, the sons of Eli, were not. We're going to learn in chapter 2, they were crooked, they were unrighteous, they were ungodly. Verse 4. And when the time was that Elkanah offered, he gave to Penina his wife and to all her sons and her daughters portions. Now, what we're talking about here is the sacrificial meal, the peace, or also called the thank offering. And after the wave breast and the heave shoulder, which were choice parts of the sacrifice, were lifted off and given to the priests, the remainder of the edible part of the sacrifice was the offerer's to portion out to his friends, his relatives, as he wished. And it was a very close communion with the Lord. As I said, the wave breast and the heave shoulder were given to the Lord, and then it was as though the offerer and his family and friends sat down at the same table with the Lord and partook of the sacrificial meal. Verse 5. But unto Hannah he gave a worthy portion. He gave a double portion. Now this is the one that her womb was shut. She was barren. For he loved Hannah, but the Lord had shut up her womb. Who had shut up her womb? Yahweh had shut her womb, and it was for a purpose. You see, the name Samuel, if you translate it, means asked of God or heard of God. And this one righteous woman, Hannah, is going to petition the Lord for a son. She's going to ask the Lord for Samuel, and God is going to hear and send another deliverer to Israel, another judge to Israel. Verse 6. And her, this is Hannah's adversary, also provoked her sore, for to make her fret, because the Lord had shut up her womb. Now, the adversary, of course, is Penina. And this word fret, it's not really to make angry, it's to irritate or to upset. And I think probably this happened every year that Elkanah and his family went to Shiloh to worship, and the point of time Elkanah would give her a double portion when she had no children. She became jealous, I think, and that's the reason for the adversarial relationship. Verse 7, and as he did, Elkanah, so year by year, when she went up to the house of the Lord, so she provoked her, therefore she wept and did not eat. Elkanah was giving her a double portion, but she was so upset by the adversarial relation that Penina was bringing, she couldn't eat even one portion. And it's odd today for us to think of a man having more than one wife. But at the time of this events happened, it was quite common for a man to have multiple wives. And I'm sure that they all felt like they were part of the same family. And you know how it is when there's trouble among the family. It's upsetting, and it causes people to be irritated. So the tears are a way for her to vent. Verse 8. Then said Elkanah, her husband, to her, Hannah, why weepest thou? And why eatest thou not? And why is thy heart grieved? Am not I better to thee than 10 sons? This kind of loses it in the translation a bit. What he's saying is, am I not better to you than if you had 10, if you had given me 10 sons? And he was giving her a double portion. She wasn't eating it, but he was giving it. Verse 9. So Hannah rose up after they had eaten in Shiloh, and after they had drunk. It was common to have wine with the sacrificial meal. Now Eli the priest sat upon a seat by a post of the temple of the Lord. The sacrificial meal is complete. Hannah is going to take her troubled heart to the Lord. Eli is sitting nearby. And she was in bitterness of soul, and prayed unto the Lord, and wept sore. And you can take this and apply it in your life today. When you've done all you can do about a particular situation, take it to the Lord. Take it to the Lord in prayer. As Paul would write in the New Testament, when I am weak, then I become strong. In other words, at my weakest moment, when I turn it over to God, then I indeed become strong. Hannah is taking it to the Lord in prayer. Verse 11, and she vowed a vow. This in the translation means she made a solemn vow, and said, O Lord of hosts, if thou wilt indeed look on the affliction of thine handmaid, and remember me and not forget. Now, when something is said and then immediately it's followed by the quite opposite words, remember me and not forget, this is called a pleonasm. If you have a companion Bible, you have an appendix 6 that explains this, and it's put for great emphasis. Remember me and not forget thine handmaid, but will give unto thine handmaid a son child, a man child, meaning a son. Then I will give him unto the Lord all the days of his life, and there shall no razor come upon his head. And she's promising two things here. One, that if he will, if the Lord will give her a son, she will dedicate him to serve in the temple all of his life. The second promise is that he will be under the vow of a Nazarite all the days of his life. Now, if someone took the vow of a Nazarite, they did have the option of not taking it for life. You could set a specific period of time, 10 years, 20 years, whatever. And then the vow of a Nazarite meant two things, that a razor would never come upon his head, his hair, in other words, and also that the person, he or she, a woman could also take the vow of a Nazarite, would not partake of the vine. No wine and nothing from the vine as far as raisins, things of that nature. The vow of a Nazarite, if you're interested in a study in that, you'll find it in Numbers chapter 6, verse 12. And it came to pass, as she continued praying before the Lord, that Eli marked her mouth. The high priest Eli was sitting nearby, and he was noticing that she was moving her lips as though she were speaking, but she was not being audible. He couldn't hear. And of course, she didn't hear for man, and she didn't intend for man to hear her petition. She intended for God to hear, and God did hear her heart. Verse 13. Now Hannah, she spake in her heart. Only her lips moved, but her voice was not heard, again, by men, but it was heard of God, the very meaning, the name Samuel, heard of God. Therefore Eli thought she had been drunken. This goes to show that even a high priest can make a mistake. The others had been drinking with the sacrificial meal. Hannah had not. And Eli said unto her, How long wilt thou be drunken? Put away thy wine from thee. For goodness sake, woman, go lay down and sleep it off. You're drunk. Verse 14 or 15. And Hannah answered and said, No, my lord, I am a woman of a sorrowful spirit. I have drunk neither wine nor strong drink, but have poured out my soul before the Lord. I'm not drunk. I know exactly what I'm doing. And she is taking it to the Lord in prayer. Verse 16. Count not thine handmaid for a daughter of Belial. Belial means worthless or lawless, and therefore often refers to the devil himself and those who follow him. For out of the abundance of my complaint, that word in the original language could be translated meditation, and grief have I spoken hitherto. It is my heart that is speaking. It is not the wine that is speaking. Verse 17. Then Eli answered and said, Go in peace, and the God of Israel grant thee thy petition that thou hast asked of him. Now this is not a prediction by Eli or a prophecy of Eli. He's simply stating a wish. Once he found out that she wasn't drunk, he then was hopeful that her petition that she was asking for would be granted. Hannah has asked of God, and the Lord has heard, and the result will be Samuel. Verse 18. And she said, Let thine handmaid find grace. That's her name in the Hebrew language, grace. Hannah means grace. In thy sight. So the woman went her way and did eat, and her countenance was no more sad. She felt like she had the faith, I think, is what this is showing, that God heard her, and she had the faith that God was going to grant her wish. Verse 19. And they, this being Elkanah's family, rose up in the morning early, and worship before the Lord, this being at Shiloh, where the tabernacle was, and returned and came to their house to Ramah. And Elkanah knew Hannah, his wife, and the Lord remembered her. And she conceived Samuel, asked of God, heard of the Lord. Verse 20. Wherefore it came to pass, when the time was come about, this means the revolution of days in the Hebrew language. In other words, they returned home to Ramah. Elkanah knew her, and she conceived, and then in 9 months Samuel was born. And the time was come about after Hannah had conceived that she bare a son and called his name Samuel, saying, because I have asked him of the Lord. And of course she promised two things, don't forget. She promised that if the Lord would grant her petition, that Samuel would be dedicated to serve the Lord in the temple all of his life, and that he would also live under the vow of a Nazarite all of his life. Yahweh heard and answered, once again sending a deliverer to Israel. You see, at this time, Samson had just begun delivering the people of Israel, he being also a judge, of course, from the Philistines. Just begun, notice I said, because the Philistines still had Israel, Philistines had their foot on Israel's throat, basically. They did not have independence, but God raised up this one Samuel to set things right and rule, to deliver the nation of Israel from the Philistines. Verse 21, and the man Elkanah and all his house went up to offer unto the Lord the yearly sacrifice and his vow. Well, now wait a minute. You remember it said that Hannah vowed a vow in an earlier verse. Didn't say anything about Elkanah making a vow, so evidently he made a vow concerning this matter as well. Now, Samuel, it's important to realize that probably only Moses and Jesus Christ were more effective or on a level of deliverer as Samuel was. Jeremiah chapter 15, verse 1, it states there, God speaking says, you know, if Moses and Samuel tried to change my mind, I wouldn't listen. And God gave them credentials as two of the greatest intercessors of all time as far as the nation of Israel. Verse 22, but Hannah went not up to Shiloh, in other words, for she said unto her husband, I will not go up until the child is weaned, and then I will bring him, that he may appear before the Lord, and there abide forever. Some disagreement about what this weaned means. What age are we talking about? Some scholars would have it that Hannah and Elkanah showed up at Shiloh when Samuel was 3 years old and left him to serve in the temple. I think Eli probably would have said, no thanks, but no thanks, and sent him back home. I mean, how much help can a three-year-old be? This word weaned in the Hebrew is gamal. By implication, it means to ripen or mature. The same word is also used in the Apocrypha, 2 Maccabees chapter 7, verse 27, and it means a period of nourishment and upbringing. I think Hannah probably got Samuel to the age of 10, 11, or 12, and then took him to Shiloh to serve the rest of his life, the Lord in the temple. Verse 23, and Elkanah, her husband, said unto her, do what seemeth thee good. Tarry until thou have weaned him. Only the Lord establish his word. So the woman abode and gave her son suck until she weaned him. Now, Levites entered into the service at the temple at various ages over the course of history. When the Levites were tasked with carrying all the furniture of the tabernacle itself, the boards, pillars, and sockets, the material that the tent was made of, the age of service was 30 is when the Levites went into service, because it took a man to do it. Then during the later years, it became 25 years of age when the Levites would enter into service. And then under David, it was even reduced, which would be after this period of time, it was reduced to 20. Verse 24, And when she had weaned him, she took him up with her with three bullocks, and one ephah of flour, and a bottle of wine, and brought him unto the house of the Lord in Shiloh, and the child was young. The three bullocks, one would be for the consecration of Samuel into the service of the Lord. The other two would be Elkanah's normal sacrifice, one a burnt offering, the second being the thank or peace offering, which then they would be the sacrificial meal. Verse 25, and they slew a bullock and brought the child to Eli. This would be the bullock that would be for the consecration of Samuel into the service of the Lord. Verse 26, and she said, O my Lord, as thy soul liveth, my Lord, I am the woman that stood by thee here praying unto the Lord. Now this is addressed to Eli. And Hannah's saying, you remember me? I'm the one that 10, 11, 12 years ago was praying to the Lord asking for a son, and you thought I was drunk. Do you remember me? For this child I prayed, and the Lord hath given me my petition, which I asked for of him. The Lord kept his end of the deal, and now she is going to keep her end of the bargain. Remember, she promised two things. One, Samuel would enter into the service of the Lord at the tabernacle for his entire life, and he would also be under the vow of a Nazarite his entire life. Verse 28, therefore also I have lent him to the Lord. Probably better translate it, I have returned him to the Lord. As long as he liveth, he shall be lent to the Lord. And he worshiped the Lord there. Samuel will become the last judge of Israel. Now, when we get to the next chapter, which we're not going to start today, but just kind of preparing you, the first 10 verses of chapter 2, we're going to have Hannah's song or praise of thankfulness. And then the remainder of chapter 2 is dedicated to recording to the history of the ungodliness of Eli's two sons, Hophni and Phinehas. I told you that Eli was of the house of Ithamar, which was not the designated high priest line. The high priests were to come through Eleazar's house. Well, the priesthood is not going to stay in Eli's house much longer. Hophni and Phinehas, their antics, and Eli more or less disregarding the ungodliness of his two sons and not straightening them out, caused big problems in Israel. It got to the point that the people abhorred the sacrifice that they were making to the Lord. So the book of Samuel, I know you're going to enjoy it. It covers such a vivid, lively history. And we're going to be taking it one chapter, as we always do here at the chapel, chapter by chapter, verse by verse. And I hope that you enjoy it. I think you will. So bear with us as we work our way through the book of Samuel. We got a short message. We'll ask you to listen a moment, won't you please?
1: 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It's getting late in the game. You need to know what the Mark of the Beast is. As it's written in Revelation chapter 13, verse 8, many will be deceived. Christ said in Mark 13:23, "Behold, I have foretold you all things." 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Don't be deceived by Satan.
0: Welcome back. We're glad you could join back with us to the Shepherd's Chapel Family Bible Study Hour. We're glad you joined with us today. We've got the 800 number for you, 800-643-4645. Feel free to call that number if you have a biblical question to pose to be answered on the air. Please keep your questions of a biblical nature, and please don't ask questions about a specific individual denomination or organization by name. We simply won't answer them. We try to teach God's word in a positive format. Throwing out negative about others by name serves no purpose. We simply won't do it. We'll let God's word do the correcting, the teaching, and the healing, fully capable of all three. Got a prayer request? We do away with the 800 number. You don't need a telephone. Take it to the Lord in prayer, as Hannah did in this first lecture in Samuel. He's always there for you, 24 hours a day, 7 days a week. Doesn't matter. He's there, and he's attentive to your prayers. So if you got something in your life that you need his help with, don't hesitate to ask. We do have these prayer requests, Father. We come united together as one in the name of your Son, Jesus Christ, Father. We ask you to look upon these. You know their needs, Father, problem marriages, financial difficulties. You know, Father, if it is your will, a special blessing on these. We also lift up our military troops who are in harm's way around the world, Father. Watch over, guide, direct, touch, heal in Jesus' precious name. Amen and thank you, Father. All right, let's get to some questions, and it is really good to be back with you after such a long sabbatical for me away from the broadcast, and I'm looking forward to bringing the book of Samuel to you. It's good to be back with you. Dorothy in Oklahoma, where is Easter mentioned in the Bible? One time and only one time you'll find the book of the word Easter in the King James Version Bible. Acts chapter 12, verse 4. And it's a bad translation. It's the word in the manuscripts is of Aramaic origin, and it's Pascha, which means Passover. That's the way it should have been translated in the King James Version Bible in Acts chapter 12, verse 4. It's not a pagan spring festival, which is what the word Easter means. And if you have a college dictionary, seventh college dictionary or earlier, you'll find that, look up the word Easter, and you'll find that it is a pagan spring festival. Quick like a bunny, it's a fertility, an orgy, if you will. The Easter eggs, also symbolic of fertility. Virginia and Indiana, when Satan was cast down from heaven, was he in spirit? So when Satan comes here, is he going to be in flesh or spirit? Satan never has been in flesh. Satan never will be in the flesh. And you know, he wasn't originally cast down to earth, as you said here. Originally, he had the freedom to walk to and fro on earth, as it's recorded in Job chapter 1. Verse 7, but he will be cast down to earth along with his angels, the fallen angels, when the events of Revelation chapter 12, verse 7, and the following verses come to pass. There's war in heaven. Michael and his angels prevail over Satan and his angels and cast them out onto earth. And it's woe unto you on earth. Are you ready? Louise in Illinois, it's all right to forgive, but can you stay away from a person if they are causing you harm, such as physical and spiritual? Absolutely. Forgiving does not mean forgetting. Biblical reference, 2 Thessalonians chapter 3, verse 14, it states, if any man obey not our word by this epistle, meaning the word of God, that you mark that man and have no company with him. And it continues on in verse 15, you don't count that person as an enemy, but you admonish them as a brother. Bob in Illinois. I would like to ask Pastor Dennis, who is Cora in the book of Jude? And you spelled it C-O-R-A, which is incorrect. It's actually verse 11 of Jude. You'll find C-O-R-E, which is the same. It's the Greek translation or transliteration, better, of the Hebrew name Kora, K-O-R-A-H, of Numbers chapter 16. Kora was a first cousin to Aaron and Moses. And you remember he led a rebellion trying to take over the government and the priesthood of Israel. Didn't make God happy at all. God caused the earth to open up her mouth and swallow Korah and his rebellious troop. Jack in Ohio, my question is, I don't want to sound dumb, there is no dumb question, Jack. Where is righteous act in the Bible? I can't seem to find it. I heard you and your dad talk about this. I also heard you say if you don't have any righteous acts, you will be naked in heaven. I don't want to walk around in heaven embarrassed all the time. Can you please help me? Then get you some righteous acts, Jack. And Revelation chapter 14, verse 13, we learn there that the only thing we can take us with us when we die is our acts, whether they're righteous or unrighteous or whatever, but your acts do follow you. In Revelation chapter 19, verse 8, Jack, that's Revelation 19, 8 is what you're looking for, and it states there that our robes are made up, the linen of which our robes are made up is the righteous acts of the saints. James and Lori in Texas, you and Shepherd's Chapel are always on our minds and take seriously your broadcasts and your monthly Bible studies. Well, thank you and keep us in your prayers. We have a question. Is the Old Testament as valid today as the New Testament? Should the rules and regulations of the Old Testament be followed the same, excluding the blood sacrifices, the blood ordinances of the Old Testament were nailed to the cross. And by that I mean the cross that Jesus Christ was crucified on. But in Matthew chapter 5, verse 17, Jesus says, you know, I didn't come to change one jot or tittle. That's the littlest, bittiest part of the law, but I came to fulfill the law. So the Old Testament is just as important to us today as the New Testament, except the blood ordinances, as you stated. What could be in place of the disease leprosy? Leprosy is a very real disease even to this day. It still raises its ugly head around the world, especially in the Middle East. Bobby from Texas, thanks for your teaching and hardworking staff. Thanks for remembering our hardworking staff. We have a very dedicated group of volunteers and employees here at the chapel. They get a tremendous amount of work accomplished with very few people. My question is it possible that I could have been as big an idiot in the first Earth Age as I have been in this one? Yes, it is possible. John in Nevada. If someone is in bondage from drugs, do you throw them out the door? Well, if they're living under my roof, they're going to live by my rules. Now, I don't know if you're talking about one of your children, and all too often, unfortunately, parents become enablers. They give their child three squares a day and a roof over their head, and they encourage them basically to become addicts, if you will, because they're enabling them. If you're a parent and you have a child that's on drugs or alcohol, they need to get clean and sober. And there are people and programs that can help people who are not clean and sober get that way. It's getting late in the game. And I'll tell you, if Antichrist comes to earth, he's going to know your weakest link. As Matthew chapter 4, when Christ was in the wilderness for 30 days and 30 nights. He was hungry. He hadn't had anything to eat in that period of time. What was the first thing that Satan hit? Make these stones bread if you are the Son of God. And he's going to know your weakest links as well. And if you're an alcoholic or a druggie, you got a serious problem. Troy in Georgia is dancing evil according to the scripture. Miriam and the women of Israel danced to celebrate God delivering Israel out of Egypt. The women of Israel danced to celebrate a victory in war in 1 Samuel chapter 18, verse 6, as we'll get to eventually. King David danced before the Lord when they brought the Ark of the Covenant into Jerusalem, 2 Samuel chapter 6, verse 14. Dancing has been a part of the culture of God's chosen people, Israel, for centuries. Deborah in Georgia, when we get to heaven, will we have a new name? Well, the overcomers will have a new name, as it's written in Revelation chapter 2, verse 17, and a second witness to that, Revelation chapter 3, verse 12. Betty in South Carolina, when Jesus was hung on the cross, did he shed all of his blood? Well, it actually started before he was nailed to the cross. You remember, he was flogged, scourged. Pontius Pilate was hoping the people would change their minds and let him go, but they didn't. Then what did they do? Well, they wove a crown made out of thorns, and when they pressed that down into place, it drew blood. So he had lost a lot of blood by the time they nailed him to the cross. You know, as the Passover lamb, he was not to have one bone broken. But it was a common practice of the Romans, crucifixion being one of their main ways of capital punishment. It was quite common that if someone was not dying as quickly as what they had hoped, they would break a leg, and that would expedite the death. They didn't break the leg of Jesus Christ. They rather ran a spear through his side, and yeah, his life's blood flowed out. What is it? Psalm chapter 22. He talks about the life flowing out of him as blood. Eleanor from Kansas. My question. I know Jesus was conceived on December 25th and born on September 29th. Very few people realize that fact, but you are right. But is a date known when he died, since I don't believe in Easter anymore? With much love, bless you. And much love back, and bless you as well, Eleanor. Well, you know, he was the Passover lamb I was just discussing. And, of course, when was he crucified? He was crucified on Passover. When is Passover? Leviticus 23. It's 14 days after the spring equinox, the beginning of the Hebrew year. It states in Leviticus chapter 23, at evening, which is sundown, that's the beginning of the 15th day, that is the Passover. Cynthia in Michigan, when I get to heaven and my family is there, but on the other side, how can I help them to come on the side of paradise? I try to plant God's seed, but they don't always listen. Well, that's all you can do, Cynthia, is plant the seeds. And, you know, everything is on God's time frame, his schedule. So oftentimes we plant a seed and we think it will never bear fruit. But then all of a sudden it takes hold and bears fruit. Ezekiel chapter 44, verse 25, it states there that in the millennium, now that's not now, that's in the millennium. The gulf, which you're talking about on the other side of Luke chapter 16, is not passable. You can't go on the other side of the gulf and help an immediate family member to come over to the other side of the gulf. They're there until the millennium. Now, in the millennium, though, God's election, the Zadok, as they're called in Ezekiel 44, verse 25, will have the right to leave the millennial temple, which is where Jesus is, to help a lost brother, sister, or brother, a sister who's not been married, because if she's married, then she's part of that family. But you can go and help them, try and talk some sense into them, but there's a price to pay. You have to have a cleansing process of 7 days before you're allowed to enter back into the millennial temple with Christ. Angie from Alabama, where can I find the key of David in the Bible? Revelation chapter 3, verse 7 speaks of the key of David specifically. There's an excellent study by Pastor Arnold Murray called The Key of David, and it's CD number 30748. It's critical to understand who the Kenites are in this time. And if you don't have the key of David, you do not know who the Kenites are, as it states in Revelation chapter 3, verse 9. I know you know who those are who claim to be of our brother Judah, but do lie and are of the synagogue of Satan. That's the Kenites. Roy in Colorado, when the Antichrist is here on the earth, what precious metal will you, or method will you use to buy and sell? And what Roy's talking about is that the those who do not worship the Antichrist are not going to be able to buy and sell. Why? Because he's going to have his own currency. And if you want some of his currency, you just have to do one thing, bow down and worship him. Revelation chapter 13, verse 17 is where it states that those who do not take the mark of the beast will not be able to buy and sell. That does not mean that you can't barter or trade, and that's what Roy is talking about. And I personally prefer silver. It's silver is a precious metal, will always have value. It's not as expensive or as valuable as gold. And after all, what are you going to be trading the precious metals for? Probably a loaf of bread. So I'd a whole lot rather give someone a silver coin than a gold coin if I'm trading it for a loaf of bread. Irene in Canada, I was watching a tape, A Virgin Will Conceive. And in it, Pastor Arnold Murray said there is a documentary called Poland and Norway, or Norway and Poland. Please tell me on the air if you have this in your library. I couldn't see it on your listing of tapes. Then I will order it. And Pastor Arnold Murray, I remember that actually misspoke, and it's referring to Denmark, the European nation of Denmark. And the strange parallel is a book that we offer in our library. It's book number 19, and it's $10. We also have a DVD, 46652, for $25. And what it points to, the name Strange Parallel, draws on the culture, songs that the people sing of Denmark compared to one of the tribes of Israel. And it's an interesting documentary. I think that's what you're talking about, Irene. Don from Florida. Is Canaan, that's C-A-N-A-A-N, the son of Ham, who Noah cursed, the start of the Kenite, K-E-N-I-T-E, race? Absolutely not. And that's a common mistake made by people. But incest does not change your race. And that's what happened in Genesis chapter 9. Ham uncovered his father's nakedness, which if you'll read in Leviticus chapter 18, Leviticus 20, means that he slept or had sexual intercourse with his father's wife. In the case of Ham, his own mother. And she conceived and had a child, Canaan, with a C. And that you, but you had the one thing right. Noah cursed him. It wasn't God who cursed him. Unfortunately, many of our black brothers and sisters in Christ are taught that Ham was cursed, that Canaan was cursed by God and was the first black person on earth. That's ridiculous. Again, incest does not cause a person's race to change. Kenites, the very word means the progeny, if you will, the offspring of Cain. That's C-A-I-N of the first few books of Genesis. And of course, Cain was conceived of Eve after she had intercourse in the garden with Satan himself, the serpent seed doctrine. Corey from Tennessee. I cannot ask a very specific question as I do not understand enough about it to know what to ask. Will you please explain the first earth age to me? The catabole or the overthrow is what I hear it called. Well, all God's children were in spiritual bodies in the first earth age. There was no flesh man in the first earth age. Satan led a rebellion against God at the catabole. The catabole is a Greek word that means the foundations of the world, as it's translated often in the New Testament. And one third of God's children followed Satan at that time. Well, that left God with the decision. Do I destroy one third of my children, or do I have a second earth age and give them a chance at salvation with Jesus Christ as their Savior? The elect stood with God in a very special way in the first earth age. They've already been judged. They're called the upright ones, and they will be born toward the end of the second earth age, because they're going to stand for God again in a very special way against the Antichrist. Geraldine in Florida, what is the best way to study the Bible? Chapter by chapter, verse by verse, line upon line, precept upon precept. What tools should you use in studying the Bible? Well, if you have a King James Version Bible and a Strong's Concordance, I'll throw in a Smith's Bible Dictionary, very inexpensive resource, but it's chock full of information about God's Word. If you can afford it, a companion Bible is good, but really any King James Version, a Strong's Concordance, and a Smith's Bible Dictionary, and you're equipped to do in-depth Bible study with us here at the chapel. David in Georgia, when Antichrist is here on earth, will he actually try and bring world peace even for those, I can't read your writing, now being he's going to be coming in peace, peace, peace. That's his message, is prosperity and peace, as it's written in the book of Daniel. And I'm out of time. I want you to know that I love you all a great deal. Why? Because you do enjoy studying God's Word chapter by chapter, verse by verse. And that is the way to study His Word, so that you have understanding. We are brought to you by your tithes and offerings. If we've helped you, help us keep coming to you and to reach out to others as well who are lost in this world of darkness. One thing most important, beloved, and it's this: you stay in His Word every day, and your Father's Word is a good day, even with trouble. You know why? It's because Jesus, Yeshua, our Messiah, He is the living Word.
1: 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Once again, that's Shepherd's Chapel, P.O. 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We invite you to join us for the next in-depth Bible study each weekday at the same time. Thank you for watching today's program, and God bless you.

Genesis 1:46, the first six chapters in God's Word. The world that was. Did you realize there was a world age before this one? Same old world, different age. The creation itself. When were the races created? You see, all the races were created separately, and you'll find that documented in these particular CDs. How and what was the sin in the garden? It will be discussed in this series also. This is a must for the serious Bible scholar, for if you do not understand how it was in the beginning, you certainly will never understand the end. I think you will find this series very rewarding and certainly will answer questions that no doubt you have always wondered about. Genesis 1:46. Hey, I know you're going to enjoy this series.

0: Welcome to the Shepherd's Chapel Network Family Bible Study Hour with Pastor Dennis Murray. Wisdom is understanding God's Word. Pastor Murray's unique teaching approach brings God's Word alive with meaning as he takes you on a chapter-by-chapter, verse-by-verse study of God's letter to you, the Bible. And now, here is Pastor Dennis Murray.
1: Good day to you. God bless you. Welcome to Shepherd's Chapel. Welcome to this Family Bible Study Hour. Ready to get back into our Father's Word here at the chapel? We invite you to get your Bible and join us. We're going to pick it up today, this fantastic book of 2 Samuel chapter 20, verse 11. And there was the foundation of the nation of Israel was starting to get some cracks in it. The civil war with Absalom caused some divisions in the nation. There was some people, of course, who followed and supported Absalom. There were some who supported and followed David. And after Absalom was defeated and David returned to Jerusalem, several of the other tribes other than Judah said, "What have we to do with you, David? We have no inheritance in the son of Jesse." And we see the writing on the wall, more or less, for the nation to be split some 45, 50 years from the point in time that we are now. And again, we had another rebellion after Absalom's rebellion. A Benjamite by the name of Sheba revolted and rebelled against David and led several other of the armies away from David. And David really messed up, I think. David's making more and more, in my opinion, poor decisions. And he put the leader of the army under Absalom over the armies, his armies that fought against them, Amasa by name. He replaced Joab, who was his general against Absalom and was successful along with some support from his brother and Attai. But then you see, though, that he took David took Amasa, the leader of Absalom's army,